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10: And here we go, ladies and gentlemen. Armed American Radio's Monster Cast continues. We are already into the third hour. I tell you every single day, 6 days a week, buckle in. The hours are going to fly by, and they do. Good heavens, they move right along. Greg in Dallas, Texas, welcome into the Carr Firearms Group studios with me on the Dallas side of things. How are you, brother?
11: I'm doing pretty good, man. 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
10: We are 3 hours into this, well, 2 hours in, now starting our third hour already. I can't believe it. Seems like we just jumped on. Guys, if you missed the first 2 hours of the program, Jared Yannison, hour one, he was wonderful. He always is. And, of course, we replay John Comerford, National Rifle Association, ILA, Executive Director. The show's being presented to you by the National Rifle Association. He gave us a wealth of information on Friday, so we replayed that for this much, much larger audience on a couple hundred more stations. 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And our lineup now is a good one. 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That's why you need to subscribe. 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
10: Boom, bam, pow, zam. That'll do it for you. Let's start with Ryan Petty. Ryan, welcome in, my brother.
12: Mark, it's great to be here. Happy Sunday.
10: Sit in the room with me. I love it. Happy Sunday to you, my friend. Brad Primo, welcome in. How are you today, my friend?
13: I'm doing great, Mark. How are you today?
10: I'm doing good. Did you grill hard this weekend? I guarantee you are.

0: this week coming up. It's the 250th anniversary of the nation. I'll tell you what I'm going to do in a little bit. How about you?
1: Yeah, definitely next weekend. This past weekend, I was on the road a little bit visiting some family. Took my daughter to Dollywood for her birthday, so I didn't really get a chance to fire up the grill.
0: I've never been to Dollywood, so I can't say I've missed anything because I've never been. Have I missed anything? Let's just go there.
1: I mean, I wouldn't drive all the way up to it from Atlanta. You know,
0: okay, well, there you go.
1: Yeah, I mean, if you have a reason to be in that part of Tennessee, then it's worth going for the day. It's not bad. The rides are pretty good. And, you know, daughter had a lot of fun, so that's all that mattered. So, it's fine. It's fine. But
0: you just nailed it. Don't go your way. That is all that matters, is the daughter had a great time. So that's fantastic. Mission accomplished, Dad. Let's go over now to Justin Moon, CEO of Carr Arms. Fan favorite for a reason, ladies and gentlemen, and I guarantee he's going to show you again today why. Welcome in, Justin. How are you, brother?
2: Doing good, Mark. I mean, Atlanta's about 2.5 hours from Dollywood, so it's not that far. Go ahead and go check it out. It's not bad.
0: I'll do that. Yeah, because honestly, I didn't know how far it was. It's been a place I've never thought about. So I will rethink that. It might be a good place for me and the wife to go for a day or something like that and have some fun. So, guys, I'm going to tell you a story of what happened to me on Saturday, and it's utterly mind-boggling. Think road rage. And from my perspective, I don't know how it started. So let me give you the rundown. I'm a radio talker, so bear with me. Might take me a few minutes. It's what I do for a living. And I'm going to tell you the story and paint the picture because radio is theater of the mind. I turned around to go somewhere that I needed to be on Saturday afternoon when I realized, the place I'm going isn't going to have what I needed. So I flipped around, and part of flipping around meant that I had to come to a four-way stop sign. I got to the four-way stop sign, pulled up, as I always do. It's right down the road from my house, back entrance of the neighborhood, about a quarter mile away. Car in front of me was there first, turns left in front of me. I'm already sitting there stopped when a motorcycle pulls up to the left of me. Squirrely, strange-looking person on the motorcycle, too. I couldn't tell if it was a man or a woman underneath the helmet. Very small, statured person. I made a right. Motorcycle comes out behind me after I made a right. There are four cars in front of me. I'm doing 45 in a 45. I would have been doing 50, but there were four cars in front of me. I couldn't go anywhere. When all of a sudden I look in the rearview mirror and the motorcycle is a foot off my bumper, swerving from side to side. This guy's going nuts for some weird reason. Decides about a quarter mile down the road that he's going to cross the double yellow line as cars are coming down the hill, and he lane splits in between cars coming directly at him, and my vehicle goes around me and slides in front of me. Doesn't flip me off, isn't mad at me, have no idea what he's doing. He's not being as aggressive with the other cars in front of me, so I have no idea what his deal was. We get to the top of the hill, we're the only two at the light. I'm behind him, no problem. There was no issue. Made a left. Store I was getting ready to turn into, I signaled. He was 5-6 car lengths ahead of me. He was the only vehicle ahead of me. When my signal went on, all of a sudden he swerves into where I was going to pull in. He was ahead of me. Swerves in, pulls off to the side. I pulled in behind him, tried to move past him because he was on the side. When he pulls off and tries to cut me off on the motorcycle in front of me. And that's when I looked at him and I put my hands up. What are you doing? I said, go ahead and go, motioned with my hands. And he aggressively motioned at me. And I went ahead and went past him. He pulled into another store. I went to the store on the corner. About 10 minutes later, I come out. Here comes the guy on the motorcycle, blocks the back entrance, back of my vehicle. It was a Lexus SUV. I'm openly carrying a firearm. The guy's blocking my vehicle. I took the goods that I had in the bags in my right hand because my gun was on my right hip, and it was openly carried. And, Justin, you'll love this. It was my car X9, by the way. And I shifted my gear over to my left hand, so my right hand was available to me. When the individual, I saw the helmet look down at my waistband, and then he drove off. Now, guys, let me start with you, Justin, because I was carrying a Car X9. The Car X9 did its job without having to do its job. The mere presence of my firearm moved him on. I have no idea what his beef was. When you hear a story like that, what's your recommendation to listeners who have made a decision to carry a firearm?
2: Well, you know, that's a very interesting story, but it's not an uncommon story, Mark. I mean, you know, the NRA has been keeping stats on that for a long time, and they've recorded every year millions of incidents where people just brandishing their firearms ends a potentially violent situation.
0: And in this particular situation, it is perfectly legal for me to openly carry my sidearm. Ryan Petty, when you hear a story like that, you and I talk all the time. I didn't tell you that for a reason, because I wanted to tell you that live on the radio today. I did not do anything to upset this person. And ladies and gentlemen, I'm asking you to take me at face value there. When I got to the stop sign, the motorcycle wasn't even there yet. It wasn't like I mistakenly pulled out in front of him and he had the right of way. He did not. So I have no idea what his beef was. Ryan, the only thing I can think is he was upset at me for some reason, or thought maybe I was upset at him because he pulled that stupid maneuver that almost turned him into a stain on the highway. He was an idiot for that. But there were no gestures by me, no nothing by me. I just kind of laughed and said, this guy's going to kill himself, man. What's this guy's problem? In a hurry? You know? But I'm saying that to myself. He doesn't hear me, and I wasn't gesturing in any way, shape, or form. And I think the only logical conclusion I can draw, Ryan, is that he saw my signal go on, and he thought, when he pulled over, that he was going to try something with me because he thought I was upset because of what he did. It's the only logical conclusion that I can draw. Well, it failed him, but what are your thoughts, Ryan?
3: See, you know, I think you've drawn a reasonable conclusion, Mark, based on what I, you know, based on, you telling us the story. I mean, it looks like this guy might have been trying to compete for a dart award, and then once he saw you were carrying, he decided he was going to withdraw from the competition. Again, you know, people sort of, I don't understand, like, everybody's in a hurry. We're everybody offends us. We're taking everything personally. You know, as a culture, as a country, we've got to learn to calm down. You know, 45 is 45. It's good. You know, if you're upset about somebody going the speed limit, you know, just calm down. I don't know, Mark. Sometimes it feels like our society's just sort of on the edge. Everybody's on edge, and they just need to calm down. The good news is, you being a responsible firearms owner, carrying and exercising your rights, seem to have put him in the right mind frame to understand that his best option was to walk away.
0: Yeah, and when we come back from the break, I'm going to take it over to Brad Primo. Brad, I want you to bring in your law enforcement experience into a situation like this, too. Because, well, let's talk about, we'll go hypothetical. The shoulda, coulda, wouldas, or what could have happened. Because I want you listeners to hear this, because I guarantee, as I'm telling you this story, you have something similar happen to you. Maybe not the carry aspect of it, but road rage, which, by the way, ladies and gentlemen, is a very, very real and very dangerous thing. And I'm going to give you some pointers and some tips on that as well to avoid it at all costs. But frankly, when you were in a situation like I was in, it's really hard to avoid something that you're not perpetrating, that don't even know is happening until it does. We'll be right back.
4: 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Look, I think you'll agree with me that as gun owners, we need to have each other's backs. That's regardless of what state we call home. Here at AAR, we discuss it every day, and we're heard in every state. 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
0: 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Beginning July 1, you're going to hear a lot about Florida carry. There's a lot going on in Florida that you would never think, and it is, and it's shocking, but we will be talking about it for the next 3 months, about what's happening down there, why it is so important you have to be involved in your state's groups, even when you're on the other side of the red wall and you feel protected. You cannot get complacent. We're going to explain a lot of what's happening. We're talking about some court cases and future court cases that we still have to fight in a very pro-gun state. Fascinating. But nonetheless, make sure to visit all of our great partners, CovePure.com. I will know Monday or Tuesday whether that $250 will be extended. What I can tell you is it's $250 off right now. Don't wait, because I don't want you to wait and see if it is and then not get in on it. If you're going to pull the trigger, pun intended, just do it now. CovePure.com/AAR. Literally filter the crap out of your water. Brad Primo, CEO, founder of Lead Slingers, former combat vet and former law enforcement. Let me phrase it that way. I want you to put your LEO hat on, because I'm sure you've dealt with road rage incidents or calls about them or the aftermath. What's your take on that, Brad? Give me your thoughts, please. Let the audience hear it.
1: Well, I tell you, you know, it does happen quite often. And, you know, I'll say this, the dude following you, I mean, you follow someone into a parking lot after following some, you know, for any period of time on the road, and make any sort of threat or any sort of threatening behavior to that person, then you're pretty much, at least in Tennessee, you're pretty much opening yourself up to a lot of bad things happening to you.
0: Same here.
1: You know, yeah, I mean, like, that's like, you know, if you do something like that, you are essentially creating the circumstances where somebody else is going to have a really strong argument for self-defense. Because, you know, if I'm in your shoes, if I'm the person being followed, you know, after you know, any sort of aggressive driving, you know, anything like that, and I, you know, I can easily articulate this person. I mean, who follows? So if you follow somebody, you obviously intend to intimidate them or harm them, you know, and so it's a problem. So if somebody is following you like that, I mean, Mark, the only thing I would have told you, if you had the time, if you would call the police during that time, say, hey, I got somebody following me, this is where I'm at, I'm pulling into this parking lot, you know, maybe someone could have gotten there in time to defuse the situation, or, you know, pull that person aside, put them in cuffs, do whatever. But you don't always have that option. And so when you do have that situation arise, being able to defend yourself is key, because, you know, kind of like what Ryan said, I mean, there's a lot of people out there that they're not playing with a full deck. You know, who knows? I mean, you could be some dude that thinks he's a woman who's on crazy drugs that's feeling violent that day. Whatever it is, there's a lot of people out there that have some serious problems, and you have no idea what they're thinking or what they're planning on doing or anything like that, and there's no point in gambling with your life. And so, you know, I think the way you handled it was perfectly reasonable and obviously well within your rights, and, you know, really that guy is lucky that it didn't go any further, because he definitely created a circumstance where, you know, if it had escalated, you know, I think you would have been, you know, well within your rights to do so.
0: Oh, there's no question he was blocking my vehicle. And Justin, there's a lot to take away in a story like this when it happens. Number one, it happens like that. It just happens just like that in the blink of an eye. I'm just driving down the road, mile from my home. And by the way, guys, is the, for the fifth year running, the safest town in Georgia. For the fifth year running. Now, Justin, when it happens in the blink of an eye, now we can get into the open carry debate, concealed carry debate. The openly carried sidearm absolutely diffused the situation instantaneously. And a couple other things that went through my mind, Justin. When I saw that he was blocking my vehicle, it was air apparent to me that this guy was looking for a confrontation. For the life of me, I don't know why. But I immediately took the goods in my right hand and moved them over to my left hand, which that person saw, making my gun visible just by doing that. I didn't reach for the firearm, nothing. It was just visible. It was right there when I did that. But that freed up my right hand, Justin. So the openly carried tactic worked under that circumstance, did it not?
2: I think it worked pretty well, Mark. That's kind of the way the Founding Fathers intended it, right? An armed society is a polite society.
0: Well, I'm hopeful, too, that this guy learned a lesson, a very valuable lesson. And one of the things I noticed, Justin, right away, and, you know, I've been doing this a long time. I've carried a gun for a long time. I have had to pull my firearm one time. And the other incident that I had, I talked about on the radio program a few years back, which was very scary because it was an individual who was fleeing, committing about four or five felonies at a Walmart right down the road from my house. I didn't know that. As I was driving up the road with the top down, this car went airborne, hit a telephone pole and spun and went into a 15-foot hole, a big ditch down there where there's a transformer and a bunch of crap. Guy got out with a kid, told everybody that was there to try to help him because it was a quote-unquote wreck. He was yelling that there was someone else trapped in the vehicle, and he took that opportunity when the Good Samaritans that were there turned their attention to the vehicle to begin to flee when a woman yelled, "Stop, stop, stop him, stop him. He just robbed four people at Walmart and ran over somebody with a shopping cart with his vehicle." That's when I realized, oh, man, somebody else was talking about that. That's the guy. And that's when I started walking towards him. He was backing up in the middle of the road. I had an openly carried firearm as well. I could easily have drawn it. In fact, the cops, when they arrived, one of them asked me why I didn't, and I said because he was holding his child in front of him, and I didn't want to muzzle a three-year-old child that he was holding up as the coward he was. But in this particular situation, Justin, all I can tell you is if he had stepped off that bike, this would be a completely different conversation right now. And isn't that exactly what the founders intended, to give us the opportunity to be able to defend ourselves in a situation like that?
2: Well, yeah, certainly, you know, with a felon like that who's already committed crimes and who is desperate to evade the law, it's a very dangerous situation, and you would be well within your rights to, you know, have your pistol ready for self-defense if you need it.
0: And it was my car X9 too, and I love that. I wanted to tell you that the car X9 did its job just like my Glock did years ago. You know, back in Tampa, and I wrote about that, and it began magazine career and eventually a radio career. My dad's always said you can thank your career to

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1: 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Well, I know better, and I hope just hearing these conversations helps you make the decision.
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0: Welcome back to the show, blackoutcoffee.com. I told Greg earlier in the program that I started my day. I made a 40-ounce pot of blackout coffee today. It was just one of those days. Wanted a cup of coffee. Was really jonesing, right, for just a good cup of coffee. And blackout's got it going on, ladies and gentlemen. 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I'm wearing a blackout coffee T-shirt. Many of you did see it. You just couldn't hear me talk about it, but you can see it. 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Welcome back to the Carr Firearms Group Studios, ladies and gentlemen. A Carr firearm on my hip on Saturday stopped a very aggressive, or what was going to be an aggressive encounter against me, the mere presence. We're going to continue that conversation quickly with Ryan Petty. We'll give him the final word. Then we're going to move on to the guy's opinions on what happened over this historic Second Amendment week, and then I'm going to take you to Chicago. You're not going to believe what you're going to hear from me. You're not going to believe it, so stick around. Ryan, I'll give you the final word on that that showdown at the store. Showdown at the store, buddy.
1: I don't remember who said it, whether it was Brad or Justin, but an armed society is a polite society. The founders and the people around the time of the founding of the country would have assumed you would have been armed. And I think that would have stopped this whole thing. It wouldn't even have started, Mark. Gentleman would have looked at you, tipped his hat, and said, carry on, sir, and been about his business. So hopefully we can get back to that.
0: You probably wouldn't have done anything at all back then, because he knew that whoever he was going to assail was likely armed. So it would have ended it before it even started. That's a great point. Guys, you heard what I said, closing out the last segment. Think hard about it. It happens. It happens, and when it does, it can happen in the blink of an eye just like that. Thank God it didn't progress, but I was prepared for it to progress if he chose to do so. And I was very well aware there were cameras right above me all over those stores, because you have no right to privacy in public. Know that going in. Everything would have been caught on camera. Fortunately, he chose not to act. All right, guys. Brad, I'm going to take it to you. Very historic week for the Second Amendment. Two huge decisions in the last 15 days. And the left is interestingly being incredibly silent about this. Why? Brad?
2: Yeah, I'm here. I think there's a couple reasons. I mean, one, you know, they've got to be getting tired of just taking it on the chin, losing Second Amendment cases left and right every time they get to the Supreme Court. Yeah, I mean, yeah, you'd think, you know, but I mean, it's a good fundraising profit center for them, but I think it's even losing popularity there. I don't know what the numbers are, but I imagine that you know, every town and some of those, you know, Michael Bloomberg seems to have kind of gone away. Maybe found some other way to play with his money. You know, maybe it's not quite as profitable for him. But I think, honestly, I think the Democrats know that they have much bigger problems on their hands with the fact that now, you know, a very vocal part of their party in a very important state for them are now openly communists that hate America and hate veterans and you know, literally hate everything about what makes this country good and great. And they realize that now they're Frankenstein monster. You know, they can't put it back in the grave, and they've got some real problems on their hands going forward. And so, you know, they start tallying up all the issues they need to deal with. You know, I think, you know, people having guns and being able to do what they need to with guns is getting further and further down the priority list, because they have existential problems now as opposed to just political problems.
0: Yeah, I think you're right. Justin, I'd like your thoughts on this also. Are they just waiting this out because they know they can't get anything done during a Trump administration? That's become apparent to them, so they're just waiting this out, because we know they're in this for the long game. They're not going to go anywhere. Are they just waiting to see what happens in the midterms and later in 2028?
3: Well, you know, we have a problem in our country because the Democratic Party has been taken over by the communists.
0: That's right.
3: And we really need a second party, you know, to keep the political system competitive. America needs an option. And that the Democratic Party has become a party which you can't vote for is a serious problem for our republic. So hopefully we can fix this problem. We can get two reasonable parties, you know, slightly different, appealing to different demographics, but nonetheless reasonable.
0: I'm clipping that for a short tomorrow, ladies and gentlemen. Justin, you were spot on. Look for your mug and that all over YouTube tomorrow. Ryan Petty, your thoughts? Because you famously told us the left will what?
1: Never stop. So
0: are they waiting this out? Is that what they're doing? Strategically planning?
1: They're in the background. They're scheming. They're attacking us at the state level.
0: Boom.
1: They're trying to do everything that they can because, yeah, Mark, you said it. Look, not a lot's going to happen at the federal level. And this is regardless of Trump being the president, right? Of course, he's not going to sign any new Second Amendment legislation or anti-gun legislation, let me be clear. But they can't get anything passed through Congress right now anyway. So their focus has shifted. Their focus has shifted to state and local governments to try to place restrictions on your ability to carry a firearm. This is the battle we're now in. This is where they're headed. This is what they're going to do. But they will never stop until you and I are disarmed and they have an opportunity to enact whatever legislation they want to enact. They're coming for our guns. They're coming for our guns. They're coming for our guns.
0: Yeah, they're never going to quit. Brad, you nailed it when you mentioned it, and Justin on his follow-up with the takeover of the far left communists. This party is unrecognizable to me. I've been around a while. This is unrecognizable to me, and it is literally a takeover in major cities across the country, and I think you're right. While they can't say it publicly, the party leadership, because they don't want to, the whole country's aware of what's happening. They won't admit it publicly, but they know they have a problem. Bill Maher's been all over it, for crying out loud. He's made it clear. I almost played a clip from him tonight, chose not to, from a time standpoint, because it was about a 3-minute clip, but I may do that on the Daily Show. But he gets it. Fetterman clearly gets it and calls him out. I'm not going to be shocked to see him move to the Republican Party because of what you just mentioned. But I don't think they're going away anytime soon at all, Brad. It's not going to happen, brother.
2: No. No. I mean, like, you can't put the toothpaste back in the tube. You know, the Democrats made a deal with the devil a while ago to try to maintain power and try to, you know, quote unquote, get Trump. They made a deal with these people a while ago, and either they didn't realize or they didn't care what the ramifications might be on down the road. They just wanted to either seize power or maintain power. Well, it didn't work. And now they have these rabid dogs on their hands that are multiplying and spreading. And, you know, if you look and listen and remember what the Democrat rhetoric has been for the last 10 years or so, what they have in their hands now and what these people are after, it is a logical conclusion of everything that these people have supported for like the last, or at least said they've supported for like the last 10 years. The chickens are coming home to roost. They have a major problem. You have Scott Wiener out there, who is a degenerate pervert, who's authored all kinds of degenerate, just absolutely disgusting legislation out there in California. We all look at and almost, you know, and gag. It's so awful with you know, pedophilia and being able to, you can give, you know, the transmission of AIDS, knowing and transmitting AIDS no longer a crime. His participation, some of the San Francisco Pride Month stuff that goes on the streets, I don't recommend people read about what goes on there during this month. And he gets run out of a trans support rally this week because those same people now have decided he's not far enough left for them, right? And so if that degenerate pervert is no longer far enough left for the Democrats, who are the people who are running that party? Who are the people who are that the base of that party now? They are
0: even worse, Brad.
2: It's a monster.
0: Yeah. Even worse is who's voting for them. That's the scary part. Because some of these people are getting elected, ladies and gentlemen. We just saw it again in New York City. When we come back, I'm going to take you to Chicago. And this is just mind-boggling. It will blow your mind. We'll be right back. Don't go away. Armed American Radio listeners, you already know the name. 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Patriots, listen up. 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
0: 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Welcome back. Hey, guys, welcome back to the broadcast. We've got, this is it, final segment. I told you, buckle in. Zoom, zoom. Greg's on that. He's on that accelerator there in Dallas. He's just making it fly by. He always does. He needs to get off that Zoom button, but it doesn't work. It just flies right by. So we're going to go right back to the crew. Got a number of things I want to talk with them about. And Justin, I'm going to start with you. Let me ask you a question. I don't expect a numerical answer. I'm asking this rhetorically, Justin. But how many how many shootings have we talked about in the years together on this program over the years in Chicago, Justin? Lost count. Tens of thousands. Easily, right?
3: Absolutely. I mean, in Chicago, what, last year, with 3,500 murders, something like
0: that? Yeah, so. Insane. Absolutely insane. You know, the shootings. In, let me go to the numbers right now, just to give them to you. Here we are year to date. We are June to date, 39 shot and killed in June. Shot and wounded, 146. Total people shot in Chicago, 185 people just in June alone, ladies and gentlemen. We're going to be in the thousands by the time the year ends. The weekend tally so far right now is 8 wounded, 3 killed right now. And that number, that's as of 7 a.m. this morning. That number's going to update. Just last weekend, Justin, 39 people were shot. It's just raging violence in Chicago. And we've got a long summer to go. Historically, that's when it ramps up. Here's what they're getting ready to do.
3: Well, you know, Mark.
0: Go ahead.
3: The gun control's working really well there in Chicago.
0: Yeah, we laugh about it. I mean, I've laughed about it. What else can you do? We've laughed about it for years. It's so pathetic. And guys, a reminder for you, if you're new to the program, listening on one of our new affiliates around the country, the Democrats have owned Chicago for over a century. At every single level. They own it. They can't blame anybody but their own failed policies. It's impossible to blame a Republican. They own it all. Check this out, guys. This is utterly mind-boggling. Brandon Johnson, the boneheaded liberal goofball commie mayor in Chicago, which they keep putting in place one right after the other, guys, just signed an order on Thursday, just a few days ago, designating over $100 million more dollars to create a Department of Gun Violence Reduction. Keeping in mind, the city is facing nearly a $1 billion budget shortfall, and reminding you that just last weekend, 39 people were killed, going Friday into Saturday evening alone. Shot 27 shot just Friday into Saturday. 39 total shot by the time the weekend was over, Justin. Now, keep this in mind. This new Department of Gun Violence Prevention, he wants a five-year plan to reduce gun violence. I have an option for him, Justin. Call Donald Trump and let him do to Chicago what he did to D.C., what he did to Memphis and other cities around the country, and put a stop to it. But he won't, will he?
3: No, he won't, because every dollar spent in the public budget goes to a politician. So, you know, politicians won't be millionaires then.
0: Yeah, I'd love to see his net worth. I'd love to see AOC's net worth as well. And Bernie Sanders, too. He's out there railing again, as a commie he is. Ryan Petty? I don't know what to say. Just go ahead. Take it away, then we'll go to Brad.
1: I was looking at some of the numbers. It appears that the folks in Chicago are not taking Joe Biden's advice and shooting people in the legs. They're only four of the shots I can see, or only four of those killed, were killed by shots to the lower body, it looks like. So, number one, you know, if everybody just listened to Joe Biden, right, they'd, you know, maybe the death rate would drop in
0: Chicago. Just fire
1: a
0: shotgun blast into the air. Just fire two blasts up into the air. Ugh.
1: But let me be really clear about what's going on here. There is no money to be made, and there is no power to be had by solving the problem. It's the same thing that goes on with the homelessness problem around the country. Look at California. These Democrat politicians need these issues so that they can keep the people voting for Democrat solutions. That's how they get to spend all of your tax money. That's why it costs $6 million in Seattle to house a homeless person. Because they want these problems to continue. They do their policies are designed to keep this going. Brandon Johnson wants more violence, so he can stay in power. That's the game here. And unfortunately, Democrat voters have bought into it. Just saw a poll just a few minutes ago. Just saw another poll. Over 50% of Democrats now would rather live in another country than the United States of America.
0: Yeah, I saw it too.
1: I think we need to call Rubio, get USAID refunded. Let's get some NGOs spun up, and let's get these folks out of here. If they don't
0: get them out
1: here,
0: of here,
1: let's get them on planes and get out.
0: If they want out, let them get out. Brad, Let's go there. I'm sure you have something to say about that. Just keep it FCC friendly, brother.
2: I get this good visual of like putting a bunch of liberals on like these homemade rafts and like pushing them off the coast of Florida toward Haiti, you know, and like do like the whole like boat person thing in reverse and like see how they like it. That'd be kind of funny. But yeah, the thing is with all this is that, you know, Ryan's right. They count on these problems existing. It's just how they get votes. I mean, if you think about the Democrats for, I don't know, probably a couple of decades now, how many times have we had like all these crisis, right? The climate change, like name it. And it's like they have all these crises that are like become the main parts of their platforms that, you know, and they like to say millions will die, right? Yeah, I hear Elizabeth Warren, millions will die, in that voice that she has with healthcare, whatever it is that she's you know, politicking for. It's like none of these crises ever get solved. The problem never gets better. So either they're really awful problem solvers or they're lying. And I think that actually the answer is both. They're terrible problem solvers and they're lying. But this whole thing with Chicago, it's a war zone. It's going to continue to be a war zone because the people in charge of the place have no desire to fix it. My guess is that the people at the very high up, because a lot of this violence is probably surrounding gang activity with organized crime and drug trafficking. And I assure you that the people higher up in the chain in that political machine running Chicago are profiting from the drug trafficking. So they're not going to stop it because this is how they pad their wallets. And that's how they fund their campaigns. And, you know, Chicago has had dirty politics for, you know, well over 100 years now. And so why would that ever change? I mean, it's just how it goes. And you look at every city that's being run by a Democrat machine for the last half century.
0: Cesspool.
2: And I assure you they're all in the dope game. I assure you all of them are all in the dope game. Guaranteed.
0: Yeah, it is crazy. And guys, I'm going to end on a high note here. Justin, I'll toss it to you. But Bill Maher, and I've only got a few seconds to do this, but Bill Maher just put out a piece the other day. I saw the clips, about 5 minutes, talking about how the World Cup soccer fans coming from around the world are fascinated by the United States and how it's nothing like they hear about at home on the quote-unquote news every day. They're having a ball, from everything from hot dogs to Dallas Cowboy cheerleaders. Justin, it's still the greatest country on earth as long as you don't pay attention to any of the goofball news garbage, right?
3: Still the greatest country on earth. If we ever can get rid of the big government and big government budgets, we would have America back again.
0: I think you're right. Ryan Petty, thank you for being here, brother. Love you. Fan favorite for a reason. Brad Primo, great insight as always. Very entertaining, all of you. Justin Moon, CEO of Car Arms. Guys, we're in the Car Firearms Group studios, and, well, we're going to have to shut it down for today, but we will be back at it again tomorrow on Armed American Radio's Daily Defense. That much I can promise you, because they don't want us to. 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
6: I'm Carmen Roberts. A gathering storm in D.C. prompts officials to order people to evacuate the National Mall just hours before President Trump is scheduled to deliver a speech tonight commemorating America's 250th anniversary. Other parts of the country, though, carrying on, including Charleston, South Carolina, where this woman from Virginia is celebrating.
7: We love the history that's down here and the beautiful weather, and there's just always something wonderful to do, and we just wanted to get out of the hustle and bustle of the D.C. area for the holiday.
6: Pope Leo, the first U.S.-born pontiff, urged Americans today to embrace the nation's history of welcoming migrants. He told reporters earlier,
8: if people are in the United States illegally, there are ways to treat that. There are courts. There's a system of justice.
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9: I'm Kelly Bennett for SuperTalk Mississippi News. U.S. auto manufacturers have been navigating tariffs that have increased cost and created uncertainty in the industry. Nissan canceled plans to produce electric vehicles at its Canton plant earlier this year. Skip Skaggs is the president of the Mississippi Automotive Manufacturers Association.
10: Nissan just produced its 1 millionth Frontier. Very popular Nissan truck produced there in Canton. Toyota up in Blue Springs is in the process of retooling to add a hybrid Corolla in addition to its internal combustion engine Corolla. So overall, we're hanging in there and doing well and just trying to plug forward.
9: The elimination of federal incentives have slowed demand for EVs in the U.S.
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9: State lawmakers are looking for ways to lower property taxes ahead of the 2027 legislative session. Representative Shane Barnett says the goal is to provide relief to taxpayers while keeping local governments funded.
11: Of course, anything that we do that provides relief to the taxpayers will cause some reduction in funds to our local entities. And you know, we're obviously not going to leave them totally missing out on this. So we've got to come up with ways to fill in that gap.
9: The possibility of lowering car tag fees, which is a primary source of revenue for counties, is on the table.
11: It is. It's a big chunk, especially our rural counties here that, that's where they generate their funds. And so anything that we do that's going to cut some of that money, we're going to have to replace. And, you know, we're looking at all streams of revenue, whether it be current or maybe something new. There's a lot of options out there.
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1: From the high desert and the great American Southwest, I bid you all good evening, or possibly good morning, depending on your time zone. And there are so many stretching from the Hawaiian and Tahitian Islands in the west, eastward to the Caribbean, once the U.S. Virgin Islands, south into South America, north all the way to the pole, and worldwide on the internet. This is Coast to Coast AM, and I'm Art Bell. Interesting story for you. In this first hour, I had received email on Project Echelon. Now, this dovetails very nicely from last night's program. I had received email indicating that the gal who was on 60 Minutes, Margaret, I believe it's N-E-W-S-H-A-M, who was stationed at Menwith Hill in England, where Project Echelon has a major listening post, whatever, would be on the program at 10 o'clock. We had something you didn't know was going to happen, and it apparently is not happening. Now, we talked earlier today. Margaret and I talked, and she said, look, there are some things I can say and some things that will put me in jail. And so I've got to be careful what I refer to and talk about newspaper stories. And I said, okay, that's fine, you know. People can read between the lines. But in calling her phone number now, the same number I spoke with her earlier tonight on, she's not there. The answering machine that had been there is no longer there. Now, I hope she's okay. I'm not a fool. I know that of all the people listened to or that Echelon would listen to, they probably have a full-time tracker on me. Like the trunk trackers we were talking about last night. I have a lot of phone lines and a lot of email and a lot of, I'm very open. So I'm sure that they heard what we were talking about, and I'm not suggesting that anything untoward occurred because Margaret may well have had a flat tire and not been able to get home, but then where would her answering machine be? So that's what we were to do in the first hour. I'll try it again in the break here shortly and see if I can reach her, but I just think it a little odd. She was very anxious indeed to get on the air. I think it a little odd that all of a sudden she is not there. I would hope she didn't get the old traditional, never know. Anyway, what else is going on in the world? Well, that little six-year-old boy who killed a first-grade classmate told investigators Wednesday the shooting was an accident, and he was only trying to scare the girl. He used a stolen handgun. He apparently discovered loaded and lying around in a bedroom at the, in quotes, flop house. They've shown it. It's a 32 caliber pistol. Just lying around in the flop house there. Guess that could be. Flop house, people come, people go. Whether they're going to find the real owner of this thing, I don't know. It was stolen, huh? And somebody who perhaps flopped there, left it there, or had it hidden there or something, and he got hold of it. Maybe hard to trace, huh? And then, if that's not enough, I'll tell you, I don't know what's going on in this country, but the next story down is Pennsylvania gunman kills two and then surrenders. They were covering that nonstop on CNN earlier today, a gunman who apparently flew into a rage Wednesday, shooting a maintenance worker at his apartment in Pennsylvania. Customers at two fast food restaurants near Pittsburgh did surrender to police during a hostage standoff. Two people were killed, three critically wounded. Ronald Taylor, 39, arrested in an office building after he kept police at bay for about 2 hours, holding four or five people in wheelchairs. hostages at a senior hospice center. So, it's madness. Absolute madness. And you can turn on the TV, it seems like, just about any day now and see the madness. Well, Stupefying Tuesday is coming. And politics is hot. Although the talking heads on television appear to be declaring Al Gore the winner, pretty much. And I guess the debate they had was kind of a not such an interesting debate. Apparently, the Democrats, seeing the handwriting on the wall, decided that it would be of no use to have Al Gore and Bradley at each other's throat, you know, when it's kind of a foregone conclusion what's going to happen. Because that just helps the other side. So they took it easy on each other. Tomorrow night it'll be McCain and Bush on CNN where Larry King would normally be, and I doubt they'll take it easy, so that'll be a raucous session, I'm sure, tomorrow night. And the House has passed a law allowing 800,000 senior citizens between 65 and 69 to work without fear of losing Social Security benefits. The vote was 422-0, and the president says he's going to sign. So that means that that penalty will go away, and seniors then, if they want to, they can work. They're not going to lose the benefits that they earned. That seems logical to me. All right, let me take a break here and see if perhaps I can reach Margaret now. And if not, why, we'll do a little more and then simply open lines and worry a little bit about Margaret.
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6: There's just no way we're alone in this universe. It's just, to me, it's impossible.
7: If you do the math about the number of galaxies and the number of suns in the galaxies and the number of galaxies, it's impossible to believe that other life has not existed. And frankly, the numbers would tell you that there's got to be other intelligent life. If we are, the human species is a curious species, we can't wait to build craft that take us out into the universe to explore. So who's to say there aren't other species out there that feel the same level of curiosity that have come here to look around? And I think the Earth, it's teeming with life. We are so interesting. I have this theory, George. I think all intelligent life is interesting to all other intelligent life. And for me, that's all I need to know to understand why we're being visited.
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0: well, I must say, that's really very, very odd. I spoke with the gal on 60 Minutes, who appeared on 60 Minutes earlier in the day, as I mentioned, and we talked on the phone about Project Echelon. Somebody sent me a list of all the Echelon keywords. And so, as I always do, and particularly in a conversation with this lady, who was a very nice lady, she had an answering machine, and she got the message, called me right back, said, oh, yes, I'd like to go on, worried some about, you know, what she couldn't say, but knew how to stay safe. I mean, she referred to articles, you know, things already in print, that sort of thing about Echelon, said that way she can stay out of trouble. And now she's not there. And the phone doesn't answer. And the answering machine doesn't answer. She's just not there. That's odd. Hope she's okay. So, maybe we should be thinking more about this Echelon thing, not less, huh? So they can listen to telephone conversations, baby monitors, cordless telephones, monitor your email, and any form of communication you do whatsoever, a corded phone, even one plugs into the wall. If you're communicating electronically, the government can be listening. Now, could there be such a big deal about this that she would decide it was in her best interest after somebody had spoken with her not to have a talk here on the air tonight? She was very anxious to have that talk earlier. Very anxious. So, telling you, weird. And here's another, well, maybe it's not weird, not me. Maybe Matt Lauer. It's from ENN News, Daily News. And the person who sent this story to me said, hey, Art, they're catching up to you. Headline, Little Ice Age Holds Big Climate Clues. This really is interesting. Chemical signals from two of the largest volcanic eruptions in human history have allowed scientists to refine, now listen very carefully, refine the chronology of an ice core taken from a Wyoming glacier. The refined chronology indicates an abrupt end to the Little Ice Age. Now, Paul Schuster, a hydrologist with the U.S. Geological Survey in Boulder, Colorado, said, and he'd be qualified, wouldn't he? A quote, now that we have documented a quick climate change in the past, there's no reason not to believe that it will not occur in the future. Obviously, he's saying that if it occurred once, and they have now confirmed that it occurred once, something we talked about in the book that a lot of people got upset about, that there can be a very rapid climate change. Now, all of a sudden, here we have, a hydrologist with the U.S. Geological Survey in Boulder, Colorado, saying, well, guess what? It now looks like quick climate change can occur. I will continue to try Margaret, just in case, by the way, you know, here at the bottom of the hour. And then there's this. Hello, Art. I was watching the 12 noon newscast today on our local ABC affiliate in Nashville, when the weatherman put up a chart that he had done. You know, it showed the average temperatures for the winter months during the last 10 years, and 18 were above normal. 18 years. And so he ended his weather report by saying, no, it's not your imagination. It really is heating up out there. So, there you have it. It's not your imagination. It really is heating up out there. I've got something that I want to try here, just for the fun of it. The number will probably be busy, but I've always wanted to do this, and now they've given me the number. I'll tell you what it is in a second, because I don't want somebody else to get it first. Okay, here we go. This should be interesting. See if it's busy. It's busy. Too bad. You know what this is? I'm not going to give out the number because a million people would call it, but the number I just called is that phone booth you've heard about. It sits out in the middle of the Mojave Desert. It's just a phone booth by itself, and for some reason, as an urban legend almost, the fact of that lonely phone booth out in the middle of the Mojave Desert has spread worldwide. Worldwide. And there's people that camp out by this phone booth. Why do they camp out there? Just to talk to whoever rings the phone booth. And people from all around the world are ringing the phone booth. Just to talk to whoever might be there waiting for it to ring. Now, you just heard it was busy. Are we a nation of people with too much time on our hands, or what? When sport, on the one end, is somebody camping by a telephone to talk to people who are calling from all around the world, not knowing who's going to be on the other end. I mean, you consider their side of it, from a social point of view, their behavior, camping out there. And then you consider people like me, who will pick up the phone and call to see who's on the other end. Just because you can do it. Kind of twisted on both ends, if you ask me. But I was curious too, so somebody sent me the number. I don't want to give that out on the air or I'll never get through. So there you have it. Let's begin taking some calls, shall we? Oh, by the way, this is kind of interesting and may relate to a topic we're going to be talking about here in a few minutes. Headline is Computer Tycoon to Give MIT $350 Million. That's a lot of money. To study the mind. To really and truly go where no man has gone before. Inside the human brain, we understand so little about the human brain. And it is such an interesting place inside our own heads. That this tycoon has willed his money. What a great purpose, don't you think? $350 million? But in a quarter of $1 billion to study the human brain, the mind? Good place, buddy, to leave your money. And that's quite a bit of money, and they'll be able to do a lot of very serious research. I wonder what they'll find out. The human mind is a big secret. East of the Rockies, you're on the air. Hello. Extinguish your radio, please.
1: Okay. Hi, Bill. I've been trying to get a hold of you for years.
0: Well, here you are.
1: Wow, that's kind of amazing. The one thing I have to ask is because I've listened for so long and I've never heard your story on the Ouija board. I keep hearing you say, we all know what happened with mine, and I don't know.
0: No, that is not what I say.
1: Oh, yeah, okay.
0: What I say, so that we get our story straight here, is that, yes, there was an incident that occurred years ago with that board, and it's the one thing that I will not talk about on the air.
1: Oh, wow, I'm sorry.
0: No, that's all right. It really, it's the one thing I will not talk about on the air.
1: Okay, I have a question for you, and it's a specific question on entities.
0: Entities, all right. Well, I'm not an expert on entities, but ask away.
1: I work in a machine shop by myself every night. There's no one else in the building that ever has been. But lately, I've been seeing and hearing things that's just not right. And this evening, a buddy of mine left from here, and I felt a hard shove into my back, and there was no one else here.
0: A hard shove on your back.
1: I started to walk back to my...
0: Now, feeling a little breeze or a coldness in a room is one thing. Getting shoved on the back by something, I take it, invisible?
1: Yeah, because I turned around, there was absolutely nothing there. And yeah, it was hard to shove and make me stumble in my walk.
0: Oh, that's very bad.
1: That's what I was thinking.
0: Very bad.
1: I've been hearing, you know, because we have hallways in here. And
0: what have you heard?
1: I hear people running down the hallways and things.
0: Running?
1: Yes, running. And there's no one else in the building, and I know for a fact because I have...
0: What kind of place is this you're in again?
1: It's a machine shop.
0: A machine shop?
1: Yes, sir.
0: And so you're there, what, alone?
1: Yes, sir. I'm completely alone. I'm alone every night.
0: And you're guarding it?
1: No, I run machines.
0: You run machines, yeah. But you work all by your lonesome self?
1: Yeah. I think that's illegal in itself, but I'm not sure.
0: No, it's not illegal. At least I don't think it is. Unless there's some sort of OSHA rule I don't know about. Listen, I'm coming on a break. Can you hold on?
1: Absolutely.
0: Good. I want to talk some more with you. Machine shop. Shoves in the middle of the night. Not just hearing running sounds, but getting shoved. That would be the limit for me in terms of, I'm out of here. And I am for the moment.
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1: Now, Margaret, who was on 60 Minutes and wanted to come on this program tonight, Margaret is unavailable. Her phone isn't answering. Her answering machine isn't answering. Pretty odd. We had a firm date. Subject echelon. Anyway,

0: What's going on, everyone? This is Brent from the band Shinedown. 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
5: There's just no way we're alone in this universe. It's just, to me, it's impossible.
6: If you do the math about the number of galaxies and the number of suns in the galaxies and the number of galaxies, it's impossible to believe that other life has not existed. And frankly, the numbers would tell you that there's got to be other intelligent life. If we are, the human species is a curious species. We can't wait to build craft that take us out into the universe to explore. So who's to say there aren't other species out there that feel the same level of curiosity that have come here to look around? And I think the Earth, it's teeming with life. We are so interesting. I have this theory, George. I think all intelligent life is interesting to all other intelligent life. And for me, that's all I need to know to understand why we're being visited.
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0: Margaret is still not there. That's really pretty weird, I would say. Pretty weird. But also, is the call we have right now. Hi there.
1: Hello.
0: You still there?
1: Yes, sir.
0: Okay, are you on a cellular?
1: Yes, I am.
0: You are? Okay. Well, sounds pretty good for us, as cellulars go, actually. I'm hearing a beeping sound in the background. Is that...
1: That's always there every time I'm at my work. I don't know why.
0: Must be the machines.
1: Could be.
0: But getting pushed in the back is really a serious thing by an invisible force. How long has this kind of thing been going on, pray tell?
1: Well, see, the other day I was listening to your show and you was doing Ghost to Ghost. I don't know if it was a replay or live.
0: No, it was live.
1: And I was trying to get a hold of you then to tell you about my ghost because this had not yet happened. But it's just something that, you know, I've been hearing things and I'll be looking into the screen of my computer or my machine.
0: Right.
1: And I'll see stuff in the screen that's not really there.
0: And really?
1: And it reminds me so much of, like, something out of a Stephen King movie. I just don't want to be the victim, you know. And I put in my notice today.
0: What?
1: And things
0: so, in other words, you're out of there. You're quitting. I don't blame you for a minute. What have you seen, you know, on a computer screen that that shouldn't be there?
1: It's a black screen with green writing on it. It reflects everything that's behind me.
0: Right.
1: And I'll see... Just faces, random faces, and it's not
0: faces.
1: They're like echoed faces. They're not real clear, and it's just the weirdest thing because I'm one of the normal guys. I don't believe in the ghosts and this, that, and the other, and I like to hear the stories, but I just never had anything substantial to say. Hey, this is really happening, and it's blowing my mind that this. I put up my notice this morning.
0: You're going to quit your job.
1: Oh, yeah. Well, I started my own company. It had very little to do with what was going on.
0: Oh, okay.
1: I just started my own company, and then it just seemed like it got violent tonight for some reason.
0: Maybe. Well, now, wait a minute. Let's think about this. Causal relationship. You say you turned in your notice, you're quitting, and you just did that, and here you got pushed.
1: Right.
0: Has it occurred to you that... Whatever entity is there is objecting to your leaving, having given notice.
1: This is exactly what I was thinking.
0: Yeah. Now, how much notice did you give?
1: I gave them a month because there's no one. There's
0: you
1: only.
0: You gave them a month, man. You could be dead 100 times in a month. I mean, you could have a machine, you know, I've seen the movies. A drilling machine with a half-inch drill is going to come right down, go right through your belly.
1: And that, ironically, that's what I run is all mills.
0: I was kidding.
1: there's only three of these mills in Indiana, and I happen to be one. And I happen to be one of very few people who know how to run them. That's why I gave them a month so they could find somebody.
0: But don't you know this is how every horror story you've ever heard, how it begins?
1: Right. That's the freaky part. And I just attributed the sounds and stuff to, you know, my mind playing tricks on me. I tried to find some sort of a common sense reason for this happening.
0: Uh-huh.
1: But tonight, you know, I couldn't say, well, it was a muscle spasm or I got in the upper back. I got hit so hard it actually made me stumble while I was walking. And I turned immediately around.
0: Are you sure that you just didn't trip?
1: Oh, no. There wasn't a trip. It felt like something whacked me pretty good.
0: What do you figure your odds are of making it through 30 days? Just curious. I mean, if we're right, I mean, because I believe in that kind of thing, cause and then relationship cause, when something happens, you know, Occam's razor is the most likely answer, even though we're talking about a ghost here. That it's ticked off at you. You understand?
1: Yeah.
0: Angry with you? Very, very displeased with you?
1: Ironically, you would say that because the first time that I had brought up quitting was about when everything started. I was speaking with my fiance on the phone, and I told her, you know, I'm going to go ahead and, you know, quit when spring comes around because it's an outside cable construction company that started.
0: So now we've got two causes and effects.
1: Right. I'm thinking maybe I shouldn't stick around, huh?
0: Well, are you familiar with the phrase, the walking dead?
1: Yeah. It's hard for me to comprehend. It really is. I'm
0: referring to you.
1: Right.
0: The Walking Dead. If you're going to stay there a month, and the violence begins to escalate from where it has begun now.
1: I'm already dead, is what you're saying.
0: Well, I mean, I wouldn't say that for sure, but it's something that a person could say based on what you've told me. So, while I certainly wouldn't want to tell you what to do, because I don't want to leave your boss in a bind.
1: Right. That was my problem with it, too. But, you know, this is strange.
0: Have you, out of curiosity, told your boss about this problem?
1: No. I have spoke to a coworker, and he said I wouldn't go around telling people about that if I were you. And that's all he said. And he said it with a very serious face. He didn't take it as a joke or anything. He just said, I wouldn't go around telling people that if I were you.
0: This was what? A daytime or a swing shift worker?
1: Yeah, he's the guy I come in to replace at night. Because I told him, I've been hearing freaky stuff. And he said, well, the building's old. You know, we're downtown Indianapolis. You're bound to hear something.
0: Yeah. And what did you tell him about the pushing?
1: That just happened this evening after a buddy left. Because I have people come over and hang out with me, you know, keep me company. And he left, and just as he left, I was walking back to my machine, and that's when I got shoved, or whatever hit, in the back.
0: Near your machine?
1: Yeah, well, about 20, 25 feet away from it.
0: Well, these milling machines, I really don't know what kind of machine. I was joking, you know, with the drill thing. It's a sad drift. Kind of sad. I'm sorry. What are they actually? What do they do? If you were to get tangled up in one of them, what would happen to you?
1: I would have about 4 seconds worth of life before it would be over. You don't have any time to react. You just give me.
0: Well, I mean, what would the machine do?
1: It would crush me. It would either send an end mill through me or it would crush me.
0: Send a what through you?
1: An end mill. It's a drill with no tip. It's sharpened on the ends of the tip. It's flat. It's called an end mill.
0: Uh-huh. Or it would crush you.
1: Or crush me. With a hydraulic press.
0: With a hydraulic press.
1: Right.
0: Not the ideal way to go as you consider ways to go.
1: Right. But my question, the whole reason I called is I tried to get a hold of you anyway, but I called because I want to know, can these things really physically move you?
0: Well,
1: I got hit.
0: You already answered your own question.
1: I got hit, but I'm still in disbelief. I don't understand why it happened, or, you know?
0: Close your eyes and imagine yourself alone in the mill, in the dark, at night, for the next month. Then imagine yourself involuntarily one day raising into the air and slowly sailing toward the operating mill machine.
1: That's not exactly the picture-perfect sight.
0: No, but I mean, it's something that you've got to consider on the one side with all that's happened, while on the other side considering whether your boss can get a replacement in there real quick or not.
1: Just stick someone else in the fire.
0: All right, look, I have no idea. I could never advise somebody in your situation. I can only tell you that if it was me, my ass would be long out of there, buddy.
1: Yeah.
0: All right?
1: One more question.
0: Yes?
1: What was that guy using that trapped his ghost?
0: The what ghost?
1: The guy.
0: Oh, what did he use to trap the ghost?
1: Right. Just out of curiosity.
0: He used some kind of microwave bug zappers. But, you know, and he had it, somehow he had trapped it in a specific area. That was Rodney, actually. The ghost's name was Rodney. And it was, I wouldn't be depending on doing that, you know, in such a big area as a machine shop.
1: Right. Well, thank you for your time, sir.
0: Well, hey, listen, do what your gut tells you to do, man. All right?
1: All right, thanks.
0: See ya. Good luck. Let us know. Call us back. And Margaret's not even there from the. She's going to tell the whole Echelon story. I'm telling you, that's too odd. Just too odd. Where is Margaret? West of the Rockies, you're on the air. Hello.
2: Hello, Art Bell. This is Tawasi calling from Eugene, Oregon.
0: Tawasi, huh? All right.
2: Yeah, I'm calling actually about the fellow who just called.
0: Okay.
2: I feel that spirits, after they leave bodies,
0: yes,
2: continue to have a will. Like they consciously choose what they want to do.
0: Well, then that's saying a lot, because you're saying that consciousness continues after death, full consciousness.
2: I believe so. And you know the saying, where there's a will, there's a way?
0: Yeah.
2: Yeah, well, if consciousness continues after death, will continues after death, then spirit could cause someone to sail across the room.
0: Well, you know, as I told the fellow who called, you can imagine what I detailed for him occurring, or you can imagine that he works out the month, or you can imagine that he gets the hell out of there.
2: Well, I have a solution for that, actually.
0: What?
2: That is that we are all part of the same spirit. So if he believes that that spirit is nothing more or less than he is, then any effect that it has on him is actually him affecting himself.
0: Okay, well, it's worth a shot, of course. But if you're wrong, and it's a real entity doing a real thing, I mean, do you really want to take that responsibility? If the worst should occur, if you're not right. You're suggesting essentially the monster from the id within. Yeah, possible. But if you're wrong, he's going to get drilled. Wildcard line, you're on the air.
3: Earth.
0: Oh, my. Here we go.
3: Can you hear me?
0: Well, yes, now I do. That's a little better.
3: Oh, okay. I got a crappy cell phone.
0: Yeah, I know. I can hear it. A giant step backward for mankind.
3: I hear you. Well, this was digital, too, so that's even worse.
0: I know. I mean, listen to this connection, folks. Is this better? Say something else, sir.
3: Okay.
0: Are you actually moving as you're talking?
3: Yeah, I'm in a big truck.
0: You're in a truck. Oh, okay. You're in a truck. Well.
3: Yeah, so that makes it even worse yet.
0: Well, you're communicating, but we have not made an advance here, is what I want to say.
3: Well, I was wanting to tell that guy that called about the ghost, just think, you're never alone. Even when you think, the time you think you're most alone, you never will be.
0: Well, then you, what do you think, that it would do him no good whatsoever to get out of there?
3: No, I mean, even when he quits, the guy, if it's a ghost, it's just going to follow him. And if it don't, he'll find another one.
0: Yeah, but ghosts have been known to not follow. In other words, to remain in the abode that they are stalking and haunting.
3: Well, like I said, he'll find another one. Well, if he's lucky, he'll wait a while and then find one. But it always happens.
0: Now, if everything that happened to him had happened to you and you were in there with those big machines, what would you do?
3: Oh, I'd have quit before. I mean, the first chance I had.
0: So that would mean that tonight he's got special danger because he's considering, you know, telling the boss that's it. I don't want to wake up crushed or whatever. Wake up crushed. Reminds me of a James Bond movie, you know, where somebody's tied down and the drill motor is slowly coming down toward the eyeball, right? I don't know exactly if it was James Bond, but James Bondish. Wildcard line, you're on the air. Hi.
4: Hello, dear Art. This is Fritz.
0: Hey, Fritz.
4: Hey, I can assure you that you have a full-time tracker, maybe more than one.
0: Oh, listening to me? I know. That's okay.
4: But anyhow, the reason I called you, we the people in Phoenix can be so proud of it to have a man among us by the name of Peter Gersten. He's doing such a remarkable job breaking through the list of silence of the greatest mystery of our time.
0: I know.
4: And I think it's time that you, the people out there, support Peter Gersten financially. How about kicking in a few bucks?
0: Yep. Well, I could not agree more. And if I had a... of course, Peter will be back on soon, so...
4: I think it's time, because
0: we'll
4: the man is really out on the limb and doing the best for all of us.
0: I know. That's a hell of a job to do. When you think about it, to take on the government and to go after them the way he has is an awesome thing to do.
4: You're right, they're listening to his phone, let me tell you. But anyhow, America, let's chip in a little bit.
0: I'm with you all the way, buddy.
4: Okay.
0: All right, thanks. And we'll find a way to you know, have that happen. A lot of cause members out there could consider what Fritz just said. You know, they would have a way to contact him right away. Thousands of cause members out there. So, yeah, he's right. He really does deserve some help. And, you know, doing what he does, pro bono, with his own money, whatever he can scratch up as an attorney, that's quite a thing to do. Because otherwise, as an attorney, you could be, you know, as you well know, if you know attorneys, you could be making a lot of money. You could sure be making a lot of money. So that's something he's doing, and he's doing it really for you. So I agree with Fritz that we should be supporting Peter Gersten. And rock and roll, and let's see what happens. They're going to come back with something that's going to put them in the hole, you mark my words. They're going to have to come back, and they're going to say, national security, sorry. Or they're going to have to come back and say, ooh, we found a file. There does seem to be a file. Sorry about that. I don't know, I can't wait to see what they come back with myself. So anyway, that's the end of the first hour, and in the next hour, coming up just in a moment, is going to be... is going to be the man who will tell you about going outside your body and more.

0: Albert Taylor of Soul Traveler fame is up next, and he's got a new book coming out called Soul Traveler 2, To Hell and Back. I have questions about that.
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5: Albinger, the D.C. 4th of July celebrations are on hold for now. The National Mall has been evacuated. Storms move through the area. As far as we know, though, the president is still going to speak. A parade of tall ships moved through New York Harbor on this 4th of July.
6: It is a very American thing to ring in 250 years of American history by parading our naval and Air Force might for the world to see. But I can't help but consider that 250 years ago, the waters of New York Harbor looked very, very different.
5: Vice President Vance welcomed the ships. The Department of Transportation will invest over $1 billion in our nation's airports. Secretary Sean Duffy says the one big, beautiful bill got it all started. America's listening to Fox News.
7: With Super Talk News, I'm JT Mitchell. A busy travel weekend is underway for Independence Day. The Mississippi Highway Patrol is out in full force with extra troopers on the roadways.
8: Well, what you can expect is a stepped up enforcement because it is a holiday and it's the 250th anniversary, so we expect a lot more people to be on the highways as they travel to and from their destinations. With that being said, you know, safety is always first and foremost with us. Our focus will be, of course, on seatbelt safety, removing DUI drivers from the roadway, and just making sure you get to and from your destination safely.
7: That was Lieutenant Kervin Stewart, who said Mississippi is actually one of the worst states in the U.S. when it comes to people not wearing their seatbelts.
8: Well, unfortunately, we are normally in the top five of those who don't wear their seatbelts. And if you don't wear your seatbelt, of course, that's a violation, but also, you know, you never know what may happen.
7: The Mississippi Highway Patrol's Independence Day enforcement period goes through Sunday. I'm JT Mitchell.
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7: In news that we love to share, NFL star DK Metcalf and his family have started a new scholarship for students in Lafayette County. Beginning this spring, the Seven Pillars Foundation will award a $5,000 Met the Moment scholarship to one student from Lafayette High School and another from Oxford High School. Applications will be opened internally to students and will be awarded based on leadership, selflessness, and a commitment to serving others. Financial need will be taken into consideration. Metcalf is a graduate of Oxford High School, went to Ole Miss, and now plays for the Pittsburgh Steelers. He called the new scholarship, quote, another way we can make a positive impact on a community that has given our family so much through the years. Read this story and more by going to supertalk.fm. With Supertalk News, I'm JT Mitchell.
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18: Be it sight, sound, smell, or touch, there's something inside that we need so much. The sight of a touch, or the scent of a sound, or the strength of an oak with roots deep in the ground. Flowers to be covered and then to burst up through tarmac to the sun again, or to fly to the sun without burning a wing, to lie in a meadow and hear the grass sing, to have all these things.

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1: We're about to talk a little bit about getting out of your body. And I know it sounds crazy on the face of it, but it absolutely can be done. You really can do it. Whether you believe it or not, you can do it. The reason I know that is I've done it once, briefly, shockingly, and suddenly. But I've done it myself, so it can be done. I know it can be done. The guy who wrote the book on it is Albert Taylor, Dr. Albert Taylor. And he'll be here in a minute. By the way, he's written a new book that's going to be a source of some discussion tonight. It's not out yet. Can't get it till 2001. I like that year, 2001. Soul Traveler 2 is going to be entitled, shockingly, To Hell and Back. To Hell and Back. Albert Taylor always maintained there's no such address. So I am shocked at the title of his new book. We'll ask about that and a lot more.
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5: Here is an article, by the way, just as a side note, from the Herald Sun in Melbourne, Australia. Big newspaper in Australia. And they're having record hot temperatures for February. Record hot. Headline is, a close second for dead heat. And there's a whole article about how hot it is in Australia. Just in case you thought we were the only ones noticing, I thought I'd drop that in. It's kind of a puzzle we're trying to put together here. Once again, Dr. Albert Taylor. Welcome back, Albert.
6: Thank you.
5: You know, somebody, going back for a moment, regressing for a moment, somebody reminds me that about 3 weeks ago, maybe a little more now, we tried to fire something from California and shoot it down over the Pacific, and we missed. And so then they had a second test, and we reportedly destroyed whatever it was.
6: Right, yeah, I remember that.
5: Yeah. Used a kinetic, it was a kinetic device of some sort. You know, a million BBs or however, whatever they use. I don't know what they use. Anyway.
6: There's a few different designs.
5: Giant, thousands of Ginzu knives. Who knows?
6: Right.
5: Anyway, if we had the technology that you're talking about, then why would we be testing this? Wouldn't this be sort of just like a cover thing for what the real capabilities are?
6: Well, what's interesting about SDI, it's multi-layered. So you don't just have one type of vehicle, one type of thing to knock out a target. You have even like third, fourth, you know, phase vehicles that can actually still do the same job. So we have kinetic kill, we have the particle, we have this part of the kinetic kill would be this coil-like thing, which is really fascinating. It's this thing that when it gets close to the missile, it expands to this giant spherical coil, maybe about, I don't know, 20 feet in diameter, and it just slices through whatever it's heading toward.
5: Like a slinky.
6: Oh, definitely. And then there's another vehicle that I really found fascinating. I can't remember the name of it right now, but I remember when we were testing it, that it's capable of actually hovering in not only in Earth's atmosphere, but, you know, matter of fact, it can hover in a room, which is fascinating. And that thing can move laterally and forward and all of that to home in on its target.
5: Whoa! So
6: it's incredible.
5: Using what kind of propulsion to...
6: Oh, it uses... It's nothing really that odd. It has nozzles and things like that. And matter of fact, they fire off... They almost sound like the old pulse jets. Do you remember those?
5: Sure.
6: That's what it sounds like, except it's definitely controlled in each one of the nozzles, which point out in all different directions so that it's capable of moving three-dimensionally. Fire, depending on what the system is telling it to do, and all three of the nozzles are throttleable. It's really fascinating. I can't remember the name of the vehicle, though. But, you know, I know you love this stuff, and I have tons and tons of stuff, so I'm just going to go through, and I'm going to get you a little care package, and I'm going to send it to you, Art. It's going to be some really nice stuff to look at.
5: I'm worried enough with all the stuff I have around here. You know, and my guest last hour, she's not even there, and her answering machine isn't there.
6: Well, wherever they, when they come and get you, Art, you know, I'll be there waiting for you, because I'll probably be sitting in the cell, too. You'll have company.
5: Yeah. All right, well, look.
6: Whitley will be there, too.
5: Yep. I know that what you talk about mainly, that leaving the body, I know from personal experience, it's real. You can
6: right.
5: do it. It can be done. Now, I've never done some of the wild trips that you've done, mm-hmm. that you've told us about, but I know it can be done. I just know because it happened to me.
6: Right. And
5: so that obviously sparks a lot of interest in me. I mean, leaving your body is a pretty neat thing, but I understand you've written a new book. You and I have had a lot of conversations
6: mm-hmm.
5: about the possible downside of leaving your body.
6: Right. Right.
5: And you have always maintained, steadfastly maintained, throughout all of my challenges and all of my worries.
6: And still do, but no, go on.
5: No problem, Art. Right. No sweat. You can leave your body. You will come back. There will not be a problem. There will not be somebody else waiting there having taken your body. There will not be your body moved off somewhere.
6: Right.
5: You will not possibly go to a bad place.
6: Right.
5: You will have a good experience. It will be wonderful. And now you've written a book called Soul Traveler 2, To Hell and Back.
6: Back, right.
5: Yes.
6: And you know, it's funny because I'm... You know, I do this once in a while. I'm in the grassy knoll on AOL, and one of the members in there asked me, he mentioned the Audie Murphy movie, To Hell and Back.
5: Right.
6: And that's exactly what inspired that title, is the Audie Murphy movie, To Hell and Back. And the reason I even selected that subtitle, because that's the subtitle, the title of Soul Traveler 2.
5: Yes.
6: But the subtitle is because of our conversations and how so many people believe in a hell. And all of my experiences, and I've had tons on the non-physical side,
5: yeah.
6: I haven't seen any traces of a hell. But I can say this, since my life is on both sides of the line, you would say, the non-physical and the physical, the closest thing to hell that I have experienced has definitely been in the physical body, and Art, I would say, is a definite result of my book, Soul Traveler. That's what that is all about. It is about the hell that the Soul Traveler, that wonderful little diary that I started so many years ago, has really dragged me through, so to speak.
5: Why has it dragged you to a physical hell?
6: Oh, God. First of all, when I first wrote this book, I self-published it. And I self-published it. I got a distributor. And
5: having all that experience, having all that experience in previous stealth work.
6: Right. Well, you know, I had this weird idea that somebody would be interested in reading this information and what I've discovered about the night paralysis.
5: Yes.
6: Even though my wife at the time, I was married at the time, thought that everything was great. She was supportive as long as I didn't get carried away, like quit my job, you know, that kind of thing.
5: No.
6: So I had this idea. I really felt it deep, deep down in my soul that I wanted to get this book out there for the people to read. And it came to the point where I had to make a decision between aerospace and this book. And
5: sure.
6: I chose the book. Totally disrupted my home life. Wrecked it, as a matter of fact. Next thing I knew, I found myself in divorce court, pretty much, with the book was about all I got out of the divorce. And I'm sitting there thinking, okay, well, then I'm just going to try to market this spiritual book the best I can. And I got a distributor, which was one of the top five distributors in the United States, mm-hmm. which was Atrium at the time. They've been since then gone defunct. But here the book was beginning to sell, and this was before you and I contacted each other.
5: Right.
6: You contacted me.
5: Right.
6: Here I was waiting for this money. I sold about maybe equivalent of $100,000 worth of books, which would have paid for my printing bill and paid for my rent and probably started supporting me a little bit.
5: Sure.
6: And I was waiting for the mail to come, standing out there. The mailman came, and then there was this wonderful envelope with Atrium on it. And I thought, ah, my check is here. You know, I'm surviving since I left aerospace. I opened up the envelope, and inside was a letter saying that we're sorry, but because the times have been gone rough, that we're going bankrupt with all of your money, and we may be able to pay you 10 cents on a dollar at some future date. That was the beginning
5: of
6: the hell.
5: Oh, my God. Well, that's hell, all right.
6: That was the beginning. And it got worse.
5: Smokes.
6: And the ride got steeper and faster from there, Art.
5: So you've got a great hit book, and notice that you're not going to get your money.
6: Right, exactly. That was the first thing that really... So that forced me into... I was the publisher. Since I was self-published,
5: yeah.
6: I came up with Verity Press Publishing, which, you know, produced the first book, and that forced Verity Press Publishing into bankruptcy. Times started getting even worse, where I had, all of a sudden, I went from possibility of doing very well to having zero income. I mean, absolutely nothing. And over a period, 2 months after I got that letter, I had already separated from my family, was living in another place. I was sitting there 2 months later with an eviction notice, with a letter from the repo man was looking for my car. I had a letter from the utilities people who were going to cut off my electricity in about a week or two. The gas was going
5: about
6: to be cut off.
5: We're talking about the bottom here.
6: It was the hell. That was the beginning. I was at the gates of hell at that time. let's see, what else? And last but not least, I had this idea to put my email address inside my book, and I'm glad I did, because I felt that if people read my book, it was very rare that you get to talk to the author and write him a letter directly.
5: That's true.
6: So I put it in there, and that was the best thing I've ever done, because you and I would not be speaking if I hadn't done that. But AOL was going to cut off my email account because I couldn't pay them even. And I'm sitting there. And all I had was, I'd just gotten back from a California tour, book signing tour, where I spent literally my last bit of savings that I had to go around and speak at Barnes & Noble and these different bookstores all over the place. And I spoke at this one tiny little bookstore in Fresno, I believe it was Fresno, California, where it was about maybe 25 people or so there. This woman jumped up in the middle of my lecture, which was real strange, and interrupted the lecture and started telling me about a party she was going to, and I listened to her for a while, and then that trip ended, and I thought nothing of that lady jumping up and doing that, and I was kind to her, and she gave her a book, and she left. So I came home, and 2 months later, I was sitting here with all these eviction notices and all that, and I sat there because, now this is where the spiritual part comes in. I know beyond a shadow of a doubt, and it has nothing to do with my beliefs, Art. I know that I have had experiences out of body in my soul with a non-physical entity that I think is like an angel. And it's not about me trying to convince anybody. That is a part of my reality now, and it was something that I literally ran from. I did not want to believe that.
5: Jay, what do we know about angels?
6: What do we know?
5: Yeah. In other words, I've seen all the Christopher Walken movies.
6: Mm-hmm.
5: And in most of those movies, the angels, well, they're not exactly the in crowd.
6: That's that Christian spin on it now. I'm not talking about religion.
5: Well,
6: a little different.
5: Yeah, but...
6: A little differently. That's a Christian spin when you're talking about fire and brimstone.
5: Okay, but you use the word angel.
6: Yeah.
5: An angel as defined in the Bible.
6: Maybe some other places that angel is defined, but that's one, yes.
5: You're using that word
6: right.
5: Angel. Now, maybe you shouldn't be using the word angel. If you really think it's an angel, then you've got to accept the possibility that these are like I said, not the in crowd. I mean, well, cast off from God. And
6: one of the reasons that I use the word angel in this particular context, because I don't want to say higher self right now, because we haven't even touched on that area. But
5: well,
6: that's
5: say,
6: where people
5: say,
6: can kind of still understand where I'm headed and what kind of being or entity I'm kind of talking about. I can go into further and really tell you what I really feel this thing is, but I think angel, for the amount of the description that I've given thus far in this conversation here, kind of still, people are still following me. So we can explore that a little more, and we can go back into what I really feel is this angelic-like thing, but not necessarily the angel type of thing that you would see in a lot of religions, the way they describe it. But it's still, to me, a rose by any other name still is, still smells as sweet. So it doesn't matter what you call this thing, it still has its particular function,
5: but,
6: and it's independent of what you believe.
5: Okay, but if there is a creator, which you believe, right?
6: Mm-hmm.
5: Then you have to imagine the possibilities that these entities that you see, plural, mm-hmm. are angels. As I mean, after all, they were written about extensively.
6: Mm-hmm.
5: And remember the angels and the earth girls and the Nephilim and the big flood and all of that. So, I mean, all of that is outlined.
6: Right.
5: For the kind of entity that you're talking about.
6: Right. But let's not think that that is all the information there is possibly to know about what we're talking about.
5: Yeah, but you have to think that it's one really strong possibility.
6: Yes, and I wouldn't want to dispute or invalidate it at all. I just would like to add more pieces to the puzzle. And my pieces may be a little bit different. Well, my pieces are metaphysical, to tell you the
5: truth. But haven't you ever wondered, in other words, that you might be dealing with an entity that has you bamboozled?
6: You know, I thought about that many times, and all I can say is, well, you know, I I can say this, that I have more trust in this thing that has been assisting me and been there for me,
5: yes,
6: than I have ever had in any single thing on this planet. I do not doubt it. I do not fear it.
5: Because of
6: It does not challenge my faith in one little bit.
5: Because of what it has done for you in this physical world?
6: Time spent with this.
5: But again,
6: it's like, for instance, when Danyon had his near-death experience.
5: Yes.
6: And he had an encounter with the being of light.
5: By the way, you sound like Danyon.
6: That's what you always say. And Danyon is a wonderful friend of mine, and he's helped me so much. I'm truly grateful to him, because he was one of the few people that I could actually talk about this beyond just using the label angel. We were talking about the same thing, but Danyon was very, very non-dogmatic in his references.
5: Let me return to my question. You're very thankful for what this angel,
6: yes,
5: called an angel, has done for you in this physical world, right?
6: Yes, as far as my understanding of why I'm here, yes.
5: Uh-huh.
6: Because if I would have remained in the dark, I think that would have promoted hopelessness. But it allowed me to have a spiritual light at the end of the tunnel, no matter how bad my life got. And that's what this is all about. I still realize that there was something more.
5: Well, you know that thing that you travel with, your soul?
6: Mm-hmm.
5: How do you know that in the desperation and the bottom where you say you hit, and, mm-hmm. and obviously you were, I mean, the terrible place you were in,
6: mm-hmm.
5: and then you have an encounter with an angelic being,
6: mm-hmm.
5: and then things do begin to get better, which they did. They begun, mm-hmm. They're getting better, right?
6: Right, yes.
5: How can you be absolutely sure that you have not signed a piece of paper, in essence, saying...
6: With Beelzebub?
5: Well, yeah, I mean, that you know, that you made
6: a
5: deal. Stay right there. Just sign right here, son. You'll be able to leave anytime you want. It's just that the final trip will be to here.
7: I gave you love. I thought that we
8: We'll be right back.
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0: The devil went down to Georgia. He was looking for a soul to steal. He was in a bind because he was way behind and he was willing to make a deal. When he came across this young man sewing on a fiddle and playing it hot, and the devil jumped up on a hickory stump and said, "Boy, let me tell you what. I guess you didn't know it, but I'm a fiddle player too. And if you'd care to take a dare, I'll make a bet with you. Now you play pretty good fiddle, boy, but give the devil his due. I bet a fiddle of gold against your soul, cause I think I'm better than you." The boy said, "My name's Johnny, and it might be a sin, but I'll take your bet and you're gonna regret, cause I'm the best as ever been. Johnny, rosin up your bow and play your fiddle hard, cause hell's broke loose
1: now,
0: in Georgia."
1: Now, we take you back to the past on Art Bell Somewhere in Time.
2: Well, you know, that's exactly the kind of deal that you know I'm talking about. We'll ask Al Taylor, Dr. Al Taylor, more about that in a moment. Stay right where you are. This is Coast to Coast AM from the high desert where it's cold

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5: What's your gut tell you about disclosure? 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
6: In my opinion, disclosure is not going to happen, George, and here's why. They've released task force after task force since Roswell that never tell us anything and never give us full access. But do I think disclosure is ever going to come from a government source? No. And if it does, it'll be some type of faked event. Like, look here, we're orchestrating something for you to see. But that's not what's really going on.
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0: All right. Well, here he is again, Dr. Albert Taylor. Albert, welcome back.
1: Thank you, Art. You know, Art, I was thinking, you know, you asked me if I, how do I know that
0: All right. Here. Let's try this approach. When you finally physically die, your soul takes, basically, at least for a period of time, a one-way trip. And they all leave at gate H. Right? Now, how do you know? I mean, we've had reports of these really weird vehicles diving into the ocean. How do you know that your vehicle, when you get on at gate H, is going up versus, you know,
1: versus going down the subterranean route?
0: That's right.
1: Well,
0: I mean, if life way up there is good and here it's almost hell, then I mean, just figure it out for yourself. You go further down, what do you get? Real hell.
1: Okay, the one that convinces me personally, and not that I try to convince anyone else, because you can't do that with this kind of information. I'd mention in my book, in the chapter, A Relative Encounter. And that is, see, I never believed in ghosts and in things like that until I started having these experiences. And then I started having experiences with an aunt of mine who died back in 1982. And I really doubted if it was her, if it were really her. And eventually I came to accept that it really was whatever was left of what she was and was something else.
0: What do you mean left of what she was?
1: Well, because she didn't have a lot of her personality traits and ego and things like that that we walk around with today.
0: A former shadow.
1: Right, exactly. She was more. She was in her pure form, rather than in a contaminated form like we are, you know, here.
0: So you're saying she's better than she was?
1: Oh, definitely. Because you've let go of a lot of the things that really cause us the most problems in our lives, and that is our ego and fears and all those things. She wasn't in that state at all. She was in a super state of consciousness and awareness. And actual being, but the
0: yeah,
1: thing
0: all of
1: about
0: this,
1: it though,
0: all
1: Art,
0: of this,
1: this
0: sounds so nice. But I mean, what about football, beer, and sex?
1: Well, see, that's a judgment call that they don't care about any of that stuff on the other side. Well, you know, I'm a member of the International Association of Near Death.
0: Well, then why would they call it heaven?
1: Well, wait a minute, Art. Okay, let me back up. Okay, first of all, this is why I don't believe in hell. And this is may sound comical, but it's truly, it really hits home for me. My aunt, when she was alive, I would say she was the black sheep of the family. She was the one that always ruined weddings. She was the one that always ruined funerals, even. She was
0: what
1: the one
0: do you mean
1: that
0: she ruined funerals?
1: Well, she would get drunk and start talking about the deceased.
0: She
1: was that type of person.
0: And
1: after having these encounters out of body with this entity, I realized that there was no hell, because if there was one, she would have been locked up in it. So I know I could no longer
0: Look,
1: believe that.
0: I'm not sure getting bombed and sounding off at somebody's funeral, no matter how nasty it might be, gets you to the gates of hell.
1: Well, that's just the tip of the iceberg. She was something else. She was the spice in our family.
0: Well,
1: let's say that. But, okay, now let's back up to the International Association of Near-Death Studies.
0: Yes.
1: A lot of people, 8 million people in the United States have had near-death experiences. Out of that percentage, a small, very, very small, maybe even 1% or less, actually have negative experiences.
0: Yeah.
1: I mean, maybe let's just say 5%.
0: The most famous, the most interesting that I've ever interviewed was Sarah, who had one hellish experience. It was about a 2-hour interview.
1: Right.
0: And by the way, we're going to replay that interview this coming Saturday, I think. And it was so utterly, absolutely convincing. Her story, I must tell you, Albert, sounded as good as any story you've ever told about all the good experiences you've had. I mean, she was every bit as sincere.
1: Oh, yeah, no, I don't doubt that, you know, and that's the thing. See, this is what's fascinating about when you leave the physical body, either temporarily or as the result of trauma, like in a near-death experience.
0: Right.
1: A lot of things can happen, so I truly believe that whatever she said, she experienced.
0: Oh, so do I.
1: But now
0: that's why
1: thing.
0: You and I are always arguing about this.
1: Right. Now, this is the thing, though. This is the kicker that I found. Out of all the people who've had a near-death experience, most of them, except for Danyon, he's so fortunate, he's had three. Most people have one experience. And usually they don't understand it at the time, and maybe they, it was before the term near-death was coined, and now they talk about it, and it's been years later on what they remember. One of the things that I found, that if I were to just tell you about my first out-of-body experience, and if that were the only experience I'd ever had,
0: right,
1: it would be totally wrong and totally based on fear and totally negative, because I was so afraid and horrible things happened. But I found out that a lot of the things that happened, I was creating. Because when you get in that state, it's almost like becoming a genie. Any kind of things you think about can manifest, but it doesn't mean that it's real. It can just contaminate the out-of-body experience that you're having.
0: So you're saying then that an out-of-body experience is like an acid trip, set and setting, you know, all
1: it's
0: of a sudden.
1: It's like having magical powers almost.
0: It's like having a bad acid trip, right? Right?
1: Well, it can be very, very frightening
0: well,
1: in that way.
0: Well, people who have taken LSD negative circumstances mm-hmm. have extremely negative experiences.
1: Yeah, you can, because you're open to extreme emotional levels, be it fear or love.
0: Mm.
1: And when you get into a fear mode, which most of us set off with that foot first, unfortunately, that sets the tone for the experience. And when that happens, all of a sudden your imagination, because that's something that you really have to control in the out-of-body experience, because you can really have a negative experience if your imagination runs amok.
0: But see, what you're really preaching, though, Al, is...
1: Well, I hope I'm not preaching.
0: Well you're just saying,
1: uh-huh.
0: right? What you're really saying is that, look, if you have a bad experience, it's all in your head. There is no such real thing as
1: not
0: a bad
1: well.
0: Experience. In other words, not really. It's if you have had a bad experience, it's because you brought it on yourself or because the conditions were bad. There is no such thing as a real bad experience.
1: Well, I don't want to imply that I'm painting with a broad brush, because that place is not devoid of life. There are entities there at multiple levels of awareness, and some at lower levels, especially the astral plane and the physical, who can play tricks and games with you. So I can't say that all experiences, if you interpret it to be negative, are self-created.
0: So then you are backing off a little.
1: But I can say this, that there are a lot of experiences that you can misinterpret, especially if you've only done it once or been there once, that you would definitely think were negative and real. But it doesn't mean that it's real. It's taken me, and this is why I say this, because here it is all these years later that I haven't had any more negative experiences once I understood how to control it. So if there were something negative to experience, I still should be having them, but that doesn't happen anymore. And I talk to a lot of people who have had out-of-body experiences. Bill Bowman is one of my dear friends.
0: Right.
1: And he also, once you get past that state where you stop throwing things in the mix, you start having what I call, and what he refers to also, as the pure, uncontaminated out-of-body experience. And that's what I'm talking about. If it's going to come up, if there were something there, it should come up. I should have experienced that periodically, but that hasn't happened. So that's what I based that on, is the fact that I've improved myself and my understanding, and it seems to have affected my experiences 100%. So if there were something negative, Art, believe me, I would share it, because I don't want to mislead anybody. I want to provide as much information on the table as possible for the individual to realize and accept or reject it if they choose to. So I never try to convince anybody. But what's wonderful about it is I get thousands of letters now as a result of your show, and I would say 95% of those, if not more, are all positive. So if there's negative, then it's like worrying about having a car crash every time you get in your car. The chances are very, very slim, if at all.
0: That's not true. You're more likely to be killed in your car than you are in an airplane.
1: That's very true. Airplanes are safe. But a lot of people fear airplanes more than cars.
0: Well, that's true.
1: So, if it were going to happen, I'm a scientist, then I would look at, okay, well, every hundredth time a negative thing happens. Like with the shuttle, I can honestly tell you, if we keep using the shuttle, there is going to be another catastrophic explosion because of the law of the probability of a failure.
0: Well, okay, well, then why can't we also say that if Albert Taylor keeps leaving his body on a fairly regular basis, one of these days, he's going to come back to it and try to get back in, and it's going to be all white and cold and dead.
1: And you know, we could say that, but then you got to think about this. There is so much historical data on people having experiences like this that it goes back eons. It's been hidden in areas like the occult for a long, long period of time. This is nothing new that I'm talking about.
0: Yeah, except that the white, cold, dead people don't come back to talk about it. Only the ones who have the NDEs come back to talk about it. The other ones, they're gone. They're history. So how do you know they didn't come back and go, oh my God, look at my body, I'm dead?
1: Well, I look at this.
0: Maybe that's where ghosts come from, Al.
1: Well, let me tell you this. Leaving the body is one thing, but then there's something that happens every once in a while when you leave the body. And it's far more than just an activity. And it happened to me for the first time, and I never even imagined it or even knew it was even possible. It happened to me in 1993 in July. I never, ever will forget it. This is when I was leaving the body and thinking, okay, what do I want to do now? I would go to friends' houses. I would fly around and that type of thing. But while I was hovering there in my bedroom, and it's in my book, this is what happened. All of a sudden, I felt as if my consciousness was literally opened up, and everything you could possibly want to know about anything was temporarily poured in. I had this awareness that I had never, ever experienced, and what happened was I suddenly realized who and what I truly was, and who and why I really came here to experience this life as Albert Taylor. And the thing about it is, what's the difference between what happened to me and a dream is when I came back to the physical body, and I haven't had a near-death experience, but when I came back to the physical body after this experience, the fear of death has left me and has never, ever returned. And one of the things that I realized is, oh my God, after I started meeting all these people who had near-death experiences, they were talking about the exact same thing. So there's consistency across the board.
0: Well, suppose I were to suggest to you, playing devil's advocate, I like to say when I'm doing that, that these people who have had NDEs and now no longer fear death are delusional. In other words, they've had a delusion, they've had an experience that they has convinced them, surely, in belief. I mean, I know you believe what you're saying.
1: Well, you know, that's one way of looking at it, but I look at it like they were delusional before they had the experience.
0: And that the out-of-body experience is the reality.
1: Yes, it clarified things.
0: And being stuck in the body and never knowing your spiritual self is not the reality.
1: Correct.
0: Matrix.
1: One of the things we find out is we believe everything our five senses tell us. And if you know, and I know, there's electronic equipment that can measure things far beyond the spectrums or the range of the five senses.
0: Oh, yeah.
1: So the five senses, automatically, we know they don't tell us everything. Even scientists are admitting that 90% of the matter in space is dark matter and something that we can't detect now.
0: That's true. They are.
1: So there are far more things out there than our puny little five senses can tell us. And through the out-of-body experience, that's tapping into that sixth or seventh area. And the experience brings on a knowing. It's not about belief, because I wasn't a believer. Believe me, I wasn't a believer at all. I didn't buy into any of this stuff. But through the experiences, it has changed my awareness, and it has let me know that I put the whole kit and caboodle, I bet the farm on what the five senses were telling me, and I was wrong.
0: Bet the farm. Well, look, I fail to understand how you can believe in a creator, how you can believe in angelic beings, and the basic goodness of all that is, without belief, there's a yin, there's a yang, there's a good, there's a bad, there's a creator, there's probably an enemy of the creator. I mean, why wouldn't all of that follow that if there's one, there would be the other? Because in every other aspect of life, or even what we know about death. There is both.
1: Right.
0: So,
1: well, you know, the thing we make a mistake on is we compare the non-physical reality with the physical. So we figure these are the things we have in the physical world, so it must be across the board. Well, the thing is that so far, everything that we've created here is especially the negative things, none of that exists on the other side at all. There's so much peace. There's so much love. There's no manipulation. There's no control.
0: I interviewed a really interesting psychic named Beverly Jaggers.
1: Mm-hmm.
0: And she has done what I always ask. If you can travel with your soul, you and I have talked about it, you can travel in time, forward in time, mm-hmm. behind in time,
1: right,
0: present, whatever, right?
1: Right.
0: So, yeah, I mean, look at the volatile NASDAQ reaching new highs every day. If you knew what was going to go up 30% tomorrow mm-hmm. or next week, you wouldn't have to be writing books about soul traveling. Mm-hmm. You'd be playing the market and winning.
1: And that's when I was, and remember I said about that snowball rolling downhill?
0: Yeah.
1: Guided?
0: Yeah.
1: Well, if it were not guided, then that probably would be something that I would have found out a long time ago. Especially with all the trials and horrors and the hell that my life has I've gone through the last 3 years, believe me, I was looking for my guide, for this being that's around me to tell me what was around the corner before I got there, because I really wanted to know. But he didn't do that because I needed to go through these experiences to flex my own particular faith muscles. I can tell you this, as a result of all these negative things that have happened to me, I am truly a better and stronger person, physically and mentally and spiritually. Mm-hmm. So those things had to happen so that I could get to this state, and I wouldn't trade this state for anything in the world.
0: Okay, well, so you're absolutely sure then that you're now better physical.
1: Definitely.
0: And
1: definitely are
0: a spiritual being
1: and more at peace than I've ever been in my
0: peace
1: life,
0: and starting to make money and everything, right?
1: I'm surviving.
0: Books a hit.
1: I'm surviving.
0: And so I say once again, how can you be sure that this angelic being that had something to do with all this, you know, that you don't know it?
1: And
0: you know,
1: the
0: old
1: break,
0: expression about no free lunch, right?
1: After the break, if that were true, you'd be a part of it, and I'll share that.
0: Oh, great. All right. Well, we'll be right back.
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7: News. I'm Deborah Valentine. Vice President J.D. Vance in New York City on July 4th for the Sail 4th 250 Parade of Tall Ships.
8: Today we celebrate 250 years of America, facing the future without fear. 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
7: Thunderstorms in the nation's capital delaying President Trump's speech until 11 p.m. Eastern time. A days-long funeral in Iran for the country's former supreme leader killed in February at the start of the U.S.-Israel-Iran conflict.
9: Hundreds of thousands of people filling the streets of Tehran today as Iran began a days-long funeral for the supreme leader Ayatollah Ali Khamenei, killed in a U.S.-backed Israeli airstrike during the Iran war.
7: Fox's Paul Stevens reporting. 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
10: I'm Kelly Bennett for SuperTalk Mississippi News. U.S. auto manufacturers have been navigating tariffs that have increased cost and created uncertainty in the industry. Nissan canceled plans to produce electric vehicles at its Canton plant earlier this year. Skip Skaggs is the president of the Mississippi Automotive Manufacturers Association.
11: Nissan just produced its 1 millionth Frontier, very popular Nissan truck produced there in Canton. Toyota up in Blue Springs is in the process of retooling to add a hybrid Corolla in addition to its internal combustion engine Corolla. So overall, we're hanging in there and doing well and just trying to plug forward.
10: The elimination of federal incentives have slowed demand for EVs in the U.S.
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10: State lawmakers are looking for ways to lower property taxes ahead of the 2027 legislative session. Representative Shane Barnett says the goal is to provide relief to taxpayers while keeping local governments funded.
6: Of course, anything that we do that provides relief to the taxpayers will cause some reduction in funds to our local entities. And you know, we're obviously not going to leave them totally missing out on this. So we've got to come up with ways to fill in that gap.
10: The possibility of lowering car tag fees, which is a primary source of revenue for counties, is on the table.
6: It is. 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
1: Ah, good morning, everybody. Dr. Albert Taylor is here, and he's talking about out-of-body experiences, and I'm giving him a hard time. Not because we don't. Actually, we agree on more than we disagree on. In other words, I know,
2: because I've done it,
1: you can definitely leave your body. I just think there may be more possibilities with regard to end destinations that Al does. That's all.

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6: There's just no way we're alone in this universe. 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
7: If you do the math about the number of galaxies and the number of suns in the galaxies and the number of galaxies, it's impossible to believe that other life has not existed. And frankly, the numbers would tell you that there's got to be other intelligent life. If we are, the human species is a curious species, we can't wait to build craft that take us out into the universe to explore. So who's to say there aren't other species out there that feel the same level of curiosity that have come here to look around? And I think the Earth, it's teeming with life. We are so interesting. I have this theory, George. I think all intelligent life is interesting to all other intelligent life. And for me, that's all I need to know to understand why we're being visited.
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0: All right. Once again, Dr. Albert Taylor, who's a really good sport. Albert, you're back on. Hi.
1: Definitely.
0: You can understand then, can't you, when before I talked to you, when I saw Soul Traveler 2 to Hell and Back coming out in summer of 2001, I thought, he's found out.
1: And you know, and I picked that topic, that subtitle, for a very good reason, because I am going to talk about in that book, and I'm probably getting way ahead of it. My publisher is going to call me tomorrow and tell me I should be talking about the paperback coming out in April. But the reason I picked that subtitle is because in the astral plane, there are areas that you can experience what people would probably consider to be a hell.
0: Oh.
1: But it's not Lucifer's hell. It's not something that is always there. Or
0: well, then what
1: like
0: is
1: that.
0: It? God's hell?
1: It's more of a, and see, we can't talk about you experiencing that through the out-of-body experiences versus when you die.
0: Right.
1: Those are kind of two different areas.
0: Right.
1: Because when you die, what happens is the first thing you have, and you don't usually have this during the out-of-body experience, is you have the panoramic past life review. And that's where you see how you've affected and made everyone feel that you've ever encountered in your life. Now,
0: That's some hell for you.
1: Yeah, tell me about it. Now, can you imagine Hitler's panoramic past life review?
0: No.
1: Or Jeffrey Dahmer or something like that?
0: No.
1: To me, that would be hell. Because I don't know, since there's no time, I don't know what the duration of experiencing that level of, you know, of hostility and violence and whatever.
0: Well, you don't honestly believe Dahmer sprouted wings, do you?
1: No, I don't think so. But well, so I would hope not. That's not how you get them.
0: So then he's in Dahmerville, right? Which is synonym for...
1: I would say he's at the extreme low vibrational level of the astral plane. Extremely low.
0: Extremely low.
1: Yeah,
0: well,
1: like Robert Monroe talked about in his book, where people were obsessed with the material world and things like that. I would say that is probably where he is, because that type of behavior in the physical body is not going to elevate your particular vibrational rate of your soul. So
0: I have this feeling that we're fooling with words. I mean, a very low or even ultra low vibrational level.
1: Mm-hmm.
0: Well, what do we think's going on at this extremely low vibrational level?
1: Well, let's say it's like that's where the kindergartners are. That's where the repeaters or the young souls reside until they realize what Earth life is really for, and that Earth life is really a school, and Earth life is here to help the individual to evolve and become self-aware. And when you get closer to that kind of thing, like waking up spiritually, then it definitely dictates your behavior, and you can increase your vibrational rate to higher levels, even beyond the astral plane. So that's kind of what we're talking about. We're not talking about some place for eternal damnation. And another thing is, you know, through these experiences, I truly believe in reincarnation for a lot of reasons. And it's very difficult to believe in reincarnation and hell at the same time.
0: So there would be no such thing then as an eternal low vibration location.
1: Not if you believe in reincarnation. I mean, that's a place to maybe regroup and reassess your recent experience here on Earth, but it's not a home, and you're coming back to, because the goal here is, what is the meaning of life? Is that we come here to evolve in one way or another. That never changes. So just because the body dies doesn't mean that mission is over, and wherever you got, that's where you're stuck at.
0: How do you feel about the death penalty?
1: Oh, wow. You know, I'm glad you mentioned that, Art, because I have been getting letters from inmates on death row, and one of them I was trying to communicate with recently was an individual who was executed about 3 weeks ago in Texas.
0: Yes.
1: His name was Larry Robeson.
0: Yes.
1: He was also on 48 Hours. You know, that's a tough one, because spiritually, I don't believe we're supposed to do that, but I understand what the government is doing, and they're trying to protect the masses from someone they feel is incurable. So I understand that. I don't know. I couldn't criticize it unless I could come up with a better solution.
0: So what do you end up telling somebody like that before they go get the shot that sends them?
1: Oh, God. Art, the questions I get.
0: Do you tell them that they're going to a life review? Do you tell them they're going to a... a vibrational state that may be lower, and that they can, you know.
1: Well, one of the things I don't tell them unless they start asking me questions, because I really don't want to preach or even give anybody any impression that I do try to preach my beliefs at all. Generally, I can tell you this, the questions that I get from these people on death row are questions that we should ask, each and every one of us should ask, independent of a crime or something.
0: Like what?
1: You know, like, what did I do in other, like this one question came from a guy, what did I do in other lives that brought me to this point that I needed to commit murder or hurt this individual? Because what he says, and it said it to me in his letter, was after the actual crime was committed, he felt as if he watched someone else do it, and now he was someone different and very remorseful. So he couldn't understand that what was guiding him to make this, to create, you know, to commit this heinous act.
0: You and I, okay. You and I might have very different explanations for that.
1: Very true, very true. But this is some of the questions that I get. Or what will happen to me right after I take they inject me with this chemical and I leave the body for the last time,
0: mm-hmm.
1: or I leave my body? What will happen to me?
0: And what do you say?
1: Well, first of all, the panoramic past life review is kind of pretty much the way it, the norm. I mean, it's almost 95%. Whatever individuals he's hurt in that life. And even it could go on for generations. If you hurt one person and they go out and hurt another person, and then their child does, and on, you get to experience all of that.
0: But
1: so that's what I share with them.
0: Okay,
1: that.
0: But you seem to imply that the deed, when it was done, was done outside the realm of this person's normal spiritual existence.
1: Well,
0: I mean, that's what your statement. That's what your statement sounded like.
1: Mm-hmm. This is a question that they're asking me. Is that they
0: Then if that's true, why would they then be held karmically responsible for that?
1: Well, I don't think that is true necessarily. I think everything we do, we're not passengers. We initiate action. Karma, the definition of karma is action. It could be positive or negative action.
0: Mm-hmm.
1: Karma itself is not a negative thing. So we have free will, and because of whatever weaknesses we may have, desires, wants, or whatever, we can sacrifice those actions, and instead of doing the right thing, we can try, because of those motivations, we can act negatively. So that's something that we hold total responsibility for. And just because an individual feels differently now after they've committed a heinous crime or an act doesn't mean that now I'm shrugging off all responsibility and I, you know, the devil made me do it, like Flip Wilson used to say.
0: Yeah.
1: You know, it's not like that at all. And
0: made it sound that way because you said that it was like they were watching themselves.
1: This is what,
0: from afar.
1: Not from afar necessarily. More like they felt differently after the act. Like as if someone else did it, even though they have the memories. Now, I'm not saying, and this is just the questions. It has nothing to do with my beliefs or what I share with them. These are just the questions that I've gotten, how they felt.
0: All right, there's a million people who want to talk to you.
1: Okay.
0: I've got a line, you know, bank full of lines here.
1: Okay.
0: So I better do some of that. I could occupy your time all night long. First time caller line, you're on the air with Albert Taylor. Hello.
2: Hello. I just had a question and a comment.
0: Yep.
2: Question. If you think that out-of-body experience is so great and that, you know, existence on this earth is on a physical body is negative...
1: I didn't say that, but go on.
2: Well, that's kind of what you're implying.
0: Well, you did say, Albert, that being on Earth is the closest thing to what you would think of as hell. You said
1: some of the experiences can be, yes, but I don't consider my life a complete hell.
2: Okay.
1: I've had some hellish experiences.
0: Well, that may be because you made a good deal, but go ahead, caller.
2: I just want to make sure I get to make my observation after my question.
0: Yep.
2: Continuing on, you know... If that's the case, then why do you bother to come back into your physical form?
1: Well,
2: why are you so scared to leave it permanently?
1: Well, like I said, if that's the impression I gave you, my life is not a hell, and I don't think anyone's whole life is a hell. I think there's hellish experiences and negative experiences, but because that will pass, that doesn't mean that you should cash in your chips at all.
2: Okay,
1: first of all, there's a reason why we're here.
2: Okay.
1: Everyone can change. Everyone can contribute. There's truly a reason why we are here, and I would come back, if nothing else, to assist as many people as I possibly can to try to discover their own self-awareness or
2: their own potential. Okay, now let me make an observation, if I can.
1: Sure.
2: My background is from a born-again belief, and I've seen enough people who are possessed with the devil to know that what you see is nothing more than the spiritual actuality of demon dealing with demons. And one day, believe me, you will find that out. Have a good day.
0: Well, see, you didn't want to debate that. So one of these days, what you've been seeing as this friendly little Casper guy is going to look more like something that was in Alien with the jaws and the dripping stuff.
1: Well, that's where you come in, Art, and maybe this is a good time to tell you how you, if that is true, then you're a part of this.
0: Well, all right. I.
1: Are you ready for this?
0: Yeah, sure. What the hell?
1: Okay. When I was sitting on that bed with all those eviction notices and all of that,
0: yep.
1: I knew. I said to my guide or to this, whatever you want to call this being, I said, you know what? I never believed in you. And I was sitting in a room talking to, you know, by myself,
0: yeah.
1: Talking aloud because I truly believe that they hear me.
0: Yes.
1: I said, I never believed in you. I didn't come looking for you. You came looking for me. I was satisfied in the life that I had as an aerospace engineer.
0: Yeah.
1: I said, so if you truly, and I've always felt this, if you truly want me to do this thing, I need a miracle.
0: Yeah, I see it coming.
1: And then, you see it coming.
0: Sure.
1: So, I mean, I went to bed, and I got up the next morning, and I went to my computer, and I opened my email. And I'm just scanning through the email because I knew American Online was going to cut off in about a week. There was one email in there from an individual. And the email said, my name is Arbel, call me. I opened up the email and there was a phone number. I thought it was a joke. I called this phone number and there was a guy who answered the phone who sounded just like you, Art. I was convinced it was you. And that was less than 24 hours after this prayer. That, and I said to you, you told me that you got a fax. I later found out that woman in Fresno that got up and interrupted my lecture that one time was the woman that sent you a fax. I spent my last few pennies on going on that tour. And I'm glad I did because I never would have met that woman. She never would have faxed you. You never would have emailed me. I never would have called you. That day you said, you asked me to be on your show, and I said, how long? You said an hour. We ended up doing the whole five-hour show.
0: That's right.
1: The next few weeks, my book went ballistic, and it changed my life for the better. So you are definitely a part. I just don't know what part you are or who's your mentor.
0: Well, then I've got a little story for you.
1: Okay.
0: In the middle of the night one night, long ago, there was a dark entity with red glowing eyes that came to me, foot of my bed. This was before I checked my email. And it said, I've got a deal with this guy, and you got to help me out, Bill. Check your email. Then he walked right through the wall. I'm just kidding. All right.
1: I wish you hadn't told me that. That changes all of my plans.
0: That's right. Wild Card Line. Wild Card Line, you're on the air with Dr. Albert Taylor.
3: Hey, Art. It's William from Portland.
0: Hello.
3: Did that entity have leathery feet as well?
0: Yeah, and they were cold, too.
3: So, Albert, I've enjoyed every one of your visits with Art, and I'd love to hear you guys go at it.
1: Thank you.
3: You intrigued me, though, in the first part of the interview. You spoke of what you were going to say that you thought angels really were.
1: Uh-huh.
3: Like, I'd be interested, is that what we're going to become, or do you want to give that definition now? I'd like to know what that might be.
1: Sure. Well, I started having encounters with this thing that I guess people call it the being of light. When my first encounters terrified me, when it spoke spoke to me, everything it was rippled through me. And the one thing that really bothered me more than anything is I felt emotionally naked. Like it knew every little secret, every little part of me, crevice that in the real world, nope, I could hide from people. After I got past my fears of running from this thing, I began to accept it as maybe a spiritual guide or maybe some type of being on an angelic, of an angelic nature sent from a source or a creator, a god of some sort. And then as I began to really become very close to this, because I truly, truly have a wonderful relationship with this thing, I realized that it wasn't this, you know, speaking in these and thous and thou shalt and all that type of thing. It started sounding a lot more like I would sound if I were highly evolved, let's say. It had a sense of humor, which really caught me by surprise, and I wrote about this in my paperback that's coming out next in April, in the epilogue. And when I was on my way to Greece, I had an experience with this thing. I was in New York that really changed my concept of what it was. And it was because of something it said to me that it dawned on me, I mean, beyond a shadow of a doubt, oh my God, that's something I would say. Not that he said something like me, I would say that.
0: All right, hold it right there. That's your answer, caller. We'll be right back. From the high desert, this is Coast to Coast AM.
4: 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It's Albert Taylor. You want to contact him in your email now.
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1: For all I've said, the truth of the matter is I know it's possible to leave your body because I've done it. So, a little advice from me. Get out a paper and a pencil and we'll tell you Soul Traveler, the book, is virtually an instruction manual on how to do this. A lot of you I know have been close to it. Some of you have already done it. Some of you are terribly fearful of it. You put me in that category. But the fact of the matter is, it is absolutely real, and this book will tell you how to do it. So if you want to know how to travel outside your body, get a paper and a pencil ready.

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0: By the way, re-qualifying with all I've said, even though I know it's possible to leave your body, I'm still not convinced that there may not be a negative aspect to it, but I know it is possible. And truthfully, most people do report good experiences. All that said, the book Soul Traveler is the key to figuring out how to do it. And that's Al's book, and I presume you can probably get it at Amazon.com.
1: Right.
0: Is that true?
1: Yes, definitely. You can. Matter of fact, you can go to either your website or my website at www.albertaylor.com.
0: Do I have a link up to that yet?
1: Yes, you do.
0: Okay, good.
1: And there's a link to Amazon.com, and you can get it there. Barnes & Noble, Borders, it's still nationwide at all the major chains.
0: I know, but boy, when you get it at Amazon, they give you a 30% off.
1: That's true. And you know, Art, the thing about it, and I really like to add this, is it's not about book sales to me, because my book is also in the New York Library, the L.A. Library, so you don't have to buy my book. You can go check it out for free. I'm really interested about getting this information out there for people to use it.
0: I recognize
1: how you get it
0: fact.
1: Up to you.
0: I know. I know you sincerely are. I know you are. And I know this is real. I just have those nagging concerns. Leaving your body is such a serious thing to do.
1: Well, caution is I think that's something that is a smart and to be skeptical even, is something that I did. So I wouldn't imagine anyone should just dive wholeheartedly into this, because there are some people who would steer you wrong. There were some people who would take your money and promising to teach you how to do it. So there's a lot of things that you should exercise caution and learn as much as you can about it. And then as you explore it, it's kind of like riding a bicycle. You become comfortable, then you can take off the training wheels.
0: Yeah. Now, I understand all that, and your book does explain how to do it,
1: mm-hmm.
0: and it beats reinventing the wheel. So how much is your book, Soul Traveler?
1: I think, it's been a while since I looked on the web. It's the paperback is coming out in April. It's $8 on Amazon.com.
0: All of $8?
1: All of $8. It's a good deal. It has an epilogue that brings it up to date that I just finished writing a few months ago.
0: Oh, no kidding.
1: Mm-hmm. That I added to it, which is, it talks about the new book also, To Hell and Back, in it. The old hardback is still available. Soon to not be available as soon as the paperback hits.
0: So in other words, people would be actually wise if they can get the hardbound edition to grab that, because it's not going to be around.
1: Exactly. It's not going to be around soon. I'm not exactly sure, because Dutton is the publisher, but it's still available on Amazon.com. I think it's about $19 or something like that.
0: A lot of people, Al, who are having these precursor symptoms to an out-of-body experience are going to want to either read your book or talk to you. So you do have an email address.
1: Yes, yes.
0: You want to give it out?
1: Okay, sure, definitely. They can write me, and I answer all my email. You can either go to my web at alberttaylor.com, or you can write me at soltrav, as in Victor, L-E-R, at AOL.com. And I answer all of my email. It just takes me a little while.
0: S-O-L, Soul Traveler, at AOL.com.
1: That's it. That's it, and I answer all my email. I just ask to be patient, because your show, you have so many wonderful listeners out there that they really rally when you support someone. So it just takes me a while to get to them.
0: But you will.
1: Oh, definitely.
0: Well, you're doing better than I am.
1: 100%. I answer everyone individually, because no one else can really. I don't give it to another person to do the job, because no one else can really understand and share the information that these people are really asking for.
0: That's my same problem with email. It's just that I have been forced into this horrendous corner, and I want everybody to know that, by the way, where I get like 1,200 maybe a day, 1,300, that's maybe on an average day,
1: right.
0: and there's no way I would need two other lifetimes.
1: Right.
0: And I can't turn my email over to anybody else, and I don't.
1: Right.
0: I read all my email headers, at least, and you know, I kind of do a triage system.
1: I do that
0: into
1: do
0: what
1: that
0: is
1: too.
0: Radically important, and
1: I do that too.
0: There's no choice. There wouldn't be enough hours in
1: the
0: day.
1: I do that too. I'm about 2 months behind right now.
0: Yeah.
1: But there are some, like I have this one woman who has breast cancer who wrote me, and she's inquiring about what's, you know, going to happen to her and what can she expect. People like that, I respond right away. I've gotten some people who are suicidal. I respond immediately to them, and I refer them to someone that can help them. So I do a triage kind of thing also.
0: Phones. East of the Rockies, you're on the air with Dr. Albert Taylor. Hi.
2: Hello?
0: Hello.
2: Oh, hi.
0: Hi there. Where are you, pray tell?
2: I am in Chicago.
0: Chicago. All right.
2: Right.
0: Okay.
2: A real honor. I'd like to share an experience with you.
0: Fire away.
1: Sure.
2: And specifically, I'd like to ask Dr. Taylor, I'd like to get his take on this to see if, to determine whether it wasn't indeed an out-of-body experience or whether it was a dream. And basically, about 4 months ago, I had this out-of-body experience, or whatever it was. Ironically enough, while I was listening to your show, because I tend to go to sleep to your show. So I'm in bed.
0: I get that all the time.
2: So, I mean, it could very easily have been a dream. Mm-hmm. And it was very intense. It was more intense than most dreams. So basically, I'm in my room. Lights are out. I'm listening to your show. I guess I'm drifting off to sleep because my next conscious thought is very exhilarating, drifting up and off to the right mm-hmm. of my bed. Mm-hmm. Now, I look back towards my bed, and I'm seeing basically the room as I saw it when I went to sleep. Dark, and this is pretty cool. I'm hearing the audio from your show, and ironically enough, it was about out-of-body experiences. So I don't know how much that influenced this. But, yeah, I'm drifting off and up to the right of my bed, and I'm looking back, and it was very exhilarating. And
0: could you see yourself?
2: Not clearly. This is something that's kind of... I was so caught up in actually in the motion away from the bed.
0: Now, right. That I understand.
1: Right.
2: And I was so... I mean, you're very much aware of this, and Art, I mean, you must have really felt quite an exhilarating physical sensation when you were up over Paris,
0: yes,
2: right?
0: Yes. So and, absorbed into it that I really didn't pay attention to what was down below. I knew I was up there.
1: Right.
2: Exactly.
0: But it was far from the most important thing. I was just astounded.
1: Right. It's tough to be a scientist during the experience.
0: Yeah.
2: And but basically, this only lasted a couple seconds because I got up to about the ceiling and I started to drift back down a little bit faster than I drifted up. And when I kind of went through the floor, but then I'm back in my bed, okay?
0: Mm-hmm. And, well, it wasn't like a Roadrunner cartoon where he runs off the cliff and then he's running in midair and realizes he's off a cliff and then...
2: Yeah, it's like, so I know I'm back in bed, or maybe I don't know, but the next feeling is I'm flat on my back. Mm-hmm. My eyes are closed at this point. I'm not seeing anything at this point, but I'm flat on my back and my arms are outstretched mm-hmm. directly, straight up. And they're frozen. I cannot move my arms, and I'm certain that they're straight up above me. What's that?
1: Your physical arms?
2: No, my arms.
1: Yeah, but are we talking physical or astral?
2: Oh, I have no idea. No, physically, I feel that my arms.
1: Right, but you didn't
2: are
1: see your arms. You
2: out
1: felt them
2: in front
1: right?
2: of me.
1: You didn't see them, did you?
2: No,
1: you
2: I can't. Felt I'm
1: them?
2: Not seeing at this point.
1: Okay, because it could have been. See, your astral arms and your they feel the same until you look. And see, then you'll realize, oh my God, I'm controlling something else. So it may probably, I would say, or probably your astral arms or your second body, as Robert Moreau would call it. Because
2: mm-hmm.
1: that usually that's what happens to me, is those arms and those legs of that second body are the first ones to start floating upward or dislodging
2: this
1: or
2: is
1: dislocating
2: one of the things that,
1: or disassociating
2: yes.
1: with the physical body.
2: Yeah, this is one of the things that kind of led me to believe that it could very well have
1: right.
2: been an out-of-body experience. Because when I started exploring, when I started to... try to figure out slowly what was going on with my body, I was moving my fingers.
1: Mm-hmm.
2: And this is very slowly, very gradual, but when I moved my fingers and finally I had control of my arms,
1: right.
2: they were flat down next to me on the
1: right.
2: bed.
1: Yeah.
2: Not above me.
1: Makes perfectly good sense. Classic OBE.
0: Oh, boy, that's
1: classic.
0: Really something.
1: Yeah.
2: Wow.
1: I even mentioned the little finger trick in my book on how to reconnect, and that's all part of it. It's interesting that you discovered that on your own.
0: Okay, final answer, OBE.
2: Thank you. Thank you very much.
0: You're welcome. West of the Rockies, you're on the air with Dr. Albert Taylor. Hi.
3: Hi, Al. Hi, Art.
1: Hello.
3: Oh, this is great. Got to make a short experience and find out what Al's take on this is. 15 months without electricity, most of the time no gas, several times no water, and house in foreclosure. Had an awful dream one night, and in this dream, in the upper left-hand corner, if you were watching a TV screen, a person appeared, and I know who the person was, dressed in all kind of like beige, holding something in one hand and one hand outstretched towards me, and a very, very beatific smile on her face. And this happened once before, but I did not validate it. This, the second time I did, told people about it. 4 days later, I received confirmation that a loan that I had applied for came through, and my life is now back in order. I call her a watcher. Does that make sense?
1: Watcher, guide, definitely makes sense. Each one of us has this thing that is looking out for our well-being, kind of like we're the kids playing in a sandbox and the teacher is standing over the yard making sure we don't hurt ourselves. Every one of us, I didn't believe it, but everybody who's had these kind of beyond the physical experiences reports a presence or some being of some sort being there.
0: But something that you would more likely call an angel or a watcher.
1: I would say that, because I don't think of it as
0: words.
1: A ghost or a deceased person.
0: These are just words, not somebody who has been on Earth previously, right?
1: Right, correct.
0: So and like a used soul dealer.
1: Correct.
3: Yeah, this person had died a rather unfortunate death, and I have been very unhappy about her death for a long time, and I all of a sudden feel a lot better now.
1: That you know she has not just ceased to exist.
3: Right.
1: Right.
3: Okay.
1: Right. And you will not cease to exist. That's what's so wonderful about the out-of-body experience. It gives you a glimpse of your immortality.
3: Oh, wow. Okay, well, thank you very much.
0: All right, thank you, ma'am. Take care. And first-time caller line, you're on the air with Dr. Albert Taylor. Hi. Hello?
4: Hello?
0: Yes, you're on the air.
4: Hi, Art.
0: Yes, hello.
4: Yeah.
0: Where are you?
4: I'm in Boston.
0: Okay.
4: Excuse me?
1: I said hello.
4: Oh, hi. How are you, Mr.
1: Pretty
4: Taylor?
1: Pretty good.
4: It's been an interesting show, as usual, Art. You guys have been touching on a lot of stuff that directly impacts my ever-changing world view. the truth behind the entire paranormal field and the truth behind the ET UFO phenomenon is also crucial to my world view. But astral projection and the things that you're talking about tonight are kind of interesting to me, because I've had several people close to me tell me about some things that I'm fairly skeptical of. And in particular, I've also talked to some remote viewers who ultimately didn't convince me, but you know, they said some really interesting things, but I still remain skeptical of the whole thing. But instead of getting to all that, and instead of like debating a lot of, I come from an ex-Protestant background, so I really I enjoyed your joke, Art, about how do you know you're not being bamboozled by an entity. But instead of getting into
0: I was not totally joking about that at all.
4: I kind of laugh. You know, I was laughing along, but it was one of those half nervous, half serious kind of laughs. You know, it's like it's. I describe it as like having lost my faith about 3 years ago, but...
0: Al's best shot was making me part of it, which sobered me up quite a bit.
4: You've had past guests on before, like, I found the show with John Hogue really, really interesting, because I'm not into Nostradamus or anything like that, but some of the things that two of you are revealing about your background, about his ex-Protestant background, they understand, you know. It was like there's that nervousness, like you're an agnostic, you're in the middle ground, but you're just not sure of what to believe. And instead of talking about like all kinds of Christian notions of like supernatural or satanic conspiracy theories, which we could talk about all night, because in fact a lot of what Mr. Taylor was saying tonight, some of these new agey type messages do jibe well with a lot of the conspiracy theories that I was kind of taught, you know, back in my Christian days, things about how, Satan, you know, would love to get people to believe that.
0: Sure. Of course it jives.
4: Yeah, about how, you know, the greatest trick he could pull would be to get people to believe that he doesn't exist, or even things like, you know, not fearing death, because if you don't fear death, then you don't worry about this eternal rewards and punishments and all that kind of stuff.
0: Yep.
4: And we could talk about...
0: All right. Well, let's separate this a little bit for a second. Now, Al, having an out-of-body experience as such, a generic OBE, in other words, rising out of your body, maybe like the guy was talking about here on the phone a little while ago, being above the bed, that would not necessarily lead you to believe, to suddenly stop fearing death, lead you to believe that there is an existence after death, because you would have to conclude logically in your own mind that insofar as that experience was concerned, it's a function of a normal human living brain.
1: Right. No, that didn't convince me at all.
0: Nothing
1: leaving
0: more.
1: Leaving the body and moving around the room, that is not what did it.
0: But what did apparently do it was the meeting with this entity?
1: Well, that plus on, like I said, July of 1993, I had that. And some people call it a Kundalini experience. I didn't know what it was. All I knew is all of a sudden my limited awareness that I thought was really broad
0: right.
1: was expanded so much and affected me so profoundly. I had this, and this is the best way I can describe it, Art. I knew beyond a shadow of a doubt I was home.
0: Yeah.
1: I knew it, and I still do.
0: Yep.
1: That's what really did it for me. I knew that's where I originally came from, and to answer the caller as far as not fearing death, what it has done is I know beyond a shadow of a doubt that when this body dies, I'm going to be accountable for the life that I've lived. So it makes me very, very much aware of everything I do. I don't take anything I do for granted, because I truly know that I'm going to have to answer to somebody, if not to my higher self, on how I lived this life. So it to me, and I wasn't a religious person at all, in any way, shape, or form. This has really affected me regarding something beyond just me.
0: All right. I've got one more hour of show ahead of me, and you're welcome to stay on if you're awake enough.
1: My pleasure.
0: Really?
1: You know how this energizes me.
0: I do, actually. All right. 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It's called Soul Traveler. 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Or by all means, trust me when I tell you, get this book and you will be able to do this. Now, you may want to decide whether you want to do it beforehand. That's a decision that's all yours. But I'm telling you it can be done. And I'm telling you, this book will teach you how to do it. It's up to you.
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5: I'm Deborah Valentine. A storm in D.C. prompting officials to order people to evacuate the National Mall hours before President Trump was set to deliver his speech tonight. It is now scheduled for 11 p.m. on America's 250th anniversary. Other parts of the country carrying on, including in Charleston, South Carolina, where this woman from Virginia is celebrating.
6: We love the history that's down here and the beautiful weather, and there's just always something wonderful to do, and we just wanted to get out of the hustle and bustle of the D.C. area for the holiday.
5: Pope Leo, the first U.S.-born pontiff, urging Americans today to embrace the nation's history of welcoming migrants.
7: If people are in the United States illegally, there are ways to treat that. There are courts. There's a system of justice.
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8: With Supertalk News, I'm JT Mitchell. A busy travel weekend is underway for Independence Day. The Mississippi Highway Patrol is out in full force with extra troopers on the roadways.
9: Well, what you can expect is a stepped-up enforcement because it is a holiday, and it's the 250th anniversary, so we expect a lot more people to be on the highways as they travel to and from their destinations. With that being said, you know, safety is always first and foremost with us. Our focus will be, of course, on seatbelt safety, removing DUI drivers from the roadway, and just making sure you get to and from your destination safely.
8: That was Lieutenant Kervin Stewart, who said Mississippi is actually one of the worst states in the U.S. when it comes to people not wearing their seatbelts.
9: Well, unfortunately, we are normally in the top five of those who don't wear their seatbelts. And if you don't wear your seatbelt, of course, that's a violation, but also, you know, you never know what may happen.
8: The Mississippi Highway Patrol's Independence Day enforcement period goes through Sunday. I'm JT Mitchell.
4: 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Why does it happen? 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
8: In news that we love to share, NFL star DK Metcalf and his family have started a new scholarship for students in Lafayette County. Beginning this spring, the Seven Pillars Foundation will award a $5,000 Met the Moment scholarship to one student from Lafayette High School and another from Oxford High School. Applications will be opened internally to students and will be awarded based on leadership, selflessness, and a commitment to serving others. 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Metcalf is a graduate of Oxford High School, went to Ole Miss, and now plays for the Pittsburgh Steelers. He called the new scholarship, quote, another way we can make a positive impact on a community that has given our family so much through the years. 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With SuperTalk News, I'm JT Mitchell.
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1: This hour is all you and Al Taylor. We're going to stick to the phones as much as possible because I know you have very serious questions about OBEs, out-of-body experiences. That's what we're talking about. And they are real. They absolutely are real. I'm just not exactly sure what they are and what they aren't. And that's what we've been talking about tonight. But Al, he's pretty sure. He wrote the book on it. He'll be right back.
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6: What's your gut tell you about disclosure? 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
7: In my opinion, disclosure is not going to happen, George, and here's why. They've released task force after task force since Roswell that never tell us anything. They never give us full access. But do I think disclosure is ever going to come from a government source? No. And if it does, it'll be some type of faked event. Like, look here, we're orchestrating something for you to see. But that's not what's really going on.
0: Somewhere in Time with Art Bell continues, courtesy of Premier Networks.

0: right. Back to the lines we go. And line one, you're on the air with Albert Taylor. Good morning.
1: Hello.
0: Hello.
2: Good morning.
1: Yes. Good morning, Art Bell and Albert Taylor. I've been wanting to tell my out-of-body experience for the last 22 years since it first occurred to me.
0: Tell it.
2: Oh, shoot.
1: And one night, I was visiting my sister, and we went to bed. We weren't drinking or anything. We were up late talking. And I went to bed and laid on my right side in the fetal position. When all of a sudden, I got a lot of visions in my head of my whole life. Nothing negative, just the happy things that happened in my life. Mm-hmm. Almost like snapshots.
2: Interesting.
1: And all of a sudden, I was above the bed. And I looked down and I saw my body and I said, oh my God, I'm dead. And I was floating around the room and I made the motion to bring the hands in front of my face. And there were no hands. I said, my God, there's no hands. But I made that motion. Mm-hmm. And I said, what a feeling this is. I said, this is such a fantastic feeling. I love it. I said, I'm going to go visit my friends. And I was floating towards the window, wanting to leave, when all of a sudden I felt a massive tug on my body. I made the motion to turn around. I saw my body, and it was coming closer and closer, and I tried to fight it.
2: Right.
1: I tried to get away because the feeling was so good, and my body got closer and closer and closer. I didn't go in through the head or anything. I just merged with my body. And my eyes opened, and I said, what the heck was that?
2: Mm. Wow.
1: And that was the last time I had it, and I've been trying to recreate that experience since then, and I have never been able to do it.
2: Mm-hmm.
1: But because of that experience, I do believe in life after death.
2: There you go. That's awesome. Yeah, that was a great experience. The body has this automatic recall thing, so no matter how much you want to fight, if someone, you know, I'm in the grassy knoll, Art, I was telling you, someone
1: right.
2: asked me what's the longest that I've ever stayed out of body.
0: Right.
2: And 3 hours is tops because I've tried longer, but the body keeps, it has this recall thing where it pulls you back no matter if you want to stay out or not.
1: But
2: so
1: what
2: you don't
1: strength?
2: Have to worry about being trapped outside.
1: Right.
2: When you see the body, it's almost like a vacuum cleaner. It just sucks you right back in.
1: It did, and I tried to fight it. But what was strange, I did not see a silver cord that so many people talk about.
2: Right. I have never seen the silver cord, and I have purposely looked for it. I'm not saying that it doesn't exist, but I haven't been able to perceive it. Now, you got to think about this. You're not looking with your eyes either.
1: Right, right.
2: So we're not talking about light waves hitting the retina. We're talking about perception. So
0: yeah,
2: you can,
0: yeah.
2: And perception is like tuning a radio. You can be off the station a little bit, or you could be right on.
1: Wow, but it was, what about the visions? Is that something that's normal?
2: Definitely.
1: I mean, the visions of my life?
2: Almost anything. And what you described, it rarely happens, because what you're talking about is borderline what someone experiences in the near-death experience, almost like a panoramic view. You
1: right.
2: only experience
1: right.
2: positive thing, which is great, but a lot of people talk about the Akashic records, and that's
1: right.
2: supposed to be a record that of everything we've ever done in this life and any other existence, and I truly believe that you can get glimpses of this at a super state of consciousness, and that may be exactly what happened to you and what you did experience.
1: Fantastic.
2: But it was enough to jog you out of that that world where you didn't really believe or even understand that there was something more. Now you have this little spark that's burning that you can't help but, you know, fan the flames.
0: All right, we lost him at the end there, but I'm sure he caught what you had to say.
2: Okay.
0: Wildcard Line, you're on the air with Dr. Albert Taylor. Hi.
3: Good morning, Art. Albert.
2: Good morning.
3: This is John in Atlanta. I think the Bible says that we must die daily. Maybe that's what it means. We should transcend our bodies. Maybe we should experience this.
2: You know, it's interesting that you would say that, because to me, going to sleep is like dying a little bit every day. Because we definitely go into almost a comatose state. And a lot of things, if you read the Bible, a lot of people have had incredible visions and dreams and angel visitations during dreams. Joseph, the father, Mary's husband, had dreams of what he needed to do. So, yeah, I think in a way we need to die a little bit every day. And hopefully if we can reconnect with our spirit, maybe just a little dose every day, then it'll affect how we live in our waking state and how we treat one another.
3: I think it also says after death comes judgment, what Danny and Brinkley describes as panoramic life review sounds an awful lot like judgment.
0: It is an awful lot like judgment. Sure.
2: Well,
0: it is.
2: You think about it, this is what I think is really interesting about the near-death experience panoramic life review, is that the judgment doesn't appear to be coming from anyone external to you, it comes from you within looking at yourself, which is tougher than anything, because
0: sure,
2: you realize what you've, with the mistakes and errors that you've made.
0: Sure, but that may be where God is.
2: That's true.
0: Inside all of
2: us. That's true. I think there's a part of us that knows the truth and is pure. And be, like I said, because of the personality, the earthbound personality, the five senses and the ego, that kind of contaminates it a little bit and causes us to do things contrary to what our soul would want us to do.
0: Right. East of the Rockies, you're on the air with Dr. Albert Taylor. Hi.
4: Good morning, Art.
0: Good morning.
4: Dr. Taylor.
2: Good morning.
0: Oh, you're a little hard to hear, so you're going to have to yell at us. Where are you?
4: I'm in Philadelphia.
0: Okay.
4: I hope this morning finds you as well as it does me.
2: Good.
4: And, actually, first off, listening to your biography, I wanted to say, you remind me of, like, an older version of myself, because...
2: Wait a minute, now, I'm not that old. Go on.
4: I'm only 20 myself.
2: Okay.
4: So, I can guarantee you're older, because you got, like, two doctorates. But, my question is, like, since this is a topic that's always intrigued me,
2: mm-hmm.
4: is it possible that you could give us, like, a few tips of how to accomplish
2: sure.
4: our body experience?
2: Sure.
0: You betcha. All
2: You're
0: right.
2: My pleasure.
0: Just listen. We should do that on every program, and I guess we do, so here is that moment.
2: Okay. The most valuable piece of information that I can possibly offer you, and it works for me 8 out of 10 times, which is about 80%. Is what I found is that normally, see, this has been happening to me naturally since I was 5. So what I did is I didn't try to have an out-of-body experience. I tried to find out why I was having out-of-body experiences. And what I found out that I had more out-of-body experiences on nights that I didn't sleep all the whole night through, that mm-hmm. I didn't go into a deep, deep, deep sleep.
0: Mm-hmm.
2: So what I decided, I found that I would have them a lot when I would go to bed at night and then wake up with a little bit of insomnia around 1 o'clock and then stay up for a little while, then go back to bed. And within a half hour to an hour after going back to bed, that's when I would have these experiences. So what I did is I set my alarm clock one night to wake up about 1:30 in the morning. I woke myself up. I got out of the bed. I listened to Art, which almost put me back to sleep. No, I'm just kidding. I listened
0: right.
2: to Art. Never
0: right.
2: attack the host, right?
0: It's all right. I came after you all night long.
2: I set my alarm. I stayed up for about an hour or two. Then I went back to sleep, and I laid there perfectly still. Now, what I found out is that the physical body still requires about 2 to 4 more hours of sleep. And if you lay perfectly still, it will fall asleep by itself. Just like if you've been really tired while driving down the highway, and no matter how you try to concentrate, you nod out just for a brief second. Well, this you're doing this in a very controlled and safe place, like laying in your bed, and the body will fall asleep. Now, what happens, though, because you've interrupted the sleep pattern, the consciousness or the soul awareness, if you want to call it that, stays very, very alert. So when the body falls asleep, that's when you usually, people report, finding themselves in that night paralysis state. So I recommend in my book, it also talks about and describes how to do this. It talks about what I call the interrupted sleep technique, and that's where you interrupt your sleep pattern, wake up, and then when you go back to bed, lay perfectly still, and there is an 80% chance that you will truly have an out-of-body experience. Just do not get frustrated.
0: I have interrupted sleep all the time. Mm-hmm. I live my life as mm-hmm. interrupted sleep, as a matter of fact. And for the most part, the only thing it does for me is cause me to dream like crazy, Albert.
2: Mm-hmm.
0: I've never, I've had the warning signs of the beginning of an OBE, but I've really, other than what occurred in Paris, which was unmistakable,
2: mm-hmm.
0: the rest of the time it's caused me to just dream like crazy.
2: Right, right.
0: I mean really dream. So it's got me in that state, but...
2: There's no brick wall to leap over to get to the next state. We're talking about just turning up the awareness. The fact that you're having a lot of dreams that you can remember tells me that you're right on the doorstep of that next level.
0: Uh-huh.
2: Your intent has a lot to do with it. If you intend to have one the next time these things are happening, generally you will remember and you may even cause it to happen.
0: No, I don't intend to. In fact, actually, I want nothing to do with it for the most part, even though my one experience was joyful, incredible, surprising, shocking, amazing. I don't seem to want to try and repeat it.
2: Mm-hmm.
0: I don't have that desire, Al.
2: Well, you know what? The one, I think this is how I look at it, Art.
0: In fact, I dream so damn much that, to me, a little slice of death sounds great. I love it when I go to sleep, and I sleep so soundly, and I wake up really feeling refreshed, like I had a great night's sleep. I wasn't chasing a monster. Monster wasn't chasing me. Whatever.
2: Well, I think that one experience you had, because we had shows, did shows before you had that experience.
0: That's right.
2: And we've done shows since you've had that experience.
0: That's right.
2: And I think that one experience you had was enough to cause the effect that it needed to, and that was that you have pretty much become a vehicle to provide information to people regarding this subject, and you also have supported it by saying, you know what, I didn't believe it, but it happened to me. So whatever it was supposed to do, it did.
0: Well, maybe you're right. West of the Rockies, you're on the air with Dr. Albert Taylor. Hello.
5: Hello.
0: Hi.
5: Hi. I wanted to say hi to you. I know I love the show. Listen to you all the time.
0: Thank you.
5: And Albert.
2: Yes, sir.
5: You know, I used to have out-of-body experience quite a bit. I spent a lot of my time trying to and reading about it.
2: Mm-hmm.
5: And in one particular experience, once I realized what they were, I had traveled around and made my way to New York City.
2: Mm-hmm.
5: And while I was there, you know, I saw the Statue of Liberty, and I wanted to return to my body. I drifted back towards the direction of California, where I am, and when I got here, I couldn't find myself.
2: Mm.
5: I flew into a state of panic and was sucked back while in panic and just woke up with a start, sweating.
2: Right.
5: And I just wondered if you'd ever heard of this before.
2: Oh, yeah, it's happened to me. I couldn't find my way back either.
0: Really? See, now that's scary.
2: No, well, because you're going to get recalled anyway. You don't have to find your way back. It's going to happen. You don't have to. But you can. I mean, it's nice. The thing is, the reason I couldn't find my way back is because I didn't know how to focus my thoughts on where my body was.
0: There is no astral GPS.
2: No, but you, even if you wanted to stay out and you were totally lost, you're going to be sucked back no matter what anyway.
5: Okay.
2: You don't have to worry about it, because the thing about this, Art, is I've been doing this since I was 5. I just found out about what it was 9 years ago.
0: Well, that would be reassuring to somebody, I'm sure, but if you're doing it for the first time and you're coming back and you can't find your body...
2: Do not fear. And I understand that's easy to say, but don't worry. You will return because you have no choice.
5: All right. Thank you.
2: Mm-hmm.
0: Yeah, well, that's reassuring. I mean, lose your keys or your wallet, that's bad enough.
2: Yeah.
0: Lose your body and... It's very traumatic. It's
2: hard to find a new one.
0: Yeah, you can't go down there and fill out a card and get a new one. Reissue. First time caller line, you're on the air with Albert Taylor.
6: Hi, Art. This is Andrew from Boston.
0: Yes.
6: And I just wanted to let your guests know that I've had a lot of experiences with out-of-body experiences also. And I've seen the figure that he's talking about that's helping him out.
0: Mm-hmm. Yes.
6: And, it says in the Bible that these figures will come as a figure of light. These are fallen spirits, demons.
0: Mm-hmm, here we go.
6: And, here we go. That's the truth. And it says they come as a spirit of light. They don't come as, you know, this scaly, creepy, crawly figure. And they're here to take us out of our body, to show us these great things and give you all this knowledge. What has it actually done for you that's made you, that's improved you?
0: Okay, fair question.
2: Well, I think it's really brought me closer to individuals in a way that I care. I really do.
6: By leaving your body and going away?
2: Well, I think it's that
6: world.
2: Awareness of leaving. Now, the thing is that my question to you, though, is that if you believe, you just quoted the Bible, so you must believe in angels, correct?
6: Yes, absolutely.
2: My question to you is, would you know an angel if you saw one?
6: Yeah, because angels come with the Holy Spirit.
2: Are you sure about that?
0: Oh, now, wait a minute.
2: Are you sure about that?
0: A lot of angels are fallen. What do you mean they come with the Holy Spirit? Not always.
6: There's two different kinds of angels.
0: Well, Satan is a fallen angel.
6: Exactly. And there's the angels that are fallen with him.
0: Well, if they're going to come and fool you and be full of light and sweet words, then how are you going to know?
6: I know because...
0: Because of what?
6: When you've experienced the power of the Holy Spirit, which comes from God...
0: Mm-hmm.
6: There's a difference between that and the creepy-crawly feeling you get up the back of your neck when you see one of those in the dark. It's a big difference. And I've never gotten the feeling that I've had when I've experienced the Holy Spirit when I've seen demons. And I see demons often. I can see that, just like your guests can see things. If you're open to the spirit world, you can see things.
2: Well,
6: you know, that's a given.
2: I understand, you know, and this is the difference between what you're sharing with me and what I'm sharing with you, is that it's not something I read. It has nothing to do with what someone told me, because I didn't believe in any of this stuff. I'm not what you would say, you're a religious person in any way, shape, or form. I'm a scientist, and that's what I've been for a lot of years. See, and I looked at this as just an experiment, and that's it. I had no idea that it was going to change me spiritually, which it has. It has made me more aware of who I am and brought me closer to the God that I truly, truly believe in. So as a result of that, if you look at they say you will be judged by the fruits of your labor. If you look at the impact that it's had on me, I get letters from a lot of wonderful people who are out there discovering who they really are, and they're using this knowledge to go out and assist other people and to really do things like Danyon, for instance, where he's involved in hospice programs, where he believes that no one should die alone. I can't see that being a negative thing. I've been involved in the hospice, and I've been involved in feeding the homeless. I can't see that as a negative thing.
0: Of course
2: not. Maybe someone else could twist it that way.
0: No.
2: It's very difficult for me to see it that way.
0: No, hardly anybody could twist that the wrong way.
2: So the fruits of your labor, I think, look at that, and that to me says everything. You can believe and fear whatever you want, but I think what you do is really what matters.
0: All right. Wildcard Line, you're on the air with Dr. Albert Taylor.
7: Hello, Albert. I have to agree with the last caller, and I would take issue of your hospice activities and guiding people
0: at the
7: moment of death. Well, I'll tell you this. I have had the same experiences that Art has had. I have had the paralysis, the buzzsaw things, every single time since I was born in 1958. I'm 41 and a half years old. And every single time that has happened to me, and you have seen beings and I have, and the ones that I see are dressed in black robes. Mm-hmm. And I just have this funny feeling, just like Art does, that it's not quite a friendly place to go to.
2: Mm-hmm.
7: There are, as Father Malachi Martin says, there is a median world between this and the other side. I don't know where you're traveling, but have you ever seen these
2: yes.
7: beings?
2: I mentioned it in my book.
7: Who are
2: about
7: these hooded figures? Who are they?
2: Now, the thing,
0: Yeah, who are they? I agree.
7: You know what? I'll tell you what. I hate to interrupt, but
2: I'm kind of...
7: excuse me.
0: No, stop. Stop and just answer that question. Who are they?
2: I have not ID'd them yet.
7: I have speaking wind,
2: the hooded figures, and I've only seen them once in that I remember.
0: All right, I want the caller and Al, both of you, just hold on a moment.
2: Right.
0: We're at the bottom of the hour, and I don't want to interrupt, so we'll be right back. I'm Art Bell, and this is Coast to Coast AM. Hooded figures. That would not be one fine day.
8: 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That was Art Bell hosting Coast to Coast AM. On this.

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1: Here is an interesting fact. It says, Art, I had an OBE in the middle of the day in a dentist chair. I was quietly trying to do self-hypnosis on myself to keep calm while the dentist worked on me. And I popped out of my body. I was elevated in a corner of the room. I was elated. But at the sight of myself, I popped back. Too bad. That's Gail in Las Vegas. I suppose it's Crystal. I had a lot of it. I know I plumbed the depths of root canals. And if there was ever a time anybody would want to leave their body, that definitely would be it. And I've never managed. I've always felt that little, you know, they... I don't know if you've ever had a root canal, but even if you've been had good anesthetic, they take this little thing and they don't call it a root canal for nothing. They actually, it's like Roto-Rooter for your gums, you know, after they turn it and twist it. You can feel it going down inside, and then when they think they've got it in far enough, they yank it out, and the root comes out with it. So if ever there was a time to be... out, oh, your body, that certainly would be it. Albert Taylor is here, and he'll be

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0: Here's Al Taylor once again, Dr. Al Taylor. And caller, you're back on the line again.
1: Hello.
0: Hello. Yes, hi.
1: Yeah, he was name-dropping Daniel Brinkley about the great work with the hospices.
0: Yeah.
1: And, you know, people feed the poor. But my question was specifically this, that I know, and you have stated this, Art, on your show, that when this sort of event occurs, there's a tremendous amount of fear. And the point is, I have seen, just as your guest...
0: The hooded...
1: Hooded, black hooded beings. I have talked to Brad Steiger on your show, and Speaking Wind, and all these people, that these beings are all seem to be always present there, and I want to ask him, why are these beings present there?
0: Yeah.
1: Why is this such a great experience? I don't think it is. And why are you...
0: I don't think Albert has an answer for that, because he already said that he doesn't understand what these creatures are. Is that roughly right?
2: Yes, and your caller just made a statement, they're always there. I've only seen them once out of hundreds of times, so they're not always there in my experiences. They've only been there once.
0: But that might be like being a little bit pregnant.
2: I don't know. I know that...
0: In other words, if you've seen them once...
2: Let me say this. Remember when I said I had those fearful experiences in the beginning, and then after I understood what was happening, I didn't.
0: Right.
2: Well, they were part of that initial fearful time, and I haven't seen or had any experiences like that since. But I have, you know, and I was shocked that other people were seeing them, because I thought it was just me. But I have heard of other people identifying the same thing.
0: Exactly. So
2: just because a person wears a hood doesn't mean that they're a negative thing. I mean, if you look at the old Zorro things with Guy Williams.
0: I've seen all the movies, and when they got hoods, it's death there to punch your ticket.
2: Well, look at the friar. I mean, the one in Zorro, he wore a hood. You know, the old, what you call the monks, they also wore hoods.
0: Oh, yeah.
2: You know, I think it's more of maybe possibly it could be negative, but just because you wear a hood doesn't mean it's negative, because there are a lot of people who do that. I don't know what it symbolizes. I think it's interesting, but it's only happened once out of 100, so it's in a very, very small percentage of my experience.
0: All right, that's fair enough. East of the Rockies, you're on the air with Dr. Albert Taylor. Hi.
3: Hi, Art. This is Steve from Windsor, Ontario, Canada.
0: Yes, hi, Steve.
3: I've got a couple of very strange things that happened to me here and a suggestion for music for you. First thing that happened to me, this is back around 1979, maybe 1980. I was laying down on the floor. I suddenly heard noises coming from my kitchen. I sat up, and I started to call out, "Who's in the kitchen?" I didn't get an answer. I called out again, "Who's in the kitchen?" Then I sort of added an expletive, like, "Who the is in the kitchen?"
0: Mm-hmm.
3: All of a sudden, this dark, shadowy figure comes out of the kitchen door towards me with something in its hand. Scream.
2: I was thinking of pizza, but go on.
3: Well, I don't know what this was, but I went to scream, and as I did, I sat up into myself. The second thing that I had happen...
0: Wait a minute. You sat up into yourself.
3: I sat up into myself. I actually saw myself whacking into whatever I was already sitting up as.
0: All right, stop right there. What's that, Albert?
2: Well, his astral body, I've sat up and still occupied half of my physical body also. It's kind of a separation, but you don't move away from the physical body, if that's what I believe he's talking about.
0: All right.
3: See, I wasn't sure whether I should be talking to Dr. Taylor or whether I should be talking to Whitley Strieber. The second problem that I had, the second weird happening that I had, we had moved away from the house that this happened in, and we moved into another place. And I was laying down on the bed one night, had a bed couch pulled out watching TV. Well, I decided it's time to go to bed. I closed up the bed couch. I walked up the stairs. I got in bed upstairs. Now, I hear the doorbell ring. The next thing I know, I'm standing beside the bed couch again.
2: Fascinating.
3: Something was on my front lawn. There was something parked out on the front lawn. I thought it was a car. And I see these people standing in there looking in my front window. Now, the odd thing is the front window is about 4 feet tall. These heads are looking in maybe about 4.5 feet tall. And I start yelling at them
0: maybe
3: to get off my grass.
0: You should be talking to Whitley.
3: I'm beginning to think so. I'm not sure whether these things were, you know, like, the strange thing was, all of a sudden, I woke up again, And I'm sitting up in the bed next to my wife, and I'm going, where the hell was I just now?
2: There wasn't any mud on your shoes, was there?
3: No. Not that I can remember. And for the musical suggestion, art, when you get a Doomsdayer on there, Eve of Destruction, was it Sergeant Barry Sadler or Standler? I'm not sure the name.
0: No, I've got it here.
3: You do have it. Great.
0: Yeah,
3: you should use that once in a while.
0: It's Barry... what was his last name?
3: Sandler?
0: Not quite. You're close. It'll come to me. Anyway, all right, sir.
2: I got to comment a little bit on this.
0: Go ahead.
2: Because, and I really do believe that there has been some abductions from things we can't explain, possibly extraterrestrials or whatever. I do believe that there are some cases like that. I also do believe that some people confuse some of their out-of-body experiences and visitations with like abductions. So what you experience, I'm not saying putting it in either category, but it does sound like something that Whitley would talk about. But because of the fact that you said you went to bed and then you realized that you hadn't gone to bed, that sounds like a classic out-of-body experience where you, when you're in your astral body, it really feels like you're in your physical body, and you'll walk around and you'll even sometimes go into the bathroom as if you're going to use a bathroom, and then all of a sudden you find that you never did any of those things. So yours is borderline, and I would have to know a little bit more about it to really understand it.
0: All right. West of the Rockies, you're on the air with Dr. Albert Taylor. Cheerio.
4: Good morning, Art. Good morning, Albert.
0: Hi.
4: Morning.
0: You're too kind of weak. You're going to have to yell at us. Where are you?
4: This is Leonard from Tucson.
0: All right.
4: Albert, I have had two partial antibody experiences. First time was during the Cuban Missile Crisis.
2: Mm-hmm.
4: And I was dreaming, and then I saw this light, a flash, and people running, and I was in a cataleptic state. And when I popped back into my body, it was only a partial separation. It scared me so bad that I went into my mom and dad's bedroom and stood there for an hour.
2: Mm-hmm.
4: I did not know what was going on.
2: Right.
4: But it was a stressful time because of the Cuban Missile Crisis.
2: Mm-hmm.
4: Okay, the second time was 1979. I'd had a knee operation. By this time, I'd read a lot of books on out-of-body experiences, Sylvain, Muldoon, everyone. And I was recuperating at home, and my mother was nursing me back to health from the operation. And again, I had another partial out-of-body experience, and I felt like I was being smothered, and I yelled.
2: Right.
4: My mother came into the room, said, "What's wrong?" I said, "I just messed up a good possible out-of-body experience."
2: Right, right.
4: But anyhow, my point is, okay, I have a lot of health problems now. I am an insulin-dependent diabetic, and I have a lot of hypoglycemic reactions.
2: Mm-hmm.
4: And I'm afraid of going out of my body and having a hypoglycemic reaction and maybe having a problem with it, because I've had them before,
0: Well, there's an answer to this one, and I've heard it before, so I know it. If your body were to suddenly become distressed, Albert mm-hmm. says...
2: Yes.
0: Dr. Albert Taylor.
2: You would be brought back immediately.
0: You would be snapped back right away.
2: Right. It would be like crashing in from the ceiling. But, you know, I can say this clearly, and it's...
0: Well, you know, Albert, this is the part where I say, yeah, but... a lot of people, you know, you frequently hear the phrase, he died peacefully in his sleep, right?
2: Uh-huh.
0: Well, how do you know he died peacefully in his sleep? He was alone. Maybe he woke up and went, oh, my God! Writhing terrible pain, but you never know it. And they report later, he died peacefully in his sleep. What do they know? Okay, so if you're out of your body and you start having an immediate, you know, terminal condition, then what favor is done by snapping back into that?
2: I can barely answer that question, Art.
0: All right, then don't. I mean, it's just something to think about.
2: Yeah, that's...
0: Don't answer it. First time caller line, you're on the air with Dr. Albert Taylor. Hello.
5: Oh, God. Hello.
2: You're
0: Hello.
2: So funny, Art. You cracked me up.
5: I'm calling from the Midwest.
0: All right.
5: And
0: secret location in the Midwest.
5: I had a experience in 1991 post-surgery where I thought I woke up, but I don't think I did. I was moving It was through a black tunnel. I was seeing green. I was above myself, but there were no warm fuzzies or good feelings. I was terrified.
0: Mm-hmm. Black tunnel story. There you go.
5: Woke up absolutely screaming.
6: Right.
5: But it was like a crash.
6: Right.
5: I've heard other people say this. I was moving, and all of a sudden, it's just this horrible crash, and I was back.
6: Right.
5: And I have been scared ever since.
6: Sounds like you had a classic near-death experience. You said you were in the hospital?
5: Yeah.
6: That sounds like a classic near-death experience. Something happened to your physical body.
0: Yeah, but we're talking black tunnel here, not
6: right.
0: Warm, welcome,
6: well,
0: comforting light with relatives around.
6: Well, the thing about it is
5: there
6: that...
5: There was no figure anywhere.
6: What we're really talking about here is your feelings. And this is what I found out. The way I feel doesn't necessarily mean that has to do or that dictates my experience or that the experience is negative. I could feel negative, but it doesn't mean that the experience is because... You know, after a lot of experience, I have to ask you, nothing really happened except you felt that way.
5: Well,
6: that's all.
5: During it, I felt wonderful. The movement was great.
6: Mm-hmm.
5: It was coming back, and I was afraid when I got back.
6: And the fear may have come from a lot of the unknown because you weren't afraid because something happened. Maybe you were afraid,
5: because you didn't know
6: what was going to happen.
5: I was afraid because something didn't.
0: Right,
5: there was no
0: light.
5: There was nobody there.
0: There you go. All right, so conversely, my bet would be that you're scared to death of your own mortality now.
5: I am.
6: Well, you know, it's an experience that we have no conscious memory of. So it's very new. We don't know what's going to happen. It's like being on a roller coaster and you're coming to the edge of a cliff. You don't know what's down there, so that's when you start feeling all that exhilaration and that fear. But after many, and I believe me, I was a big scaredy cat. I mean, the first few times I literally jumped out of my bed, I picked up all my covers, and I went into the den and I stayed up all night long. So I understand fear. But after going to that door and checking it out many, many times, I became more relaxed, and I realized that the only negative experience I ever had was the fear that I brought into it.
5: So it isn't necessarily the reality.
6: Well, I can only say after a while, and I've taught this to people all over the world. I've been in Greece, you name it, and it's all the same thing. After the people get used to it, it ceases to be a frightening experience.
5: Because, you know, you hear all these people and everything's so positive and wonderful, and I'm sitting here going, oh, yeah?
6: Right. Mm-hmm. Well, like I said, and if something negative happened to you, then I would tend to think that maybe there was an entity that you had an encounter with that didn't have designs in your own best interest. But because you felt that way, one of the things I found out about feelings is that when you're in that state, you are open up to positive and negative feelings, and they're going to be more intense than you've ever felt in your life. So if you feel love, it's going to be the most intense love you've ever felt. But if you feel fear, it's going to be the most intense fear you've ever felt, more than you feel in the physical body.
0: In the meantime, order your astral flashlight now.
6: That's it.
0: We got to run, hon. Thanks.
5: Thanks.
0: East of the Rockies, you're on the air with Dr. Albert Taylor. Hi.
7: Yes, hello.
0: Hello.
7: My name, well, I'm not going to say my name.
0: Okay. So you're
7: anonymous.
0: A secret name at a secret location.
7: Yes.
0: All right.
7: Yes, especially because of the nature of basically what I'm about ready to say.
0: Fire away.
7: Basically, you know, I'm a lot like Albert now. I've had these experiences since I can remember. I literally have pictures that I have drawn at 2.5 that picture these things.
6: Wonderful.
7: But I do tend to agree with Art that it is a dualistic universe. You cannot have good unless you have bad. And I've seen a lot of different forms of entities. I've also seen them literally shift forms in front of me.
6: Mm-hmm.
7: So I know for a fact that sometimes when things look good, they're not good. And sometimes when things look not as, beautiful as our human eyes tend to rate beauty, sometimes they are very beautiful indeed.
0: Right.
7: It's a gut instinct that you got to go off of. I've seen the hooded figures. I have seen shadowy photonegative figures. I have seen blondes, beautiful blondes. I've seen little grays. I've seen everything. I've seen these things shift from one thing to another. And the only thing that keeps me from going crazy is I have had people literally see what I have seen. in conjunction with what is happening to me.
0: Well, I want more beautiful blondes.
7: Oh, well, sometimes they're not so beautiful.
0: I understand.
7: Sometimes they're not. And
0: yeah, so here you go, Albert. Another one. See.
6: Well, you know, I have to back up to this. I'm a researcher. I'm a scientist. When there's evidence, I look at the evidence. So far, I haven't seen any. And I'm open to evidence. I'm open to the other side. But I, after all these experiments that I've done, I have to go with what evidence I have. And I haven't seen the negative.
0: Except perhaps for the hooded figures you saw once.
6: Well, but I don't know if they're negative because they didn't do anything. I have, you know, if they did something, but just by me looking at them and me being fearful, that is not enough to convince me that, you know, they are negative. It may still be me. So it's inconclusive as far as I'm concerned. It could very well be, but I really have to look at the evidence, and that's kind of that's what I'm presenting when I talk about this and what I've written in my book. If there were something negative there, believe me, I would put it out there for everybody to look at.
0: You are an astral optimist.
6: Yes. Yes. I like repeatability, as any scientist would.
0: Sure.
6: If I repeat it and it comes out a certain number every time I repeat it, then I don't go looking for other answers until something pops up to indicate that, you know, that it's justified.
0: Okay, ma'am?
7: Well, I just, you know, I caution. I really do. I caution you.
6: Well, I'm skeptical to begin with.
7: Yes, and I'm a researcher also, and these experiences have literally caused me to be a researcher because I had to know what was going on with me.
6: Right.
0: Well, they are real.
6: Yes.
7: Oh, yes, they are.
6: I understand that.
7: And everything is relative. Always remember that. All this paranormal phenomena, everything is relative, and it all links together. And once you start finding those keys, which is what I have been doing for a long time, you start realizing that there is an agenda.
6: Right.
7: And it is an agenda that is very real.
6: Right.
0: All right. Hold it. We've got to hold it right there. Albert, always wonderful to have you on the program. Our time is up.
6: Been a pleasure.
0: Tell everybody, go to your bookstore or go to Amazon.com where they sell real cheap and get his book, Soul Traveler. 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Albert?
6: Mm-hmm.
0: It's been a blast. It's
6: been a pleasure, Art.
0: If
6: anybody would like to come to my website, it's alberttaylor.com. It's a lot easier to email me from there.
0: All right.
6: So give Ramona my love.
0: You're a great sport.
6: Thank you, sir.
0: Good night, Albert.
6: Bye-bye.
0: That's it, folks. 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Good night.

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7: News. I'm Deborah Valentine. President Donald Trump speaking during America 250 celebrations at the National Mall in Washington, D.C.
8: Our country is stronger, freer, richer, safer, and prouder than ever before.
7: The event delayed due to thunderstorms. Vice President J.D. Vance is speaking during New York City's July 4th Sail 4th 250 Parade of Tall Ships.
9: It is a very American thing to ring in 250 years of American history by parading our naval and Air Force might for the world to see.
7: Four fires erupted from the Brooklyn Bridge during the Macy's 4th of July celebrations in New York City. Some fireworks exploded due to the flames. It's unclear why the fires erupted. No injuries were reported. Video shows a plume of smoke emerging from a flaming section of the bridge. 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
11: 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Get the news that matters to Mississippi on Middays with Gerard Gibbert. 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
12: 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It's Deaf Blind Awareness Week. The Helen Keller National Center for Deaf Blind Youths and Adults leads the national observance of it in the last week of June. This year is the 42nd year. President Ronald Reagan issued a proclamation for the week back in 1984, establishing the annual awareness campaign. An estimated 2.4 million Americans have combined hearing and vision loss. This year's theme is Connected by Touch, Breaking Barriers, Building Bridges, because touch is is the foundation of connection for the deaf-blind community. Like pro-tactile language, tactile sign language, and haptics to Braille. The center says when family or community members learn to connect through accessible communication and respectful interaction, barriers break down and open to a deeper understanding and genuine belonging. You can get more information and resources at helenkeller.org. 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
13: I'm Ashley DeBorkin with a Fox Celebrity Profile with Martin Ford and Joe Taslim of Mortal Kombat 2.
14: What was one of the best firsts that you got to do for this film?
15: For me, it was probably running through such big sequences with the armor and the prosthetics. I've worn prosthetics before, but never gone through such intense fight scenes.
16: I got the chance to use new weapon, a sickle, which I never used that in my previous works before. So I learned to fight with the sickle and learn how the art of the sickle, I think something that, you know, kind of like made me more complete as an action guy.
14: We want to talk about the game and how much you feel the fans were kept in mind for this part too.
15: The purpose of this one solely was to give them back what they felt they missed with the first one.
16: Mm-hmm. Sure.
15: And everything that was created in the second one was almost a gift from them.
13: Ashley DeBorkin, Fox News.
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0: From the darkened corners of the American night, I am Lisa Gar, your guest host tonight on Coast to Coast AM on this Independence Day evening, actually. Tonight we stand at the threshold of history. This 250 years ago, in the summer of 1776, a handful of brilliant men signed a document that lit the fuse of the greatest rebellion the world had ever seen. But was this really all that was happening that night? Some say the founders were not only revolutionaries, but they were keepers of ancient secrets. Freemasons, Rosicrucians, and the students of the occult. We've spoken with many people who are historians of this country who talk about these men who aligned at the birth of this nation with the stars themselves, and what beautiful hidden forces were at work that fateful night of the 4th of July in 1776. We are only living that now. The prophecies that were set in motion, we are living now. And so we are looking at this beautiful 250th anniversary of our beloved country as a moment to celebrate. And wherever you are, even if you're on the other side of midnight, it still is worth celebrating. We have seen so many things and spoken about so many things on Coast to Coast, from eyewitnesses of strange lights over Independence Hall and to the spiritual destiny some believe was woven into the very, very fabric of this country. And we get to talk about these things on Coast to Coast every night. Tonight, we are talking about something really interesting, a very, very tough question. What would it mean to live forever, to never actually die? There are actually technologies out there that exist today that enable us to live forever. But why would you want to? Why would you want to live forever? If you're at that age where everyone around you is passing, would you want to live alone? Would there be social implications if we were to live forever? What about those that leave too early? Could they have a life that's extended until a cure is found? These questions and so many more are what we're talking about tonight. This is the topic of our first 2 hours with filmmaker and producers of the movie Forever Young. It is David Donnelly and Dr. Thomas Lewis are joining us tonight. We're going to have a fascinating conversation about what that would mean on this historic Independence Day weekend to live forever. So we will be right back to have this conversation. 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
1: We have a great story from someone who's helped themselves to heal by using the botanical known as Carnivora. And we have a guest right now. Her name is Joni Nichols. This is quite a story.
2: Yes, it is. And Robert, my adventure started about 7 years ago. I was a mess. I had numerous infections. My hair was falling out all over the furniture. Mm-hmm. One of the scariest things was that my legs were swelling up out of control. It came to a head. Within 24 hours, I had gone into a coma.
1: Holy tamale.
2: Mom and Dad decided to get me Carnivora's 6-week program.
1: And at what point that you started this series did you notice, hey, something might be getting better?
2: Within two weeks, Robert. The first thing I noticed was that I felt better waking up. Then I noticed that my hair wasn't all over the furniture. I'm like excited.
1: It's like you said that within about 6 weeks, your legs were no longer swelling?
2: Within 2 weeks.
1: And she credits all of it to her Carnivora protocol. 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This has been such a rapid recovery that I guess we had to do it. Joni, thanks for being with us. I love to hear from you again.
2: Great.
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0: Welcome back to Coast AM. I am Lisa Garr. So what is aging anyway? And this is a key question about that we're about to address these next couple of hours. The aging process really begins in all of us at around 30 years old, where the damage that's being done outweighs the growth factor that is happening. And this is very, very slow. It starts very, very slowly and accelerates as we get older. So how do we envision our own aging process? That actually impacts our aging process drastically, which is fascinating. Tonight, we are talking with filmmaker David Donnelly, along with physician and writer Dr. Thomas Lewis. And we're talking about living longer, about age reversal, and whether science is truly closing in on the end of this aging process or simply selling us hype. Is that true? So welcome both of you. David Donnelly, welcome. Thanks for joining me.
1: Great to be here. Thank you.
0: Yes. And Dr. Thomas Lewis, thank you so much for joining me on this spirited evening.
2: Thank you. Glad to be here.
0: Yes. Can you think of anything you would rather do on the 4th of July?
2: Well, not at all.
0: I'm really glad to have you both with me. So let's talk about this. Let's bring back the age-old question. I think people have been chasing age reversal for centuries. Can you tell us a little bit about the history of it, age, reversing age and youthing and that chase for that fountain of youth? David, maybe I'll start with you.
1: Yeah, well, from a story perspective, you know, the first written story that we know as a species is the Epic of Gilgamesh, at least one of them. And yeah, this is, it shows that it's just really in our DNA to try to pursue immortality. And Dr. Lewis is a little bit of an expert on Gilgamesh. So, Tom, you want to talk about that a little bit more than I can?
2: the Epic of Gilgamesh, as David mentioned, is the oldest written story. Exactly how old it is, we really don't know, because it's pretty clear that it was an oral story before it was ever written down. But it's older than the Bible. And in the Epic of Gilgamesh, it concerns this King Gilgamesh, who's two-thirds man, one-third God. So you'd think he might already have a little bit of an edge on immortality in that sense. But his close friend dies, his best friend dies, and it's something that he just can't come to grips with. And he becomes terrified about his own mortality. And he goes to various people and asks them, you know, how can I achieve immortality? He goes on this quest for immortality and encounters a number of adventures, and he slays monsters. And there's all kinds of interesting things that happen along the way. In the end, actually, this is really incredible for a story, you know, that's as old and allegedly primitive as a story like that would be. In the end, Gilgamesh comes to the conclusion that it's better for him to attempt to live meaningfully in the present than it is for him to attempt to live immortally or to keep searching for immortality. So he returns to the city that he's king of, but kind of with fresh eyes, where before it had seemed kind of prosaic and dull. Now it seems precious to him because he's decided that imbuing his life with meaning is the actual way to go.
0: He has a whole new purpose in life. I think I've always said that death is hardest for the living because we're the ones left behind. And that does make you want to live forever and not deal with the, you know, pain that the loved ones will go through. And you think about that all the time. If that's why I think one of the greatest pains has got to be losing a child, because that's the opposite of the way that it should go, that their lives are shorter than ours. And so tell me, why do you feel that this has become an obsession now, though, to live younger or to reverse the aging process? Why has billions of dollars, I think it's probably billions of dollars at this point, been put into anti-aging?
1: Tom, go ahead.
0: Yeah.
2: One of the reasons is that, and I was completely unaware of this prior to embarking with David on the project and making this movie. It's really David who brought it to my attention. There really is a scientific revolution going on in our midst that I was unaware of, and I bet a lot of people are unaware of. And I was a physician brought up in the old paradigm. In the old paradigm, aging and death are part of life, kind of like the weather. There's nothing you can do about it. And so you may like the weather, you may not like the weather, but whether you do or not is not a medical issue. There's nothing you can do about it. And in my physician training, that's certainly how I was taught to regard aging as something you can't do anything. No one can do anything about it. So patients may be concerned about it. They may not be, but that doesn't matter because nothing you can do, you can't help them anyway. The revolution that we're living through is actually that, you know, within the last 20 years and particularly within the last 10 years, the dials that control aging have become kind of accessible to science and they're within reach. And there are now scientists and physicians who regard the aging process as just another physiologic process like any process. And just as we can alter cardiac function or kidney function with various medicines or things, these scientists and physicians feel that the aging process is ultimately just another physiologic process that we'll learn how to modulate and we'll learn how to extend people's lives through that kind of modulation, which was formerly not only unavailable, but really unthinkable to us.
1: I think a big leap in this as well is in biomarkers. So in science in general, you have to be able to quantify something in order to be able to manipulate it and gauge the results. It's only relatively recently that we are actually able to see if these treatments and these interventions are actually influencing the biological process of aging. And so especially when you can see the results changing, I think that also really kind of inspires your own action and wanting to do things about it. And especially at a time when kind of we live in this period of gamification, and all of a sudden now, you can get, your regular blood work and start to see these changes. And, this is a really recent advance to where you can actually be able to see the data in this new way.
0: It brings me to the point of health span versus lifespan. Would we want to live into our 80s, 90s if we were not healthy, if we had a disease, if it was a painful life for the last decade? Or would we want to, this whole idea of reversing aging to a healthy reset so that you can live a healthy health span, and not sick, but happy and healthy at those later ages? I think that's more of the quest. It's not the year that you're, or the age that you're living towards. It's how healthy are you in that time period, right?
1: Yeah, I think that's...
0: I will direct questions, sorry, to... go ahead, David.
1: I think the big difference between health span and lifespan, well, first of all, it kind of gets muddled a lot, especially if you're just clicking through your newsfeed and you see some kind of new discovery. So it's really important to distinguish the difference between health span and lifespan. You know, health span is being mobile in your later years, is being able to still spend time with your family, being cognitively healthy. You know, in fact, the biggest fear for many decades was getting cancer in older age, and now it's dementia. And so clearly, living longer without having control over your own facilities, what's the point of living longer if you have the inability to kind of interact with your community and achieve your goals and live a daily healthy life and still be independent?
0: And Thomas, you were saying.
2: I think it is. It's a critical distinction. As a physician, I've certainly seen patients of my own who have lived, past their health span. So their health span has expired, but their lifespan has not. And I think most physicians have seen patients go through that, and it's not an enviable condition. And, there was an article that was written by a physician that was published, I think, in the New Yorker a few years ago, where a physician said he didn't really want to live much beyond 75, just because of what he'd seen people go through. One of the encouraging things is that a lot of the things that promote lifespan also do extend health span. And if we look at people who are really long-lived, a lot of the time their health span has extended almost up until the time of their demise. So the woman who lived the longest was a French woman named Jeanne Calment, who lived to be 122. She lived independently until she was 110. And she took no medicines, you know, until she was in her 100-and-teens years. So she was actually quite healthy for almost that entire time. So there is the hope that we could maybe get both, that lifespan could be extended, and also for more of those years, a person would be happy and healthy and vital, not decrepit and wasting away.
0: Yes. There was a man on a stage tonight for one of that 250th anniversary who was 107. It's a revered thing to live beyond 100, and it's fascinating to people. But it's also about living healthy and having minimal issues of decline happen in your later life. And only now do we have access to these technologies. The people that were born in the 30s and 40s, 50s, well, 40s, I should say, haven't had access to these technologies in order to hit their 70s and 80s and look at their health span as expanding. Now these technologies are available. So let's talk about some of the technologies that are available now that are breakthrough technologies that really could dissolve this issue of even if we had to, just determining our end date of our lifespan. David, what did you learn through going to places like the Buck Institute? And tell us a little bit about how this whole thing started with the film Forever Young.
1: Yeah, well, when I started this whole process, which was nearly 4 years ago now, I didn't know where the story was going to end. I was very much a skeptic, because I think, like a lot of people, you just start to see all this information that's being kind of thrown at you on a regular basis, you know, longevity, you know, lifespan, these new discoveries that keep coming in. And I really just wanted to know, you know, how much of this was BS. And one of the first shoots that we did was at the Buck Institute for Research on Aging, which is this esteemed institution nestled in the hills of Novato, California. And we did a 3-day shoot there. And, you know, you pull up to this cathedral-like structure that's beautifully designed. And by the end of that 3-day period, I had already reached the conclusion that we are living through a real revolution when it comes to the science of aging. And the groundwork and the foundational science, I think a lot of people still don't know about. The fundamentals, now that we can track them through biomarkers, we learn a lot more about the basics of diet and exercise, sleep and social connectivity. And then there's just this wild stuff that also is starting to happen. These breakthroughs in epigenetic reprogramming, with CRISPR, mm-hmm. You combine that with revolutions in AI to where they're creating their own scientist agents that can go out there and search for unique, novel molecular compounds, and then come back and kind of tell us what they learned. I mean, every week there's huge breakthroughs in all these fields. And so I think it's really a merger of all these technologies combined that, on top of this kind of foundational fundamentals of longevity, is where there's so much hope and excitement for the future.
0: It's a fascinating topic. Dr. Thomas, you know about this age looping concept, right? Where you can actually reverse the DNA. Can you tell us a little bit about that?
2: Yeah, so the proposition behind age looping is that is the idea of epigenetic programming. So you have a certain amount of genes, certain number of genes. Everybody has about 20,000 genes. But what you have many more of are what are called epigenetic markers, which are really control points in the genome. They're not the genes, but they're next to the genes, and they control the genes. And they can turn them on, they can turn genes off, they can turn genes up or down. And so you realize pretty quickly there's not much difference between not having a gene at all and having it turned off. So the things that change these epigenetic, the function of these epigenetic markers turn out to be pretty important. It's becoming increasingly clear that one of the things that distinguishes old cells and young cells is that in young cells, they have young person genes turned on. And in old cells, they have old person genes turned on through the manipulation of, or just a lifelong change in epigenetic markers. So the hope is, well, what if you could turn those markers back? You could just turn the dial back to the way it was before at an earlier point in your life when you were more youthful. So the conception of age looping is that you would live a certain span of years. You would go in for an epigenetic marker refresh procedure that would reset your epigenetic markers, turn the dials on those gene control mechanisms back a few years to where you were a few years ago. And then you could live again a few years and then have them turn back. And you could age and de-age in a loop that could go on for conceivably a very long period of time.
0: Sounds fantastic. Great way to spend a birthday, but what are the health ramifications of that? That has yet to be known, right?
2: Yeah. Well, one problem is that if you make cells more youthful, in our cellular history, the very earliest cells, the primordial cells that we came from, the way to get ahead back in those days when cells were just floating around in the ocean was to divide as fast as possible. That's how they got ahead. So our very young primordial cells have an urge to divide as fast as they can. And so in later development, there are all kinds of brakes and control systems that are put on those growth programs to hold them in check. Because if you're an adult multicellular organism, cells that just grow as fast as they possibly can turn out to be cancer, you know, which you don't want.
0: Right.
2: So there is a risk that if you make cells more youthful, you can make them want to grow more, and you can
0: grow potentially other things.
2: Promote.
0: Right.
2: Yes, you can potentially promote cancer.
0: Well,
2: the epigenetic thing sounds like it, you know, is like a crazy science fiction future, but there's a Harvard scientist named David Sinclair.
0: Oh, we know about David Sinclair. Wait, hang on one second. Thomas, we're going to come back real quick. We have a break coming up, and that's a great story there. So I want to get into the whole concepts of David Sinclair and everything when we come back. We will be right back. You're listening to Coast to Coast AM.

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1: Welcome back to Coast AM. I want to say thank you for being here tonight on this Declaration of Independence Day. We are usually referring to this date as July 4th, but it's just a date. What really happened? The Continental Congress officially adopted the Declaration of Independence on July 4th, thus the date. And this is what we're celebrating tonight, even though it might be past midnight where you are, or you might be walking back from the National Mall because they celebrated it after midnight. It is still a night to celebrate, and I hope you've enjoyed fireworks tonight and you're hanging out with us talking about really interesting topics. So thanks for joining us on Coast to Coast tonight. We're going to be right back with my guests answering these wonderful questions about what would it be like to live forever, since we're talking about the 250th anniversary of the country. Why couldn't we live that long? What would it be like? We will be back with my guests, David Donnelly and Dr. Thomas Lewis, right after the break. I am Lisa Garr, and you're listening to Coast AM.
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2: I coughed, and I coughed until I choked 24 hours a day. I couldn't even walk across my floor without literally coughing until I was gassed. So I saw 3 different pulmonologists, and they could do nothing. Someone had mentioned to me about a product that President Reagan had taken. I ordered it within 1 week. 1 week. My coughing has stopped since I've taken the carnivora. Everyone that would come into our store would say, "What happened? Why are you not coughing?" I told them what I'm doing, and they said, "Well, what's it doing that it stopped that coughing?" I said, "I can't answer that. It just stopped it."
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0: Welcome back to Coast AM. I am Lisa Garr. My guests are writer and filmmaker David Donnelly, along with physician and writer Dr. Thomas Lewis, who are talking about the movie, the film, the documentary called Forever Young. And we were talking right before the break, Thomas, about David Sinclair. Tell us a little bit about that story.
1: So along the lines of the epigenetic refreshing and treatment approach, David Sinclair is probably one of the biggest proponents of the viability of epigenetic treatments for longevity. And the David Sinclair is an interesting mix of a couple things. He's a bit of a showman, kind of like a scientist like Tesla or something. So he does make pronouncements or announcements that are exciting and bold, and he's been criticized for maybe saying things that are too bold or too exciting and that some scientists object to and think are not carefully qualified enough or restricted enough. On the other hand, he does some remarkable work. So a few years ago, he published a paper in Nature in which they actually used epigenetic reprogramming to treat blindness in aged mice and restore their sight, which is fairly dramatic. His company, Life Biosciences, has an epigenetic refreshing treatment that an FDA-approved trial is currently underway, and it was approved in January. I think the first patient was treated last month in June. And so even though it sounds like kind of a crazy science fiction idea, this is already moving into the testing phase. And of course, we don't know the outcome of either that patient or the whole trial, but it is super exciting that that kind of thing is moving out of the lab and into human applications so rapidly.
0: There are stem cell applications now that can actually restore sight. And I've interviewed a couple of scientists about that on and off the air that can be injected back into the eye for sight, for hearing. And it's touched on in the film, Forever Young. David, do you know anything about the world of stem cells?
2: Stem cells was not something that I really got into in the film. It's obviously, I think that could probably be its own movie.
0: Mm-hmm.
2: Yeah, it could be its own movie. Because, I mean, pretty much every sequence that you see in the film, you know, we have hundreds of hours of footage that we accumulated, you know, over this multi-year period of interviewing people all across the world. And this was an area where I feel like there's a lot of promise, but at the same time, it does, I think, require kind of its own separate investigation.
0: It's a growing, definitely a growing field.
2: It is.
0: Forgive me for the pun. Yep.
2: Yeah, I think, like I said earlier, it's there's so many different things that are happening at the same time. It's really kind of like a combination of all these different treatments and breakthroughs that are happening at the same time. But Tom, I think you know a little bit more about the latest data and the possibility of stem cells than I do, for sure.
1: Well, stem cell is a huge area, and it's one that, you know, in the United States, we've fallen a little bit behind because for many years, the legal status of stem cell research was not favorable in the United States. Mm-hmm. So another of other countries jumped ahead of us. We lost some researchers to other countries so they could do their stem cell research. But now the legal environment has improved now, partially because it's now possible to generate viable adult stem cells from human skin cells, essentially. So it's no longer, embryonic cells are no longer required. So the stem cell research and applications are taking off in the United States again. More in Texas has passed a number of stem cell friendly laws so that people can now sign up for a whole bunch of and receive stem cell treatments in various Texas medical settings.
0: Yeah.
1: They have a potent anti-inflammatory effect and potentially a potent anti-arthritis effect. And one of the troubles in arthritis is that cartilage doesn't regenerate. Our cartilage cells don't divide and regenerate. Mm-hmm. And the hope is that, well, if you inject some stem cells into the joint, maybe you can encourage and coax the stem cells into becoming cartilage cells as they mature and differentiate. That's very exciting.
0: That's the hope, yeah.
1: Mm-hmm. Yeah, and to an extent, which I really didn't know about until until looking into some things in the course of the film, it turns out that all of our tissues have stem cells that they are responsible for repairing damage in those tissues. And one of the things that happens as we age is that our stem cell populations wear out and decline. And then pretty much at the end of life, we end up with not any stem cells, which makes it difficult to repair tissues when damage happens. So if we could get a replenishment of stem cells, either through stimulating the ones we have or through an exogenous supply through injection, then that could really help repair various tissues as damage accumulates through aging.
0: It's definitely a growing field that's rapidly growing, and there's a lot of stem cell research being done now in the U.S. combined with that that's being done in Asia and Japan and so forth, because there are scientists speak the same language when it comes to this, and it's very important. There is, in the film, there's a Dr. Steve Horvath who talked about this or created this biological clock, the epigenetic clock, right? To measure biological age. Maybe, David, you could talk a little bit about that.
2: Yeah, so Dr. Horvath just early on reached the conclusion that if you can't quantify something, then you can't run scientific experiments on it. And so he discovered this process called DNA methylation that can actually be measured. And that was the first of what are now many different types of epigenetic clocks. And so since then, lots of other ones have come around, but he really is kind of like the godfather of the biomarker revolution. He's featured in the film. And since then, now we've been able to measure what these treatments are actually doing to our bodies and our processes, which really just kind of launched this whole revolution, because now there was different ways that we could actually look at the data and measure it.
0: And now this is through blood testing that you can tell how fast the body is aging?
2: You can get a DNA methylation test at a lab. It's not something that you can kind of just do quickly. I think it's a little bit more, consuming. You have to go into an actual lab. And Tom, you can probably talk in detail about that versus other epigenetic clocks and how that's progressed.
1: Yeah, it turns out that the different organs in our body age at different rates. And there are certain epigenetic markers that are more relevant to the liver than to the kidney, for instance. And so you can get a panel of these epigenetic marker clocks done that can actually tell you how fast your liver is aging, how fast your kidney is aging, how fast your brain is aging. Because every organ system is aging at its own rate, some faster than others. Mm-hmm. And, of course, ideally you would want them all to age as slowly as possible. But the clock can tell you what is the difference between your chronological age, how many years you have, and your actual biological age, like how many miles have been put on the vehicle, so to speak. And it really, the mileage matters more than the age, you know, so it's not the years, it's the mileage, as Indiana Jones says. And, yeah. And so now there's a way to tell what your mileage is and even what it is in different organs so that you can try and target the right thing in terms of your own longevity protection protocols.
0: The thing is, if you have put that many miles on the car and if you've done that much stress to the body, can you get it restored? And that's kind of an important question. Yeah.
1: It is. And it looks like you can, or at least there's some things that can do it. So that's one of the terrific utilities of the Horvath clock and some of these other clocks is that you can measure the effectiveness of various clinical interventions, say fasting, for instance, or sleep, or exercise regimens. And you can see that some of them actually turn back the literal clock in that sense, that your epigenetic markers get more youthful in response to certain interventions. They get worse in response to other interventions. So we're learning a lot more about what causes the clock to speed up and what causes it to slow down.
2: This is also kind of driving this huge cultural obsession with, you know, what is my biological age? And now you can go online and get all these different tests and, you know, there's these competitions that are happening. I mean, you know, how accurate those are versus kind of going in and getting a kind of a high level, you know, accurate lab test. But I mean, it is just becoming just a huge moment for, in general, people becoming kind of obsessed with, you know, collecting this data and seeing improvements.
0: Well, it's, I mean, we've talked a lot about the science of this and the fact that it is possible to reverse the biological clock, determine the amount of stress and how much longer you basically have to live. You could even determine your age of death and change it. But why? That is the bigger question here, is why would we want to do this? And what would happen if there was nobody dying? It was would be a overpopulation. It would be an entirely different experience on this earth. As we know it, we would have to move people off planet in order to accommodate. So let's just talk about that with you for a second, Dr. Thomas Lewis. You have your expertise is in relationships, and you have this question that you address in the film. What if we were to live longer? Would we face, as already an epidemic right now, of loneliness, of depression? What are some of the solutions that would happen there? Could it get worse if we lived longer?
1: Indeed. And I think it's something that we as a society haven't put much thought into. And, you know, the lifespan has been going up for at least 100 and almost 200 years. So in 1840, you know, the average lifespan was 45. And now the average lifespan in the United States is somewhere around 80. And if you look at it on a graph, it's almost a linear straight line. And if we keep going just at the pace we're at now, not even factoring in some of these exciting new developments, the average lifespan will hit 100 in right around the turn of the century in 2100. We've really not spent any time thinking about what that means for our lives as human beings. And, you know, one of the things that that you encounter from talking to a lot of people is that most people think of their life as a story and themselves as the protagonist, and the story has a beginning and a middle, and it has an end, and the fact that there is an end is part of what drives the plot forward. Without an end, then the value of life is inherently less. So people value things in proportion to their rarity or their scarcity. And of course, there are a lot of things that we don't even think of as scarce, like our own time on the planet, but it is scarce. If all of a sudden it weren't scarce, then I think it's pretty clear that we would value it less than we already do now, which doesn't seem like a recipe for a healthy, happy, enriched, fulfilling human existence. And as with Gilgamesh, you know, I think it's been clear to the human race for a long time that life doesn't need to be infinite in order to be enjoyable or meaningful. And in fact, it may even be the case that if it were infinite, that would work against life being enjoyable and meaningful. And some of those questions, I think we really haven't started to grapple with as a society.
0: If we were to live forever, how would that change our relationships? Our children would then live forever as well? Or would they need to have relationships with parents any longer? I mean, how would that, what would that look like?
2: I think
3: one of the,
1: go ahead, David.
2: Okay, yeah, sorry. One of the eye-opening moments for me in this journey was our trip to Japan. We filmed at a assisted living facility in Tokyo, and we go in and they bring out this robot that sings and dances to the people that are there, and they absolutely loved it. They clap, it leads them in dance. And, you know, we interviewed the various staff. And we're in the midst of really a demographic time bomb. So there's more people that are older that there's not enough of a young labor force to be able to take care of them. And that problem is at a relatively small level because Japan does not have the same population as a country like the United States. However, the proportions of the population are equivalent. So that we can kind of look at Japan as our future. And so we're seeing this massive explosion of people and there's not enough people to take care of them. And so this introduces a whole nother set of problems that we really just are not prepared for. How do we take care of these people? How do we ensure that, you know, they do have relationships? Is it possible to have a real relationship with an AI companion or a robot as this technology is moving so fast? And, you know, it's easy to kind of write that off and be like, okay, a robot can never kind of give us this, the same thing as a human. But at the same time, this is such an urgent situation that is being overlooked. We have to start exploring every possible solution, because the reality is that we will continue to live longer. The other side of that coin is that if we don't start to tackle these existential, very human problems, we're just going to have a lot of people living longer that are anxious and depressed, lonely and miserable.
0: Which is already becoming an epidemic of the rates of loneliness. And in other countries, there's more of a generational living pattern that's been in place for centuries. In this country, not so much. There's not a generational living pattern as much. There's, you know, assisted living and senior living, and these places are becoming cost prohibitive because of the demand now that families are saying, oh, I'll just have to, you know, pay for this problem. And it's a privileged conversation. Is this whole entire conversation about living longer really only for the wealthy? David?
3: This is a tough issue. And, you know, longevity, equity, longevity, inequity, these various terms that now we're starting to talk about. Right now in the United States, the primary indicator of your life expectancy is your zip code. That is certainly alarming. There's huge disparities. Even a place like at the Buck Institute, you know, that zip code, Marin County, Northern California, one of the wealthiest counties per capita in the world, people live much longer than they do if you were just to go, you know, take a drink
2: and be a couple miles away. You know, people aren't living as long. However, you know, there's also the positive side of how fast technology changes. And so this same force that is allowing these companies to grow and raise billions of dollars, it's also the reason why something like a cell phone, which, you know, if you think of like Wall Street, those big cell phones that are used to be, you know, decades ago, right, and how a cell phone was something that was, you know, only limited to someone that had a lot of money to have access to it, you know, now they've become ubiquitous. And so we hope that those same kind of technologies and treatments are going to be able to reach as many people as possible in the near future.
0: Yes, very true. All right, we're going to come back after this break. Thank you so much for holding on with me. And we're going to find out a little bit about where we could find Forever Young as the movie. It's on, where is it, Apple right now? Apple TV?
2: Yes, Apple TV. Also, it's on Amazon.
0: Oh, great, great. All right, we'll be back in a moment. You are listening to Coast to Coast AM on this wonderful 4th of July evening.

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4: 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President Donald Trump speaking during America 250 celebrations at the National Mall in Washington, D.C.
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4: The event delayed due to thunderstorms. Vice President J.D. Vance is speaking during New York City's July 4th Sail 4th 250 Parade of Tall Ships.
6: It is a very American thing to ring in 250 years of American history by parading our naval and Air Force might for the world to see.
4: Four fires erupted from the Brooklyn Bridge during the Macy's 4th of July celebrations in New York City. Some fireworks exploded due to the flames. It's unclear why the fires erupted. No injuries were reported. Video shows a plume of smoke emerging from a flaming section of the bridge. 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
13: I'm Gianna Gelosi with your Fox True Crime Minute. A former youth pastor killed himself in a jail cell June 25th, 3 days after he was charged in the murder of his young wife on their anniversary 2 decades ago. David Vandermeer and his wife Bernadette were hiking to the top of Angel's Landing in Zion National Park to celebrate their wedding anniversary on August 22nd, 2006, when she fell to her death. The alleged man of God told cops he was busy setting up a camera for sunrise photos when he heard his 29-year-old wife scream. Her death was ruled an accident. The delayed arrest came after Vandermeer's former former church boss tipped off investigators that the tragedy was likely no accident, saying David had pushed Bernadette. Court documents state that while Vandermeer was a youth pastor, he allegedly began having a sexual affair with an underage girl when she was 16 and told her that they could only be together if his wife was, quote, not alive. Prosecutors say he was fired from that job after allegedly throwing booze-filled parties for underage members at his house. There's more on this story at FoxNews.com or subscribe to the Fox True Crime Podcast. I'm Gianna Gelosi with your Fox True Crime Minute.
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12: There's a big upgrade to ChatGPT, but you won't likely see it for a while. OpenAI, the company behind the ever-popular ChatGPT artificial intelligence, which so many people use via a chatbot, is unveiling the latest version of the model, version 5.6. The company says it is the most advanced and complex model they've yet produced, but the general public won't have access to it, not even its paying customers, at least not yet. OpenAI is abiding by a request from the Trump administration to limit ChatGPT 5.6 to government and approved partners. The company says they don't want to have this be a regular thing. They'd rather release their newest stuff to everyone, but they want to help the U.S. government develop its workflow for cybersecurity and AI. OpenAI rival Anthropic made the same accommodation to the federal government recently for its models called Mythos 5 and Fable 5. With Fox on Tech, I'm Evan Brown, Fox News.
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1: Welcome back to Coast AM. Adam Miner just chilling, listening to the music tonight. Just forgot I was on air. It's a good night. I love this song. It's all about being a free bird. Hey, listen, if you love listening to George Norrie at night here on Coast to Coast AM and like watching his show on the Gaia Network Beyond Belief, you can also check out my show on the Gaia Network called Inspirations on Gaia. 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And I have several hundred shows there on the network and interviewing great people with unconventional fringe practices and topics that are challenging to the human mind. 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It's G-A-I-A. And definitely love to hear from you over on the Gaia Network as well. All right, we're going to continue our conversation about challenging the belief of aging. When we come back, we are joined again by David Donnelly and Dr. Thomas Lewis when we return. 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

0: Welcome back to Coast AM. I am Lisa Garr, joined by David Donnelly and Dr. Thomas Lewis from the movie Forever Young, and among many other things. You mentioned in the film, and this comes up, about the concept of singularity and the moment that AI takes over. Is there a world where, and the film is loosely based on this, this is what I got at least from it, was there's a scenario playing out where a husband, wife, and the husband's going to had a terminal illness diagnosis, and he wants to freeze his body and upload his consciousness until the cure is found. Is there a world where we could upload our consciousness and have that as a companion until maybe when a person's physical body passes, like a parent or a loved one or something? Is there a world where that exists today, and how would AI change all of that? And I'll, who would like to answer that question?
1: Well, I'll start off, and then I'll let Tom just dig into the nitty gritty.
0: Okay.
1: You can, I think we're a lot closer to this than I think a lot of people realize. In fact, NASA is funding a lot of studies related to hibernation technology, because as we start exploring, you know, interplanetary space travel, these astronauts need to be able to travel long distances and still remain healthy. And so we're learning that as mammals, we have this gene inside of our bodies that can be switched on and off that allows us to hibernate. And so as a result of that, you know, we can remain healthy and endure a lot of different things. And so now they're starting to really dig in that side of technology, which is a separate conversation in the singularity. But Tom, you want to talk a little bit more about the realities of our ability to hibernate as mammals, which I think is just this crazy thing that is just actually becoming more real.
0: Work for Captain America.
2: Yes, you know, I was
1: exactly.
2: I was really surprised to find out how close we are to actually making hibernation a reality for people. Because I had always thought, as I think a lot of people probably do, there's some animals that hibernate and others don't, and that's it. But the actual truth is that the original mammal that evolved and split off from the reptiles, from the dinosaurs, a couple hundred million years ago, that animal, which was kind of like a tree rat or a tree shrew, was probably a hibernator, because it looks like all mammals have ancient hibernation hardware in their brains. It just isn't turned on. And there actually has been work done where scientists have been able to switch on the hibernation locus, kind of starting point in the brain, using a focused ultrasound device strapped to the top of the head of the animal. So you don't even have to, you know, perform neurosurgery or, you know, give somebody dangerous medicines or something to turn this on. It's possible that a focused ultrasound beam from on top of the skull could penetrate to the right properly calculated area, warm it up, switch it on. And scientists have been able to induce hibernation in animals that don't hibernate, that flatly don't hibernate. And they haven't done it in people yet. But as David mentions, NASA is keenly interested in this, and it looks like it's actually going to happen. I was completely surprised to find out that that's the case.
0: So it would be forced hibernation, but the body obviously is going to become stiff, and there would be other implications of something like that.
2: Well, one of the miracles of hibernation is that when you look at the animals that do hibernate, like a bear, for instance, if you put a human being to bed for 6 months, they come out and all their muscles have wasted away. You know, mm-hmm. If you put someone in an ICU bed for 6 months, they have no muscles at the end of it. Mm-hmm. Bears come out of hibernation and they are fully as muscular as when they went in. So The machinery of hibernation involves these cellular adaptations that hold on to muscle mass, that preserve bone in a way that is not turned on just during bed rest or something. So if we actually manage to turn on these hibernation circuits, there's the real hope that we might be able to help medically patients who have to have something like bed rest, because maybe we could arrange for them not to lose all their muscle mass, you know, if they have forced bed rest for a medical condition. But also that it's part and parcel of hibernation that muscle and bone are protected and they don't waste away. So there's a whole bunch of different aspects of the hibernation machinery that are potentially useful. And that turn out to be necessary if you're going to be inert and immobile for long periods of time and have your body not deteriorate. It seems kind of miraculous that any animal can do this, but clearly bears can do it, and they're big, tough animals. They're not, you know, like a little mouse or something.
0: That's the delineator, though, that bears or animals might have hibernation mechanisms, but humans might not.
2: Well, we are animals, and not that much different from a lot of animals. And it looks like as long as you're a mammal or later, you probably have a hibernation mechanism in your brain that's latent. It's not switched on, but it is potentially accessible.
0: Well,
1: and this is connected to, it is absolutely wild that, you know, this, and the more that we're able to, you know, look into our DNA and our gene structures, it's just, the more that we know, the less that we know. And I think the more that we just keep getting blown away by what's possible. But this also ties into a concept that we talk about in the film called escape velocity. And, you know, this is a Silicon Valley obsession, and also a science fiction obsession. But if you imagine a train going down the tracks, and this train is your body, and it, as you age, the tracks, you know, start to, they need to be laid down. You're at the end of the road, right? And the idea is that we're reaching a point where the tracks in front of you can be laid down faster than whatever is ailing you, whatever disease is trying to kill you. And hibernation, or the ability to kind of freeze our bodies until a cure is found for whatever might be, ailing us. That's a big part of that ability to be able to kind of wait until the technology catches up, which is the scenario in the film. And with AI kind of fueling this revolution as well, I mean, I think we are seeing immense progress. Just look at the amount of cancer vaccines that are coming out on a regular basis, or treatments for things that even 5 years ago was a death sentence. Now, you know, are more treatable. That is right. Just continuing to accelerate, which brings up a lot of really crazy possibilities.
0: Well, with some of the technology that's recently been released on, I think, the iPhones, you can get your entire personal data uploaded into AI. And this is not on any of the open AI technologies. This would be on your own device. And say you could do that with your parent or child or something. Could you not take that data and recreate an agent that would be your father or your mother or your grandparent and speak to that person as if they're still alive, even though their body might not be there?
2: Indeed you could. And there are some people who are actively trying to develop that now, you know, that product now. It would depend on having access to a whole corpus of spoken or written content for somebody.
0: Actually got released on the newest iPhone.
2: Yeah. And so if your iPhone were constantly listening to you and recording what you said in the course of a day,
1: which it is,
2: which it is, probably, and storing it, then there's no reason why you couldn't upload that to a large language model, train it, and end up with a large language model that's based on you, your personality, your modes of speech, that would say things like you would say. And
0: the thing is, it would have to catch our brightest moments, not our worst moments. Because it would give really bad advice, wouldn't it?
2: It could capture both. Most advice is bad, in my experience. So that would make it refreshingly true to life.
0: If you're having a bad day, it would incorporate that too. Well, you're just going to have
2: that. It would incorporate swearing and
0: everything.
2: Mistakes and, errors.
1: Yeah, yeah. Lots of just, I would want to erase my entire 20s to make sure that decade is just not recorded. This also brings up these deeper philosophical questions that really need a lot more attention, which is, in Japan, we interviewed somebody that is attempting to upload a human brain into the cloud and mapping those neurons. And so, you know, now we're at this point to where, what is digital consciousness? And it asks a lot, it begs a lot of really important questions. Is that digital upload still you? What does it mean to be you? is there going to be some kind of what is called a despeciation event, which is, are we going to evolve into something else? These are becoming questions that we actually have to start thinking about rather than just imagine them, you know, in science fiction, because as the technology keeps advancing, these are real things that are going to have another set of consequences. And so it is certainly realistic to think that there's some variations of uploading your consciousness to the digital entities that are in the near future.
2: It's super interesting, you know, as a possibility. And it does, as you say, David, raise both philosophical and scientific and even mathematical questions, because in order to do that, you would have to, you're relying upon the assumption that your brain is in essence no different than a machine, that it's a special kind of machine, but it's just a machine and its functions can be emulated by another machine, which would be a computer. I have to say that's not mathematically clear that that's true. But nobody knows. So it might be true or it might not be true. And we don't really understand how consciousness works in the first place, right? So then that makes it triply and quadruply challenging to try and implement it on a device other than a brain, because we don't even really understand how it works in our own brain.
0: Right.
2: One of the big stumbling blocks that I imagine, and I don't understand how it's possible to get around this, is so if you could upload your mind to a computer, there's no reason why you couldn't upload it to 5 or 6 computers at once. And then which one of them would be you, or would all of them be you? And how does that make sense for your awareness to be divided over 6 different entities? Why wouldn't it be that the thing you uploaded your mind to would have its own mind, but it wouldn't be you? You would still be stuck here behind your own eyes and your own skull with your mind. There would be this other mind, but it wouldn't be you.
0: But that would be boring if you just had your own same thought patterns for another 50 years. Wouldn't you want to try something?
1: What do you think? If you had the option to, you know, upload, you know, and there's like a package presented to you, you know, you've got something and they're like, hey, you know, here it is, X amount of dollars. You can just sign up here and boom, you know, you can make this digital upload happen. I mean, what would you think?
0: I would sign up for the program that I get to learn something new every day. And
1: there you go.
0: I would just upload that program. I want to learn something new every day. And today I'm learning about the American Revolution. And tomorrow I'm learning about, you know, I don't know, how to grow potatoes. I mean, I think that there'd be something that I would love to learn every single day, which brings me to the question about relationships, because that does come up in the film, and I think that's fascinating. By the way, the film is called Forever Young. My guests are David Donnelly and Dr. Thomas Lewis. This movie can be found on Apple TV and Amazon Prime. It, in the film, addresses the concept of relationships, of which you are an expert, Thomas. And what if you were married? Would you stay married to the same person for hundreds of years?
2: So no.
0: Someone just said no right off the bat. I love that.
2: That was David.
0: Is that your outside voice, David?
2: I am married, so I think my only safe answer would be yes.
0: Okay.
2: I'll be in a lot of trouble. Yes. But you know, certainly as a psychiatrist, I've definitely seen that it is a problem for some relationships that people last as long as they do. So you can imagine when people lived to 40 and then died, it wasn't that hard to be married for 20 years.
0: Right.
2: But it's much harder to be married for 60 years. And what if you had to be married for 160 years? You know, would that be exponentially more difficult? One of the hopes in relationships is that you change and your spouse changes, but you change together so that you don't grow apart because you're changing in tandem, mm-hmm. that you stay connected as you change. And so you change together. I do think that requires skill. And I think it's kind of like balancing on a bike or something. And it just extending the time means that you would have to, become more and more skillful at doing that so that you grow with the person instead of growing apart from them.
0: Another program we would have to upload.
1: Well, exactly. You know, we could, you could have, Lisa, and you, if you do the digital upload, this could be one of the things that you learn. You could just have a digital upload of Dr. Thomas Lewis as your personal psychiatrist. And then, you know, you'll know all about relationships. You'll be speaking French and it'll be like Groundhog Day part two.
0: We're going to have to start cloning you, Dr. Lewis. It is fascinating, though, this obsession with, as you say, singularity and also immortalists. It's a whole concept to be an immortalist, right? This is an obsession. Mostly this biohacker, Silicon Valley kind of obsession. What it does this mean? Like, where is the end on something like this?
1: I'll say something and then I'll let you say something. Okay, sure.
2: Because I live pretty close to Silicon Valley here up in Northern California.
0: Right.
2: And I don't think it's an accident that the obsession for immortalism emanates from Silicon Valley. And I think part of it is because there has been such spectacular success at solving really hard problems that people formerly thought were not possible to solve in engineering and computer science and electronics. And there's just been, of course, we've all lived through, you know, this dramatic technological race that's now got us into AI, and you know, people have ChatGPT and this genius in their pocket and everything. Mm-hmm. I think the experience of having lived that in Silicon Valley has given people the impression that every problem is like that, that it looks really hard, but you can solve it if you apply yourself diligently enough, and if you invest enough money, and if you have the right technology. That may not be true. There may be problems in life that are simply not amenable to brute forcing with money and technology.
0: Right.
2: But I think that's where some of the impetus comes and some of the Silicon Valley origin of it comes. And now I'll hand it over to you, Jared.
1: Well, there's this concept called transhumanism, which is a very much like a driving force of a religion that a lot of these tech CEOs believe in, that have really kind of built the world that we're currently living in. And you know, you can imagine a future to where if you are uploading, you know, some version of your body, whether that's, you know, some kind of cyborg where the parts that work are still there and the other parts are kind of Frankenstein together. And now let's say that we've got fusion energy and we've got interplanetary space travel and you've got this ability to live for these long periods of time, particularly, you know, maybe infinitely. You could imagine this kind of variation of a human just floating throughout space, you know, exploring the universe in some kind of digital shell for in perpetuity.
0: Got it. Yeah, I mean, again, this conversation is really for those that are of the privileged, and I want to make sure that this lands for someone who is listening, who's in middle America, who has no desire to live that long if they're sick. So we're going to come back to that conversation and your questions when we return. My guests again, David Donnelly and Dr. Thomas Lewis from the movie Forever Young. We will be right back. 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
1: Welcome back to Coast AM on this eve of our independence. We are having a great time talking about longevity and in this 250th anniversary of our country, what would it be like if we could live to be 250 years? 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And we have a solution. 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You can find like-minded people. 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So check that out right there on the Coast to Coast AM website and get ready for a paranormal date. We'll solve the loneliness problem in the moment. We will be back. We'll be back right after this break with our guests again about the movie Forever Young. 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I am Lisa Garr, and we'll be right back.
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3: 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I ordered it within 1 week. 1 week. 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

0: coughing. 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

0: Welcome back to Coast AM. My guests are David Donnelly and Dr. Thomas Lewis from the movie Forever Young. And we're going to go to questions from our audience. Yes, there are people listening on this 4th of July evening. Are you guys both up for that?
1: Absolutely. Yeah.
0: There's some really interesting questions coming in. Let's go to Super in Berkeley, California. Hi there. Is Super, is that the first name?
2: Yeah. Hi, Lisa. Hi, Hello. David and Tom.
0: Hello.
1: Hello.
0: Oh, what is your question?
2: I'm curious about a couple of things. I'm totally blind, so I would need I'd rather do a stem cell retina stem cell transplant than like the neuroplant computer chip.
0: Uh-huh.
2: I was curious if there are any clinical trials coming up for that and how one can afford it. And my second part to that question is, if David and Thomas are going to do a kind of a documentary, you know, someone in real life trying to really improve the quality of life more than just living, you know, 120 extra years.
0: Right. Interesting. Interesting. So I'll have David, I'll have you start with that question about a documentary where you are addressing people that are in maybe seeing impaired or hearing impaired, how to change that quality of life to live forever.
3: This is really fascinating topic. I certainly would not be the one to provide medical advice about any kind of procedures, but from a documentary perspective, we have a Substack, which a lot of people, when they watch the film, they have so many questions afterwards. And so we dig into a lot of these topics in greater detail. And a part of that is identifying stories of individuals and creating profiles around their personal journeys. I think especially with these different human trials that are going on, we're certainly looking for short form content and following these kind of journeys. So absolutely, that's something that we'll be working on in the near future.
0: Okay, good to know. And then, Thomas, do you know anything about the restorative organs for some of the stem cell research or anything out there about restoring organs, like eyes, hearing, things like that?
1: Yeah, I know just a little bit. And of course, I'm not an ophthalmologist or a mm-hmm. retinal expert, but I am aware that actually there's several stem cell trials that are currently going on with the hope of treating retinally caused blindness, and you know which quite a number of people have. The I do think there's one at UC Davis. You mentioned that you're in Berkeley. But there's more than one. You know, there's at least three or four places that are doing stem cell implantation to try to treat retinal blindness. So your own ophthalmologist may be able to direct you to the nearest and most appropriate center where that kind of research is going on. But it definitely is going on. It's going on here in California, mm-hmm. Some of it. So it's that would be potentially accessible. In terms of the cost, I think if you're in a research trial, the cost is typically borne by the organization that's carrying out the trial itself. So experimental protocols are often covered under a research grant, and the patients often have to pay little or nothing for those. Again, I don't know the specifics of them, so I can't promise that. But
0: right,
1: I would definitely check with your ophthalmologist and see what he or she thinks might be available near you.
0: Do some great research on it. I have interviewed a couple of other scientists that are actively doing these type of regrowth in laboratories at this point. But it's worth researching. There's a lot of literature out there on it. You just need to check the sources. And thanks for your question. I mean, how much of this is snake oil, so to speak, or is leading us down the wrong path? Have you found much of this anti-aging to just be hype and talk? And I'll ask you, David.
3: This is one of the topics that we cover in the film, and also was a big inspiration for why I wanted to make the film in the first place. How do you sift through all of this data that's coming at us? How do you kind of cut through the noise? And there's, I think, a huge distrust that has currently the public has when it comes to particularly longevity science and the fundamentals, which, you know, don't really cost a thing to integrate those into your life. That's a big focus point, versus just trying the latest supplement or trying to, because what you often hear is somebody who's an expert, then, you know, they're selling you some kind of new supplement or some kind of, you know, new thing. And I think that can be dangerous in many ways, but the reality is that there is hard science and this knowledge has the ability to transform your life if it's adopted. And the disconnect is really one of knowledge. It's a knowledge gap. And unfortunately, that's costing people their lives. And that's really the mission for not just our film, but everything that we're doing is to try to close that gap and build a bridge between the science and the public. And, you know, we're not selling supplements. So we do want you to watch the film and join our Substack. But,
0: right.
3: You know, hopefully that's a little bit of a fresh approach for people.
0: Excellent. Good to know. Yep. It's always, you know, listening to your own truth and doing multiple forms of research, finding out the sources of the research. There's all of that. Let's go to John in San Diego. Hi, John. Do you have a question for either David Donnelly or Thomas Lewis?
4: Either one or both. I'll keep it short. I was just wondering, how do telomeres fit into all of this? Because as I understand it, eventually they will reach apoptosis. I don't know if I'm pronouncing that correctly, but, you know, as they replicate, a small amount of DNA is lost with each replication. So I was just wondering, you know, approximately how long or how many times replicating
0: without losing the effectiveness of the length of the telomeres. Thomas, do you have any knowledge about that? Or
1: I know a little bit about that, and
0: okay.
1: And so, John, you're exactly on the right track. So all of our chromosomes have these telomeres at the end of them, kind of these rigid caps that are made of DNA, but they don't encode for genes. And their purpose is to protect the end of the chromosome from cellular damage. With every division of the cell, a little bit of that cap, protective cap, gets used up. And there's a thing called the Hayflick limit, which is the number of times that a cell can divide before it runs out of telomere and can't divide anymore. And that's about 50, roughly. For some cells, as many as 75, but about 50. The good news is that we do have a built-in telomere repair mechanism, and there is an enzyme in your cells that can potentially actually lengthen telomeres that have been shortened. So telomere shortening is one of the mechanisms of aging. There are between 10 and 15 kind of core mechanisms of cellular wear and tear and degradation that are dragging us all down. That's one of them. It's certainly one of the ones that would have to be solved in order for us to have dramatically longer lifespans. But the good news is, your cells are not necessarily just at the end of the road. If they run out of telomere, there is the potential for telomere to be remanufactured in the cell and to give it a bit of a longer life than it had already.
0: What is the enzyme that helps with telomere repair?
1: It's called telomerase.
0: Oh, you're right.
1: And,
0: okay.
1: And so its whole function is just to manufacture a little more telomere. Uh-huh. And a number of things increase telomere length or increase telomerase activity. Exercise does, intermittent fasting does, certain medications do. So that's one of the things one of the mechanisms, and there are a whole bunch of other ones. So it's not like that's the only problem we face. But there definitely are things that can help with telomeres.
0: Right. Are you familiar with the whole peptide world and what that, different types of peptides that help with slowing the aging process?
1: Yeah, I'm a little bit familiar with that. So the a peptide is just an amino acid chain, and proteins are peptides, for instance. There are a whole bunch of medicines that are peptides. So insulin is a peptide medicine that's in people inject. The GLP-1 agonists like Ozempic or Mounjaro are also peptides that people inject. And interestingly, those actually have turned out to have some broad spectrum anti-mortality effects that I don't think anybody anticipated. And so they seem to have a kind of broad organ range of activity, despite the fact that their original indication, and I think they're the only one so far, is for obesity and diabetes. But there's a lot of promise there. Then there's this whole kind of gray market area of peptides that people get that are not pharmaceuticals, like BPC-157, for instance.
0: Right.
1: And there's a whole bunch of peptides like that. So the difficulty with those peptides is that there aren't any human studies of efficacy and safety that have been carried out along a placebo-controlled double-blind trial kind of line.
0: Except for clinical use. Definitely.
1: Right.
0: Yeah.
1: Yeah. So when they're sold, they come labeled with a thing that says for research purposes only.
0: Avoid those. Those are not good. Yeah.
1: I was actually a little bit surprised when patients started to show up in my office saying that they were, you know, buying these peptides from China and then injecting themselves.
0: Oh my God.
1: And I said, are you sure that's a good idea? I'm not sure that's such a good idea.
0: Yeah. There definitely needs to be a lot more regulation starting to get cracked down on now. But yeah, those have been dangerous, and it's just a matter of time before we start to hear, and we already have started to hear, that they're laced with various things. So be careful.
1: As one could imagine. Yes. Mm-hmm. And it may be some of them have health benefits. Maybe they don't. Really, the science that would outline that hasn't been done. And certainly those agents don't go through any purity testing or whatnot that the FDA requires for prescription medicines. Mm-hmm. So we don't know that there aren't heavy metals in them or, chemical residues of synthesis that might be harmful in one way or another or carcinogenic. We just don't know.
0: Right. All right. Well, great questions coming in here. Let's go to Charles in Virginia. Somebody in the East Coast are looking for you. Are you all still awake? Question. Do you have a question for David and Thomas?
5: Yes, gentlemen. How much does the brain, or what does the brain have to say in our aging? In other words, does it impede aging? Can it impede aging? Or does it have any connection with our aging, what the brain does?
0: Go ahead. I mean, do you mean in terms of your, like, how old do you think you're going to be when you die? Or are you talking about memory loss and various functions of the brain?
5: Well, for the past 10 years, I created the miracle stories that people see on the 700 Club. I traveled the world doing stories about people who said that God healed them. People did get healed, but after doing hundreds of stories, I came away not believing there's God, but believing that their brain told their body to get better, and therefore their body got better. So I think the brain has a lot to do in telling our body what to do physically.
0: Yes, 100%. Thomas, do you have a comment on that?
1: I do. I think that's absolutely correct. And there have been several studies that have demonstrated this, that in fact, one of the most influential factors on your aging is your own conception of your aging. So people who have a defeatist conception of their aging, that they're inexorably going to get older and weaker and more fragile, have a different outcome than people who have a more can-do kind of adaptive mindset about their aging, that there's things they can do to counter it and slow it down. So your own belief system has a huge outcome on the end product of your longevity process. And that isn't just whistling in the dark or wishful thinking. It really is a demonstrable physical reality. There's a lot of that that is among the most fascinating issues in science and still very poorly understood, that whole mind-body interface. How does what goes on in your mind end up producing changes on the levels of cells and enzymes and proteins and gene regulation? It's a lot of it is mysterious, but at least we can demonstrate that it's true and that it is happening.
0: Wow.
1: So I think you're definitely on the right course. I think that's absolutely true.
0: Yeah. And then, you know, what a fascinating comment that you made about, after all of these testimonies and personal stories of faith and recovery and all of this, that you've determined it's the brain. Thank you so much for that conversation. Fascinating. So tell me again what the name of the Substack is. The name of the movie is Forever Young, and David Donnelly's a filmmaker with many physicians. Thomas Lewis is one of the physicians. Dr. Steve Horvath is the one that we were talking about that created the biological clock in the Altos lab, the Jeff Bezos lab. Lots to do about the Buck Institute in Northern Cal. There's so many different doctors that are challenging questions on this particular documentary. What is the name of the Substack?
3: The name of the Substack is the same as the film. So it's Forever Young. But If you just go to foreveryoung.film, then there's links directly to where you can watch the film. There's also a link to our Substack. And you can also just sign up directly for our Substack newsletter right there.
0: What types of questions are you addressing on the Substack?
3: A big theme that I think is very empowering that we address in the film and also in our Substack is that your genes are not your destiny. This is something that Dr. Verdon says in the film. For most of modern medicine, it's kind of the thought process has been that genes are largely going to determine your life expectancy. But the reality is that we can have interventions in our lifestyle that now directly influence the biological process of aging. And so we also get into the breakthroughs, but the real core of what we do is the fundamentals of longevity science with what we like to call a healthy dose of humanism, asking a lot of the bigger questions that we're all having as we kind of live through this really radical period in human history.
0: Yes, very radical period of, should we live forever and can we? Yes, it's possible, but should we? So take that home with you tonight. Thank you so much, gentlemen, for being on with me on this wonderful July 4th evening. Thank you for continuing the conversation of the 250th anniversary of our country. And what if we were to live 250 years? Appreciate you both. And again, the name of the film is Forever Young. We will be back to continue this conversation with another guest on a completely different topic. Stay tuned. You can find out more when you come back. This is Lisa Garr. 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
11: Fox News, I'm Deborah Valentine. President Donald Trump speaking to Americans on the 4th of July from the National Mall in Washington, D.C. as a nation observed America 250.
12: In this country, we can achieve the wildest and most impossible dreams, and no dream in history is bigger or more incredible than the one that started on July 4th, 1776.
11: Inclement weather forcing the delay, shortening, or cancellation of many 4th of July events from coast to coast. Extreme heat forced the cancellation of America's National Independence Day parade in the nation's capital. Paul Pelosi, the husband of former House Speaker Nancy Pelosi, is facing a misdemeanor hit-and-run charge after authorities say he allegedly struck a legally parked car on Friday in California's Napa Valley. Deputies say Pelosi drove away, stopping when his vehicle became disabled. No one was hurt. 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
17: I'm Chad Pergram with the Speaker's Lobby. Congress could soon determine the future of college sports. A Senate panel has now prepped a bill to regulate college sports. It's a congressional Hail Mary as senators address name, image, and likeness for athletes, compensation packages, and transfers between schools. Quote, college sports is in crisis, declared Senate Commerce Committee Chairman Ted Cruz of Texas. Quote, you've got to do something rapidly, said Democratic Colorado Senator John Hickenlooper. The full Senate plans to debate the bill in July. Establishing a nationwide payout framework is a key aspect of the deal. Lawmakers know that inaction could mean that moneyed major programs will simply outbid smaller schools. The bill also restricts athletes to one transfer between schools during a five-year period without penalty. Advocates for the legislation believe it protects student athletes. But there's skepticism. Republican Alabama Senator Tommy Tuberville is the only former Division I head football coach in the Senate. Tuberville likened the regulation bill to Obamacare for sports. With the Speaker's Lobby, Chad Pergram, Fox News.
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21: 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But the best way to avoid the whole question of the issue of the filibuster is to keep a Republican majority in the United States Senate. 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
1: Welcome back to Coast AM. I am Lisa Garr. It's probably July 5th, wherever you are, unless you're in Hawaii now, but we had a wonderful celebration on July 4th, Independence Day here. And we're continuing on our broadcast tonight, talking a little bit more about death. We've talked a lot about 250 years and what if we were to live that long. What about death? And this leads us to our next guest, Austin Wells, who is a spiritual medium, a soul gardener, a grief counselor, and author of Soul Conversations. For more than two decades, Austin has guided people through loss and really towards genuine healing. She leads retreats and teaches online classes and hosts a thriving spiritual community, which is wonderful. Lots of support there, helping seekers really nurture their intuition and reconnect with their loved ones after and live life after loss. It's fascinating because in the last century, 85% of people died at home. Now we only have 25% of people that die at home. So what does that say about what we've done to the process of dying and grief, and how much of that is in our own hands and how much of it is not? We'll be back to discuss this tonight with Austin Wells and many other things, to connect with mediumship and her story and an entire conversation about death and dying. We will be back. This is Lisa Garr. 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

0: Welcome back to Coast AM. I am Lisa Garr, and my guest is Austin Wells. We're talking about death and dying, and Austin is a spiritual medium and a soul gardener. She is the author of Soul Conversations, and we have a lot to discuss tonight, from spiritual awakenings to near-death experiences and mediumship. Lots of great conversations coming up here. Austin, welcome to the show. Thank you for being here.
1: Thank you, Lisa, so much. I am so honored to be in conversation with you.
0: Yes, so much to talk about. We just spent the last 2 hours talking about what if we were to live forever? And the reality is we're in right now that we don't. And how much of that conversation of living forever is actually a denial of acceptance of the fact that we die. It's an interesting conversation.
2: State Treasurer David McRae has put hundreds of millions back into the hands of Mississippi citizens.

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1: Is actually a denial of acceptance of the fact that we die. It's an interesting conversation. And when you, it's one of the hardest things to do is when you've lost a loved one and you survived them, how is life different when you don't have that person to touch anymore, or that word, those words of advice or wisdom or love or hugs or anything like that? It's a very difficult experience. What is your experience of death?
2: Well, what a gorgeous question. It's changed profoundly by doing this work. And I am so fortunate and so blessed to share space with people when they are really going through these dark nights of the soul. And I'm very clear, because of corroborable evidence, both personally and then professionally, that the soul, our essence, continues past the physical change called death.
1: Yes, it definitely does. Well, tell me a little bit how you got even interested in this concept, and what does the term soul gardener mean?
3: That's interesting.
2: Much like you, I have an insatiable curiosity. I loved in the last segment, you said something about, like, I wish I could learn something new every day. And good news is, like, having you on Coast to Coast, we're all going to be learning together, which is just so fantastic. So in becoming a medium, and there were steps before it, I just kept having more questions. So when my own father passed, then I could communicate with him. And then I thought, well, if I can talk to him, then, well, who have I been before? And I found that I got led into all these different modalities because I just felt a calling to be present for people in this moment that really we don't pay a lot of attention to until it just is the only reality that you have. So soul gardener became a metaphor. I liked the idea of things being below the earth, dormant, not being able to see them, there being this beautiful potential of a seed, being able to find light, not really knowing which end is up, but it finds it anyway. Just you can't find anything in nature that isn't beautiful. So that just felt like, okay, that can be the umbrella of the other things that I do.
1: So when you mentioned that when your father died, you could hear him, but I can't gloss over that. How did that experience happen? When did you start hearing the voices of people who passed?
2: That happened really early for me. That happened the first time when I was 5 and I was scared, and a lot of people came into my room through the walls and I wasn't scared at all. And this woman started talking to me. So to clarify for people that haven't had an experience or are curious what it means to hear, it's not as if their voice, like you and I are listening to each other and we can hear each other's voices just like this beautiful audience can. When you hear spirit, it's everyone has one intuitive ear, so it generally comes in just one side of the head. And it's not a spoken sound. It's an energy that is voice that you hear. So it's, but once you understand it, it's just like a voice.
1: The energy of a voice that you hear.
2: Yeah.
1: So it's not specific words like you and I are talking now. But it's just as clear.
2: It actually gets very conversational. I'm very fortunate in the fact that what they would call, so it's called clairaudience, or clair being a French word called clear. So clear

0: sound. And I love being at this point as a medium because it's easier for me, because then I just am in a conversation. It's why I called my book that, because it really is soul conversation. So if you can hone those abilities, which everyone can to certain degrees, it just opens this whole moment. A lot of people hear them in traumatic moments. I was fortunate to hear my dad before he passed, which was just astronomically helpful, because he was my person, pretty much.
1: His soul. You could hear his soul talk to you.
0: Yeah.
1: That's interesting. So did you hear it in a dream, but did he know he was going to pass?
0: Yes, I was with him in the hospital. And when my mom was with him, she had completely different experiences than I did. It's almost as if his soul was meeting her in the moment that she could meet him in. When she left, I had huge spiritual moments, and I also had just horrible physical experiences with him, because my soul was being educated and I really feel like I was being upgraded. But my dad, one point, sat up and was looking at both ends of the bed. And he would look from the floor all the way to the ceiling. And I said in my head, "Oh my gosh, what are you looking at?" And so that was not out loud. And my dad opened his mouth. And at this point, he was alive. But he said, "Look at those angels. Those are the biggest wings I've ever seen." So we were in dialogue before he passed. And then after he passed, there were times that I would hear him very, very clearly, especially when there were moments that I needed to listen and feel I was held in the moment.
1: Do you think that that was an experience that you had before this lifetime?
0: Ooh, what a juicy one.
1: Mm-hmm. Going backwards here.
0: I'm certain. I mean, I've studied two different kinds of past life regression. And, you know, once he passed, I was like, okay, who have I been before and what the hell is going on?
1: Right.
0: So, but one lifetime I went back to, I was this really handsome. I have to say, past life regression is really fun, because you get to feel what it feels like to be the other sex. I was a very handsome Indian, American Indian. And oh my Lord, I could feel like how supple my muscles were. And it was very, very tangible. And, but my job in that particular lifetime was my horse and I would go ahead of the tribe. And I was always trying to seek the safe place. So in doing so, I could feel in that lifetime on all of my senses, because no one else in the tribe was with me. And I would, so once, you know, there was an issue, I would be sent out to try to find the place. So I had a huge responsibility, but it's funny. A lot of those qualities are very much woven into the person I am, because I always feel like I'm always wanting to make sure everybody's okay.
1: Well, it seems that you see a blend of the spirit world and this world. So it's blurred for you, right?
0: Yes.
1: There's no lines. Mm-hmm. So if you have that ability now, how do you live with that? Do you turn it on and off? And can you teach other people to do it?
0: Yes, absolutely. Teach people to do it. It's absolutely my joy to do that. Because I really think living is having a foot in both worlds. Now, in saying that, you know, our soul is dualistic in nature. We have a human being, and then we have which I call the finite self, because it's very aware of the fact that things end. And that's our emotional self and our ego and the part of us that thinks that life happens to us. Then we have this infinite self, which is what you guys were addressing in the last, you know, episode, which is like, what do you do if you can live forever? Then what happens then? But the infinite nature is the part of us that is intrinsically eternal, because it's energy. and energy doesn't die. So it's, we should have two voices in our head. We should have this idea of it. So do I have homework? Dear Lord above, yes. So are there times when I get crashed into my human being? I need that because mm-hmm. I'm here to grow and evolve just like the rest of them, people. But the beauty of working as a medium is I get reminded of the fact of how glorious it is to really touch into that idea of infinity and what it feels like to be in such a sense of compassion that my responsibility is to hold sacred space for someone having a very, very dark night and knowing, just like the seed, there's light in the dark. And if I'm your light right now, then just I'm here.
1: Yes. And it's, well, it's interesting that we started talking about your childhood experience and then past lives and then other people who've passed. Because it's fluid. It's for you, it's all the same thing. You just, it's like a timeless experience. And that's kind of what the soul is, right? It's an infinite experience. I don't know,
0: yes.
1: From your experience, what do you think?
0: Yes, it's an infinite. Well, we're energy first distilled into physical form.
1: Mm-hmm.
0: And one cool thing you and I both have in common is near-death experience.
1: Yes.
0: And what's fascinating is mine, you know, occurred so young in my life. So it was kind of a, not a given. It was just something I was aware of. I can be in my body. I can be out of my body. I'm a Gemini too. So maybe that kind of helps with the dualistic acceptance. But in your case, you had this extraordinary experience, you know, in your journey.
1: Midlife, right.
0: Yes.
1: Right.
0: Yes.
1: Right.
0: And so I think
1: have a contrast there.
0: Mm-hmm. Exactly. But mm-hmm. I think what's really beautiful about that experience and that, you know, you is really the depth of the work that you have and all the curiosity that drives you is that you came into such an alignment with service. In such a different capacity.
1: Big time.
0: Mm-hmm. Right?
1: Mm-hmm.
0: Yeah.
1: That is so true. And it is my happy place. But yeah, and it was true because, so you came into this life very young. You had this experience. So it was really kind of all you knew. I had this contrast of having a totally different perspective on life, very driven towards a different direction. And when mm-hmm. that near-death experience happened to me, my entire purpose changed and I'm doing what I do today because of that. So, and so much happier. But a question. So earlier I talked about this statistic. I actually heard from that film, the Forever Young film, on the amount of people in our last century that died at home was 85% compared to this century now, 25% die at home. What do you feel about how we look at death and how we celebrate it, or what, you know, hospitals and funeral homes have done to the death and dying process?
0: Well, it's, I think the easiest way to talk about it is the contrast of in the 1800s, and by the way, that statistic was just so true. I mean, to think that there's 25% of people that die at home
1: now,
0: which I'm certain is most people's preference,
1: right,
0: speaks to such a shift. So the major shift of why there was an 85 percentile in that time, and I'd be interesting what the time stamp was in the 1800s, up until the Civil War, death happened at home. At that point, there were we had smaller towns and there was a church generally in the center of town. So when someone died, the church bells rang. So everybody in the community knew someone had died. You could go down to the general store and buy soap and a coffin and bring it home. That's how normal death was for us. So it was this beautiful.
1: And the priest would come to the home and
0: Yeah. And so, also with that, there were days where the body was in the house and people would come, bring food. They would share memories. It was a shared death experience.
1: Mm. Yeah. Very healing. Yes. Very, very healing. And these days it does. I mean, there is hospice in a hospital setting. In a way, I think that's good because the death process can be confusing. And to have the guidance of professionals around you is very helpful. I watched my husband go through that with his sister, and it was very helpful. And the hospice nurses were incredible.
0: Yeah.
1: But at the same time, do you memorialize it? No, not at that time. You're going through the technical aspects and the body's processes and so forth, and you really don't have the space or the time to have the memorializing of somebody in a hospital setting. That's what is provided at home.
0: Yes.
1: More of a memorializing or a celebration or a commemoration. It does definitely happen at home, in a home-like setting, in my opinion.
0: No, I think it's 100% correct. I think hospitals, are working more toward, more personalized experiences, but it's also been just a huge advent of growth within, the death industry to meet that very need.
1: It is, and it can be a big business. Yeah, for sure. All right, we're going to take a quick break, Austin, and come back with a few more questions and lots more to cover here. And then the last hour, we're going to come up with your questions, listening. 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We will take a quick break. We'll be back right after the break. 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
1: Welcome back to Coast AM. Still bringing in the energy of our wonderful Independence Day night. 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We're going to keep celebrating with you tonight. Great music, Adam. Thank you so much for all of our Americana theme. And we're going to keep it going until the wee hours of the evening tonight. We will be right back with my wonderful guest, Austin Wells, who is going to be, we're going to talk a little bit more about some of her concepts around planetary shifts that are happening, and then we're going to get into your readings at the top of the hour. So we'll be back with some communication with for you as well this evening. So stick with us. 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
2: 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I told them what I'm doing, and they said, "Well, what's it doing that it stopped that coughing?" 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It just stopped it."
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0: Welcome back to Coast AM. My guest is Austin Wells, and Austin is a spiritual medium. She's a soul gardener, the author of Soul Conversations. And I would love to know, we were talking a little bit before about how we get so disenfranchised from death and how it became such a big business and so forth. Can you tell us a little bit about your experience or your opinion there on how the industrial age disenfranchised us from grief and death and how it was way back when our country was founded, for example?
1: Yes.
0: We were talking about the 4th of July tonight and the independence. Take us back in time.
1: I will. Actually, there's a great correlation with that because we'll go to George Washington.
0: Okay.
1: George Washington, when he passed, the entire country shut down.
0: Oh.
1: No one worked. People took days off. Cities would celebrate his passing because it was he was the first real American hero that, within our country, people really knew. So his passing was monumental for people. Mm. And they got used to, his body being taken from town to town and people, that experience. So it became, death again was accessible. I was talking about how it was in small towns and how people died at home. And then we had a series of events in the center of the 1800s that began with the Civil War. So the Civil War within our country was the first time death happened away from home. Up until that time, most of the time people died in the community we were in, maybe on a trip, but very rarely. So it opened up a conundrum of things that we had to deal with because we had to have surgeons on the battlefield. We were dealing with huge loss. Mm-hmm. Plus the bodies had to be brought home. And we had no real preservation techniques at that point. So formaldehyde wasn't brought into medicine until the late 1800s. So they were actually using arsenic, which is magnificently toxic. Mm-hmm. But what it did was it allowed the bodies to be preserved long enough that they could be carted home. Because remember, they can't be, it's on the back of, a cart-driven horse is how they're going to be probably brought back mm-hmm. to their communities. And so that was the beginning of a lot of shifts and changes with death, for sure. But then another president who was hugely impactful in our history was Abraham Lincoln, because up until that point, there hadn't been an assassination. There hadn't been that abrupt of a passing. Abraham, the country was in turmoil. There was so much that was going on. And so when he passed, they had his body go over 1,500 miles for 13 days, and it was called the Lincoln Train. And mind you, this happened during the summer. Ooh. So we're brand new, right? So we're brand new with preservation techniques. And it all of a sudden required makeup because the Secretary of War was kind of on the fence about whether or not they wanted to cover Lincoln's face and have him partially look like he had been assassinated. And mind you, this is his face that got hit. So they were able to do enough, but the Secretary of War required that bruising be shown. So the American people had an idea of this blunt impact. And then they put a certain substance that's sulfate of alumina, in case you want to know a real geekoid fact, that was put into his veins, and it gave him this marble-like appearance. And you can find, it's an amazing photo, you can find online a picture of Lincoln from the coffin. And just a real quick note on photographs. There were photographs and a lot of death photographs taken in the 1800s. They were called momenti morti. And sometimes they were the only photographs that were taken of a family. And most of the time within the picture, someone had died. So they would have a picture with the whole family, but one of the daughters was dead, or maybe the dog had died. And those were very popular. So again, totally different from how we look at death in this way now.
0: It was to commemorate that person, as you know, in the photo, because photography back then was very rare.
1: Absolutely.
0: Mm-hmm.
1: Absolutely. And the other beautiful thing about the Lincoln train was it was not only Abraham Lincoln's body, but it was also his son's, Willie, who had died 3 years before, which created magnificent turmoil and sadness for Mary Todd Lincoln, because she really never recovered from the passing of both of them, and she wore black the rest of her life.
0: Mm.
1: Yeah. So those events, and then what happened is that then our cities progressed and the industrial age happened, and then there was the advent of hospitals. So all of a sudden, death was not in the home at all. It was in an institution, and there were doctors, and there were all sorts of procedures. So there was a time in our history when death was not fearful.
0: Right.
1: We talked about it. We shared, you know, we broke bread with each other. Mm. And that disenfranchisement, what they call invisible death, really has had long-term repercussions. But it's also part of the reason why it was necessary for me to become a grief counselor, because I didn't have a clue about holding space for different people in different kinds of death scenarios. So,
0: do you think that we could reclaim that death right at some point, reclaim our relationship with the crossing or passing of a soul, maybe especially a life well lived?
1: Yes, absolutely. As one of the beautiful things about human nature is when we have a challenge, I think we also come up with magnificent solutions. So because it was depersonalized for so long, it gave birth to death doulas. It gave birth to green funerals. It's given birth to so many different. I was part of a beautiful conference for a number of years called the Afterlife Awareness Conference that Terry Daniel created.
0: Oh, yes.
1: And
0: yes.
1: We had. Mm-hmm. Yeah, it was brilliant because we had huge discussions about, and you've
0: spoken, you know, there once, yeah.
1: Yeah, and you know Eben Alexander, and you know William Peters, and all of their work about, you know, shared deathbed memories, mm-hmm. and all of the ways that we're kind of coming back to it. So I think it's just a matter of reminding people that there was a time in which we weren't afraid of it. And then it's kind of up to us to say, let's do this differently. And I think there's things about hospice people don't know. I mean, my mom was in hospice for 2 years prior to her passing. Hmm. So there's so much more to it, but it's just not that topic, Lisa. You know this. It's not that topic that people go, oh, goody, let's talk about death. You know, it's just, it's not. Right. It's unless you're a really cool customer and you listen to Coast to Coast.
0: Exactly, exactly. We just had a memorial for my husband's mom, and it was 6 months after her passing, because at the time of her passing, it was a series of surgeries and it didn't go well, and one thing led to the next and to the next, and she was no longer with us, and it was very abrupt, and there were a lot of things to manage afterwards, and that's part of the really challenging part about death, is there's so many logistics to manage afterwards that it's not even, there's not even any time for the loved ones to grieve the process. In certain religions, I really think that, like in the Jewish religion, there is a wonderful period of grieving that is honored for 7 days, and there's rituals around it and so forth. And for those that don't maybe have that opportunity, you're thrown into the logistics of getting death certificates and closing accounts and, you know, things like that. And it's challenging. It's very, very challenging. So I think that having a ceremony 6 months later was a perfectly great idea, because it gave everyone time to process and then to celebrate or commemorate.
1: I love that aesthetic distance that you mm-hmm. created, because it allows the personal experience to settle. And I don't even know if settling's quite the right word, but you're right. There are so many logistics that make it almost an out-of-body experience, if you will.
0: Yeah.
1: It's very difficult to be linear in any thinking, and depending on the core essence of the individual, you know, rescuers are going to take care of everybody else and their grief is going to be postponed. There's other people who'll never even touch into their grief. And then there are other people who are so devastated that that kind of loss, depending on the individual, is just catastrophic. Mm-hmm. And unlike for some people, if it's the first time they've experienced that, I mean, it just feels like it will consume you.
0: Yeah, it does. It does. And it's literally, I mean, there is such thing as broken heart, and there is a physical effect of that broken heart, and it can really impair your breathing, your ability to sleep and to live and so forth. Now, I wanted to ask you, because it's all related, you have a relationship, and I mentioned that earlier you were going to be doing readings with people later on in the show. How do you communicate with the ancestors and guides and so forth of other realities, not just those that have crossed over from this plane, but do you communicate with angels and guides and beings and other realities from different intelligences, so to speak? Do you communicate with all of them?
1: It has been a progression, but I think it's matched my intelligence, honestly, because we're so much, we love to compartmentalize and say, oh, well, these are these people and those are who I can talk to. And I'm so blessed to have certain clients in my practice, because they either have an interest in something that I'm like, oh man, I don't know about that. And then all of a sudden I'm like, oh God, you are such a blessing to me. So I have taught for years a class that I just adore, which is connecting with angels and archangels and ascended masters and all that, including ancestors. And I teach it around Day of the Dead, because the Hispanic culture is brilliant when it comes to finding joy and happiness and celebration and communication around death. So that class has really opened my mind and heart, because people bring to it their own stories and then things expand from there. But I had this really groovy Vietnam vet who I will ever be grateful for, who really loves to go off planet. And it was not what I really was thinking was potential. And then it has just, I mean, sometimes I feel like I have, it's such a blessing and I'm in such untethered territory, but it's really given me an idea of just this expansiveness of what I'd probably call the omniverse, which is the totality of not just our universe or the metaverse, which is all the other universes, but just this holding of all energy. So coming back to a very simple principle, if everything is energy, then everything is communicatable. I mean, we can have a conversation with everything, including trees, including, mm-hmm. you know, mm-hmm. So I think it's really about the evolution. I've just been very blessed to be curious and open-minded and to mind my own resistance and just say, just listen.
0: Yes. Yes. And it's true. Everything is, if there is truly a connection between everything. And one was the specific experience I had in my near-death experience. That included the trees and the sky and the colors of the earth and the sunset and everything, including souls and human souls and purpose and everything. So why would it just exist to this universe that we know of right now? Why wouldn't it exist to other intelligences? And that's basically what you're starting to expand into, right, is hearing other types of intelligences when you communicate?
1: I'm pretty deep in it now.
0: Oh, wow.
1: which is so exciting. But the common denominator for me is benevolence and love.
0: Mm.
1: And this idea of a constant reminder that energy is neutral until it is given definition and charge. And it really returns us to this idea of co-creation and the fact that it's the advent of AI. There's so many things right now, but if you can think about maybe the goal of the infinite self is to reach for that aspect of what if it's all okay? What if it's existing as it should be? And what if your response can be accepting of it instead of resistant to it? Oh, that can't be, because it's just such an expenditure of energy.
0: It's very interesting. You have a lot that, why would you stop at this universe? And I'm sure that it has a certain frequency that is different than your frequency. What happens if a non-benevolent energy comes through? Can you feel that right away? And what do you do about it?
1: Such a good question. I am responsible. It goes to the law of attraction, I believe. Mm. It is my job and my honor to make sure that I am aligned to that infinite aspect of me. And in that way, what I draw is energy that aligns with that. If I am not in that space, I should not be working.
0: Very good point, and a good ground rule to set for yourself. All right, let's come back with Austin after the break. We're going to take a quick break here and then come back with your calls at the top of the hour. We'll be right back. You're listening to Coast to Coast AM.

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5: Fox News, I'm Deborah Valentine. President Donald Trump speaking to Americans on the 4th of July from the National Mall in Washington, D.C. as a nation observed America 250.
6: In this country, we could achieve the wildest and most impossible dreams, and no dream in history is bigger or more incredible than the one that started on July 4th, 1776.
5: Inclement weather forcing the delay, shortening, or cancellation of many 4th of July events from coast to coast. Extreme heat forced the cancellation of America's National Independence Day parade in the nation's capital. Paul Pelosi, the husband of former House Speaker Nancy Pelosi, is facing a misdemeanor hit-and-run charge after authorities say he allegedly struck a legally parked car on Friday in California's Napa Valley. Deputies say Pelosi drove away, stopping when his vehicle became disabled. No one was hurt. 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
9: National pride is down since last year, but remains well above the lows seen during the Biden administration. 4 years ago, only 4 in 10 voters were proud of the U.S. That climbed into the mid-40s during the next few years, before jumping to 58% last year. Our new Fox News survey finds 53% feel proud today. Pride varies significantly by generation. More than half of those ages 45 and older say they're proud of the country. Younger voters aren't. Views are also heavily driven by partisanship. Around 8 in 10 Republicans say they're proud of the country, compared with 3 in 10 Democrats and 4 in 10 Independents. views on patriotism are more positive. Majorities of all political stripes consider themselves patriotic, including 9 in 10 Republicans, 6 in 10 Democrats, and just over half of independents. I'm Dana Blanton. That's your Poll Puri.
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10: During his recent visit to the United States, NATO Secretary General Mark Rutte previewed the upcoming NATO summit in Ankara during a conversation with the Atlantic Council. Rutte spoke positively about the alliance expanding its defense industrial base on both sides of the Atlantic.
11: The result is not only improved security. We are in the early stages of a defense industrial revolution that will help grow our economies and support hundreds of thousands of jobs.
10: He also praised NATO member nations pledging to spend more on defense.
11: Committed to fairly sharing the responsibility.
10: That's something President Trump has pushed hard for. Rutte said there's also an additional reason.
11: The threats we face are a key factor in this mindset shift.
10: The NATO summit will be held July 7th and 8th. Kevin Uretsky, Fox News.
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1: Welcome back to Coast AM, and thanks for being with us tonight on this evening of the Independence Day night. It is now Independence Night. 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And we'll be back with Austin to take your calls and questions after the break. 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I'm Lisa Garr, and we will be right back.
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0: Welcome back to Coast AM. My guest tonight is Austin Wells, and she is a soul gardener. We're going to be taking your calls after this, or during this hour. Are you good with that? Starting now, Austin?
1: Absolutely.
0: Great. We've got some people that really have some questions for you. So let's just go to our first one, Nicole in Truckee, California. Nicole, do you have a question for Austin Wells?
2: I do. I just wanted to say also, Lisa, that I really enjoy it when you host the show. You're a very nice voice to listen to.
0: Oh, thank you so much. I really love doing this. Thank you for being here.
2: It shows. Yeah, Austin, I was just wondering, my husband died a ways back, and I was just wondering if he's going to answer this phone call tonight.
0: Aw.
3: Love it. Thank you, Nicole, for that. I want to say one of the things I love about your husband is the fact that you were a change agent for him, because the impression he gives me is he's a very dedicated man, but he would not listen. I think he would be hard pressed going to a medium. Would you understand that?
2: Oh, absolutely.
3: Yeah. So I'm totally laughing because he's like, I'm sorry. What are they talking about on this show? Like, it's so out of his world. He has a funny, sarcastic sense of humor. There's a tad of kind of like an Archie Bunker-esque thing to him. But what I love about him is that may be his exterior, but the interior of this man, he's like a puppy. And I think you were one of the rare people in this world that actually got to know him that way. So what I feel like is the gratitude piece I get from him to you. And who just had the birthday?
2: Today, me.
0: Aw. Happy birthday.
3: Honey, yay. Oh, my God, what a great day. So on the 4th or the 5th today?
0: The 4th of July, is that your birthday?
2: Yes, it is.
0: Aw.
3: Okay, well, isn't it nice? Everybody celebrates you.
0: Yes.
3: Including your husband. But he's also joking. I know my dad used to call people that kind of fumble sometimes piece of works, and he'd call them POWs. Your husband is very much of a POW because he's like, oh, thank God I remembered. Like, oh, thank God we got that in. I need to let her know that I'm remembering still, because he just says that there's this element of you not feeling him the same way that you did before. And it also just feels like at least the last 2 or 3 years have been a little challenging for you, girlfriend. So, Nicole, I'm sending you so much love, but I kind of love your husband.
2: Everybody, you know what? Females from 4 to 80, he just has them wrapped around his little finger.
0: Aw, well, we just blew by the fact that Austin said it's your birthday and it is your birthday. So
2: yes, no.
0: That was phenomenal.
2: Yes. On the head.
0: And also, what a beautiful birthday present.
2: Mm-hmm. Exactly. And I have never gotten through before. And it rang and it was picked up in the first. It was bizarre.
0: You were my first call. Yes. And I saw you sitting on the board and I'm like, oh, let's go to the first caller.
3: And Nicole, you're getting the chills, right? You just got that one up your spine and down your arms.
2: Oh, yeah. No. Yeah. Chicken skin all over.
3: Because a medium will sometimes have the same experience that you're having. Mm. And I'm always wanting to bring that forward because I want you to know when he's around. Because honestly, I think the man, he just wants to say one other thing besides happy birthday again. He could not have lived this life without you.
2: Oh, how sweet.
3: He could not have.
0: So it was a good life lived, and you get to continue to live your life in a good way too.
3: Yeah.
0: All right. Yeah. Thanks for calling. Happy birthday, my friend. And let's see. Let's go to Jean from California. Jean, west of the Rockies. How are you doing tonight?
4: I just got back from a barbecue and professional fireworks, so pretty cool.
0: It is a very spectacular sight to see, isn't it? Yes.
4: Yes, it is. Yes, it is, Jennifer. And
0: Lisa.
4: And Austin. Yeah, I was wondering, I wanted to know what my divine purpose is, or life purpose, soul purpose is, and could I get a reading from that?
3: I love that question. Well, Jean, the first thing I want to recognize is, first of all, you remember everything. That you've had like this ability to just like, it's almost like photographic memory in a way, which I'm sure is not always the thing that you love, but I really want to celebrate it. The other thing is you meet people right where they are. There's this honesty about you and this, like you would not be able to lie. So, I mean, I'm drawn to the qualities of you. I'm drawn to your heart-centeredness. And I also am drawn to it, especially because you really had what I kindly want to say is kind of a scattered childhood where there was a lot of light switched authority figures, people that were there and not there and not there and not. And for some reason, God love you, you've maintained this absolute trajectory of being there for people. So I mean, as far as your divine purpose, I think anytime you can support people, I think purpose, and I just want to say this, purpose, I think, makes people think it's a job and it has to have a certain definition. Mm-hmm. Divine purpose is your service, and it's the thing that you know that you could do even if you didn't get paid. So to me, you need to find a group that you align, that aligns with you and understands the gift of the woman that you are, because you are patient, you're kind. I'd like it to maybe to be a little bit more with yourself, but I think everybody kind of suffers from that. But like your ability to be loyal is extraordinary. Have you ever considered doing any kind of like, you know, hospice work or anything along that line?
4: No, I didn't even think about that. My friend is much more psychic and would be very much better in that than I would.
0: You never know.
3: Yeah, but you know, it's not so much about, it really has very little to do with intuition. It has everything to do with being present. And that is like a super skill for you. And if you can learn to hold that space for someone and just meet them there, I mean, you would be brilliant at it.
4: Mm. Well, really? I never thought about that, no.
0: Fascinating. Well, if it somehow shows up in your life, then you'll make the connection back to this moment and say, oh, that was mentioned to me in front of lots and lots of people. So maybe it'll come up in your life at some point.
4: Can I ask one more question? You had mentioned I needed to find a group. Are you talking like a soul group?
3: I'm talking about, because you have sometimes a tendency to be in your own company, and I think you just have this beautiful ability because you know what it's like to not have people with you, to make sure that people don't feel left behind. And so I want to, I'm drawn to encourage you to find community, because I want you to start understanding how extraordinary you are, because I don't think you get it yet. And I'm saying that as the largest compliment. It's just feeling your heart, Jean. It's just so sincere.
4: Well, thank you. I'm in this musical group and I'm not at all like them. I'm like them, but I'm not at all like them either.
0: I'm glad you're in a group. And
3: yes,
0: that's a really fun thing to do as a musical group.
3: Yeah.
0: You have something in common. That's great. Thank you so much for your call. I appreciate that. And Austin, you have also a group that you facilitate. I mentioned the Wednesday night meditations, but do you also have grief groups and so forth online?
3: I do have grief groups, and I also, because of the meditations, which I started during COVID because I didn't want people to feel disenfranchised, those free meditations every night during COVID led to a membership, and the membership is as educational for me as it is for what I offer to the people that are within it. But it's really what the pulse that everybody has helped me understand is the power of community. So it's a beautiful bridge that you intuitively just built on that one, because it's really helped me understand just how mandatory it is for us to belong to something.
0: Mm-hmm.
3: And what that aspect of paying attention to that part of our lives can exponentially do to shift our happiness and shift our ability to be seen and recognized. Yeah.
0: That's wonderful. Yeah, just support groups like this are great, because if they're large groups, small groups, it gives you a chance to connect in when you feel that there's other people grieving at the same time you are, or growing at the same time you are, and learning about mediumship and so forth. It all goes hand in hand, so it's a wonderful thing to offer people.
3: It is, that's and great. Especially if someone has experienced a death of a loved one that is a little out of the norm. Someone took their own life, a child in spirit. It's one of the things that just was profoundly devastating for me as an observer, was to witness how much our culture, we will disenfranchise ourselves from other people going through something, primarily because we're uncomfortable. And we have a very hard time sometimes bridging to another person. And if for anyone who is around someone who is going through just a real season, please don't think that you need to fix anything. Your presence and your ability to just be there could be everything for that person. And if you really feel like you don't know what to do, the best answer is just say, what do you need? And that person may know or they may not know, but that's such kindness in a moment like that, because you're seeing them, you're recognizing they're going through something, and you're also putting your hand out, and then it's their free will to accept.
0: Yes. So be there for people who are going through grief and loss.
3: Yeah.
0: Yes. That's an important, important piece. Okay, let's go back to our calls here. We've got T from Hawaii, and I think, I don't know the first name, but T, do you have a comment or a question for Austin Wells?
5: Yes. Thank you very much for accepting my call.
0: Yes.
5: I just lost someone recently and was wondering, do you know what happened to them, how they passed, and if there's any messages? And also, I'd like to say I really like your soothing voice, Lisa, and thank you also, Austin, for hearing my call.
0: Absolutely. Thank you.
3: Absolutely. T, when I'm connecting with you, there's actually two people that I'm drawn to. One is a woman who would be a contemporary of yours, but very much of a nurturing presence. But then I'm also drawn to a younger male who would be, or a male who would be younger than you. Do either of those souls match the question that you have?
5: I don't recognize either, but possibly the female.
3: Okay. The female that I'm sensing is a very independent woman. She's and very stubborn. And I only mention that not as a negativity, but as a means that this woman is accustomed to taking care of herself. She's accustomed to finding her own way. And I think what I am sensing from her is that there may have been issues going on with her for quite some time. And I think there's diabetic issues. And it also feels like just mobility issues in general. And I think in both of those circumstances, it just feels like she was isolating herself much more than would have been beneficial. Does that make sense?
5: Doesn't really seem to recognize, but is that the person who passed? Do you know what they may have passed from? Because that doesn't sound like the person.
3: Okay. If it doesn't sound like the person, there may be a soul that I'm connecting with that is connected to you. That would be an older female. It doesn't feel like a mother figure to me, but it feels like a friend, a female friend, who I just feel like it was very, very isolated, and that was part of the passing. So sometimes a medium, and forgive me on this one, sometimes we'll be drawn to souls that there's a kind of like a curative and a healing level because they want to heal you and help you. Sometimes a greater loss may need to be dealt with in a different circumstance because there would be, more details to it. The only other thing that sometimes will happen with a soul is that there might be information that just doesn't come through because it isn't the time for the information to happen and come forward. And that's, please know, that's not a defense of me. This is always, my perception and what I'm picking up on. But those are the two souls that I'm picking up on. But the woman in particular, she's an amazing, like she's a great auntie because that's the essence of her. She just feels just stubborn as I'll get out.
0: Wow. Well, thank you so much for the call. And I know that there's sometimes we don't even notice that we have these beings around us, these guides, and this could maybe even be a guide that could be around T or some. Do we have those types of guides that are around us all the time that look like somebody might who have passed, but just somebody who's around us all the time?
3: So great, great question. There is an energy difference between a soul that has incarnated and a soul that is really on the etheric level. Animals feel completely different from people. And now ascended masters have been souls who have touched into the physical world, but they've spent a great deal of time on the energetic. So they have their own vibration too. But I would feel in both of these circumstances that these are souls that are connected to T.
0: Got it. All right. Well, terrific. We're going to continue with your calls when we come back from the break. Thank you so much. Austin Wells is my guest, and we're going to continue with more of her soul gardening when we come back and really learn how that term applies to what we're doing tonight. All right, we'll be right back. You're listening to Coast to Coast AM.

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1: Welcome back to Coast AM. Fun fact, every time I host, Adam will always play a Boston song. It is my favorite band because it is just like classic, iconic rock and roll. And I love the line in this song that says, "Come on, let us give your mind a ride." I love that line because that's what we do on Coast to Coast AM, is we give your mind a ride. So my guest is Austin Wells, and we are speaking with you who have either reframed or considering reframing the loss of a loved one to having some communication, having some thoughts, last words, any touch, anything that can give you a connection with somebody who has passed on. And I have lots of calls to get to. I'm going to get to them as soon as I can. Let's take a minute here to talk to Mark in Baltimore. Mark, do you have a comment or a question for Austin Wells?
2: Yeah, thank you very much for taking my call. Great show and great readings.
1: Yeah,
2: that I've heard. I lost a loved one in 1993. My fiance was tragically taken away from me by a drunk driver. I've never been married since. You know, she was my intended, and you know, so I've lived alone without her. But I was just wondering if, you know, you could tell me anything, you know, about the future in my life moving forward and all that.
1: Wonderful.
3: Mark, first of all, we are all sending you so much love on that. I do want to just mention a few things about your fiance. God, did she just walk with sunshine? She has the most beautiful smile, like a beautiful teethy grin. I love the fact that you refer to her as your angel. You understand that?
2: Mm-hmm.
3: Yeah. I have no doubt that she continues to kind of show up in different capacities, and she's showing me butterflies for some reason, and hopefully that corresponds with what you understand. As far as going forward, I love the introspection that you have. And it's not just because you're intelligent enough to be part of the Coast to Coast family, but you really love thinking about things. And so

0: My thought on, you know, relationships going forward is I think it would be so magnificent for you to step into some outreach places where your intellect and your curiosity is met in a group. And then within that group, I think you're going to find not only people who align with what you believe in, or what, not what you believe in, but what, like how curious your mind is. And it can be, cause there is certainly metaphysical things that you're interested in. They're beautiful, groups that explore, out of body experiences and remote viewing and things along that line. But I think that's what the missing bridge is, because doing online dating for you, I just don't think is your thing.
1: Yeah.
2: You know, you're exactly right. I got to thank you for saying that. Yeah, she loved butterflies. You know, when you said that touched a nerve right there. You know, she absolutely loved butterflies. So, you know, I can't thank you enough for guiding me in the right direction. I really appreciate you taking your time.
1: Oh, thank you so much for the call, Mark. Thanks for checking in with us tonight and being a part of our Coast to Coast family. Austin, a question for you. Sometimes when there's a symbol that is something that reminds you of that person, like butterflies for Mark, or flowers, or birds, have you ever really gotten that communication back from crossed over loved ones that they can communicate in symbols?
0: Yes. I think it's a joy for them. And in my experience, it's not that they embody and become the butterfly, they have an ability to be in the energy of that butterfly and almost allow it to fly in a certain direction. It's kind of like they're co-creating a moment with the insect or with it. But it's fascinating, and also I think worthy to notice that many of the signs and symbols they give us have wings. And I think it's not just on the angelic level, but I think it's to bring our attention up and into nature. Yes, there's all sorts of different signs and symbols that people get, but I think the greatest sadness is the spirit world keeps saying, why don't they ask more? So I would just invite everyone to take a moment and do the what if scenario. Like if you're skeptic, awesome, seriously, awesome. You should be. But put a couple of thoughts out there of, I really would like a sign and a symbol from this individual. Let's all do this collectively tonight. And then I want you to just look at the world from the eyes of a child with wonder, and even take a moment to think, well, shoot, if I crossed over, how would I show up to my loved ones? Mm. And I promise you, you're going to start seeing things differently. Numbers on a license plate, or you're going to get a server who has the name of someone that's in the spirit world. They're there. It's just, we just aren't always in the moment of our lives. And that's also one of the things that they're luring us back into.
1: Ah, that's a great piece of advice. We're going to ponder that during this next break, and then we'll come back with your final segment there of taking calls again. So we'll be right back. You're listening to Coast AM.
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0: Welcome back to Coast AM. I am Lisa Gar, and we are on this wonderful evening of the 4th of July into the 5th. And Austin Wells has been my guest to also help us communicate with loved ones, this side and others. Austin, is there anything else before we go back to calls that you wanted to cover tonight that I didn't cover?
1: You're so generous, Lisa. Gosh, I'm so happy that they have brought you into this family because you're just perfect.
0: Thank you.
1: Your voice is so soothing. You're amazing at this. Just one quick thing, and I really want to keep it quick because I want to honor everybody. About AI, honestly, I had this epiphany. I went to an AI conference recently, and I want to introduce everybody to a woman whose name is Kelly Boesch, B-O-E-S-C-H. She is an AI artist, and she's a musician, and she doesn't play an instrument. Her entire world has been cultivated by AI. And the conference was a big, deep conversation about humans and AI. But I just want to put this out there. I think it's what I call a spiritunity, which is a spiritual opportunity. AI is asking us to state what we want and get better at our communication. That's called prompting. And the better we get at prompting, the more amazing things that we can create. You'll see Kelly's work and you'll know that she has cultivated the ability to ask. It's trusting an intelligence other than our own. It's an artificial intelligence. I know there's a lot of fear around it, but it's actually, to me, helping us with trust and also with helping us understand the law of attraction and putting us in co-creation. Besides learning something new, it's saying, you can make anything. What do you want to do? Give me your repetitive tasks. Let's get human beings back to a renaissance of wonder, back to not feeling that they're relegated to a job, but they have an opportunity to just dream their life into being. So I'm clearly an optimist, if you haven't noticed. But God, I just think AI has the most amazing offerings right now. So if you're afraid of it, take that resistance note I said before about, like, get curious about what you're resistant about, because I promise a better version of you is just on the other side.
0: It's definitely not going away, that's for sure. So. Yeah. Something to play with and embrace if you have the curiosity around it. It's impacting everybody's life.
1: Yeah.
0: Let's see here. And I wanted to go to Richard from Kansas City, Missouri. Richard, thank you so much for holding on for us and everybody who's holding on. I'm trying to get to as many of us as possible. Richard, you have a question for Austin Wells.
2: Yes, I'm in Kansas City and my wife died in a Denver hospital, and we had been, I was in the hospital here for a month, and we had been talking and getting our relationship back, and she wanted to move back to be with me, and then she died, and she's the love of my life, and It just turned me to pieces, and I don't have anyone to talk with or anything like that, and I need help. I don't know what to do. And I'm also praying that she'll be raised from the dead somehow.
0: Yeah, that makes sense. I mean, it absolutely does. Your yearning for her to come back makes a lot of sense. Austin, do you pick up anything on that?
1: Yes. I love the strength of your wife. She would have absolutely kept you on your toes, my friend. But I also know that she had some stubbornness that she wants to acknowledge. I think where her heart, and you were talking about healing, those in spirit always want to focus on the healing part. We always want just proof. And so her feeling that I'm getting is it was imperative that you understand that she wanted a reunion with you, because there was a number of things that transpired very early in your life that are a bit of what's coming up for you right now about kind of having been left or abandoned in a certain capacity. And I think there's a beautiful chance and an opportunity in this. Again, I know I keep mentioning community, but I think your faith is so strong. And I think going to a church that feels really, really supportive of you, that perhaps understands the afterlife, maybe a lot of them have a different idea that way. But that community piece is huge for you. I also think she wants to say thank you for the forgiveness part, because you know her so well, Richard, that I think what you did was you gifted her the permission for her to be her. So it was a surprise she came back to you. So what I want to say is you practiced the spiritual law of detachment, which was you actually love her so much that you were willing to let her go so she could realize the opportunity of you. And I think the fact that you know that, I know that does not bring her back, but I think the gift that she's giving you is how deeply you can love someone. And I don't feel in her life that she really had a person other than you that had given that opportunity to her.
0: Yeah. Yes, and you have that communication is that sometimes what we need the most is just a little communication. It moves the grief. I always see grief like a river. If you keep it moving, then it'll continue to express itself. If you don't express it, then it dams up and becomes, there's algae and blocks and so forth. So good for you for moving the grief, my friend. Keep going on that. And take Austin's advice and find a community, find a church group, find a grief group, find Austin's group. And also for anybody else who's been on the line tonight that I might not get to, I'm still going to try to get to a few more. You can also go to Austin's website, and it's Austin Wells, Wells.com, and you'll be able to join a Wednesday night meditation on Wednesday nights. And you could even say, hey, I was on Coast to Coast listening to you, and you can connect with Austin at that time as well for on Wednesday nights, 6 p.m. Pacific. All right, let's see if we can go to Doug from the Big Island of Hawaii. Doug is got a couple people from Hawaii calling in tonight. It is still the 4th of July there, isn't it, Doug?
3: It is.
0: Well, great.
3: But it is.
0: Thanks for holding the space for us. Did you have a question for Austin Wells?
3: Yeah, I would say just vaguely, I'm just kind of in turmoil in my life. I like have to move soon where I was renting a soul. I have a property with no house, a little tiny place, and there's like relationship craziness going on with women, and so wondering if she sees any thing about my whole world just from that vague question.
1: Not vague at all, Doug. And there's so much going on, and this isn't just a statement. There's so much going on universally with a whole bunch of generational planets that have shifted. So we're all supposed to be looking at deeper issues in our life. So honestly, you are more the norm. I know this is an odd thing to say. You're more the norm, my friend, than people whose lives are easy right now. So if you are in transition, you are right on track. The relationship is a little bit in turmoil because I think there's a little bit of an imbalance as far as your character and hers. I think you are a very generous person, and I think you don't always ask other people to meet your needs. So I think the imbalance there is she doesn't replenish you as much as I think would be fruitful for you, which is part of the reason why the other things in your life feel kind of exhausting. Your home is your place. It's the place that needs to be where you are. So if you're being asked to move, yes, there's an element of feeling like a whole bunch of things are being lost all at once. Avoid the daisy chain thing that we all do, which is this is going wrong and this is going wrong and this is going wrong. Mm-hmm. Let's do just a mental shift on this and trust the fact, this is a different mm-hmm. approach, trust the fact that you are being asked to move. Now, that might be more than one place and more than one circumstance. So you start visioning, because you so rarely, my sweet friend, focus on your needs. And I promise you have given so much to other people that if you took the time to write down exactly what you want, I wouldn't be surprised that you manifest that location with perfect ease.
0: Mm. Living in the place of possibility. I like that. Yeah, sometimes we do look at what's wrong rather than what's potentially right in front of us. So open the door to a new place, Doug. Thank you so much for calling in. And for any of our friends here, our Coast family that did not get on tonight and get your questions answered, you can also go to Austin's website. It's A-U-S-T-Y-N Wells, W-E-L-L-S.com. You can join her free Wednesday night meditations. Are those live?
1: They are live.
0: That's fantastic. Great. And you could say, hey, I was on Coast and heard you on Coast, and you can join any Wednesday at 6 p.m. Pacific. And I just want to say thank you so much for everything, for being here tonight with us and being of service to our wonderful Coast family. And moving people's grief is a lifetime for you. So I really appreciate your service. You have angel wings. Thank you.
1: Thank you, Lisa, so very much.
0: Absolutely. And thank you all for being here tonight on this wonderful Independence Night and for all the fireworks that you got to see tonight. And also, thank you, Tommy Danheiser, and George Nori for the space here that you create on Coast to Coast every night. And Adam Thompson and Donna Walker, with me in studio here, and Gina Salvati with us in our hearts all the time, and soon to be back in studio with us. And Stephanie Smith, thank you so much for your years and years with Coast to Coast as well. I am Lisa Garr, and until next time, I invite you all to stay awake.

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6: Fox News, I'm Deborah Valentine. Delayed by thunderstorms, Washington, D.C.'s America 250 event kicked off at 11 p.m. Eastern Time with a July 4th speech by President Trump pledging this.
7: At 250 years old, we may be the oldest constitutional republic on earth, but our country is just getting started because the best is yet to come.
6: The president also used the speech to call for passage of the Save America Act. Democratic leaders call it Jim Crow 2.0. Vice President J.D. Vance speaking during New York City's July 4th, Sail 4th 250 parade of tall ships.
8: It is a very American thing to ring in 250 years of American history by parading our naval and Air Force might for the world to see.
6: Meanwhile, four fires erupted from the Brooklyn Bridge during Macy's July 4th. 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
14: It's June 29th, and this is your Fox Daily Snapshot. Today is National Camera Day. Celebrating photography, George Eastman invented flexible and unbreakable film that could be rolled, leading to the birth of the first Kodak that was offered for sale in 1888. Advances in technology turning your phone into a digital camera. Say cheese. On this day, in 1995, the space shuttle Atlantis docks with the Russian space station Mir to form the largest man-made satellite ever to orbit the Earth. The United States Supreme Court strikes down the death penalty in 1972 and a 5-4 vote ruling as it is currently employed on the state and federal level is unconstitutional. In sports, Brazil defeats host nation Sweden 5-2 to win its first World Cup in 1958. The star of the tournament, a 17-year-old undersized midfielder named Pelé. He scored twice in the championship game. I'm CJ Papa. That's your Fox Daily Snapshot.
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16: Ford Motor Company's Driving Skills for Life program continues its nationwide tour near Ford plants and this year near military bases to give free behind-the-wheel training to new teen drivers who are responsible for more vehicle-related crashes than any other age group due to behavior like speed and space management, a lack of hazard recognition and distractions, with the goal to show teens through their own driving what the wrong decisions can lead to. Ford's lead instructor, Mike Speck, says in one of the exercises,
17: they're all going to get into a Ford Mustang. In that particular exercise, the rear of the car is going to begin sliding. The goal there is for them to try to control that rear wheel slide.
16: Teen drivers will also learn how to identify a hazard and how to react to it. The free driving Skills for Life program runs until fall this year. Next stop, Buffalo, New York, July 25th. That's Fox Wheels. I'm Jeff Manasso, Fox News.
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0: From the darkened corners of the American night, I am Lisa Gar, your guest host tonight on Coast to Coast AM on this Independence Day evening, actually. Tonight we stand at the threshold of history. This 250 years ago, in the summer of 1776, a handful of brilliant men signed a document that lit the fuse of the greatest rebellion the world had ever seen. But was this really all that was happening that night? Some say the founders were not only revolutionaries, but they were keepers of ancient secrets. Freemasons, Rosicrucians, and the students of the occult. We've spoken with many people who are historians of this country who talk about these men who aligned at the birth of this nation with the stars themselves and what beautiful hidden forces were at work that fateful night of the 4th of July in 1776. We are only living that now. The prophecies that were set in motion, we are living now. And so we are looking at this beautiful 250th anniversary of our beloved country as a moment to celebrate. And wherever you are, even if you're on the other side of midnight, it still is worth celebrating. We have seen so many things and spoken about so many things on Coast to Coast, from eyewitnesses of strange lights over Independence Hall and to the spiritual destiny some believe was woven into the very, very fabric of this country. And we get to talk about these things on Coast to Coast every night. Tonight, we are talking about something really interesting, a very, very tough question. What would it mean to live forever, to never actually die? There are actually technologies out there that exist today that enable us to live forever. But why would you want to? Why would you want to live forever? If you're at that age where everyone around you is passing, would you want to live alone? Would there be social implications if we were to live forever? What about those that leave too early? Could they have a life that's extended until a cure is found? These questions and so many more are what we're talking about tonight. This is the topic of our first 2 hours with filmmaker and producers of the movie Forever Young. It is David Donnelly and Dr. Thomas Lewis are joining us tonight. We're going to have a fascinating conversation about what that would mean on this historic Independence Day weekend to live forever. So we will be right back to have this conversation. You're listening to Coast to Coast AM.
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0: Welcome back to Coast AM. I am Lisa Garr. So what is aging anyway? And this is the key question about that we're about to address these next couple of hours. The aging process really begins in all of us at around 30 years old, where the damage that's being done outweighs the growth factor that is happening. And this is very, very slow. It starts very, very slowly and accelerates as we get older. So how do we envision our own aging process? That actually impacts our aging process drastically, which is fascinating. Tonight, we are talking with filmmaker David Donnelly, along with physician and writer Dr. Thomas Lewis, and we're talking about living longer, about age reversal, and whether science is truly closing in on the end of this aging process or simply selling us hype. Is that true? So welcome both of you. David Donnelly, welcome. Thanks for joining me.
1: Great to be here. Thank you.
0: Yes. And Dr. Thomas Lewis, thank you so much for joining me on this spirited evening.
2: Thank you. Glad to be here.
0: Yes. Can you think of anything you would rather do on the 4th of July?
2: Well, not at all.
0: I'm really glad to have you both with me. So let's talk about this. Let's bring back the age-old question. I think people have been chasing age reversal for centuries. Can you tell us a little bit about the history of it, age, reversing age and youthing and that chase for that fountain of youth? David, maybe I'll start with you.
1: Yeah, well, from a story perspective, you know, the first written story that we know as a species is the Epic of Gilgamesh, at least one of them. And yeah, this is, it shows that it's just really in our DNA to try to pursue immortality. And Dr. Lewis is a little bit of an expert on Gilgamesh. So, Tom, you want to talk about that a little bit more than I can?
2: the Epic of Gilgamesh, as David mentioned, is the oldest written story. Exactly how old it is, we really don't know, because it's pretty clear that it was an oral story before it was ever written down. But it's older than the Bible. And in the Epic of Gilgamesh, it concerns this King Gilgamesh, who's two-thirds man, one-third God. So you think he might already have a little bit of an edge on immortality in that sense. But his close friend dies, his best friend dies, and it's something that he just can't come to grips with, and he becomes terrified about his own mortality. And he goes to various people and asks them, you know, how can I achieve immortality? He goes on this quest for immortality and encounters a number of adventures, and he slays monsters. And there's all kinds of interesting things that happen along the way. In the end, actually, this is really incredible for a story, you know, that's as old and allegedly primitive as a story like that would be. In the end, Gilgamesh comes to the conclusion that it's better for him to attempt to live meaningfully in the present than it is for him to attempt to live immortally or to keep searching for immortality. So he returns to the city that he's king of, but kind of with fresh eyes, where before it had seemed kind of prosaic and dull. Now it seems precious to him because he's decided that imbuing his life with meaning is the actual way to go.
0: He has a whole new purpose in life. I think I've always said that death is hardest for the living because we're the ones left behind. And that does make you want to live forever and not deal with the, you know, pain that the loved ones will go through. And you think about that all the time. If that's why I think one of the greatest pains has got to be losing a child, because that's the opposite of the way that it should go, that their lives are shorter than ours. And so tell me, why do you feel that this has become an obsession now, though, to live younger or to reverse the aging process? Why has billions of dollars, I think it's probably billions of dollars at this point, been put into anti-aging?
1: Tom, go ahead.
0: Yeah.
2: One of the reasons is that, and I was completely unaware of this prior to embarking with David on the project and making this movie. It's really David who brought it to my attention. There really is a scientific revolution going on in our midst that I was unaware of, and I bet a lot of people are unaware of. And I was a physician brought up in the old paradigm. In the old paradigm, aging and death are part of life, kind of like the weather. There's nothing you can do about it. And so you may like the weather, you may not like the weather, but whether you do or not is not a medical issue. You know, there's nothing you can do about it. And in my physician training, that's certainly how I was taught to regard aging as something you can't do anything. No one can do anything about it. So patients may be concerned about it. They may not be, but that doesn't matter because nothing you can do, you can't help them anyway. The revolution that we're living through is actually that, you know, within the last 20 years and particularly within the last 10 years, the dials that control aging have become kind of accessible to science and they're within reach. And there are now scientists and physicians who regard the aging process as just another physiologic process like any process. And just as we can alter cardiac function or kidney function with various medicines or things, these scientists and physicians feel that the aging process is ultimately just another physiologic process that we'll learn how to modulate and we'll learn how to extend people's lives through that kind of modulation, which was formerly not only unavailable, but really unthinkable to us.
1: And I think a big leap in this as well is in biomarkers. So in science in general, you have to be able to quantify something in order to be able to, you know, manipulate it and gauge the results. It's only relatively recently that we are actually able to see if these treatments and these interventions are actually influencing the biological process of aging. And so especially when you can see the results changing, I think that also really kind of inspires your own action and wanting to do things about it. And especially at a time when kind of we live in this period of gamification, and all of a sudden now, you know, you can get, you know, your regular blood work and start to see these changes. And, you know, this is a really recent advance to where you can actually be able to see the data in this new way.
0: It brings me to the point of health span versus lifespan. Would we want to live into our 80s, 90s if we were not healthy, if we had a disease, if it was a painful life in for the last decade? Or would we want to, this whole idea of reversing aging to a healthy reset so that you can live a healthy health span and not sick, but happy and healthy at those later ages? I think that's more of the quest. It's not the year that you're or the age that you're living towards. It's how healthy are you in that time period, right?
1: Yeah, I think that's...
0: Go ahead, David.
1: I think the big difference between health span and lifespan, well, first of all, it kind of gets muddled a lot, especially if you're just clicking through your newsfeed and you see some kind of new discovery. So it's really important to distinguish the difference between health span and lifespan. You know, health span is being mobile in your later years, is being able to still spend time with your family, being cognitively healthy. You know, in fact, the biggest fear for many decades was getting cancer in older age, and now it's dementia. And so clearly, living longer without having, control over your own facilities, you know, what's the point of living longer if you have, you know, the inability to kind of interact with your community and achieve your goals and live a daily healthy life and still be independent?
0: And Thomas, you were saying?
2: I think it is. It's a critical distinction. As a physician, I've certainly seen patients of my own who have lived, you know, past their health span. So their health span has expired, but their lifespan has not. And I think most physicians have seen patients go through that, and it's not an enviable condition. And, you know, there was an article that was written by a physician that was published, I think, in the New Yorker a few years ago, where a physician said he didn't really want to live much beyond 75, you know, just because of what he'd seen people go through. But one of the encouraging things is that a lot of the things that promote lifespan also do extend health span. And if we look at people who are really long lived, a lot of the time their health span has extended almost up until the time of their demise. So the woman who lived the longest was a French woman named Jeanne Calmon, who lived to be 122. She lived independently until she was 110. And she took no medicines, you know, until she was in her 110s years. So she was actually quite healthy for almost that entire time. So there is the hope that we could maybe get both, that lifespan could be extended, and also for more of those years, a person would be happy and healthy and vital, not decrepit and wasting away.
0: Yes. There was a man on a stage tonight for one of that 250th anniversary who was 107. It's a revered thing to live beyond 100. And it's fascinating to people, but it's also about living healthy and having minimal issues of decline happen in your later life. And only now do we have access to these technologies. The people that were born in the 30s and 40s, 50s, well, 40s, I should say, haven't had access to these technologies in order to hit their 70s and 80s and look at their health span as expanding. Now these technologies are available. So let's talk about some of the technologies that are available now that are breakthrough technologies that really could dissolve this issue of even if we had to, just determining our end date of our lifespan. David, what did you learn through going to places like the Buck Institute? And tell us a little bit about how this whole thing started with the film Forever Young.
1: Yeah, well, when I started this whole process, which was nearly 4 years ago now, I didn't know where the story was going to end. I was very much a skeptic, because I think, like a lot of people, you just start to see all this information that's being kind of thrown at you on a regular basis, you know, longevity, you know, lifespan, these new discoveries that keep coming in. And I really just wanted to know, you know, how much of this was BS. And one of the first shoots that we did was at the Buck Institute for Research on Aging, which is this esteemed institution nestled in the hills of Nevada, California. And we did a 3-day shoot there. And, you know, you pull up to this cathedral-like structure that's beautifully designed. And by the end of that 3-day period, I had already reached the conclusion that we are living through a real revolution when it comes to the science of aging. And the groundwork and the foundational science, I think a lot of people still don't know about. The fundamentals, now that we can track them through biomarkers, we learn a lot more about the basics of diet and exercise, sleep and social connectivity. And then there's just this wild stuff that also is starting to happen. These breakthroughs in epigenetic reprogramming, and with CRISPR, mm-hmm. You combine that with revolutions in AI to where they're creating their own scientist agents that can go out there and search for unique, novel molecular compounds, and then come back and kind of tell us what they learned. I mean, every week there's huge breakthroughs in all these fields. And so I think it's really a merger of all these technologies combined that, on top of this kind of foundational, fundamentals of longevity, is where there's so much hope and excitement for the future.
0: It's a fascinating topic. Dr. Thomas, you know about this age looping concept, right? Where you can actually reverse the DNA. Can you tell us a little bit about that?
2: Yeah, so the proposition behind age looping is that is the idea of epigenetic programming. So you have a certain amount of genes, certain number of genes. Everybody has about 20,000 genes. But what you have many more of are what are called epigenetic markers, which are really control points in the genome. They're not the genes, but they're next to the genes, and they control the genes. And they can turn them on, they can turn genes off, they can turn genes up or down. And so you realize pretty quickly there's not much difference between not having a gene at all and having it turned off. So the things that change the function of these epigenetic markers turn out to be pretty important. It's becoming increasingly clear that one of the things that distinguishes old cells and young cells is that in young cells, they have young person genes turned on. And in old cells, they have old person genes turned on through the manipulation of, or just a lifelong change in epigenetic markers. So the hope is, well, what if you could turn those markers back? You could just turn the dial back to the way it was before at an earlier point in your life when you were more youthful. So the conception of age looping is that you would live a certain span of years, you would go in for an epigenetic marker refresh procedure that would reset your epigenetic markers, turn the dials on those gene control mechanisms back a few years to where you were a few years ago, and then you could live again a few years and then have them turn back, and you could age and de-age in a loop that could go on for conceivably a very long period of time.
0: It sounds fantastic. Great way to spend a birthday, but what are the health ramifications of that? That has yet to be known, right?
2: Yeah. Well, one problem is that if you make cells more youthful, in our cellular history, the very earliest cells, the primordial cells that we came from, the way to get ahead back in those days when cells were just floating around in the ocean was to divide as fast as possible. That's how they got ahead. So our very young primordial cells have an urge to divide as fast as they can. And so in later development, there are all kinds of brakes and control systems that are put on those growth programs to hold them in check. Because if you're an adult multicellular organism, cells that just grow as fast as they possibly can turn out to be cancer, you know, which you don't want.
0: Right.
2: So there is a risk that if you make cells more youthful, you can make them want to grow more, and you can
0: grow
2: potentially
0: other things.
2: Promote.
0: Right.
2: Yes, you can potentially promote cancer.
0: Well,
2: the epigenetic thing sounds like it, you know, is like a crazy science fiction future, but there's a Harvard scientist named David Sinclair.
0: Oh, we know about David Sinclair. Wait, hang on one second. Thomas, we're going to come back real quick. We have a break coming up, and that's a great story there. So I want to get into the whole concepts of David Sinclair and everything when we come back. We will be right back. 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

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And remember, when the smoke clears, nobody beats a Cannon deal. Nobody.

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1: Welcome back to Coast AM. I want to say thank you for being here tonight on this Declaration of Independence Day. We are usually referring to this date as July 4th, but it's just a date. What really happened, the Continental Congress officially adopted the Declaration of Independence on July 4th, thus the date. And this is what we're celebrating tonight, even though it might be past midnight where you are, or you might be walking back from the National Mall because they celebrated it after midnight. It is still a night to celebrate, and I hope you've enjoyed fireworks tonight and you're hanging out with us talking about really interesting topics. So thanks for joining us on Coast to Coast tonight. We're going to be right back with my guests answering these wonderful questions about what would it be like to live forever, since we're talking about the 250th anniversary of the country. Why couldn't we live that long? What would it be like? We will be back with my guests, David Donnelly and Dr. Thomas Lewis, right after the break. I am Lisa Garr, and you're listening to Coast AM.
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0: Welcome back to Coast AM. I am Lisa Garr. My guests are writer and filmmaker David Donnelly, along with physician and writer Dr. Thomas Lewis, who are talking about the movie, the film, the documentary called Forever Young. And we were talking right before the break, Thomas, about David Sinclair. Tell us a little bit about that story.
1: So along the lines of the epigenetic refreshing and treatment approach, David Sinclair is probably one of the biggest proponents of the viability of epigenetic treatments for longevity. And David Sinclair is an interesting mix of a couple things. He's a bit of a showman, kind of like a scientist like Tesla or something. So

0: he does make pronouncements or announcements that are exciting and bold, and he's been criticized for maybe saying things that are too bold or too exciting, and that some scientists object to and think are not carefully qualified enough or restricted enough. On the other hand, he does some remarkable work. So a few years ago, he published a paper in Nature in which they actually used epigenetic reprogramming to treat blindness in aged mice and restore their sight, which is fairly dramatic. His company, Life Biosciences, has an epigenetic refreshing treatment that an FDA-approved trial is currently underway, and it was approved in January. I think the first patient was treated last month in June. And so even though it sounds like kind of a crazy science fiction idea, this is already moving into the testing phase. And of course, we don't know the outcome of either that patient or the whole trial, but it is super exciting that that kind of thing is moving out of the lab and into human applications so rapidly.
1: There are stem cell applications now that can actually restore sight. And I've interviewed a couple of scientists about that on and off the air that can be injected back into the eye for sight, for hearing. And it's touched on in the film, Forever Young. David, do you know anything about the world of stem cells?
2: Stem cells was not something that I really got into in the film. It's obviously, I think that could probably be its own.
1: Mm-hmm.
2: Yeah, it could be its own movie, because I mean, pretty much every sequence that you see in the film, you know, we have hundreds of hours of footage that we accumulated, you know, over this multi-year period of interviewing people all across the world. And this was an area where I feel like there's a lot of promise, but at the same time, it does, I think, require a kind of its own separate investigation.
1: It's a growing, definitely a growing field.
2: It is.
1: Forgive me for the pun. Yep.
2: Yeah, I think, like I said earlier, it's there's so many different things that are happening at the same time. It's really kind of like a combination of all these different treatments and breakthroughs that are happening at the same time. But Tom, I think you know a little bit more about the latest data and the possibility of stem cells than I do, for sure.
0: Well, stem cell is a huge area. And it's one that, you know, in the United States, we've fallen a little bit behind because for many years, the legal status of stem cell research was not favorable in the United States. Mm-hmm. So another of other countries jumped ahead of us. We lost some researchers to other countries so they could do their stem cell research. But now the legal environment has improved now, partially because it's now possible to generate viable adult stem cells from human skin cells, essentially. So it's no longer, embryonic cells are no longer required. So the stem cell research and applications are taking off in the United States again more. And Texas has passed a number of stem cell friendly mm-hmm. laws so that people can now sign up for a whole bunch of and receive stem cell treatments in various Texas medical settings.
1: Yeah.
0: They have a potent anti-inflammatory effect and potentially a potent anti-arthritis effect. And one of the troubles in arthritis is that cartilage doesn't regenerate. Our cartilage cells don't divide and regenerate. Mm-hmm. And the hope is that, well, if you inject some stem cells into the joint, maybe you can encourage and coax the stem cells into becoming cartilage cells as they mature and differentiate. That's very exciting.
1: That's the hope, yeah.
0: Mm-hmm. Yeah, and to an extent, which I really didn't know about until looking into some things in the course of the film, it turns out that all of our tissues have stem cells that they are responsible for repairing damage in those tissues. And one of the things that happens as we age is that our stem cell populations wear out and decline, and then pretty much at the end of life, we end up with not any stem cells, which makes it difficult to repair tissues when damage happens. So if we could get a replenishment of stem cells, either through stimulating the ones we have or through an exogenous supply through injection, then that could really help repair various tissues as damage accumulates through aging.
1: It's definitely a growing field that's rapidly growing. And there's a lot of stem cell research being done now in the U.S. combined with that's being done in Asia and Japan and so forth, because there are these scientists speak the same language when it comes to this, and it's very important. There is in the film, there's a Dr. Steve Horvath who talked about this or created this biological clock, the epigenetic clock, right, to measure biological age. Maybe, David, you could talk a little bit about that.
2: Yeah, so Dr. Horvath just early on reached the conclusion that if you can't quantify something, then you can't run scientific experiments on it. And so he discovered this process called DNA methylation that can actually be measured. And that was the first of what are now many different types of epigenetic clocks. And so since then, lots of other ones have come around, but he really is kind of like the godfather of the biomarker revolution, he's featured in the film. And since then, now we've been able to measure what these treatments are actually doing to our bodies and our processes, which really just kind of launched this whole revolution, because now there was different ways that we could actually look at the data and measure it.
1: And now this is through blood testing that you can tell how fast the body is aging?
2: You can get a DNA methylation test at a lab. It's not something that you can kind of just do quickly. I think it's a little bit more, consuming. You have to go into an actual lab. And Tom, you can probably talk in detail about that versus other epigenetic clocks and how that's progressed.
0: Yeah, it turns out that the different organs in our body age at different rates. And there are certain epigenetic markers that are more relevant to the liver than to the kidney, for instance. And so you can get a panel of these epigenetic marker clocks done that can actually tell you how fast your liver is aging, how fast your kidney is aging, how fast your brain is aging. Because every organ system is aging at its own rate, some faster than others. Mm-hmm. And, of course, ideally you would want them all to age as slowly as possible. But the clock can tell you what is the difference between your chronological age, how many years you have, and your actual biological age, like how many miles have been put on the vehicle, so to speak. And it really, the mileage matters more than the age, you know, so it's not the years, it's the mileage, as Indiana mm-hmm. Jones says. And, yeah. And so now there's a way to tell what your mileage is and even what it is in different organs so that you can try and target the right thing in terms of your own longevity protection protocols.
1: The thing is, if you have put that many miles on the car and if you've done that much stress to the body, can you get it restored? And that's kind of an important question. Yeah.
0: It is. And it looks like you can, or at least there's some things that can do it. So that's one of the terrific utilities of the Horvath clock and some of these other clocks is that you can measure the effectiveness of various clinical interventions, say fasting, for instance, or, mm-hmm. or sleep or exercise regimens. And you can see that some of them actually turn back the literal clock in that sense, that your epigenetic markers get more youthful in response to certain interventions. They get worse in response to other interventions. So we're learning a lot more about what causes the clock to speed up and what causes it to slow down.
2: This is also kind of driving this huge cultural obsession with,
1: yes,
2: you know, what is my biological age? And now mm-hmm. you can go online and get all these different tests and, you know, there's these competitions that are happening. I mean, you know, how accurate those are versus kind of going in and getting a kind of a high level, you know, accurate lab test. But I mean, it is just becoming just a huge moment for in general, people becoming kind of obsessed with, you know, collecting this data and seeing improvements.
1: Well, we've talked a lot about the science of this and the fact that it is possible to reverse the biological clock, determine the amount of stress and how much longer you basically have to live. You could even determine your age of death and change it. But why? That is the bigger question here, is why would we want to do this? And what would happen if there was nobody dying? It would be an overpopulation. It would be an entirely different experience on this earth as we know it. We would have to move people off planet in order to accommodate. So let's just talk about that with you for a second, Dr. Thomas Lewis. You have, your expertise is in relationships, and you have this question that you address in the film. What if we were to live longer? Would we face, as already an epidemic right now, of loneliness, of depression? What are some of the solutions that would happen there? Could it get worse if we lived longer?
0: Indeed. And I think it's something that we as a society haven't put much thought into. And, you know, the lifespan has been going up in for at least 100 and almost 200 years. So in 1840, you know, the average lifespan was 45. And now the average lifespan in the United States is somewhere around 80. And if you look at it on a graph, it's almost a linear straight line. And if we keep going just at the pace we're at now, not even factoring in some of these exciting new developments, the average lifespan will hit 100 in right around the turn of the century in 2100. We've really not spent any time thinking about what that means for our lives as human beings. And, you know, one of the things that, that you encounter from talking to a lot of people is that most people think of their life as a story and themselves as the protagonist, and the story has a beginning and a middle, and it has an end. And the fact that there is an end is part of what drives the plot forward. Without an end, then the value of life is inherently less. So people value things in proportion to their rarity or their scarcity. And of course, there are a lot of things that we don't even think of as scarce, like our own time on the planet, but it is scarce. If all of a sudden it weren't scarce, then I think it's pretty clear that we would value it less than we already do now, which doesn't seem like a recipe for a healthy, happy, enriched, fulfilling human existence. And as with Gilgamesh, you know, I think it's been clear to the human race for a long time that life doesn't need to be infinite in order to be enjoyable or meaningful. And in fact, it may even be the case that if it were infinite, that would work against life being enjoyable and meaningful. And some of those questions, I think we really haven't started to grapple with as a society.
1: If we were to live forever, how would that change our relationships? Our children would then live forever as well? Or would they need to have relationships with parents any longer? I mean, how would that, what would that look like?
0: I think go ahead, David.
2: Okay, yeah, sorry. One of the eye-opening moments for me in this journey was our trip to Japan. We filmed at a assisted living facility in Tokyo, and we go in and they bring out this robot that sings and dances to the people that are there, and they absolutely loved it. They clap, it leads them in dance, and you know, we interviewed the various staff, and we're in the midst of really a demographic time bomb. So there's more people that are older, that there's not enough of a young labor force to be able to take care of them. And that problem is at a relatively small level because Japan does not have the same population as a country like the United States. However, the proportions of the population are equivalent. So that we can kind of look at Japan as our future. And so we're seeing this massive explosion of people, and there's not enough people to take care of them. And so this introduces a whole nother set of problems that we really just are not prepared for. How do we take care of these people? How do we ensure that, you know, they do have relationships? Is it possible to have a real relationship with an AI companion or a robot as this technology is moving so fast? And, you know, it's easy to kind of write that off and be like, okay, a robot can never kind of give us this, the same thing as a human. But at the same time, this is such an urgent situation that is being overlooked. We have to start exploring every possible solution, because the reality is that we will continue to live longer. The other side of that coin is that if we don't start to tackle these existential, very human problems, we're just going to have a lot of people living longer that are anxious and depressed, lonely and miserable.
1: which is already becoming an epidemic of the rates of loneliness. And in other countries, there's more of a generational living pattern that's been in place for centuries. In this country, not so much. There's not a generational living pattern as much. There's, you know, assisted living and senior living, and these places are becoming cost prohibitive because of the demand now that families are saying, oh, I'll just have to, you know, pay for this problem. And it's a privileged conversation. Is this whole entire conversation about living longer really only for the wealthy? David?
3: This is a tough issue. And, you know, longevity, equity, longevity, inequity, these various terms that now we're starting to talk about. I mean, right now in the United States, the primary indicator of your life expectancy is your zip code. That is certainly alarming. There's huge disparities, even a place like at the Buck Institute, you know, that zip code, Marin County, Northern California, one of the wealthiest counties per capita in the world. People live much longer than they do if you were just to go, you know, take a drive
2: and be a couple miles away. You know, people aren't living as long. However, you know, there's also the positive side of how fast technology changes. And so the same force that is allowing these companies to grow and raise billions of dollars, it's also the reason why something like a cell phone, which, you know, if you think of like Wall Street, those big cell phones that are used to be, you know, decades ago, right, and how a cell phone was something that was, you know, only limited to someone that had a lot of money to have access to it, you know, now they've become ubiquitous. And so we hope that those same kind of technologies and treatments are going to be able to reach as many people as possible in the near future.
1: Yes, very true. All right, we're going to come back after this break. Thank you so much for holding on with me. And we're going to find out a little bit about where we could find Forever Young as the movie. It's on, where is it, Apple right now? Apple TV?
2: Yes, Apple TV. Also, it's on Amazon.
1: Oh, great, great. All right, we'll be back in a moment. You are listening to Coast to Coast AM on this wonderful 4th of July evening.

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4: Fox News, I'm Deborah Valentine. Delayed by thunderstorms, Washington, D.C.'s America 250 event kicked off at 11 p.m. Eastern Time with a July 4th speech by President Trump pledging this.
5: At 250 years old, we may be the oldest constitutional republic on earth, but our country is just getting started because the best is yet to come.
4: The president also used the speech to call for passage of the Save America Act. Democratic leaders call it Jim Crow 2.0. Vice President J.D. Vance speaking during New York City's July 4th Sail 4th 250 parade of tall ships.
6: It is a very American thing to ring in 250 years of American history by parading our naval and Air Force might for the world to see.
4: Meanwhile, four fires erupted from the Brooklyn Bridge during Macy's July 4th. 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
7: With Super Talk News, I'm JT Mitchell. Mississippi-based Cal-Maine Foods is part of a multi-million-dollar settlement with the Justice Department over allegations it and other major companies conspired to inflate egg prices.
8: The spike prices uncovered during a bipartisan investigation between the Justice Department and 17 state attorneys general. The artificially inflated prices combined with the bird flu drove prices up beyond the reach of many consumers and restaurants alike.
7: Fox's Gary Baumgarten, as part of the settlement, Cal-Maine will have to pay $1.3 million and donate 30 million eggs to nonprofits and food banks. That being said, Cal-Maine is denying any wrongdoing. A major heat dome is over Mississippi, meaning dangerous temperatures and humidity could persist through at least the end of the weekend. If you're outside, make sure you're staying safe.
9: Come on, wake up.
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3: 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There may be some disagreement on how to get there, but the goal remains the same: for each Mississippian to reach their American dream. 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
7: A North Carolina man walking the entire outline of the continental U.S. recently found himself in Mississippi. Justin Glowacki with the Roy Howard Community Journalism Center reports.
9: Jack Cadis walked into Goshen with a backpack, several phones, and a plan that could take years to finish.
11: I got here on foot. People don't know that I'm walking an outline of the United States.
9: Cadis is a 22-year-old from Charlotte, North Carolina. His journey began in January at the North Carolina-Virginia state line along the Atlantic coast. Since then, he's walked through the Carolinas, Georgia, Florida, Alabama, and now Mississippi. Before the journey, Cadis worked at a Jersey Mike's in Raleigh. He says he started walking because he felt like he needed something different.
11: There was nothing else going on. I think a lot of people relate to that. Sometimes you just don't have much going on.
9: Now walking and documenting the journey have become his full-time job. He typically walks about 14 miles a day and says the full trip could take about 3 more years.
11: I just really try to go forward every day.
7: For more on this story, go to supertalk.fm.
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12: Wonderful. Couldn't have said it better myself.

0: You right in there? Buddy. Well, we have the Handyman Show going right now. Notch. Buddy.
1: Oh, you want to hear me?
0: Yeah, there we go.
1: Can you push a button?
0: I think your ear set may not be pushed in all the way.
2: Say it again.
0: No, we're on air. Yeah, push your headset all the way in. There you go.
1: Now I have to turn my volume up.
0: There we go. There you go.
1: That was the problem.
0: Yeah, man. Welcome in.
1: Thank you.
0: I was like, hey, what you looking at in there? I thought you was reading a long post.
1: Oh, I was looking at all of there's 100 Wall Street Journal things where Fox News was up, everything. I got rid of all that.
0: Good deal.
1: I don't need to look at any of that.
0: Yeah. Well, how was your week so far?
1: Wet, man. It rained every day at my house.
0: Finally got a little bit of dryness till Tuesday, I think.
1: I mean, my grass is like...
0: It's great, doesn't it? If you were raising cattle.
1: Yeah, it's getting to the point where I really knew needing to cut it, but I'm not going to do it when this is wet. The ground is still soppy.
0: I'm going to do it tomorrow, yeah, or maybe Monday. Depends on once it's good and dry. I don't like running it when it's too spongy.
1: Yeah, I don't either. And I stay away from doing a whole lot on Sunday.
0: My yard's not very big. It doesn't take that long. I've already done the weed eating.
1: I plan on doing mine Monday now. And we'll see what happens with the weather. I don't know.
0: Tuesday's your day. Well, it'll be a little rain Tuesday.
1: Yeah.
0: At least that's what the projection is. So between now and then, we should have some windows to get the yard work caught up.
1: Well, and then Monday I'll do most of the, lawn and get that done.
3: Well, I'm really on the fence about buying a riding mower.
0: Oh, really? Are you going with a zero turn?
1: Well, I don't have a big enough yard for a zero turn, I don't think.
0: Might as well just go in and bite the bullet and do it.
1: It's just such a big investment to buy a zero turn.
0: There are, but they make a little more scaled down ones if you're not...
1: Yeah,
0: you're going with the you have a 3-acre yard and you're trying to cut it in 28 minutes and you're basically NASCAR pit crew waiting for you.
1: Yeah,
0: they make some more scaled down ones that are, and you could look at used ones that are taken care of.
1: A little less than an acre on my yard.
0: Oh yeah, you could definitely make quick work of that with a zero turn, and it takes away one of the things I like is it takes away a lot of the weed eating part of it. If once you get pretty good with it, you can really minimize.

0: walking around with a weed eater?
1: The thing with the riding mower is you end up using the lawnmower anyway to cut around the edges because the riding mower won't get to the edges like a zero turn will.
0: A zero will, and the other thing is I like, if you do have quite a bit of driveway and stuff that you blow off, you know, afterwards the zero turns usually when you push the volume up as high as you can, it'll blow that stuff wherever you want it.
1: It really will.
0: So it does save a couple steps to me, and I understand completely. I used one. My dad has one. I have a little electric push mower at the house.
1: Right.
0: I don't even have it. Basically, just the front yard and a little backyard. It would be overkill. But a lot of fun to try to figure out how to cut with a zero turn in such a confined area. First thing would be like, how do I get it into the backyard?
1: Really?
0: How's this going to work?
1: How do I make this work? Oh, well. Yeah, good week today. I didn't do much this week, but I enjoyed it.
0: Well, yeah. Well, I mean, hopefully we'll have great weather.
1: I mean, you couldn't do a lot outside. You couldn't do anything outside.
0: I've been watching a lot of Instagram do-it-yourself kind of videos that I've seen this lady who, I don't know who she is, but she's obviously very talented.
1: Yeah.
0: But she's doing a lot of stuff with basically cinder blocks and posts.
1: Yeah.
0: And as well, I wouldn't say discarded crates, but very nice, high-quality crates as bases and then covering them. It really, if you're fascinated with entryways or confining spaces outdoors, but doing it in a minimal investment and kind of a do-it-yourself that turns out to be very high quality looking, just go out on Instagram, if any of y'all have that, and just type in lady making stairs or something like that, you know, and you'll man, it's very, very good. So I've probably watched 50 of those in the last
1: that's amazing.
0: Yeah, probably maybe more. I don't know. Well, German short-haired pointer videos, that's kind of what I've been up to.
1: I've done a lot on the computer this week for sure. I've done a lot of research, a lot of looking, and a lot of just checking things out and looking at different things that I haven't seen. So that's kind of interesting anyway. Because there's always some good information on that.
0: Especially when you're talking about do-it-yourself stuff outside now that we have a little bit of a little bit of weather that is permitting you doing things outside. And there's probably a lot of cleanup first and debris removal and yard cutting, but everybody will settle back into what do I really want to do with this space? And that's where I love, I'm in the mix of doing some of those things.
1: Right.
0: You get in a rabbit hole of, how did I get to that? It's been very, I love it when you have those downtimes where you have that time to just kind of see what other people are doing.
1: Yep.
0: There's some creative folks out there.
1: Well, there really are some beautiful things going on all the time. About two houses down from mine, a lady works in her yard every day. Mm-hmm. She works in the yard every day, and their yard is immaculate. But their house is painted like Ole Miss colors, blue trim.
0: There you go.
1: White house and red. It's like, wow. This Rebel fans all the way.
0: Definitely a Rebel. I mean, there's no way that would be a State fan, because I know most State fans would basically have an allergic reaction to wearing red. I mean, I know Brian Haydad does. I think he basically can't eat for a week if he sees red. So, you know.
1: Well, on Father's Day, I got a Mississippi State T-shirt, real nice T-shirt, and I was going to wear it. I said,
0: Wear your team colors.
1: Don't pick sides today. It's not the day. It's not the day for that.
0: Well, we're at the embryonic stage of football now. I mean, we're looking out into where the NFL gets kicked off with preseason around the 20th of August.
1: Right.
0: If you look at the date, we're not far from that. I mean, we're encroaching quickly, about a month and a half out from football.
1: I can't wait to see if the NFL will get back on regular network and just not only streaming. And right now, some of the shows are just NFL shows are streaming and not available to everybody all the time.
0: It's kind of a mess. I mean, I'll be honest. It's great to have content and unlimited content, but it's not cheaper.
1: No.
0: I don't care what anybody says about, my old Dish bill and DirecTV and all that. I mean, if you're good at kind of pirating and getting around the paid services, which I am, I have to say.
1: Yeah,
0: I'm
1: me
0: very
1: too.
0: Good at that. I'll take a free Tubi movie or whatever. But I have Prime and Netflix and then Hulu being my provider as far as, my cable, what you would call it, in your local stations and stuff. But I mean, when you look at your bill, it's great that there's no contracts and there's no hardware really, but to say that it's easier and more efficient, I would have to disagree with. I mean, TV's kind of a mess.
1: We have an app on my TV that my son and I pull up. We really wait until the end of August to pull it up to pay for it, really. And then what it does is it allows all the ESPN, all the NFL, just everything. It's great.
0: You just buy as a la carte on an ad hoc basis.
1: Yes. Because I don't use it the year round. I can get everything else I need on my TV with, you know, all the apps that I already have. Mm-hmm. But this one really is amazing.
0: Well, we have Ray is out and about today working on splicing some fiber, listening. Gave us a great pick of food, which obviously is hamburgers and all kind of goodies. Makes me very envious. Envy is not a very good quality. On the other side, he was asking, which electric mower do I have? He got the Eggo 22-inch self-propelled with a 7.5 and 5.5 amp-hour battery.
1: Yep.
0: Took advantage of Amazon Prime days and ordered the 16-inch trimmer and blower combo with the 4-amp hour battery and charger. And that sounds like a great package. I went with I found a deal a couple of years ago.
1: Yeah.
0: Over at Harbor Freight.
1: Right.
0: And I've enjoyed it. It's the Atlas brand, probably not one many people have, but it's orange.
1: Right.
0: And they had a good kit deal. And yep. It runs off of 80 volts instead of 40. So you get a lot of torque in there. And not that I needed it, but I figured, hey, you know, why not?
1: Yeah.
0: And so it uses two 40-volt batteries instead of one.
1: Wow.
0: And then the trimmer just uses the 40, but you put two down in there. And it really, it's done a good job for what I need. It's a very small yard, and it cuts it very tight if I want it.
1: Yeah.
0: Has the bag feature and blows it pretty well. But, you know, one of the negatives, you can't really do a lot. I've learned when the yard's very damp.
1: Yep.
0: I'm not sure if it's the mower or what, but, you know, it just seems to get a lot of gumming of the grass. So yeah, I've learned using it that it probably best to wait till it's good and dry.
1: Yeah.
0: It does a great job though, and it does, you know, have a great vacuum kind of feature to it to get all the grass into the bag rather than leaving it on your yard. So,
1: and it's just the beginning of really how important robotics is to our future. I mean, you know, Revel has Robert Brooks' son is actually in charge of their robotics division, and he's working on not only lawn equipment but also in vacuum cleaning, all, and he's working on every type of robotic that it can possibly be, because it's coming. I mean, in the future, there'll be robots all over our house, something doing something or other.
0: What we tell them to do.
1: Yeah.
0: I don't want them wandering off too much. Start meeting down the, you know, down about four houses down. The neighbors out of town, and all the robots meet up for some WD-40 and some shop talk, yeah. And they decide to take us over. I want them to hang around the house.
1: Hang on. Well, that's how they're supposed to be programmed at any rate.
0: Yeah, that's what they say.
1: But
0: listen to the ones programming it, and they're like, "Yeah, we're moving to Argentina."
1: What are you talking about? Say a robot has a good idea. I have an idea. I'll do this myself.
0: We can get rid of this guy. I'll just keep the house and pay the mortgage. Like, no, buddy. That was not the point of this.
1: No,
0: I'm a little skeptical with it all. But again, at the end of the day, you've got to embrace change in the positive ways. And when you see something that, you know, doesn't really jive up, you want to make sure that, you know, you pay attention to the details, because a lot of times it is the devil in the details that get you.
1: For sure. I've heard a lot of people talking lately about how when the computer first came on board and AOL and all that first started happening, people were really kind of standoffish from it, like maybe it's not something we need to be doing, was what they were saying. And now it's like it's a normal everyday thing. Everybody lives by the computer just about all the time. But the same thing now is going on with AI. A lot of people are standing off and standing away because they're a little afraid that it may actually have too much power and too much control. And I think it's just good sense just to look at it and really kind of make sure that it's right for us before we turn it loose.
0: Yeah, you want it to serve the purpose that humanity needs it to serve, rather than us serving a purpose it says you must.
1: Yeah.
0: Because, you know, there's quite a few books written about it, and some of the you know, things like 1984 and Soylent Green and some of the great classics of the 70s that you can go back to. They predicted, because you had such an onset of new technology that it hit, and people were like, wow, this is going to change the world. I mean, you have cartoons like the Jetsons coming out, playing at the same time. You got the Flintstones. So, I mean, you're trying to bridge a cultural divide here, where you were this and you're coming into that. And so that last 60, 70 years, we've been trying desperately to embrace it, but also control, I think, where it goes. And you've seen it. I mean, it's been fairly slow developing until now. And all of a sudden, you're getting to that critical mass. But the amount of power and energy that it takes to actually do the work that all this AI is, it is enormous. They're going to have to find other supplies. And I saw something that was kind of alarming, was that I believe the government, our government, not the government, has approved a new nuclear device that doesn't use water to cool it. It's sodium, which, if you know much about, that doesn't sound like a great combination, liquid sodium rather than water. And that was a patent, I believe, that Bill Gates has received. So I believe that he's gotten that set up so that they can use these types of reactors in the data centers that require so much energy. So it's something to follow over time. You know, people are, if you're a little leery about data centers now, the ones that have a nuclear reactor are probably going to be ones that people put up a lot of fight about. So it'll be interesting to watch as people are, as you said, not necessarily comfortable.
1: People right now are just are almost protesting some of the data centers that are going on.
0: Mm-hmm. Well, that, and you add a nuclear powered device in there rather than your traditional coal or gas fired like we normally see. I believe I'm just throwing that out there. It was something that I saw about 3 or 4 days ago that was approved, and you're like, whoa, that's going to be interesting there.
1: I was, again, playing with my computer, looking around, checking some things out. I picked up on something the other day that there was a gentleman, I've forgotten his last name, but at any rate, he was talking about electrical power and the use of electrical power, and he said all of the electrical companies transmit their power over the lines with AC current, and that's what comes into our house, he said. But he is developing a device that actually changes the AC power that comes into our house into DC power. And he said, and it cuts his electric bill like in half.
0: Well, Tesla was right about a lot, whether you're using alternating or direct current. But he proved that, there is a world of electricity out there that we really don't understand. It's right there.
1: Right there.
0: How do you capture it? How do you use it? How do you harness it? Those are the bigger questions of the day, because I'm not real sure about using nukes to power, energy for a data center where you have thousands upon thousands of these things that are being built. It just doesn't sound safe. But it does sound like we need to find alternate ways. Hey, we have a question before we go to break that we can hit in the next. Larry and McGee says, with all this talk about aliens and ETs nowadays, just wondering what you and Buddy believe. I said, we'll cover that in the next segment.
1: We'll get to that one. We'll get to that for sure. We're about to take a short break. You're listening to the Super Talk. This is the Handy Rock and Roll Handyman Show. Buddy Slocum is my name. And we're going to be here until noon making all kinds of noise on the radio. And yes, we're going to talk about aliens next. Don't go away.

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11: The alien world is... I always thought it would be like Flash Gordon.
12: All right, you know? What have you gotten listened to? What do you think about aliens?
11: I'm mixed a little bit. I'm not quite sure. You know, there's so much information that comes out about them. It's hard to believe when you look out into the sky at night, or if you've seen things that I've seen. Some weird stuff in the middle of the Delta, you know, just these orbs kind of floating around on, you know, knee high.
12: Yeah,
11: I've seen some really weird things in the woods, so I know something's out there. I don't know what it is. I can't pretend to be smart enough to say, yeah, this is the physics of it or where they come from. I have no idea. But throughout history, many cultures have written about this star system or that, and that people have come from there. So.
12: Sure.
11: I think you can't discount those things. At the same time, I don't know if I would put all my faith and belief that stories are actually the history of the place. So, again, I'm mixed a little bit. I'm one of those seeing's believing. And if there was a big alien reptilian speaking French standing in front of me, I'd be like, well, I didn't think that. Yeah, that was not what I was considering. And maybe that's why... they're holding back information. Is like they all speak French or something, and we're going, man, this English stuff, we really like it. We got to learn French now. Or it's some version of bleep, bloop, bleep, bleep, bloop, bleep, bloop. You know, I don't know, but it seems it would be possible, very highly possible.
12: Yeah, it just does seem to me with all the stars and all the universes and the depth of the whole system is so deep, and there's so many galaxies out there. It just seems like almost inevitable that there's got to be some sort of life form out there.
11: Something. I mean, I believe that. I think there's microbial life all over, as far as intelligent life,
12: right?
11: Ones that can skip star systems and go billions of light years. I don't know. That takes a long time, even if you're able to, say, bend things and do things.
12: Sure.
11: I believe Rosenbridge through Einstein had proven that, you know, how time is not necessarily linear per se, that weight, mass has an impact, that time can be curved. And if that's in theory correct, in practice, it seems to me that you could shorten time, you know, to travel. So as we learn more about these things, it seems possible that you could go a lot further out into the solar system or further out into space than we ever previously thought. So if we could, and we're learning that now, and there's something that may have been around a little bit longer than us, maybe a couple levels above us, they've probably figured out how to scoot down the road a little quicker than we have. So, man, I don't discount it in any way. But, again, I don't believe 100%. I'd like to keep some skepticism because I do believe that – and I read the Bible. I know it very well. I've gone through it a lot. I think that there's great deception, and you got to be careful with deception. And, the powers that be out there, whatever they are.
12: So you'd have a hard time believing that I'm an alien.
11: Exactly. If your eyes all of a sudden you close your eyes sideways, I'd be like, okay.
12: What if I'm talking?
11: He's here.
12: I'm talking out of my ears.
11: I mean, anything's possible. I would welcome. The problem I have is that, you know, you don't want to encounter something that is so much more advanced than you are that now you have some master that you have to look up to and go, oh, is that our God?
12: And my question, question is there more information out there than what we're getting? I don't know the answer to that. And I don't think anybody does. Well, somebody does, but obviously.
11: You can get into, and then I think one as a student of history, and I love a good story. I love storytelling. Studying about people like Nostradamus and Edgar Casey and the Sleeping Prophet, and even weirder ones like Jack Parsons and Aleister Crowley and Maria Blavatsky and all of these seers, and then those that do remote viewing. The Men Who Stare at Goats, a great movie that had George Clooney in it, that really kind of highlighted how crazy that world is,
12: yeah.
11: where the government and what we've poured money into to remote view or to telepathically try to communicate. Apparently, these things are possible. Are they?
12: They are possible.
11: Can we harness them? I don't know. But
12: well, when you think
11: people see a lot of weird things out there in these remote viewing sessions that make you believe at least maybe something. If the universe is so old, maybe something did exist.
12: I mean, a while back. Dolphins and whales yeah. communicate. They really do, and we don't understand or hear that.
11: And I think we've explored so little of our own ocean that it'd be very possible to uncover life that would look very alien to yeah. us here that may be in some way something that came long ago
12: from a meteor
11: or
12: sure.
11: who knows. I think that the possibilities are almost unlimited, though.
12: Well, I have not had the opportunity to see any kind of orb or any kind of anything strange in the sky or anything unusual, and I look very every day.
11: It never happens when you think either. I mean, you can look hard. It's usually something that you catch.
12: You'll catch out of the peripheral.
11: Right. I was sitting on the middle of a 5-mile bayou, which is a couple 300 yards wide.
12: Sure.
11: When the water's up, it was in a pre-hunting season a couple years ago. There's a long island between it and another bayou, which
12: sure.
11: is much smaller. So it's kind of hard to get to the area I was on, and I was just sitting in my John boat, and the girl I was dating at the time was sitting in the front, and I was sitting in the back, so I know I wasn't hallucinating or had too much of the yellow water, and we were just sitting on the lake, which I love at dark, when it's just dark, and you can hear the alligators plopping and plunking, and, it's spooky, and it's very... It gets your juices flowing a little, and she had never experienced that. I'm like, hey, we've got to sit out here. And we're out in the middle of nowhere. I mean, you can't hear a car. There's no people. I don't even think there's anybody.

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1: As we were just kind of floating, enjoying, there's these, I think there was six or seven, and they weren't white. It was much like somebody walking, carrying a lantern, but yeah. It was not really a lantern color. It was more orange, and they hovered, and they were probably 200, 250 yards from us in the trees, which at that time of the year, there was no real foliage to worry about. You could see clearly, and these orbs just kind of almost like walking. You could, they weren't just hovering at a certain level and staying at that level. They moved up and down just a little, enough like somebody was carrying lanterns. And they were equidistant apart, and they were moving from west to east in a very methodical manner. And I know that we have an old Indian burial mound about a mile and a half from our club, which is right off of Highway 61. I wondered many times if there may be spirits or things like that that were hunting these areas during that time, because these were not people. There was nobody there.
2: Yeah. Yeah.
1: This was not, again, I don't know what it was. No, I can only say that idea. It was something that you see and go, wow. See, and it didn't just disappear, but it eventually faded. It didn't, it was almost like something got caught in a visible spectrum for 100 yards.
2: Sure.
1: They appeared out of nowhere, and then as they continued slowly walking or floating, going east about 100 yards later, each of them just kind of went out.
2: Wow.
1: And you're like, whoa. Wow. And I've seen some other stuff in the sky. Things fall out of the sky that you're like, well, that was a star. And then all of a sudden it just drops it, you know, into the tree line. And there's no explosion, or it just happened,
2: just,
1: you know.
2: So, not there anymore.
1: Yeah, so you're sitting there looking at this star. It was one night we were sitting on a lake, just looking out over the lake and kind of looked back to our right. And one star just kept getting brighter and brighter and brighter. And I looked over and I said, do you see that? And she's like, yeah. So what do you think that is? Is that an airplane coming at us or something? And I said, no, it can't be, because I keep looking. I've seen that star. It was kind of the brighter one in the night sky.
2: Sure.
1: And it kept getting brighter and brighter and brighter. And again, I had a witness. It wasn't hallucinations or anything like that. And then all of a sudden, it just blinked out, just went out. It was almost like it went from a normal star, magnified immensely, and kept getting brighter, and then
2: disappeared.
1: Just winked out, and it wasn't there anymore.
2: So you've witnessed some very, I would say, strange or phenomenal that just you can't explain.
1: Yeah, and that's why I said, I don't know if I believe in an alien per se. I don't know. But I do think there's something out there that we have a hard time explaining, and there's probably many people in our government that at super high levels, probably even above the president, those that are not, they don't go anywhere when an election happens. They're there. They don't, you know, there's probably folks that have a lot more relevant information to what these things are. They may be electrical charges. They may be something that the atmosphere produces.
2: Right.
1: I don't know.
2: Right.
1: Yeah.
2: Very well could be. There's so much going on as far as
1: ripping time or something.
2: Yeah.
1: Or some dimension that may exist out there is showing itself momentarily here.
2: And like you said, it could be, you know, because we're near an Indian burial ground, it could be spirits of some kind.
1: And that's something that I've learned to just kind of consider in looking at these things.
2: Sure.
1: Is that we don't really know what spirits are.
2: Right.
1: We don't know what the alien or the orbs or what all this stuff is. So maybe they are connected. I don't know.
2: But sure.
1: I think many of our religious texts go down those paths and tell you there's a lot more out there that you don't know about, and a lot of things that you don't see that do exist.
2: It's amazing. I too have read the Bible pretty thoroughly, and it's like I keep saying to myself, when will I begin to understand all of it? I don't think that'll happen.
1: I don't know. It is such a complex book, and knowing that so much, not necessarily was left out, but that which is the Bible has been, you know, bound in a way which makes it kind of cohesive.
2: Yeah.
1: I think the Ethiopian Bible contains quite a few more books that are a little bit more out there and
2: sure.
1: may contradict some of the things.
2: Yes, they do.
1: And so there's a lot of, you know, same with Kabbalah and the Jewish faith and other things.
2: Right.
1: There's ties of these older world

0: religions that existed before Christianity, that existed before Judaism, that existed before even Zoroastrianism. And so, you know, if you read into those things, there was some weird stuff going on then, too.
1: For sure.
0: So trying to explain it in our terms today is probably easier than what they were trying to explain it with, because their vocabulary wasn't as broad and diverse to say, hey, this is an alien.
1: Yeah.
0: So, you mean, we don't know. We don't know what they saw either.
1: I believe that religion, so to speak, is really getting in the way of us understanding Christianity, if you will. Because there's so many different religions, and there's so many different beliefs in those religions, and it makes everybody think differently sometimes. Some countries have their own type of religion, and it's all one thing, and we need to understand. We can't understand. It's beyond us.
0: Yeah, well, the old Tower of Babel story, the guys, and that's the ultimate handyman project of all time. They go, hey, we're kind of mad at this God thing. Let's build a tower out of whatever we have available. And they built this thing, and it spiraled up into the sky. And they got up there with a group of people and took their bows and arrows and started shooting up into the clouds trying to kill God because they didn't like what he had done to them. So at the end of the day, he goes, no, we can't have this anymore. So that's apparently where we got spread out, where languages happened. And people, because of our ability to congregate and basically not do what you're supposed to do, God had to spread us out a bit and had to give us different languages so that we couldn't conspire against God. And so, religion, I think that's probably your baseline right there, is that in most books, you're supposed to spread out and multiply. You're not supposed to live in cities and huge, conglomerates of all this stuff and towers. God wanted us to spread out. And there's plenty of land. That's the thing.
1: Oh, there's
0: but we love living on top of each other. And getting into gridlock and doing that. So I hope over time maybe we'll be able to spread out a little bit, that people with technology will be able to do their jobs from areas where they don't have to live in a very compressed area. So who knows what the world will bring in the future as we continue. But getting back to AI, we just got to ensure that it works for us.
1: Yeah, for sure.
0: Us working for it.
1: But we're working so hard to get those data centers ready and get everything ready and to really, we might be moving a little fast towards.
0: Well, Elon Musk became a trillionaire recently, and one of the big pieces of earning that money is that he has to put like a huge number of people on Mars and create a city there.
1: Right.
0: So apparently, there are a lot of people in high places with a lot of money that think there's a reason that we need to be doing these things. And it's not just to leave this world, but to explore other worlds.
1: Yeah. When you talk about Elon Musk, there's a lot that he's done for.
0: Wow.
1: I mean, it's amazing. Hey, we've got a short break coming up. This is Buddy at Mississippi's Handyman. We're right here at Super Talk Mississippi talking to Lance, and he and I are just yakking back and forth. But we better get to some Handyman stuff in a little while. You're listening to the Rock and Roll Handyman Show. Be right back after a short break.

0: on, wake up.
1: Tired of the same old morning routine? Tune in to Mornings with Richard Cross. Your connection to everything Mississippi. 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

0: spreads his wings. Oh, Lord,
1: yeah. Yeah. Rock out.
2: Now, last thing I'll say, babe, I hope there are aliens because, and I hope they land in the South because I cannot wait for one of our buddies to show up and be out there and one land in their field, you know, and walk up to him. He's going to be like, hey, boy, what you got under the hood right there, man? Is that what you working with? You got a mechanic in there I can talk to?
1: Isn't that sort of thing already happened in Pascagoula?
2: I think so, yeah. I want to know what's under the hood, though, of those things. Yeah, you know, you got some guy, man, I'm going to bring it. Can we put this in a car? I'm going to win every race.
1: There's probably no oil or anything in there to spill.
2: I'm curious, like, what the mechanic would look like. Does he have just, like, you know, because most mechanics have some grease on them and stuff, and they've been working and fixing stuff. Does this guy have, like, green slime all over him? Who knows? Yeah, I mean, these are the questions of the day that we need to answer.
1: Well, Larry, I hope we've addressed your situation about what we think about aliens.
2: 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Hey, we know where you can get one. Ace Hardware, buddy.
1: That's such a great deal.
2: Man, did y'all have something to do with that? That worked so good. We invented that technology 60 years ago.
1: 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Well, we should probably pick up and do some handyman stuff. Last week we mentioned, or actually Lance mentioned, he looked it up on the computer because I could not quite remember the name of Strybuck. And Strybuck is a company that offers parts and pieces for any kind of window or door unit that you may need. They have plenty of specialty hardware in stock. So I got curious and got looking into their the website. And very simply, you can go to their website by going to Strybuck.com. And they're in Pennsylvania. But they sell sash balances. These are spring balances or anything that you might need to repair a window that's not operating properly. Maybe it won't close or it won't open properly. Well, probably because the balance is broken, and the balance is pretty easy to fix, and they have the parts at Strybuck. And not only that, they have every brand that you can ever imagine, or even a universal type product that will probably fit anywhere. Very good company, and you really need to check them out and find out what's available for you, because it can do a lot of repairs in and around your house. Strybuck, it's great industry. And they don't advertise here, but I think they're just worth talking about. I really
2: do. Something fixed right, that's where you go if it's a window, huh?
1: Man, if
2: that catalog is extensive too.
1: Yeah, if you're a do-it-yourselfer and you want to do some repairs yourself, not only will their catalog show you the parts that you need, but there's probably somebody on the phone there that will help you or talk to you by computer, by texting back or messaging back and forth with email about how you would go about repairing this thing and showing you exactly how it's done. So great company. And I happened to run into them about 7 years ago or so when one of my friends, he and I were lumber salesmen at the time, but he now he works for Strybuck, and he sells all the parts and pieces that they have. Lives here in Mississippi, or he did live in Mississippi. I don't know if he does anymore. But at any rate, anything you need, they've got, and they can get, and they will ship it to you right to your door. So check them out. Strybuck Industries, really, really worth checking out. It's something that you'll be happy you did, and they can do a great job for you. Well, for the first time in my life this year, I started to use what they call insoles in shoes, and I didn't realize what a difference they can make. They can take a pair of shoes that are just kind of okay, comfortable, and you put a new pair of the right type of insole in them, take out the old insole and put in a new insole, and all of a sudden the shoes that were just kind of mediocre become fantastically comfortable. I mean, and they have insoles that do all sorts of things that are that add arch to them, or give you balance or give you stability. It's a great thing to add to your shoe collection. And, you know, if you have some shoes that you just don't feel very comfortable in, or some sneakers or whatever, they have, you just start looking it up on the computer, and you can find not only, of course, there's Dr. Scholl's out there, but there's tons of other brands, names, and companies that offer this type product, and it really does make a difference in your ability to get around. Because as we get older, people start having people with problems with their feet, whether there's pain or whether there's nerve damage or whatever it may be, flat footed, or all these problems start really taking shape a whole lot more as we gain in age, and the insoles can help so very, very much. So look into that.
2: You didn't buy into the gelling phase back in the day? You know, you gelling like Corey Snelling or something like that, you know, with the Rhyme commercials with Dr. Scholl's?
1: I looked at the gelling stuff and said, and I've also read that one of the main brands that offers a stability shoe has memory foam in it, and I'm told that company has a memory foam in their shoes, but after a period of time, that memory foam actually loses its...
2: kind of like your mattress or something.
1: Yeah, it only lasts so long before it's not doing its job anymore. Mm-hmm. And I don't want that. I want something that's going to hold up and last forever. So I bought a couple pair of insoles, and I've got them on now, and they feel great.
2: Well, it makes a huge difference when you work on your feet every day, too.
1: Wow. And people who, like, you work in a large grocery store or
2: a concrete floor,
1: and you're on it all day long for 8 hours or and beyond sometimes. You really need something to... because shoes on concrete all day long just are not a good thing. And sooner or later, you're going to have hurt feet. And this can help you so very much. And a lot of nurses use insoles as well because it helps them, because they're up on their feet and they're walking around all day long. So I think insoles are great, great things. Actually... brought to my attention by somebody else. All right, short break coming up. You're going to listen to Fox National News coming your way, and then we're coming back with on the Handyman Show with a music segment. We do that every Saturday. We do a music segment, and we expect you to stay tuned. We'll be right back. My name is Buddy. Don't go away.

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1: There's a lot to take in
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2: Wake up with Richard. 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
1: News. I'm Paul Stevens. President Trump speaking to Americans on the 4th of July from the National Mall in D.C. as the nation observes America 250.
2: In this country, we can achieve the wildest and most impossible dreams, and no dream in history is bigger or more incredible than the one that started on July 4th, 1776.
1: The inclement weather forcing the delay or a delay, shortening or canceling many of the 4th of July events from coast to coast. Extreme heat forcing the cancellation of the National Independence Day parade in the nation's capital. The husband of former House Speaker Nancy Pelosi, Paul Pelosi, facing a misdemeanor hit-and-run charge. He allegedly, authorities say, hit a legally parked car on Friday in California's Napa Valley. 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
3: I'm Kelly Bennett for Super Talk Mississippi News, brought to you by Mama Justice. If you've been injured and need legal representation, call Mama Justice for a free consultation at 662-883-6262. Some parts of Mississippi are still experiencing drought, but recent double-digit rainfall in southern Mississippi devastated fruit and vegetable crops. According to Heath Steed, a Mississippi State University Extension Service agent in George County, watermelon growers lost as much as 90% of their crop. Others reported that their losses fall somewhere between 60 and 90%. Blueberry growers are also reporting high yield losses. Specialists at the South Mississippi Branch Experiment Station in Poplarville said they received at least 30 inches of rain from mid-May to June.
0: Mississippi, the place you call home, is a state like no other. 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
19: Wonderful. Couldn't have said it better myself.

0: All right, rock and roll handyman show right here at Super Talk Mississippi. My name is Buddy, and this is the music segment. We're going to kick off with a group called Phish. That's P-H-I-S-H. Doing a song called Farmhouse.
1: You spell it like you spell Fred. Yeah, P-H-R-E-D.
0: P-H-I-S-H.
1: Yeah.
0: Fred.
1: I had a friend named Fred back then. They spelled that way.
0: Really?
1: And it was a girl, yeah. P-H-R-E-D.
0: Wow.
1: Yeah. Never heard that one before.
0: I have a granddaughter named Charlie.
1: I like that.
0: Yeah, she's cool. I mean, she's young. She's my youngest granddaughter, as a matter of fact. But at any rate, Trey,
1: Anastasia.
0: I know.
1: It's tough to say.
0: Even when I know how to say it, I can't say it.
1: Well, you say Trey first, which is so easy, and then you got that tongue twister.
0: Yeah, but anyway, great guitar player, great lead vocalist, and a great writer. And Phish uses a format very much like the Grateful Dead. That's where they learn their trade, is by playing that type of music, playing many different type of music, and sometimes even a jam band. They have a large following. I mean, they've been around quite a while. They started in 1983 in Burlington, Vermont, up at the university, which is a beautiful place, by the way. I've played there a number of times. University of Vermont in Burlington is gorgeous. And they treat us like gold always up there. But he was probably a youngster back then. And he's probably still somewhat of a youngster, I guess. But at any rate, good song, good group. Do a song called Farmhouse. Let's give a listen to Farmhouse.

0: love their album cover with that half moon and star
1: and the outhouse.
0: Outhouse wooden. It looks great. It's just wonderful. But they really they entertain a lot of people, and they've played in front of plenty of people. Matter of fact, they played even in the Sphere out in Vegas.
1: And Trey covered for Jerry at the reunion.
0: He
1: in
0: did.
1: Chicago.
0: He did
1: a great job. Went up there and saw that.
0: Yeah. You went there?
1: Yeah, man, 3 days.
0: Wow, that would be a great show.
1: A lot of fun.
0: Yeah, but that's they did learn their trade a lot from Grateful Dead and had so much respect for Garcia and what he did as far as a musician is concerned. But that's where Trey really learned his chops. All right, let's move ahead a little bit. A group called the Turnpike Troubadours. They do a song called Lord Laurie, and they were formed in 2005 in Oklahoma, and they're basically a country band, but they have a rock drive. They do folk music and Americana and jazz and bluegrass and Cajun music, and they do it all. I mean, and they cover it very, very well. I've done 7 studio albums since 2005. They've done 7 studio albums, and a lot of people never have heard of Turnpike Troubadours, but a lot of people have as well. Let's listen to a song called Lord Laurie.

0: He loves her so much, it's unreal. Turnpike Troubadours, great group. Good sound.
1: Yeah, they sound great.
0: I liked it.
1: Love the cover art, too. It's got a bird dog on it fighting with another dog.
0: I know. I kept looking at the dog and saying, There's Hawk.
1: There's Hawk right there. I can't show it to him.
0: I know you can't show it to him.
1: Excited. Pounce on something.
0: No, it's down, Hawk, down. He didn't bring him today.
1: Yeah, he's just being extra good.
0: Oh, he's being real
1: he's
0: good.
1: He's just running straight to the courtyard as soon as we go to break because he's bird chasing today.
0: Okay, well, I won't bother him then. All right, we're moving ahead.
1: Well, he came looking for you a minute ago, but you weren't in there.
0: I travel around the studio from time to time looking for things to do. All right. Troy Caldwell is next. And Troy was the lead guitar player for the Marshall Tucker Band. I'm sorry, why do I call him Troy? I got that stuck in my brain. Troy Caldwell. It does a song called Midnight Promises, and that's a song that the Toy wrote basically for his daughter, Midnight Promises, and about how to be aware of some of the midnight promises that are made to young ladies and some of the things that are just...
1: Be aware is what he said.
0: Yeah, he does be aware. But anyway, he played lead guitar, wrote most of Marshall Tucker's songs, and sang lead on, like, Can't You See and some of those. And in 1992, he formed the Toy Caldwell Band, and he started doing solo work at that point in time, and that's when he wrote Midnight Promises. So let's listen to Toy Caldwell, Midnight Promises.

0: Midnight Promises, great, great song.
1: Midnight Promises won't make the church bell ring.
0: Won't make the church bell ring.
1: Wisdom.
0: No. There's a lot of wisdom in that song. It really is. A lot of, it's rock and roll, but it's still unreal. Hey, all right, moving ahead. We're going to run out of time, so what we're going to do. Lou Graham, we'll run this all the way through. Lou Graham, lead singer for Foreigner since 1976, but he also, around on their second album, he started butting heads a lot with Mick Jones, and because Lou kind of was like, wanted to do rock and roll, and wanted rock and roll background all the way, whereas Mick Jones was more like into like, hey, let's do a synthetic background. Some were just won't work, but wanted to do a different kind of background and softer music and not quite as hard. So there was always a thing there. So Lou Graham went out and did it on his own thing, and he did quit. Foreigner, and in 1987, he went to solo in 87, and in 92 he rejoined Foreigner in 1992 to be their lead singer. But Lou Graham, song called Young Love, let's listen to it. Good song.

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11: Gab and chatter, and doesn't matter. But
12: they're awesome.
11: New Swamp, man. Really, really, really good. They are from the South somewhere, but they believe in blues and funk and rock and a lot of influence from what's going on with Cajun music in Louisiana. So New Swamp is great. They really are. All right, handyman stuff. Well, bricks have been used for building for centuries. I mean centuries. You think about the building that we're in right here is just a brick building. And the house I live in is brick, as a matter of fact. But in 7,000 B.C., mud bricks were dried in the sun, and that's what was used for bricks at that point in time. And actually, that works pretty well because they kind of stood on top of one another and all of a sudden would start melting down a little bit and make a solid wall. So mud bricks worked pretty well. After a while, they learned to reinforce these bricks by using straw, adding straw to it, adding straw to the mud and drying it that way. And it made the brick stronger. And that lasted until about 3500 B.C., that's right, 3,500 B.C. That's a long time ago. I mean, wow. I don't remember that date at all. But at that point, they started using fire bricks and started firing to realize that it would harden the brick a great deal. And today, we still use that process. And brick is only second to wood as far as a building is concerned. But wood creates basically the good bones in our house is made out of wood. And it's made to last, but it needs to be protected. So they build a shell they build their bones with wood and surround it with brick. And in between there, of course, there's layers of insulation and, there's all sorts of things in the wall that you should know about. But we'll talk about that another time. But brick have been around for a long time, and they're going to be around for long because they're so practical. And they're easy to clean. They're easy to take care of. It's not like you need to go out and do something to them every season, because all you need to do is clean them from time to time. And that's and a good house cleaning formula will generally do the job. The worst case scenario, sometimes you'll have to use a pressure washer to get the bottom mud off them a great deal. But most times they'll work pretty well. Brick, I like brick. Brick is a good thing. And it's something that we need to be aware of and use all the time. And never be afraid of a brick. Now, one thing I will say is builders need to be more aware of the foundation height and maybe make the brick ledge a little higher than what it generally would be, because if you leave it where it generally is, grass will grow up right to the brick ledge, right to the edge of it, and that allows critters in, it allows all sorts of things. So it's a very good idea if you'll raise that up maybe 3 or 4 inches away from the grass level where it's a little higher. And yes, it will show. And some people say, well, that just doesn't look quite as good. Well, yeah, but it's so much better of a system. And it stops critters from coming into your house. It keeps your house cleaner. And it's just, it stops air infiltration as well. It's a good thing to have. So bricks, I think, are something that is going to be around for a long time, and we'll be happy to have that. But lumber is the really the bones of our house, and of course, lumber does need to have some kind of paint or something to protect it from the elements. So they started using all sorts of things. To build boats and to build things that went on the ocean, they needed to find a way to preserve that wood to keep it from rotting. During the period of Alexander the Great, they used olive oil because olive oil would work pretty well in giving it some deterrent to decay. And then they realized that after a long time, the Romans started using tar. And tar worked very, very well in protecting the wood because it basically coated it. And the tar made wonderful boats, and they'd go forever. The Romans went everywhere in their boats. They had wonderful, wonderful boats. Went all over the place. But nowadays, we use kiln-dried, pressure-treated, and it's the best option. But before that, we were just using pressure-treated lumber, which was actually treated in vats of a chemical, which made them non-decaying. And they would absorb all of these chemicals inside the wood fibers, and the wood would not decay because of that. However, it was very heavy. It is very heavy when it comes out of the vat, and it's put on trucks and sent to job sites. So trucks couldn't carry nearly as much because of the wet lumber involved. And not too many years ago, over in Alabama, they devised a man named, I've forgotten his name, but he developed Yellowwood.
12: Yellowwood. Gave a lot of money to Auburn.
11: Yeah. And Yellowwood is what it is, a kiln-dried, pressure-treated material, which is a lot lighter, and you can carry a lot more of it because it's about the same weight as a regular lumber is concerned. So it's not affected by the pressure-treating administered to it. So yellow wood is really what you'll find in most places around. Now, they do make different grades of pressure treated. There's an underground grade. There's a 4x4s or any 4x anything will be

0: thinking about a new vehicle, trust the team that's been taking care of customers for 70 years. The Cannon family has helped thousands drive home happy. Come take a test drive today and see why. And remember, when the smoke clears, nobody beats a Cannon deal. Nobody.
1: Keep in mind, if you decide to use pressure-treated and not kiln-dried pressure-treated, yes, it's going to be a lot heavier and a lot more to get around. It's going to shrink and curve and bend a whole lot more than kiln-dried pressure-treated, because kiln-dried pressure-treated has already been through the process of wanting to bend and warp and, you know, and they keep it as straight as they possibly can. So it's a very good idea to use KD pressure-treated all the way. And yes, I am going to get rid of this frog in my throat somehow or other. Somewhere or other, it will go away. Well, we were talking earlier about washing brick, and I really believe some of the best way to get brick clean is good house washing, but formula will work on cleaning your brick pretty well. But in some cases, you do need to use a pressure washer on your brick. I don't recommend using a pressure washer on your siding of the house because it's just too powerful and it can create some damage sooner or later. But I think the best formula for a house, for washing a house, would be something like Joe Max. And Joe Max says on the bottle, it's a concentrate, and it mixes up in a garden sprayer, and it tells you how much Joe Max to put in there. Follow it by how much bleach. It's generally whatever the measured amount of Joe Max is for the size garden sprayer that you have. And if you have like a 2-gallon garden sprayer, then a quart, maybe a quart and a half of bleach at most, and then follow it with water. Mix it really well and just spray it on your house. And let it set for about maybe 10-15 minutes. In a cooler weather, it can set longer. But when it's really hot out, you can't let it dry. Don't let it set so long that it becomes dry. You don't want that to happen. But once it's on there, it's easy. You just spray it on the house, let it set for a while. And because it's a garden sprayer, it can reach the top of your fascia boards as well. And it will remove all of the mildew and mold and mildew spores and get your house just absolutely clean. And that's the best way to get your house ready. The first step in getting ready for a paint job is to get your house clean. And that really works really, really well. But there's also a formula which you can make yourself, which is something I had prescribed for years and years, and then I decided Joe Max is really easier to use. But at any rate, if you want to go a less expensive route, you might buy some TSP. Now, TSP is nothing but a washing formula. It's kind of like Tide in a box. It used to come in a box all the time. But TSP comes in a box, and it's nothing but a wash formula. And you mix it up with a garden sprayer and bleach, and that will make a house cleaning formula and work very, very well in cleaning your house and getting ready for it. TSP with bleach works just as well as Joe Max and bleach, and works very well in cleaning your house up and getting ready for the paint job. And that, again, is the first step in any paint job that you really, really must do. The house must be cleaned, and not only do you clean it, you need to get rid of the mildew spores. Now, mildew spores are invisible, and you can't see them. They soak inside the wood. But Joe Max and or TSP with bleach will actually go and destroy the mildew spores so they can't recreate mildew again. And it helps a great deal. Get that house as clean as it possibly can, and you'll be happy you did. All right, let me take a minute and tell you about Atlas Foundation Repair. 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When you have a slab foundation that has some problems, Tony Arpino can solve all those problems. A lot of times with just phone calls and a few pictures on a text line sent to him, he'll want 20 feet from each corner and pictures of where your house may be sagging. And over the phone, he can tell you what needs to be done and give you an estimate on the phone if you give him the proper information. If that becomes a problem, he can come to your site and really give you a

0: 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All right. Let's carry on with some more handyman stuff. The text line is kind of quiet, but that's all right. I think Ray was alive.
1: I have one thing I wanted to mention, yeah, because I know folks have been cooped up. They usually start traveling a little bit.
0: Yeah.
1: I found, and I was not familiar with this location in Mississippi, but it's one of those that, you know, the folks that like working outside and like doing stuff and handyman and probably would enjoy this place called Clark Creek. Has 50, I think it's around 50 waterfalls ranging from 10 to 30 feet high around Woodville, Mississippi in the southwest corner of the state.
0: Wow.
1: It is amazing looking. Check it out, Clark Creek. Yeah. It is a wildlife area. It's called the Clark Creek Natural Area. I'm sure there's a lot of folks that are from that area that are like, yeah, I can't believe y'all don't know about this. But absolutely picturesque, beautiful. And if y'all are getting out and about, that looks like a wonderful place to make a pit stop.
0: You know, what just kind of blows me away is there's so much more in Mississippi than what is actually talked about. And there's so much more in different places in different parts of the state. I mean, we have mountainous areas up north, and we have beaches in the south. And, I mean, it's like, wow. Why, it's unreal, some of the things we have. Hey, short break coming up. You listen to the Rock and Roll Handyman Show. Be right back in just a few minutes. My name is Buddy Slark. Don't you go away on Super Talk Mississippi.

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1: and former Mississippi State Bulldog,
0: Jake Mangum.
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0: Don't you
1: Where
0: know?
1: Was Simple Minds from? What was the country of origin?
0: Oh, my gosh.
1: Scotland.
0: Huh?
1: Yeah, from Scotland.
0: Oh, Scotland.
1: Yeah, Scotland. Yeah,
0: a lot of groups are from Scotland.
1: Yeah.
0: An awful lot of happening over
1: good
0: there.
1: Good stuff.
0: Yeah, some good stuff. A lot of good players from Scotland, too. Mm-hmm. Amazing. But at any rate, handyman stuff. What? Yeah.
1: Handyman stuff. We're handyman in it, bro.
0: We're handyman. That's all there is to it. Almost every house has a door that just won't latch. It won't hit the striker plate, and it will not stay closed. Or if it does go to the striker plate, it's awfully sloppy, and it wobbles back and forth. Well, first thing that you need to do before you do anything is make sure the screws that hold the hinges to the door and to the door frame are tight. Because a lot of times when those screws become loose, those doors just don't fit in the hole as well, in the opening as well, and they won't hit the striker plate. Now, striker plates, when you take a striker plate off, you'll see that it's angled a little bit on the front where the door can actually close, and then there's a hole in the center, and then there's a little lip that kind of bends down. Well, that lip that bends inside the hole is actually bendable to tighten your door up if necessary, or loosen your door up if your door won't close into the striker plate. And it's lined up right, but somehow the throw won't fit into the striker plate. Well, move that tongue back with a pair of pliers a little further back and open up the opening just a little bit wider. Now, if none of that works and your screws are tight and the hinges and your strike

0: sticker plate, you did all the adjusting and it won't work, then maybe you should look into the possibility of an adjustable striker plate. I know we've talked about these before, but adjustable striker plates come in all shapes and sizes. They can, you can get one that can go forward or backwards as much as you need it to, up or down as much as you need it to. And they're available all over the place. Matter of fact, if you're looking for something and you're not quite sure what type, check out, Strabog. All right, check them out and find out, get their catalog or look into their on their website and check out what's available, because the same thing that's available from them is available at our local, probably a hardware store or big box home centers have adjustable striker plates as well. That these adjustable striker plates can work up or down and can really make your door close properly. So it's a pretty easy fix, and it should be taken care of and it should be done, because having a door that won't close is just a hassle. It just is a pain in the neck. Every time the air turns on, the door's going to move a little bit. But to have a door that stays where it's supposed to stay, that's a great thing to have. And that's what a striker plate will do for you. Now, in the same type area, a lot of exterior doors have a bubble type weather stripping on them. And these bubble type weather strippings, particularly when a dog like Hawk gets on the bottom of them, they start ripping these rubber bubble weather stripping apart, trying to get into the house or trying to get out or just scratching at the door. And a lot of these bubble weather stripping can get damaged. Well, the beauty of that is the bubble weather stripping is not nailed in. It's not glued in. It's held in by flanges. There's some flanges that actually, each piece of weather strip being either 6'8" tall or 8 foot tall, has three or four ribs that fit in a kerf on the side of your door that actually push in there and hold it in place. And work very, very well. A lot of times an older door, to get them out, you'll end up using pliers to get that old one out, and you may end up tearing the old one to get it out. But most big box home centers or anybody that sells weather stripping, Revel Hardware or anybody like that, has these bubble type weather stripping. Generally speaking, they keep them in 8 foot stock, but they also do have a 6'8" that is offered, but not everybody keeps them. They get the 6'8" one in, 8 foot one in there and cut it down as they need to. But it cuts very easily too. It's very easy to use and it goes back. Now, these bubble type weather stripping, it's available in different colors, black and bronze and white and a beige. So you can get them in just about any color, the color that matches. So if you're going to buy a replacement piece, just one piece, and that's maybe all you need, make sure it's the same color as the ones you have in there. Because to get home with the wrong color strip, you go, why didn't I look at that to begin with? Well, I'd tell you, but it probably hurt your feelings. So we're not going to tell you why. But at any rate, check the color out before you go buying a new one. And maybe you're going to buy a whole set anyway, so it wouldn't matter. Change the color if you want to. But pretty much, a wooden door that's a natural color will have like a beige weather stripping on it. Will be more prone to blend in with the door frame than anything else. Whereas something with a dark frame will have like a bronze or a black weather stripping on it and help a great deal. So that weather stripping can really make a difference in whether your house stays warmer or cooler during this season, because we definitely want to get 100% out of our heating and cooling unit all that we can. So that weather stripping makes a big, big difference.
1: Do you notice that houses that have not enough, maybe, or have some weak spots during the rainy season like we've just seen for 2 weeks, When you have your air conditioner on and it's really hot outside, you get double fog on the outside and the inside of the window. Is that one of the causes for that?
0: Yeah, it is. But only a lot of it is some of the insulated glass, like in aluminum windows, will allow that it doesn't stop enough of the cold or hot air from outside from getting in and touching the warm air inside or the cold air inside and creating condensation. And I say that because I know I replaced a window in my bedroom, which is a low-E glass vinyl window, very high quality low-E, and it can get foggy. My whole house can get foggy. All the windows fog up a little bit, even because they're insulated and they're aluminum. And that aluminum not only transfers heat and cold through the aluminum, but the glass is just not thick enough and not far enough space in between or insulated well enough to create condensation from creating. But this low-E glass with a vinyl frame, I had no condensation whatsoever on it. It just stopped completely. And so I do recommend that vinyl windows in this day and age are really one of the better things you can buy to put in your window, to change your windows with, vinyl windows. All right. You've been listening to the Rock and Roll Handyman Show for 2 hours. My name is Buddy Slowick, the Rock and Roll Handyman. Going to be here every Saturday from 10 to 12. And I hope that you have a great, great holiday weekend coming up. We've got the 250th anniversary of this country, which we're celebrating big time, and I hope you are too. So my name is Buddy. Talk to you soon. And, hey, have a good weekend. Bye-bye.

0: We're on our way to Boston to get some clam chowder. Bye-bye.
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This is the Word of Truth broadcast with Everett Broom speaking. We're thankful to have each of you tuned in at this time. It's always our pleasure to have the opportunity to spend the time with you. We do appreciate the station personnel, all their cooperation they have helping make this possible. We appreciate those that sponsor the program. We appreciate most of all that you've tuned in. Should you not be here, there'd be no point in the remaining part of the program. Should you have correspondence concerning the program, you feel free to direct that to me at my home address, 77 Bethel Cutoff Road, Bassville, Mississippi, 39421. Or you may call me at my home phone, area code 601-943-6384. We'd appreciate the comments, calls, the letters we receive from time to time. And it's just always encouraging to know that you listen and trust in some way could be a blessing to each one. At this time, we're going to read some verses of Scripture found in chapter 5 of the book of St. Matthew and try to provoke some thought. I trust could be a blessing to us, especially you as a child of God. I trust it could encourage you a little bit. In chapter 5, I'm going to be reading with verse 1, and I'm going to read down several verses into the passage, and we're going to talk about some of the earlier verses, because I think it's needful that we see what's being said there, because if we see what's said there, I think it helps us with the remaining thought we're going to deal with. And I know at this time the Lord had gone in the mountain, his disciples came to him, and he was teaching them at this present time, teaching them what we refer to as the Sermon on the Mount. That was the mount where he went. The Lord taught him some things. This was no doubt the very beginning of his ministry and the very beginning of these men following him. And he was preparing them for the work that they had to do and see what they could understand and no doubt warn them of dangers that would be before them, and yet helping them see what they needed to be if they were going to be used of God and to be a blessing in his service. So we're going to begin reading verse 1 and move along as we move down. And seeing the multitudes, he went up into a mountain, and he was set. His disciples came unto him, and he opened his mouth and taught them, saying, now this is, he began now to teach them. And also notice some of the first things he's teaching them is what we often refer to as the Beatitudes. Really the Beatitudes, if you looked at the meaning of the word, it just simply means a blessed state to be in. And a state of blessedness that is greater than just getting a blessing. Although there's blessings in this, but a state of blessedness, a state to be in. David talked about a state of blessedness, and Paul referred to it back in the book of Romans chapter 4. A state so blessed of which that God would not even impute a sin to man, wouldn't even count it to him. And this blessedness not only cometh on this uncircumcision, but on everyone as a state. That's a place to be in, a place of... We could use the term happiness, and it's really not happiness. The word happy and the word joy are very similar, but they carry with them a little different connotation, especially when we come to the Bible, to have peace and to have joy. Happy feels good, but notice the word happy and the word happen come from the same root word. It goes back to happenstance. We feel this way because of what's happened. So if your team wins, boy, you're happy. How long does it last? When they play the next game and, boy, they just get beat up by somebody that shouldn't have beat them, what happens to happiness then? So it's gone away then. It's this feeling we have based on what has happened. But what takes place with joy is it's eternal and it's constant. It prevails because what we have our joy in and what we have our hope in never ends. It's in the Lord Jesus Christ. And he's no less today, and he always was. And the simple fact that in him, that we have redemption, in him we have forgiveness, in him we have hope of eternity and hope of a glorified eternity, and that remains the same. It doesn't matter what comes in life. It doesn't matter if you get up this morning, it's a bad day or a bad hair day. It doesn't matter if it's one of the better days in life. That still remains the same. It's a constant. So that's what this blessed here that's referred to has reference more to peace and to joy, more so than just being happy about something. And almost every one of these verses we're going to read
The thing that he talks about those people being blessed for are something or things of which it's opposite of what we would like to see in the flesh. But when we can see what God has for us, it's really what's necessary there. It's being really God-like. Blessed are the poor in spirit, for theirs is the kingdom of heaven. To be poor in spirit is basically what we'd refer to as a man being humble. And not so much humble before everybody else, but humble before God. And humble before God means that a person sees himself unworthy of his own way. He sees himself not adequate. He sees himself a failure. And he sees God's everything, and he submits his way to God. He becomes malleable in God's hand. He said, blessed are the poor in spirit, for theirs is the kingdom of heaven. So the kingdom of heaven is going to belong to them. That's something they're going to have. And they know that. They're aware of it. They're serving God for that reason. And he said, blessed are they that mourn, for they shall be comforted. Did I go back to the first thing I mentioned about blessed are the poor in spirit? See, our egos get in the way and our pride gets in the way and causes us we want to do what we want to do rather than do what God wants us to do. So he's teaching them what's necessary. These people have the same problems you and I have. So he told them, blessed are they that mourn, for they shall be comforted. Blessed are they that are concerned to the extent over the condition of the world and the condition of sin and the route that people are going and their families going, that they mourn over it. He said this, they're so concerned they mourn. It's not crocodile tears he's talking about, but they're brokenhearted because of it. He said they'll be comforted. Not only comforted in this life, but they're going to be comforted in the world yet to come. He said, then blessed are the meek, for they shall inherit the earth. Talk about inheriting the earth. That's something about the earth. The earth is land. People want land. If you really want to upset somebody, mess with his landline. I mean, over just a foot or so of land, boy, you can start a quarrel, a big one in a hurry. But he said, blessed are the meek, for they'll inherit the earth. Well, you can fight over land. You can buy it all if you want to here in this world life. It wouldn't matter if you owned a deed to all of the United States. When you die, you're going to leave it all behind. It'll be somebody else's, and it won't do you a bit of good in the world that's yet to come. So he said, blessed are the meek. Meek are those that will endure hardships, hurt, and things that aren't necessarily favorable nor something you just like to have, nor pleasant. You deal with that without becoming harsh, without becoming bitter toward God, and without resenting it, without even assailing the people of whom brings it about. Meek, power under control, just simply can obey God. He said, if you do that, he said, you'll inherit the earth. Blessed are they which do hunger and thirst after righteousness, they'll be filled. What are you searching for? And they could ask me the same question, and we're all human. We're all trying to pursue the things of which that pleases us in the flesh, and the things makes us more comfortable, and the things that we value to be more important in life. We pursue those things. But he said, blessed are they which do hunger and thirst after righteousness. That they're more important about what hunger and about righteousness. They hunger and they desire that. He said, this, they will have it. They'll be filled. If you'd like to know the things of God and more about God, you're not going to learn it. You could use your Bible for a pillow and it will help you, and you can't absorb it. It's something you're going to have to live. It's something you're going to have to learn by walking with God. But he said, those that really want it, those that desire it, they'll have it, is what he's saying. Blessed are the merciful, for they shall obtain mercy. Not too many of us like to be real merciful. We like to have people be merciful toward us. But if we want people to be merciful and we want God to be merciful toward us, we have to be merciful toward others. Blessed are the poor in heart, pure in heart. Are they pure in heart? That means your heart is pure. Your motives are pure. You're honest in every aspect of your life. Let me tell you a little something about getting pure motives, man. I heard a number of years ago, I don't remember where I read it or somebody told me, but this young lady, she had been abused by her family, by stepdaddies and uncles and all the people she's accused around and knew, had finally left home, got involved with drugs and different things, and her life was destroyed. And one night she went to a place to just travel, didn't know where she was. It became dark and she got tired and just moved out by a flower bush in someone's yard and went off to sleep. And somewhere after she'd gone off to sleep, dark, it had been dark a while,
some car lights come in and the shine, they saw her, and a man and woman came down there to where she was. Woke her up, and she got up and wanted to know who she was, what was going on with her in her life. And she told him. She just told him what was going on. Didn't have anywhere else to stay. She didn't have a home. She didn't have a bed. She didn't have anywhere to go. And said that that man and woman, they listened. It wound up being the pastor of a church. It was him and his wife. And said that woman hugged her and said the man took her. And he walked up to her and put his arms around her and hugged her and let her know he loved her. And she said that was the first time in her life she had ever been touched by a man when she felt like the motives were pure. I think you can grasp what I'm saying, pure. The motive, the thoughts. Blessed are the pure in heart. And having left that much hanging, they went on and helped her. They got her in some rehab center and got her involved with church, and she later got saved and was a good Christian, being a blessing to others. That's what God can do now. He can do that for people wherever they are. But the point I made with that is, blessed are the pure in heart. A lot of times the people's front is pure, but the motives underneath it, the underlying motives, are not pure at all. So God knows the difference. And blessed are the pure in heart. He said, you'll see God. There must be something there a little bit more special there than just one day I'll see God, because everybody's going to see God one day. At some point in time, might not be for long. Evidently, there's more here to be seen than just that. Now, I'll try not to take a lot of time to get involved with that. I see we're not getting over very far, very fast with this. Blessed are the peacemakers, for they shall be called the children of God. And I'm going to just ask you a simple question. I'm going to move on from here. Are you a troublemaker or a peacemaker? The peacemakers will be called the children of God. Blessed are they which are persecuted for righteousness' sake, for theirs is the kingdom of heaven. If men persecute you, men, women, boys, and girls, people persecute you because you're doing the right thing, he said, you need to be happy. Understand this, why God has something great for you. For theirs is the kingdom of God, kingdom of heaven. Blessed are ye when men shall revile you and persecute you and shall say all manner of evil against you falsely for my sake. He said, when that happened, blessed are you when men shall revile you and persecute you and say all manner of evil against you for my sake, says falsely for my sake. When you're doing the right thing, you're serving God, and people, they try to tear you down because of it, they're falsely accusing you. Here's what he said to do. Rejoice and be exceeding glad, for great is your reward in heaven, for so persecuted they the prophets which were before you. Now, he's teaching the early church at this time, his disciples, and no doubt he's fixing to let them know the responsibilities they're going to have. That he's fixing to leave soon and go back to heaven, back to his Father. And these people that he's talking to, they're going to be left here on this earth. And they're going to be in charge then and left responsible for spreading the gospel and telling the news about Christ and showing this to a lost and dying world. Well, see, what started that day when he left them in charge of this still continues today. It still continues to us today. And we still have those of us as children of God, we have a great responsibility. And that's what I want to try to cheer you off today and get on your mind, is that you have a great opportunity serving God. You're special to God. And he went on to tell them then, he said, you're the salt of the earth. He didn't say you're some of it, you're the salt. Let me mention something to you, kind of get ahead of myself a little bit. Since in the last 2,000 years, if there has been any good, if you've been taught anything is right, if you've been taught anything about God, if you've been taught anything that's good, somewhere that goes back to the influence somewhere of the church. To God's Word, the church, it was given the Word of God and left responsible for sowing this seed and scattering it throughout the world. So God left the church responsible for that. He didn't leave the government. He didn't leave the universities. He didn't leave the public schools. He's left this to the hand of the church. And here's what he told him. He said, you are the salt of the earth. He didn't say some of it. You're the salt of the earth. Let me tell you something. I know you know it, but I remind you. The food that you eat is really not good. You just imagine for a few moments. Turnips, if you just eat turnips, that by themselves, they're not good. You could eat rice by itself. It's not good. You could eat beans by themselves. They're not good. It's just steak, a piece of meat.
and put no salt on it. Put no nothing. Just cook it. And I'm going to tell you, it's not worth eating. Food is not good because it's food. It's good because it has salt on it. I mean, salt brings out the taste. Maybe other things as well, but I'm going to tell you, without salt. Salt, see, it seasons. It makes things desirable. It puts flavor to it that makes you want more. That's the extent of the salt of the earth. You have my word. You're going to spread my word. You're going to sow my word. It's going to have its effect among people. And because of the fact you're the salt, it's going to have its effect among people. You say, well, it hasn't done that. It has. The church still exists today. The Lord started it during his earthly ministry here over 2,000 years ago. It has been persecuted. It's been tortured, been mistreated. The people have. And yet the church still exists today. And there's going to be faith here on this earth when the Lord comes back. There'll be some. And that when I mention that, that opportunity is yours. You can be part of it as well. Might not be here when the Lord comes back, but you know how part of the work that he's left here. So that's what the Lord's fixing to do, is leave this in the responsibility. He's going to commit this into the hand of his disciples. He's going to trust them with it and trust them with his word and to spread the gospel. And he said, you're the salt of the earth. Keep in mind, I said, it'll flavor it. It'll make it good. When I think about the word of God and think about the work of the church, and the work of the church is to spread the word of God. If you get a salt in a sore, what does it do? It will burn. How many times have you ever had the word of God to burn you? I mean, boy, it upset you, almost made you mad. But let me tell you what it did after it did that. It made you better. The word of God, it'll burn, but also it'll purify while it's doing it. It'll purge. It'll purge the sore from the corruption and all the things that are there. That's what the word of God do for us in our life. Sometimes it doesn't feel good while it's doing it, but that's what the work of the church is about. A lot of times, that's one of the, I think probably today, when it comes down to the people of God that's preaching the truth and holding out for the truth and trying to spread the gospel to a lost, dying world, they're probably hated today by more people in the world than it's ever been. You know why they hate them? Because what they're standing for shows them up to be wrong. It shows them to be wrong in what they're doing. It's a purifying effect. And they don't want to be purified until they leave it and they get away from it. But see, you see, the Lord made these promises. He knew what the apostles were going to face. Also, that salt will preserve. But don't you notice something the Lord said about this? He said, but if the salt has lost its savor, it's then more good. If the salt loses its saltness, then what is it good for? It's only to be cast out and trodden and walked under the foot of men. That's all it's worth anymore. It's no more good. And salt can lose its savor. It can lose its taste. Maybe becoming contaminated with other things. Or maybe water getting it and it somehow discharge it. Maybe it changed what it is. It's something no more good. I'm telling you what the warning is here. There's a warning to you in your life as a child of God that you can get so contaminated with the things of the world after a while that you totally lose your influence. And if you do, and here's a warning with this, if you totally lose your influence, if you totally lose it, then you're no more good. Not the servant of God. People won't have any confidence in you. We can lose some of our confidence. Some of it, maybe you can live long enough to gain some of it back, some of the respect. But if you totally lose it, he said, you're no more good. Oh, you'll be just cast out, walked under the foot of men. That's what men will do with you. They'll make fun of you. They'll make light of you. And your testimony, even though it's true, they'll walk it underfoot after it comes to that point. The Bible even made the statement, whenever you come to the place that you cast your pearls before swine, they take and cast them, they walk them in the mud, then turn around and rend you, you can know you're dealing with swine. That's what will happen to you if you lose your saltness. You lose the influence you have and the confidence people have in you. That's what even people that not necessarily would be swine to everybody else, they'll be that to you. But you need to be careful with that. So here's a warning. Keep in mind, you're the salt of the earth. Now, but when I mention about you're the salt of the earth, let me just mention something to you, and I know time's kind of getting away from us. I heard an example given one time that we don't know who we are. I think there's a lot of children of God, people of God, that don't really know who you are. You don't know that you've been called by God. You've been chosen. You've been called out of this world, called from the world. We're in the world, but God's called us. We're to be separate from the world and apart from the world. The world is not supposed to be our guide. It's not supposed to be the thing that sets the tone of our life.
to set the standard for us. We're to be separate from that. And to be so, then we're to be a light to the world, showing them the way of Christ. The Lord went on further, and I'll get to that light part in a moment. But let me tell you this. Talk about, you don't know how important you are. You are more important than you think. The Lord shed His blood. He bought you, paid for you with a price. Left you here in this world and called you a peculiar people. That means a personal possession. He called you a royal priesthood, a holy generation, a holy nation. That's how the Lord looks at the church and the people that are in it. The people that are saved, that belong to Him. You're special to Him. The thing I was going to mention to you, I remember hearing about this woman got married. And she got off somewhere and maybe moved wherever her and husband moved. Hadn't been married but a few days. And we'll just use the name just for the sake of time. That's for names to look at. Somebody called one day. And she was Miss Smith before she got married, but she married Mr. Johnson. And so she got the phone call one day. Her husband's all gone to work, and she really wasn't thinking about it. And she answered the phone and said, "We're looking for Miss Johnson." She said, "I'm sorry, but Miss Johnson lives here." She said, "I'm Miss Smith." See, she forgot who she was. She needed to be reminded and happened to think about it and had to get it all corrected right away. But the point, she had forgotten who she was. That she'd been Miss Smith all those years. Now she's Miss Johnson. She's married to someone. Here we are, children of God. We used to be someone bogged up in sin, but now we're children of God. We don't need to forget who we are, what God has us here for. When we face the occasions in life that we maybe run into people from different ways, the things that happens to us, the opportunities that we have, we don't need to ever forget that. Keep in mind, now you go back to the book of Ephesians, chapter 2, verse 8, "For by grace are you, by grace through faith are you saved. It's not of yourselves, it's not of works, lest any man boast." But he goes on in verse 10, and lets us know, but it's ordained of God. We are ordained unto good work, called unto good works, ordained we walk in them. The Lord has something for us to do. He has a work for us to do. And he went on and said, then I'm going to get back to Matthew. Talked about the salt, but he said, you are the light of the world. You're the light of the world. He didn't say one of the lights, you're the light. If we go back and follow that word light a little bit back through the Gospels, what we'll find is, especially in the book of St. John, that Jesus came, he was the light of the world. John came on the scene and he bare witness of the light, but he was not that light. And the light that was in him was the life of men. The light, the glory, the rays of God was really what led men to God and showed them the way of God. The Bible later mentioned in chapter 5, I believe it is, the Lord teaching the Jewish people. He said, there's a time when you really, I'm going to use my own terminology, I'll paraphrase. You really had great respect unto John the Baptist, and you considered him a bright and a shining light. And he was that to you. You considered that. But the Lord went on to let them know, then you've lost out of that. You've lost out of the Lord. But the Lord goes on in two other places. He talks about, I'm in the world, and as long as I'm in the world, I'm the light. I'm the light of the world. That's what the Lord is telling us. He's the light of the world. But he also tells us here in the book of Matthew, now you're the light. When the Lord leaves this world, he's the light while he's here. But now we are the light of the world. You're the light of the world. We're part of that. I'm part of it. You're part of it, just as sure as you're a child of God. God wants the world to see Christ in you and your life. I go back to the book of Philippians just a second. I'll read a verse there. I could paraphrase it, but I'm going to just turn and read it. I want you to notice what he said here about who we are and what we're to be doing. Book of Philippians, chapter 2, I believe it is. I'll get there in just a second. That you may be blameless and harmless. This is how we as children of God are to be. You're the light of the world. The world's looking at you. And if they see God, let me say it this way. I've heard this statement made a lot of times. Did you know your life may be the only Bible that somebody's reading? There's somebody you can have influence with. There's somebody that's watching your life. There's somebody observing everything you do. And there's somebody somewhere you can be a blessing to that maybe I can't help. That I can't be a blessing to, but God's put you there that you can. But the other side of that is, but if you if you put your light out, you hide it under a bushel, you cover it up with the sins of this world, you let the globe get so stained with sin and the things of the world that they can't see Christ in you anymore, then you can't help them. So the Lord said he put us here that we might be blameless and harmless, the sons of God without rebuke
in the midst of a crooked and perverse nation among whom you shine as lights in the world. He said, whenever you take a Christian's life, and let me mention this about the light. We say it sometimes and how to hear from different Christians and try to persuade them, and maybe how the thoughts ourselves. Times get so hard, it's hard to live for the Lord. So you can't do any good. But let me tell you, the darker the night, the brighter the light shines. You can walk out at dusk with just the average flashlight, and you think that thing, you can't hardly tell where you're shining it. Wait until about midnight. Maybe one night when the moon's not shining, there's no stars out, and you take that light out there, it's pitch dark. You can turn it on and look, it shines pretty bright when you see it then. But that's what we are to do in our lives. That's how we're to be different from the world. They're in darkness. They are caught up in sin. Our life is to be about something different. We're separate from the world. We're not part of the world. We're to live for the Lord. And when you do this, you're a light. The Bible said a city set on a hill that cannot be hid. You take a city set on a hill somewhere, the light's all shining. You may be off miles from it on a high, high hill. It doesn't matter how far from it you are. When you look, you can see those lights. You can see them glowing. They shine. And you know, there's direction. There's people there. Maybe you're traveling on the road. Maybe you're a place where you don't think there's anybody. You don't think there's a town. But also, you look off out there, and there's a bunch of lights on a hill. You know, you can probably go there and find you a room. You can probably go there and find you some food. You can find what you need. Well, that's what we to be, the light of the world that people can see in us and know the way to God, not so much the food of the world, not so much the things of the world, but they come to see the light of God, the light of Jesus Christ, and know that we can find help there. We see that with those people, that their life reflects the things of God. It's their life that shows us the way that we need to go. And that's what we've been called for as the Lord's people. That's the part I want to get on your mind. At this present time, you're the salt of the earth. You're the light of the world. Don't let the devil rob you of that. Don't let him take that away. Don't let him cause your light to go out. Don't let it cause it to be hid. Don't let it cause your salt to get so corrupted in the world it's not salty anymore. We have a great work to do. And the great thing is, God's promised us, if we'll do this, He's promised that we'll have a great place, a great reward with Him in heaven, which will last forever and forever and forever. Eternity is a long, long time. Don't squander your eternity. Take advantage of the things you have to live for God while you have the time and opportunity. Just want to encourage you in that endeavor. And again, we thank you for listening. And let me say this before I close. If you've never been saved, let me urge you, trust Christ as your Savior while you have that time and opportunity. Dear Heavenly Father, use the message you're on in glory. Cleanse of our blunders and errors. Forgive us of every way we failed you. In Jesus' name we pray. Amen.

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1: Guys, Paul Morrow here for the great Guy Benson filling in on the show today. Now, unless you have been under a rock, you know that we got some big SCOTUS decisions over the last 2 days, and one of them was the men in women's sports. And what was interesting to me as a lawyer is the fact that the decisions so heavily pinned themselves to the idea that men in women's sports was dangerous. It was refreshing to finally hear somebody just say the obvious, which is having a guy, genetic guy, that is a head

bigger than the women he's playing against, knocking around on the basketball court, is a recipe for disaster and something that women, after all this time, women athletes should not have to put up. And yet, it were the three left judges, the progressive justices on the court, were the ones who voted against it. What a state of affairs that we have arrived at. We have the perfect guest to tease it all out for us. We have Jennifer Say, former Levi's executive.

0: thinking about a new vehicle, trust the team that's been taking care of customers for 70 years. The Cannon family has helped thousands drive home happy. Come take a test drive today and see why. And remember, when the smoke clears, nobody beats a Cannon deal. Nobody.
1: During that time, there was a recognition of a genuine I wouldn't even call it a malady. What would you call it? A syndrome of gender dysphoria. It occurred at about a 0.00001% in the general population. Someplace along the line here, and I would argue it was because the left got a lot of what they wanted relative to LGBTQ rights, that all of a sudden this kind of a thing occurred where you can't discriminate, but now you have to allow for this because it's always a competition. We all know that on the left. And so now because you got the LGBT, I want to stop before the T, LGBTQ wins, they needed another frontier to conquer because they all wanted to show how much more virtuous they are than the person to their left. So now we finally got a little bit of common sense poured into this thing at the federal level. But is this going to work at the state level? That to me is the real question. Because if this is not going to work at the state level in various states, what has really been accomplished? That's going to mean that entire states are still going to allow this nonsense. Am I wrong? Where's this all going?
2: Are you back to me? Sorry, I had a little problem. Sorry, I'm back. The whole thing is a problem. What I keep telling people is we won, but we're not done. So the only thing that happened yesterday was the 27 states that have laws protecting women's sports, they can keep doing that. The 23 states that don't can keep doing what they're doing, which is allowing boys to steal medals and roster spots from girls. And we can't have that. First of all, those girls deserve fair competition too. But second of all, it's as a matter of practicality, it doesn't work. If you're a really good athlete, even at a young age, you compete across state lines. So it doesn't make any sense that you have fairness in Tennessee, but not if you go to a national championship in California. I think what was really illustrative yesterday, if you look at the headlines from all the major outlets, it's all this hand-wringing about the poor boys who are going to be banned from sports. No one's banned.
1: Please. They're not banned.
2: No one's banned from anything.
1: That's right.
2: And what a setback for trans rights it is and all of this stuff. And it's like no one said, what a win for women and girls. We're restoring the rights, you know, the right to fairness and opportunity for women and girls. So to me, that just illustrates that culturally, we still have a really long way to go.
1: It's been shoved down the throats of these students. And, you know, I interviewed, I'm sure somebody you're familiar with, interviewed yesterday, Paula Scanlon. And she was so articulate on what it was like to be in the locker room on the swim team with Leah Thomas. And how when some of the swim team at UPenn had the temerity to express some discomfort, they were made to feel like the bad guys. They were the bad girls, I should say. Actually, this is one of those contexts where you got to be very careful about the pronouns, right? They were made to feel like they were the villains, which is preposterous. I mean, did you ever have to deal with anything like that?
2: Yeah, I mean, you're completely right. I know Paula and I know her story well. They were told by the university, don't say anything. You'll never get a job. You'll be a bigot, and we can offer you counseling if you need it. Like, she's the one that needs counseling. She's the same one that doesn't want to change in front of a 6'4" man. I mean, I've been out of competition for a while. You didn't say it in the introduction, but I was a national team gymnast for 8 years, and I was a national champion in 1986. I dealt with different challenges and issues in sports. As everybody knows, the abuse in gymnastics is rampant, and physical, emotional, and sexual abuse. And I was the first whistleblower on all of that in 2008. And I'll tell you, I dealt with this same kind of pushback. The world fought to defend the men who were the abusers and told me that I was wrong and I was crazy and I was a liar. Well, turns out, guess who was right? Me. So it's the same fight we have on our hands. It's hard to see it for some people, but it's the same thing. The world, the institutions are caving to these guys and, you know, protecting their feelings and reputations. What about the girls? The girls matter too, and we will get there, but we still have a long fight on our hands. We still do. Because to your point, they have shoved this down the girls' throats. They have pushed it into the culture, and people believe it. They just recite these lines. Trans women are women. No, they're not. Pronouns. They just say all this stuff. None of it's true,

0: but people just spew it unthinkingly. And so now, you know, the headlines are reading about, you know, what a blow to the dignity of young trans girls. Did anyone care about Paula's dignity? No. What about the dignity of the girls who have to give up podium spots and stand there and spot, smile, and not stand up in their own defense? Everyone seems to have forgotten about the girls. But thank goodness Justice Kavanaugh did not. He wrote a beautiful,
1: beautiful strong on this. Yeah, he was.
0: Yeah.
1: He was. Well, look, I'm an attorney as well. I have a degree from Harvard, a graduate degree. I have more degrees than a thermometer. I have all this life experience. And I am reciting my credits here because I want you to understand how considered and articulate my response to this charge of removing the dignity from our trans population is. And that is the following response. All right. Get lost. All right.
0: I love it.
1: Bronx tear, a cheer if ever was one was deserved. All right. That's all I got. Are you kidding me? You want to wear the dress? You want to wear the mascara as an adult? Go ahead. Keep it away from kids. I think that any sane adult should be believing that. That said, if you're an adult and you want to transition, it's a free country. I don't want to pay for it. All right. I'm not going to change, you know, you want to start lopping off body parts or something, you know, that's on your own dime and on your own time. But that said, I am not willing to buy into the idea that you have to compete against women because you've decided to identify as one. Yeah. And here's why, Jennifer, and this is something that I don't hear, this talking point. I don't hear the other talking point I just laid out very much either. But that said, we need more of that, frankly. I'd like to see somebody just do that on the air one time because that's all it deserves. But that said, you know, we always hear about how incredibly difficult it is to be trans. Oh, yeah. You have no idea the challenges I face every day. I wake up seeking my trans joy. Yeah. Okay. Like, you know, I want some cis male joy. Where's my hetero joy? I don't get a whole lot of joy. All right. You know, so what? I gave up on that a long time ago. But why do you then choose to make your life that much difficult, that much more difficult, excuse me, by going into sports, high profile sports? That is to say, look, you're having a hard time with this. You're fighting on a number of fronts. Why would you then cognizantly put yourself front and center in a national debate at which you are on the losing side by all polls? Why would you then do that to yourself? Either don't play sports, or if it comes down to this, no, I have a right to play sports. Fair enough. Then you're going to play with the gender that's determined by your chromosomes. And I don't understand why you don't hear more about that, because it seems to me that the answer there is just look at me. It's performative. Look at Leah Thomas. Couldn't win a race, right? You could have put a jetpack on that one as a male. Couldn't win a race. Now all goes over to the women. All of a sudden, he's winning all the races. And it seems to me it's just to gain an unfair advantage, but also to not only get attention, but to occupy a grievance group. Because these days, that's so exalted. I'd be interested in your take on that.
0: I agree with you. I want to just point out Justice Thomas had a great line in the decision yesterday, which no one says. He said, I don't care. I'm not quoting directly, but basically, wear all the bows and makeup you want. You're not a girl.
1: Right.
0: It's that simple. And you can compete in boys. I agree with everything you said, but I would also go one step further. I think with adult males in particular, it's about humiliating women. Huh. They know that the culture, not the majority of people, but the institutionalized culture, you know, the media, the left-leaning advocacy groups, universities and education systems are going to take their side as this, you know, they're this aggrieved, vulnerable community. Right. And isn't it amazing? Right. This trans boy had to fight through all of this, and he won the medal. And it's like the girls are forced to stay silent. I think they revel in that. I think it's a humiliation ritual for the girls and the women.
1: Wow, that's interesting. I've never heard that there actually is an animus towards the very gender that they're seeking now to occupy. Right?
0: I think there's a total misogyny. Yes, I think Will Thomas that Paula spoke about, I think walking through that locker room naked and forcing those girls to just deal with it and make them uncomfortable. Yeah. He knew what the university
1: power
0: would
1: play.
0: Say to the girls.
1: Yeah.
0: Exactly. It's a flex, as the kids say.
1: Wow. That's an interesting theory. You know, I hadn't heard that. You know, I'd be interested in the guy's, actually, I'm not that interested. I don't want to hear it. But all I was going to say is what could be relevant is the guy's dating history. Did he have a hard time with women? Was he rejected in high school or something? Because if there is that kind of an animus, you got to wonder where it came from. Either way, it's very performative. It's very much look at me, look at me. Now the question becomes, okay, look, we've established the fact that it's abject lunacy and that it really just shouldn't be countenanced. And we finally got a favorable decision here that is in the realm of common sense. But as you note, a lot of work still has to be done. And, you know, I think you're going to get out to a point where, like, okay, you want to go to a college and you're a young woman who is an athlete. You're going to say, well, I'm not going to University of California because I don't want to be competing against guys. And there's a good chance there's going to be a guy on the team. But then there's also the issue, like you say, of what happens if you're a traveling team and you go to play in Tennessee and Tennessee outlaws it. So then the star player who happens to be a guy can't swim in Tennessee. Is that how this is going to work? You work with the Alliance Defending Freedom. What are their positions on this? What are they trying to get done?
0: Well, they agree. We're in agreement, and we put out some content this morning on the subject to try to explain to folks that, you know, we did win, but we have 23 more states to go.
1: Right.
0: They're not going to stop until they get this, you know, basically, we want national legislation. We want state by state legislation. We want challenges that go up to the Supreme Court in the 23 states that would say that girls' Title IX rights are being violated. We need a case that goes to the Supreme Court that isn't what we saw in West Virginia and Idaho, where they have a law, but one where they don't, and a girl challenges the fact that they don't and says that her Title IX rights have been violated. So I know that's what ADF is going to keep pushing for. From my perspective, you know, I lead this brand. We're a clothing company, but brands influence the culture. And you know, the headlines that I mentioned to you, we need to change the cultural conversation. I want to make it absolutely unacceptable for any team to field a boy. I don't mean legally unacceptable. I mean culturally unacceptable.
1: Which can be sometimes more powerful because a lot of people are not tuned into the legal machinations. And so
0: that's right.
1: They're being influenced by TikTok. So to that point, we got 45 seconds left. To that point, get in where people can find you and then tell us about your book.
0: Oh, goodness. Let's see. Go to the website, buy XXXY Athletics. That's XXXYAthletics.com. We're the only brand supporting fair competition and fighting for female athletes. You can find me at Jennifer Say. That's S-E-Y on X, and follow everything that we are doing in this space right now. And I've written two books. One is Chalked Up, about my experience as a gymnast, and the other is called Levi's Unbuttoned, my experience in corporate America.
1: The woke mob took my job but gave me my voice, because this is the same kind of nonsense that goes on in the DEI offices of corporate America. Do your, is it just Jennifer Say without any dot in it for X?
0: Yep.
1: All right.
0: Yep.
1: That's where people get to go. Everybody goes on X. So guys, at Jennifer Say, S-E-Y on X, to keep up with the, listen, young women, if you're listening out there and you haven't turned it off yet because you got an old guy on the Benson Show today, go to this, because this is, you got to fight for yourselves here, because I'm telling you, you outnumber these people, but they're just loud. There's an old saying on the NYPD where I used to work, empty garbage cans make the most noise. And that's who's making the most noise right now. And we got to win, right? I'm going to give you the last word.
0: We're going to win. We're going to win because truth outs in the end.
1: Truth out in the end. I can't see any better than that. Jennifer, we appreciate you being there. Folks, go find her online. Check her out. This is an important fight. Thank you for being here.
0: Thank you.
1: Paul Moore for the Guy Benson Show. Guys, we're going to take a quick break. Be right back.
2: In the swamp, not of the swamp. Guy Benson.

0: 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I've been surfing here since I was a kid. 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

0: is. Guys, Paul Morrow sitting in for Guy Benson. And as we speak, there's another guy speaking, and it's the big guy, Donald Trump, giving a speech up at the Teddy Roosevelt Library up in the Badlands of North Dakota. Let's check it out. We're going to dip in.
1: I want to give a very special thanks to the Patriots who gave us such an incredible escort from town. We had more law enforcement. You know, I love law enforcement. Now, according to the people that are running on the other side, in many places, they want to defund the police. That's not going to happen. We see them all the time. They said they're social Democrats. Doesn't it sound pretty? They're actually communists, but we'll get into that a little bit later. They're not going to win. They're not going to win anything. They got some very unattractive candidates, I have to say. During my first term, it was a privilege to sign the bill.
0: That, you know, I love when he talked. They're very unattractive. What other president would say that? I think he's funny. I don't care what anybody says. All right. Look, the president makes the point about law enforcement. Of course, going to be on board with that and everything else. But he's right about something I think that's a little subtler here. And that is, these DSA members are not democratic socialists. Understand that that's a locution they came up with to hide their intentions and true identity here. And I'm going to name check somebody that I think is very much at fault, which is Barack Obama. That's when I really felt the big shift began. 1/6 of the American economy going into Obamacare was supposed to change and rectify the affordability issue relative to medical care. And yet today, as we come into the midterms, what do we keep hearing about? Affordability is the big issue. Housing and medical care. Well, hello, is it 2010 already? I thought the ACA was supposed to fix that. Obviously, it did not. And he also had two terrorists, Bill Ayers and Bernadine Dorn, at his library opening. Shameful. That's who he really was. We'll be right back with Ross Kaminsky, my friend from the Rockies. Stay put.
2: 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I've been surfing here since I was a kid. Now, seeing my grandson out on the water, it means everything to me. 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
7: News. I'm Paul Stevens. President Trump speaking during an America 250 celebration at the National Mall in D.C. yesterday.
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7: That event was delayed due to thunderstorms in the area. Vice President J.D. Vance yesterday in New York City.
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9: I'm Kelly Bennett for SuperTalk Mississippi News, brought to you by Mama Justice. If you've been injured and need legal representation, call Mama Justice for a free consultation at 662-883-6262. Some parts of Mississippi are still experiencing drought, but recent double-digit rainfall in southern Mississippi devastated fruit and vegetable crops. According to Heath Steed, a Mississippi State University Extension Service agent in George County, watermelon growers lost as much as 90% of their crop. Others reported that their losses fall somewhere between 60 and 90%. Blueberry growers are also reporting high yield losses. Specialists at the South Mississippi Branch Experiment Station in Poplarville said they received at least 30 inches of rain from mid-May to June.
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0: generation of conservative talk. Right here, right now. 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Fox News. You're listening to The Guy Benson Show. Filling in for Guy Benson, here's Paul Morrow.
1: Guys, Paul Morrow here, filling in for the great Guy Benson. And speaking of great, we got a great guest. Full disclosure.

0: Disclosure, he's a friend of mine, the voice of the Rockies. If you didn't know it, you know it now. You know, I always forget these things go out nationwide, and we got somebody that is a big deal out there in the Rocky Mountain region. We got Ross Kaminsky, great radio host and friend. Ross, welcome to the big show.
1: Oh my gosh, one of my favorite people. I had no idea I was going to be on with you when I got asked to do the hit today. Man, it's good to talk to you, Paul.
0: It's great to talk to you as well from the other side of the mic. Normally, you're interviewing me, and it's a very different circumstance because I'm fully clothed this time.
1: that makes one of us.
0: So, anyway, I don't even want to ask. So, look, let's get to the most important thing here, which is to recognize that, pal, you're no athlete. Folks, if you don't know, the voice of the Rockies decided he was going to take up pickleball, and I'll let him finish the story. What happened to you, man?
1: The very first time, so let me just tell you the dumbest thing, Paul. I decided to try pickleball because I was getting hurt playing racquetball because I hate losing, and I was running into the walls and all this stuff. So I'm like, okay, that seems like a nice, easy game. And so the very first time I ever played, I was lunging forward and low for a shot, and I felt a pop in the back of my leg, and I ripped the hamstring tendon fully off the bone, and I had surgery last Friday, and I'm recovering slowly. So wait, you're saying that your friend here, who's, you know, a 5'9" Jew, is maybe not a world class athlete?
0: Well, I didn't say it in quite those terms, but I mean, I guess you went to it. You caught that was the dog whistle. Well, we're sorry to hear it, but really not very sorry. All right, let's move beyond that. I'm sure you're a young man. You're going to be fine. That pickleball's a killer. That's why I never play it. But I hear it's a big deal. But they play it. There's a big joint just opened up down the block from me. There's people going in and out of there constantly, so there must be something to it. I don't know. But let's get to why you're here today, which is not to discuss your maladies, but of course the fact that we are in the middle of some kind of political earthquake that we're all trying to understand. And I don't think that's an overstatement. And you just had one happen in your backyard. As I said, you're the voice of the Rockies. Everybody out there knows you. I've seen it. I've been out there. Last time I was, what was I doing out there? CrimeCon.
1: CrimeCon.
0: There, yeah. So, and by the way, thanks for that drink you didn't buy me. And so you got a front row and center seat to the next iteration of this nonsense. We have this Mila Kyros taking over from a longtime Democrat. She's obviously going to win the general. Look, is this just, you know, sort of a spasm occurring in these blue cities and it's very localized? Or are we seeing a genuine sea change on the left in the Democratic Party?
1: That's obviously the question for politics going forward.
0: Right.
1: And I don't have a definitive answer, but if you make me guess, I'll guess it's a little bit more than just temporary, kind of in the same way that the Tea Party, which evolved to a certain degree into MAGA and the Trump coalition, that kind of thing. Like, a lot of people said, oh, this Tea Party thing is going to be temporary. And it's not exactly dominant, perhaps, but MAGA is, but is definitely not temporary either. And I think part of what's going on, Paul, is we now have a generation not only of young people being trained to disdain the American Constitution and freedom and capitalism and Jews, right? But also we have these silos now where all these people are getting their information from social media. And so they are only hearing voices that mimic their own. And I think it's going to be self-reinforcing for a while. And I think it's not going to be as temporary as you and I would hope.
0: Yeah, I mean, that is kind of disheartening. I'm going to tell you, look, I like to actually bring optimism to these kinds of conversations. And from where I sit, it does have a shelf life. Why? Because it can't work. It doesn't work everywhere in the world that's socialism / communism, because a number of them are sliding well into communism. It just doesn't work, and it's never worked anywhere. As Margaret Thatcher said, eventually you run out of other people's money. And that, you know what? Math. You know, what's his name? Fiorello LaGuardia, a great mayor we had here in New York City, said there's no Republican or Democratic way to pick up the garbage. At the end of the day, that it has to work. That's it. And if it's not going to work, then eventually they're going to lose. But boy, will they do some damage in the meantime. Let's go to another aspect of what I think is driving this, and that is blatant anti-Semitism. Now, you're Jewish, right? You and I talked about that. I can't remember what you told me.
1: Yeah, all absolutely. Right. So, all and right. proudly so.
0: All right. So, and you are a supporter of the nation of Israel. So
1: very much.
0: We've talked about that. So is this now going to be a blatantly, I don't buy the hard, bright line distinction between what they call Zionism, which is just a euphemism for anti-Israel, and anti-Semitism. Because, number one, of all the dog whistles that go out there when they say anti-Zionism, you know, the people on the ground get what they're saying. But also you see the attacks. And one of them happened in your neighborhood, right, in Denver, that this Mila Kiros won't even call anti-Semitism. You got the Egyptian guy to lit people on fire, and he did it for blatantly anti-Semitic reasons. Mm-hmm. And yet she won't even call it that. So in light of that, we're going to play that clip in a moment, but in light of that, is the Democratic Party sort of on an irrevocable slope into being the anti-Semitic, not anti-Zion, anti-Semitic party?
1: So I will say yes in parts. I don't think they will end up taking over the whole party, but I think they will be this lingering cancer in places like Denver and Seattle and Manhattan and other places like that, where you have these young, downwardly mobile, overly educated, but incredibly ignorant, young voters, mainly young white women, who have been trained that if you're white, you are inherently an oppressor. And if you are brown or some other version of not white, then you are inherently more virtuous because obviously you've been oppressed. And that's why these people hate Israel, which they perceive as white, even though it's really not that white a country. They hate the U.S. for the same reason.
0: Right.
1: They see both of them as white countries.
0: The Israel, it's exactly right. Israel is a proxy for America, not just because what they like to say, you're funding genocide, America, you're propping that nation up. Really, why Israel is such a target of their ire is because it looks too much like America. It's too successful. It looks too westernized. It's progressive. The only place in the Middle East as a, let's say, LGBTQ person that's even remotely safe for you is Israel. Palestinians live better in Israel. No other nation in the Middle East does anything for the Palestinians. The Jordanians had to take 3 million of them in. They don't want them there. Have you ever heard Egypt roll out the red carpet for them? No, they keep a buffer, of course, between them in the Sinai. So, you know, this canard that somehow or other Israel is at the heart of all the problems there is just nonsense. Now, that said, I would like to see the Trump administration move more forcefully on Gaza. You and I have talked about this. When Gaza was essentially wiped out following the October 7 attacks, and it went the way it went, and Hamas wouldn't relinquish, one of the promises we got from the administration is that it was going to be rebuilt, and it was going to be a place the Palestinians wanted to be. Now, whether or not that can ever happen or not, I don't know if the Palestinians will ever be satisfied with just Gaza. But are you frustrated with the fact that we haven't seen a lot of movement in terms of rebuilding Gaza?
1: Interesting question. I think I'm going to slightly disagree with you on this one. And the reason I'm not frustrated is that I believe that Gaza is largely populated by people who are perfectly happy with what happened on October 7th, by people who celebrate and dance in the streets when Israeli civilians get murdered. And I don't really care what happens to Gaza or Gazans until such time as they are willing to say, yes, we want to live in peace. And until they are willing to live in peace, they can rot for all I care. I want peace. I want them to come to that. I want them to come to a situation where Americans and Israelis and the Saudis and whoever else says, all right, now we know you guys are going to behave like normal people and we can rebuild. But I have no interest in doing the rebuilding first, because they've never wanted peace, and I think they still don't.
0: So essentially what you're saying is it wouldn't work. We could make it into the Riviera, they're never going to be satisfied. It's always going to be, we need all of the Israeli land.
1: Yeah, until you kick the Gazans out, and then of course you'll have all the leftists talking about ethnic cleansing and genocide and stuff like that. So I think it's not going to happen, and you know, it's fine with me. Let's just kill Hamas one or two or three at a time and just let it sit there as long as it's contained.
0: And that's kind of where it is right now. Well, I promise you a clip. I want to play this clip from your new congresswoman, it looks like, Milet Kyros, relative to that firebombing attack I talked about. Because to me, this just was a jaw-dropping. Can we roll 19, guys?
2: That firebombing attack in Boulder on the group of peaceful protesters there that were protesting in support of the Jewish hostages being held by Hamas, was that firebombing attack on them an act of anti-Semitism?
3: I don't know what was in the heart of the perpetrator. All I know is that he went and attacked innocent people because of what they might have believed. And I don't even know what the people that were at that protest believed, too. In fact, most of them were probably just there to, you know, ask that the people who were kidnapped during October 7th be returned home to their families. That's not a political statement in and of itself.
2: But you would not describe it as anti-Semitism?
3: I don't know. I don't know what his intentions were.
4: Wow. Shocking.
0: Yeah, I mean, you know, come on. As the old saying goes, it walks like a duck, it talks like a duck. I mean, are you kidding me? And I got to ask you, because you're out there, you're our spy on the ground. What's the reception to rhetoric like that?
1: So most normal people see that for what it is. And that reporter who asked that question is a television reporter here named Kyle Clark, who is a very good interviewer, but not perceived to be conservative at all. And it's interesting to have him ask those kinds of hard questions. The problem is, Paul, that this isn't a statewide race. It's not Senate. It's not governor, right? It's a House district in Denver. It might as well be Manhattan or Seattle. So what the normal sane people think outside of that, she doesn't care. The Democratic Party doesn't really care. They're all just going to circle around whoever the nominee is, because the only thing that matters is power, much the same way that you've had some Democrats circle the wagons around Nazi tattoo boy in Maine, because nothing matters except winning.
0: So I have been name checking the Red Green Alliance, and I'm surprised it's not getting more play, because one of the things, the red being communist and green being Islamist, one of the things that the Islamists have done here, and those people are not strictly, by the way, Islamic themselves. A lot of them is just, as you said, young white women and men, a lot of them women, who have just decided that they have to take on the Gaza issue because it represents oppressed versus oppressor. And they have managed to coalesce with the traditional civil rights groups, mostly African Americans, but also the gay groups, right? LGBTQ, I can't even say it, the trans groups, etc. And this is the so-called grievance Big Ten. It's a very canny move politically. You see it here in certain individuals in New York who very cognizantly do it. They all share the same funding streams, etc. And I think that's where all this is coming from. Here's my problem, and I want to ask you, this is a tough question, but I'm going to put you on the spot. Every city in America with a million or more is a blue city. They're all going this way, and I think it's going to continue. I don't see too many of them holding the line. You can run them down. You can name them all. What happens when all of our cities look like this, but yet the rest of the country doesn't, and people continue to vote with their feet and go to Florida, go to South Carolina, go to Texas? I mean, are we setting ourselves up for a civil war here? What do you think it looks like in 10, 15 years?
1: Yeah, so another great question. There's a few different answers. One, to the extent that people leave, those places will have less representation in Congress, which is good. But to give you a more philosophical answer, I'm sure you're well acquainted with Ayn Rand, and my son's middle name is Rand. Mm-hmm. And in Ayn Rand's magnificent novel Atlas Shrugged, basically what happens is you have kind of the left start dominating things and start attacking the productive members of society, saying, we want your knowledge, we want your stuff, we're going to tax the bejesus out of you, which is a little different than the Islamic thing. But my point is, things get much worse before they even start getting better. And my mindset is like that, Paul. I think you're right that these cities are, many of them are going to go that way. And I think that It will not get better until, unfortunately, these cities are really suffering. And perhaps we're living in an H.L. Mencken world where he described democracy as the theory that ordinary people know what they want and deserve to get it good and hard.
0: You know what? Mayor Koccia, when he lost an election, said something similar. He said, the people have spoken and they must be punished. And it kind of makes the same point, but I take heart in the fact that I really do believe it is somewhat ephemeral because it just can't work. And at some point, these towns are going to bottom out, and hopefully they come back, as we saw here in New York in the 70s, 80s, and 90s. But you know what? It's going to be a long time, and we're going to have to suffer through it. Ross, I wish I had all day with you, man. You're my brother from another mother. We think very similarly, but we got to go. We hope you heal up, and thank you for being here.
1: Thanks so much for having me, Paul. We'll talk soon.
0: You got it. Guys, we're going to take a break. Stay with us to the top of the half hour.
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8: 1 year ago, Cardinal Robert Prevost was elected Pope Leo XIV as the first American to ever become the Bishop of Rome. In the first official biography of the Pope, author Elise Allen says Leo has a special message to American Catholics.
9: Building friendship, building community, remembering that in spite of our differences, we can be friends and we can treat each other as human beings. You know, I think that's his big message.
8: And it's a message that has been tested and making headlines in the last few weeks as the Pope and President Trump sparred over disagreements about the war in Iran. Allen was the first journalist to have a lengthy interview with Pope Leo after his election, and she says Leo has a quiet strength that may surprise people, but one that can take on the world leaders. He was well prepared to stand his ground even against the President of the United States.
9: I think Leo, you know, was not entirely surprised by that, but he also said very clearly he is not trying to attack anybody with what he says. He's trying to preach the gospel, and I think he sincerely means that.
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22: That heat's going to be out there for one more day.
23: Temperatures being 30 degrees above average.
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0: guys, Paul Morrow sitting in for the great Guy Benson, who is MIA today. Don't ask. We don't want to know. Now, Ross Kaminsky, great guest, voice of the Rockies. You can catch him out there on the radio. And he's got a Substack going these days, too. You can find Ross Report. Check it out. I get it, and I steal ideas from it. But, you know, one of the things you got to recognize is that there is a real international component of what's going on with these DSA votes. And you should recognize a couple of things. It's actually bigger than just the Israeli question. That's a big part of it because that works for them. Because, of course, it fits into this very simplistic oppressed-oppressor paradigm. And, in fact, Israel used to reside on the other side of that when it came to American progressives. Back in the 50s and 60s, Israel was sort of quasi-socialist. They had the kibbutz system, etc. And the feeling among the left here was that they were very much the friendlies. But they looked too successful after a while. They looked too much like Americans. As Ross said, they scanned mostly as white, unless, you know, Sephardic or some of the other, maybe the Somali Jews. There are some North African Jews, if you don't know that. Many of them are in Israel. But for the most part, it looked like America. And so they had to be the oppressors. And then when it came down to the fact that the Palestinians were darker skinned, that's the perfect confluence, and they became the oppressed. It's not a whole lot more complicated than that in how it switched. Stay with us now for the last half hour with Daniel DeMartino on international affairs in Latin America. You're not going to want to miss this.
1: 2
2: Double down.
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1: Guys, Paul Morrow, sitting in for the great Guy Benson. And we have now upcoming a guest who knows more about Latin America than most of the commentators out there combined. Why? Because he grew up in Venezuela and saw firsthand the deterioration of that great nation. Now, I've been to Venezuela back in the day, all right, when I was still working. And I got to tell you, that's a country that really has promise. They got beaches. They got, it's a little bit like America. You got everything smaller, obviously, but they got beaches, mountains, beautiful terrain, great people. They got some really cool cities. They got fishing villages. They got oceanfront. Forget about it. And yet the place is consistently a basket case, and it's because of their leadership. It's because of their strong arm leadership. And so there's a reason why I went into a little bit of international relations with Ross Kaminsky, because I wanted to demonstrate that the DSA, it's not just Israel, America, it's no borders anywhere, because that's what communism is. That's what communists want. They want the dictatorship of the proletariat globally. It's about classes. It's

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1: Some progress, and we can talk about whether that's going as we would like it to be. And then, boom, fate, as the old saying goes, man plans, God laughs. You know, we have this terrible earthquake. What is the death toll up to from what you've heard? How is it going down there in terms of helping these people out and American assistance and sending down supplies? Are they getting to the people? Those kinds of the questions that a lot of Americans have. What are you hearing?
2: Yeah. So you're right. It is truly kind of like the drop that spilled the glass in this case. It's just really heartbreaking, right? Especially after we were having hope in Venezuela. Suddenly there's the most deadly earthquake in Venezuelan history, a natural disaster. So the official death toll is too low to be true.
1: Right.
2: We know that the U.S. Geological Survey estimated that deaths were likely going to be between 10,000 and 100,000.
1: Right.
2: I don't think it's going to get to 100,000, but I certainly think it's over 10. That is because the number of buildings damaged is estimated at 58,000 buildings, most of which just fell apart. So, you know, even if it's just one person per building, you know, that's already over 50K.
1: Right.
2: So clearly we're talking in the tens of thousands. There's a shortage of places to bury people right now. It's extremely heartbreaking.
1: Wow.
2: And so they're having to send body bags to Venezuela from other countries.
1: Wow.
2: Because the bodies are decomposing in the sidewalks and are about to explode.
1: That's
2: the visual image for people to have. Also, people need to understand that the Venezuelan regime totally didn't respond, essentially. Venezuelans were left to their own hands to rescue people, and thanks to the help of foreign countries, especially the U.S., that sent rescue teams, especially Israel, Mexico sent amazing rescue teams to Argentina, so many countries, even Syria sent rescue teams, okay?
1: Mm.
2: And those people have been helping, and those people have been helping tremendously, and Venezuelans have had incredible resilience, but Venezuelans right now are at a boiling point of really hatred towards the regime,
1: right?
2: Because you saw the police stand right next to the ruins of the buildings while people were looking for their family members, and all they did was either stand there holding a gun without helping, or they actively hindered the effort by stopping the aid or even robbing the earthquake victims.
1: Yeah, this is the Hamas model, which is you send aids. This is why, you know, just throwing money at something doesn't work. I go back all the way as before your time, kid, but in the 80s, Live Aid. And it was this big, big concert. All the pop stars came out. Everybody, I donated money. Everybody I knew donated money. They raised what would have been in today's money billions for Ethiopian famine. And like when they ultimately did the examination of it, none of the money got to where it was supposed to get. It was all stolen by the oligarchs. And that is always the risk in these things when the aid NGOs step up. They're so corrupt when you have to rely on the people on the ground. And my understanding is that the only aid right now that's working is because America has such a strong presence there, thanks to body snatching Maduro and putting in Delcy as the one who's running things. She's beholden to us, that the Americans have been able to force some of the aid to get out there. But the bottom line is the regime that's still in place is stealing a lot of it for their own benefit, their own. And you and I both know what's going to happen. There's going to be a black market now.
2: So I understand that, but so that they're not sending cash to the government. Nobody's sending cash to the government.
1: No, they're sending supplies, yeah.
2: So they're sending supplies. A lot of this is being really well managed, I'll say. I have to give credit for this because it's especially Samaritan's Purse, Catholic Relief Services, even local Venezuelan groups and others have been able to set up hospitals, give things out. It's what other Venezuelans are giving from inside Venezuela, transporting it within the country, not foreigners from abroad, that the regime is interfering with and even stealing.
1: Wow. The idea that at this point they would be doing this kind of nonsense. And then what happens, which is what Hamas does, is ultimately they barter or sell it back to the population.

0: So what it really argues is that if you're not an NGO backed by a nation state that's got some power, as in us, because we're the only ones that really can do it, then, you know, this stuff is fair game to be stolen and stored someplace. So let me ask you this. Is America pre-earthquake now? Because we're going to have to do that now, right? Pre- and post-earthquake. Is America pre-earthquake? Were we moving quickly enough to stand Venezuela up in a way that holds promise for the Venezuelan people post-Maduro?
1: The truth is, I don't know, Paul, because, you know, the plan really isn't public. We just know that the Secretary of State has three phases, and obviously everybody agrees with that. Everybody wants recovery. Everybody wants the country to be stable, and everybody wants a transition to democracy, except the regime, of course.
0: Right.
1: But there is no timeline. And so I think that that is really the thing that is missing. That if the Trump administration announced, everybody would stay calm. Now, of course, I understand that maybe they don't because they don't want to undermine it with the regime. But it feels sometimes like the regime is undermining the plan, that the regime is happy about the earthquake. And they're trying to use this as an opportunity to remain in power for longer.
0: What a disaster. I mean, let me ask you this. Are you still you're an economist by trade, right?
1: Yes.
0: All right. So I have a theory, and I want to test it out on you here. And it comes from our latest complications with Iran. And let's actually deal with the Iran issue first. Is there a feeling in Venezuela that America has taken its eye off this hemisphere and places like Venezuela because of pivoting to Iran?
1: That was certainly a feeling until recently, yes, but not after the earthquake. I think America showed that it's still focusing on Venezuela very much.
0: All right, I'm glad to hear that, because I actually started tweeting that immediately, that, you know, look, we got to help people down in Venezuela here, or the American...
1: No, the help has been amazing.
0: Has to be there.
1: I will say, though, that there is a feeling inside Venezuela right now, after statements by the U.S. rep there, John Barrett, that they are just way too cozy with the Delcy regime.
0: Yeah.
1: Because not necessarily because, of course, they're still in power, but rather because they're literally praising their disaster response and saying it's been transparent and good, when in reality it just hasn't. That's just outright false. Like, you don't have to lie to us, you know?
0: Yeah, and the thing is, in this day and age, you know, Musk put the Starlinks up over Venezuela, and the truth's going to get out.
1: That's right. And that's great, by the way. We also have to really praise Elon Musk with Starlink, because thanks to that, Paul, a lot of victims that were trapped inside the building were able to connect to the internet from the rubble of the disaster, and they were found and saved. Like, Elon Musk saved lives directly with that.
0: Well, this guy is one of the most significant transformative human beings in modern age, right? In the modern age, this guy. And you know what? He's young. Guys, what is he, in his 40s? This guy, forget about where he's going to end up. Now, here's where I was going with this. I feel like a lot of America, and you're an American now, whether you like it or not, you're here. The American, and maybe you're going to go back to Venezuela. I wouldn't be surprised someday if I find out you're the president down there. Now, you know, and if that's the case, you know, I'm always available to, you know, run all the police departments down there, all right? So, you know, remember my name. In all seriousness, though, you know, I feel like Americans are tired of foreign interventions, particularly in the Middle East. All right. I'm not saying we pull back, forget our allies there, forget Israel, forget our Gulf allies. No, you're going to stay engaged. But I feel like, you know, we keep hearing pivot to Asia, pivot to Asia. I feel like the pivot should be more to this hemisphere. And you're seeing the shift to the right and to common sense. USAID pulls back because of the Trump administration, and all of a sudden you're seeing all these elections going to the right. I understand Brazil is still out there. I understand Mexico is still out there. I understand Nicaragua is out there. But pretty much everybody else is shifting towards a common sense right and a rapprochement with America and tying themselves to the American ideal and ideas. Is it time, in light of the fact that, look at the nations that are going well into the oil business here. We know Venezuela, and I know it's not the light sweet crude mostly, but we got to refine it. But we'll do that. We got, you know, businesses there. Chevron's got the license. You got Suriname discovering oil. You got Argentina coming to the floor. Guyana. I could go on, right? Mexico's even got oil. So you got all of this stuff emerging. Why are we screwing around with the Straits of Hormuz? Let the rest of the world worry about that. We got it all right here. What do you think about the idea of almost like an American, as in South America, Central American, OPEC, and more of an economic construct in our own hemisphere, building on the Monroe Doctrine, the Roosevelt Corollary, yada, yada, yada. Am I talking out my ear?
1: Well, you know that President Bush tried to do that, George W.
0: I know, and he went down to Colombia. I was there with your roommate.
1: And Chavez was who stopped it.
0: Yeah, exactly.
1: And so, obviously, I support that. I think that there, you know, I wish that the entire continent, from Canada all the way to Argentina, was ruled by free countries, and all of these countries could be allies, and there could be free trade between all of them. I think it would be very useful. I think you could get out of the, you know, religious and historical troubles of the old world, right, that exist there and don't in the new world. And I think that that's something that really unites the countries in the Americas.
0: Can we see Cuba come around at some point? What are we going to do with Cuba?
1: I don't know. I think that, you know, Secretary Rubio was very right to do what he did today, which is he sanctioned the Cuban Institute for quote unquote peace, which is actually an evil lobbying group that you know, tries to brainwash Americans into supporting the Cuban regime, finances a host of bad activities, and also violates sanctions, launders money for the Cuban regime and cronies. And so they're deporting one man and his family that was working for them. I'm of the belief that these criminals shouldn't be deported, but instead arrested. So that's a different thing.
0: Well, it's interesting. You know, sometimes they just take that route. You know, he'll probably be, if next time they do a boat lift, he'll probably end up back here. But people don't realize that Cuba is actually a RICO. All right, that Gesa Corporation is a criminal organization. The Fidel Castro, you know, successors run the place, rip the place off, make every dime. When that falls, and I do think it'll fall during the Trump administration, it's going to be the best shot that we've had. People are going to see how bad it is.
1: Because that's going to really create a legacy for President Trump. I mean,
0: yeah.
1: If Cuba becomes a free country, if Venezuela becomes a free country, and I don't mean that, you know, these people remain in power, but that there is a change in who's in power, that's what he's going to be remembered for. If there is no change in the people who rule those countries, he's not going to be remembered for any of it at all.
0: There's no reason, with the resources we have in this hemisphere, food, fuel, everything, we got to jerk around with some of these places around the globe that'll never be stable and never get their act together. I think you're right. I think if Trump accomplishes that, it's going to be the greatest legacy he could have. And from where I sit, it solves so many problems. Daniel, we got to go. I always love checking in with you. Folks, listen to me if you haven't heard it before. The greatest transformations of the Trump administration and foreign policy. Yeah, the Abraham Accords are a possibility, but in the Mideast, they never miss an opportunity to miss an opportunity. Latin America is where our future should lie, in my opinion, and I think that the Trump administration agrees. This hemisphere is where it's happening. Daniel, we always appreciate you and hope we talk again soon.
1: Thank you, Paul.
0: All right, buddy. Folks, we're going to be right back for the end of our second hour. Stay with us. Paul Morrow on the Guy Benson Show.
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0: throwing in a little Tears for Fears there. Guy plays better music than Fela, by the way. Fela's music is a troll.
1: That is very controversial.
0: I got to talk to Fela about some of his music choices, I got to tell you. This is stuff he must have played in his cab back in the day. He's going to end up driving a cab again if he keeps that
1: Jimmy
0: up.
1: Drove a cab? Fela? I never heard about this.
0: Oh, yeah. I'm not going to comment on it. Let me do the show, please, if you don't mind. This is not comfortable when the producer actually is more entertaining than the host. So, let me end this hour before we go into our final hour with the great Jonathan Turley, who you're going to want to stick around and hear, because he's going to tease out all these momentous decisions that we got yesterday and the day before relative to SCOTUS. Look, folks, the world is getting smaller, all right? The travel that's coming online, when I was a kid, you get on a plane, that was a big deal. Now people jump on a plane, $49, you're in a different hemisphere, all right? Somebody's cheap airlines. It's a very different place. The communications are instantaneous. I mean, again, when I was a kid, if you made a long-distance phone call for some reason, your parents said to you, keep it short, because it was expensive. Now it's free on the phone, on a mobile phone, using an app. My point is, this stuff about our interrelatedness matters. And at some point, America, in my opinion, does have to step up and recognize something. We can't police the world. We do need allies. There's no reason to alienate all of Europe. We shouldn't do that. But that said, I don't want to be their protector forever as well. When it comes to Asia, of course we need allies there. But is it really our job to make sure China behaves on everything? I don't know. Maybe it is. Maybe we're so tied to them. But whose fault is that? As I said earlier, it's our own because we shipped our industrial base there. I think the great Teddy Roosevelt, to invoke him, because that's where Donald Trump is today, initiating that new library, had it right. This hemisphere has it all. The Roosevelt Corollary, 1902. Look that up, a continuation of the Monroe Doctrine. I'm Paul Morrow. Stick with us for the last hour and the great Jonathan Turley. We'll be right back.
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6: Fox News, I'm Angelo Bavaro. President Trump addressing Americans on the National Mall to celebrate the 4th of July.
7: We have thrived and flourished because our founders were great. Our cause was just, our people are brave, our culture is exceptional, and our destiny is written by God.
6: storms did prompt a two-hour evacuation of the National Mall. America will be watching as the U.S. takes on Belgium tomorrow in the World Cup. The round of 16 continues.
8: France worked hard for its win over Paraguay yesterday. The powerhouse team scoring off a penalty kick from captain Kylian Mbappe.
6: Fox's Madeline Rivera. The death toll from last week's devastating earthquakes in Venezuela continues to climb, about 2,900. 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
9: With Super Talk News, I'm J.T. Mitchell. Mississippi-based Calmain Foods is part of a multi-million dollar settlement with the Justice Department over allegations it and other major companies conspired to inflate egg prices.
10: The spiked prices uncovered during a bipartisan investigation between the Justice Department and 17 state attorneys general. The artificially inflated prices combined with the bird flu drove prices up beyond the reach of many consumers and restaurants alike.
9: Fox's Gary Baumgarten. As part of the settlement, Calmain will have to pay $1.3 million and donate 30 million eggs to nonprofits and food banks. That being said, Calmain is denying any wrongdoing. A major heat dome is over Mississippi, meaning dangerous temperatures and humidity could persist through at least the end of the weekend. If you're outside, make sure you're staying safe.
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9: A North Carolina man walking the entire outline of the continental U.S. recently found himself in Mississippi. Justin Glowacki with the Roy Howard Community Journalism Center reports.
12: Jack Cadis walked into Goshen with a backpack, several phones, and a plan that could take years to finish.
13: I got here on foot. People don't know that I'm walking an outline of the United States.
12: Cadis is a 22-year-old from Charlotte, North Carolina. His journey began in January at the North Carolina-Virginia state line along the Atlantic coast. Since then, he's walked through the Carolinas, Georgia, Florida, Alabama, and now Mississippi. Before the journey, Cadis worked at a Jersey Mike's in Raleigh. He says he started walking because he felt like he needed something different.
13: There was nothing else going on. I think a lot of people relate to that. Sometimes you just don't have much going on.
12: Now walking and documenting the journey have become his full-time job. He typically walks about 14 miles a day and says the full trip could take about 3 more years.
13: I just really try to go forward every day.
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0: So welcome back to the Guy Benson Show as we cut our last hour here on the week leading up to the 250th anniversary of America. It's obviously a big, big week here in New York. And apropos of that, we have a great guest, a perfect guest for that. As America reassesses where it stands on so many fundamental issues, and just personally, somebody who I see around the building sometime here at Fox, but I always wanted to talk to more in depth. So, Counselor Jonathan Turley, welcome to the Guy Benson Show, sir.
19: Thank you so much. Great to talk to you, my friend.
0: So, listen, not that, you've had...

0: anything to talk about over the last couple of days, but I'm going to run down in chronological order here a couple of these decisions that, you know, obviously everybody's up in arms about. But, you know, look, I think you and I are on the same page here in saying that, you know, reasonable minds can disagree, but the court got a lot right here. Let's run down first, as they came out, real quick, the geofence decision. What does it mean, and why do you think it was correct?
1: Well, you know, the court has struggled with technology in the Fourth Amendment cases for many decades. In fact, you know, there's always been this race between technology and privacy is lost as technology advances. In some cases, in spectacular fashion, you know, the court used to have doctrines like the trespass doctrine, where technology allowed surveillance without trespass. So the court had to adjust. So this is another example of technology that the court is looking at and saying, whoa, this could really eviscerate the Fourth Amendment. You know, that you have these companies being asked for basically tracking information about individuals, unknown individuals in an area. And the court said, you know, that's going too far. We need some type of protection. Now, people need to keep in mind that a warrant is not an insurmountable challenge. Most warrants are approved. The vast majority are approved. Just that you have to show probable cause. You can't go on a fishing expedition.
0: Right. And, you know, look, this grew out of a lot of us saw this coming, not to get too lawyerly, but there was that Jones decision relative to putting a GPS on a car. And the court agreed a warrant was necessary there. And so, look, it was no big surprise. And I think even a lot of law enforcement agrees with it. There is the issue of whether you can, and I suspect now it's off the table, you can throw a geofence around an area as opposed to a specific person. Let me give you, for the audience, where this devolves to on the ground. You're trying to secure Times Square on New Year's Eve. You're worried about the fact that maybe there's somebody in there communicating by various means, and you're looking for words like bomb, jihad, detonation. You're going to need a warrant for that going forward, I guess, but is that not going to be an awfully difficult thing to get in front of a judge?
1: Yeah, it does make it a real challenge. And as you know from your own distinguished law enforcement career, law enforcement is not, you know, trying to deprive people of privacy, but they are also trying to find these bad guys, hopefully before they hurt someone. And the courts understand that, and they want to try to accommodate. And so we're going to have to see how this sort of plays out. It's easier to put sort of a geofence with a specific individual in mind to track that individual. To the extent that you're seeking information related to that individual, there might be some room at the elbows. It's going to have to be worked out as we go forward. But what the court is saying is that they can't allow the government just to sort of do a blanket search for whoever who was moving and about in a given area without something more. And I think that what we're going to see, as you note, we're going to see sort of the courts trying to calibrate this for more reasonable efforts.
0: This is what, you know, law generally, the saying is that it's 10 years behind the tech. And that's kind of true here as well. For the audience, you know, you want to think about it in real prosaic terms, the Guthrie case. One of the things you would do is geofence where she had been and see if an active phone was in there. You're not looking for a specific person. You're looking for a specific area. But as Jonathan points out, you can get that paper. Don't be lazy. Get the DA or the AUSA to write it. Get in front of the judge and you're likely going to get it. And if you don't, well, then you shouldn't have got it. You didn't write it up well, et cetera. Okay, let's move on. We got a lot of stuff to cover. Let's stay with the first day's decisions. We have the two decisions that seem to expand presidential power. One, I think, certainly does, of course, which is the FTC ruling, excuse me, but the firing of Lisa Cook initially was perceived as a loss. All right. Wow. He can't fire a member of the Fed. What's going on here? I mean, isn't that something the exec should be able to do? But it's actually more nuanced than that. Can you tease that out for the audience?
1: You're absolutely correct on that one. The decision on Cook was largely procedural. You know, Cook found out about her termination from a posting on social media by the president, which posted a letter that was itself rather general. And what the court said was, look, that's not enough. and you may still be able to fire her, but there are some basic requirements when you have to show cause, and this really didn't show any cause. This was just basically posting and saying, you're fired.
0: You're done. Hit the bricks.
1: Yeah. It was like his old show, and they're saying, nah, that makes for good reality TV, and it makes it really bad for this type of governmental change. So that one's very limited and fact-specific, and people, I think, overplayed it, as you noted, Paul.
0: Yeah, but the FTC ruling is a big move, is it not?
1: Yes, and that is huge. And, you know, many people doubted that Humphrey's executor, which is this underlying case, would ever be overturned. Now, most people don't know what Humphrey's executor is, but it is a foundational case that limited presidents in their ability to remove people in the executive branch and so-called independent commissions. Ever since it came down over 90 years ago, presidents have opposed it. Many scholars and judges have said, where does this come from? Now, some of us actually like the idea of independent commissions, but that's not the issue. The issue is, where in the Constitution does it say that Congress can create this hybrid creature that's a little legislative and a little executive? It's just not there. And what the court said was, yeah, this has been around a long time, and yeah, it has been very important, but that still doesn't mean that it is a valid constitutional interpretation. And they said, we just don't see it. We don't see in the Constitution where this authority comes from.
0: People don't recognize sometimes that the Supreme Court has constraints. And what are those constraints? It's called the Constitution. And it's not just that they're going to do what they think their party wants them to do or whoever appointed them wants them to do. The idea is to look, if you are a textualist, which I think is coming back in vogue, you know, as a free, you know, full disclosure, I'm a member of the Federalist Society as an attorney. You know, you want to, you know, there's an old saying I remember from law school, and it's where there's always this argument of who has the best constitution. I remember Ginsburg saying the best constitution actually is South Africa. It caused a big hullabaloo, and I think rightly so. But that said, you know what? Maybe the constitution isn't perfect. Maybe our system isn't perfect. But you know what? Having a constitution is better than not having one. At least you got something to look to. And then you have a guiding document that was written by brilliant people and amended, and we can amend it as time goes on. And that was another part of their brilliance, is that you can update it. Let's move on. Campaign finance, I'm going to, you know, look, it cuts both ways. It was win for GOP. I don't think anybody in the audience really wants us to tease that out. Let's get to the ones that really matter. The trans issue, they pinned it to danger. That is to say, women being potentially injured by men in sports. I think that just came down to a common sense argument. It doesn't take it off the table everywhere. It just punted it back to the states, very much like Roe v. Wade. So, you know, states, if you care that much, you got to either step up or continue with whatever you're doing. Individual states, California allows men and women's sports. If that's what the voters want there, that's what it is. You don't want it, you got to change it at the state level, get to the ballot box. More on that with Jonathan Turley here on the Guy Benson Show. I am Paul Morrow.
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7: Saving you money, I'm Hillary Barsky. Many Americans are facing mounting financial pressures, but by making small changes to everyday habits can make a major impact on long-term wealth. Last year, nearly three-quarters of Americans failed to meet their savings and spending goals, according to a Vanguard Consumer Survey. Many people, especially those in their 30s and 40s, are falling into costly traps, including failing to boost emergency savings, delaying investing, and taking on too much debt. Financial experts say it's important to prioritize retirement savings. Missing out on employer matches or delaying contributions can have a long-term impact. Also, don't take on financial debt, which chips away at your ability to build real wealth. And it's critical to save for an emergency fund and start to plan for your child's education early. College costs continue to rise, and many families underestimate the importance that the earlier you start to save, the less difficult it becomes in later years. Saving you money, Hillary Barsky, Fox News.
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9: President Trump gathering top tech companies to sign a new agreement to help fuel the global AI race. Executives from companies like Amazon, Google, Meta, XAI, and OpenAI are agreeing to pay for all the energy needed to run their planned data centers. They hope it will reassure communities wary of having data centers in their backyard.
10: We're here this afternoon for a historic signing that will help keep down utility bills very, very substantially and electricity prices for millions of Americans, and in many cases for a lot of people that don't really understand why they're going up, but they're not going to be going up. They're going to be actually going down.
9: The president says the tech companies will build their own power supplies and will end up strengthening local grids. Around 3,000 new data centers are under construction or planned in the U.S. The data centers are expected to account for as much as half of U.S. power demand for the rest of this decade. With Fox on Tech, Connor Hansen, Fox Business.

0: the Guy Benson Show. It is Paul Morrow sitting in for the great guy, and we are still here with another great guy, Jonathan Turley, counselor at large. We got to go to the birthright citizenship thing. Now, look, feeling's very high on this one. Reasonable minds, again, can disagree on this. I want to pin you down on the legislative intent, because the argument on the right has been, this is not what the 14th Amendment was intended to do. It was intended to address a disparity in slavery. I heard the point made yesterday that American Indian children, Native Americans, did not even have the guaranteed vote for a number of years under this. How is it that it's been extended? Why is it reasonable for the court to rule as they did?
1: Well, you know, Paul, this came up, as you know, in the oral argument when Solicitor General Sauer said, look, much has changed since this was written. We have the birth tourism, which is a $1 billion industry. 10% of births in a given year are now to undocumented persons. But Chief Justice Roberts responded, said, yeah, times change, but the Constitution remains the same. And that's a valid argument. The key for the court is what it was not deciding. It was not deciding whether birthright citizenship is a good idea. And I think on that one, frankly, the answer is clear. It's a perfectly horrendous idea. That's why most countries have rejected it. Countries that used to have it rescinded it.
0: Right.
1: We are a ship of fools to embrace birthright citizenship. And people are using us as a virtual source of mockery. You've got these companies sending people over quickly to give birth, create citizenship in their offspring, and then head back to China or other places. So I don't think there's a lot. If you had a vote on the court as to whether birthright citizenship is a good practice, I expect you'd have a very strong majority. But what Chief Justice Roberts and Barrett said with the liberal justices is that we have, as an institution, long said that the 14th Amendment included birthright citizenship. Reading the text of subject to the jurisdiction thereof, which is the key language
0: right,
1: here,
0: right.
1: They said that clearly to mean that you're subject as in being in this country, and they went through a great deal of analysis as why they believe that. Now, on the other side, there are equally compelling arguments. Clarence Thomas gave a wonderful dissent, so did Alito. And, you know, they said, look, you know, this was about extending citizenship and protecting the rights of citizenship for freed slaves. No one imagined anything like this. And they said, you know, this is largely the creation of the court. And they mentioned this case that the court turned on and said, look, that case that happened so many years ago involved people who were lawfully. And so the court made a mistake. They should have been more narrow when they first started to deal with this issue. Now, all of that is compelling on both sides. And what you've said, what I've said, is that people need to separate themselves a bit from the personalities here. There's been a lot of anger with regard to Barrett because she voted against the president. In this case, and also she authored the opinion on counting ballots after Election Day.
0: Right.
1: The fact is, Barrett is a conservative jurist. She often, and more often, votes with the president on conservative values. She's also an independent thinker. And, you know, the president, when he appointed his three nominees, said he wanted independent, principled nominees. He got them. I mean, the thing about it, I know he is really sort of slapped back at Gorsuch and Barrett, who have occasionally voted with the left of the court. His three justices were magnificent. They will go down as some of his most important parts of his legacy. Those three justices are brilliant jurists who have deepened the intellectual concept of this court. Now, that also means that occasionally they disagree with the president on major cases. But he should take great pride in his quality. I've been very critical of the nominee of President Biden, Justice Jackson.
0: Right.
1: You know, that is the point of comparison. You know, Jackson recently said that she didn't like having to look at history to figure out the original meaning of the Constitution, that it's basically easier just to solve problems and deal with whatever contemporary issues there are. That is a very different philosophy from the justices that President Trump appointed. So yes, they disagreed with him, but they remain conservative jurists, and they have a very impressive list of cases to show that.
0: So, you know, look, this is one of those things that really, if you were watching it closely, was not much of a surprise, including to the president who pushed the issue. To me, it's a victory in a way. First of all, it was closer than anybody expected. But secondly, you know, he got the issue on the table. And now along with the SAVE Act, which is one of the other ways that you can try to fight back against this stuff, now you got to get law enforcement and Congress moving. Congress would be better, but as you and I both know, getting Congress to move in unison here is like, you know, tantamount to flying to Jupiter. But if you can get law enforcement making the kind of cases against birth tourism here, which apparently have not been a priority, you're going to get a lot of support nationwide. These are baby mills. They house them in these warehouses, these safe houses, primarily in California, but also down south. They have a lot of them coming in from the Caribbean basin. And you can, they're RICO cases. You can make those cases because it's just illegality organized by somebody who runs the location. There are at least conspiracy cases, but would be better, would it not? And this is where I want to take you. Would it not be better to have a statute on point relative to birth tourism? Do you see anything like that coming, or is there a better workaround here that we can do to enforce that I'm not seeing?
1: I do think that's coming. I think Speaker Johnson indicated that that's what they want to do. There are a couple of different bills on the Hill. And the interesting thing about that type of legislation is that it will likely be challenged, but that'll bring it back before the Supreme Court. Right. They fell one vote short. And, you know, Justice Thomas in the dissent said, I don't believe that this ruling today will be able to withstand the test of history.
0: Yeah, yeah.
1: Now, some people noted that it doesn't have to stand the test of a year if the court changes, particularly if there is a new Republican president and we have the addition of one more conservative. They only lost by one vote. Kavanaugh would have voted to strike down the executive order, but he said that he agrees that birthright citizenship is not in the 14th Amendment. So they are literally one vote short of that. So legislation would give them another chance to get to the court in the short term. Now, the ultimate solution is the 28th Amendment.
0: Yeah.
1: To actually ban birthright citizenship. Other countries have done that. Countries that did what we did and realized it's an incredibly moronic practice, and they got rid of it. Now, polls currently show that people, when asked, generally support birthright citizenship, but we've never had a national debate on it. This is a debate that has been confined to the courts. Now the courts are out of it, largely, and it's up to the country. So perhaps we should have that debate.
0: Well, I think we'll have that debate, and I think that's why it's important that the president fronted the issue. But I do think that in getting down to the voting public, it's going to get skewed by the media and the Democrats. And you and I both know how you ask the question is how people perceive what is just. And look, if we had a crystal ball and these people could look into it and see what's really happening with this, that is, recently as 2 years ago, you had 1 in 10 births in America being foreign born, then, you know, people would likely say, okay, this is no good. But you know what? I have no faith that we're going to get an amendment. What I'm thinking is a criminal statute, law enforcement, the SAVE Act. Okay, look, we got to take a quick break, but we're going to hang on to you, whether you like it or not, because we want to talk to you about your book, man. So, folks, stick with us. We got Jonathan Turley, counselor extraordinaire, constitutional attorney. You see him on the network all the time. We want to talk to him about this great new book he has out. Stick with us.
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0: filling in for Guy Benson, here's Paul Morrow.
1: So, folks, welcome back. Paul Morrow sitting in for the Guy Benson Show, and you have caught us in the lawyer hour. And this stuff is so important, whether you realize it or not. We're still a nation of laws, and the lawyers have the rule book. So we got to talk about this stuff because it affects your life, whether you realize it or not. But you need good people to interpret it for you, to tell you what it means and where we're going. And we got one of the best here. We got Jonathan Turley on the line. We hung on to him. We chained him to the microphone. So, counselor, tell us about your new book.
2: Well, that's very kind of you. You know, Rage in the Republic is a book about our revolution. Half of the book looks back at what are the unique aspects of the American Revolution, the American Republic. And the other half looks forward as to whether that republic can survive in the 21st century, whether it can survive us. Now, the key about this moment is that we're living in very dangerous times. People are saying that we should trash the Constitution. These are law professors, deans of law school, saying that the Constitution itself is now a threat to the American people. So we're experiencing a crisis of faith at the very moment that we should be celebrating the world's greatest democracy, the oldest, most successful democratic system in history. And the book looks at those issues and looks back at what makes us so unique. Because ours was the first so-called Enlightenment revolution. Right. Enlightenment writers like John Locke had been out for a while, but we came together, and this was fascinated the world, and created the first revolution based on the simple belief that rights that define us as human beings

0: come from God and not just from the government.
1: Right.
0: And that is still a revolutionary concept. And Europeans talked about us like we were a different species. In the book, I talk about this one Frenchman who wrote a popular book in France. And he asked this question. He said, what then is this America? They really wanted to know. They couldn't understand how people who had nothing in common with each other, no real connection to the land, no stratified class or institutions, could come together.

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1: Of our fellow citizens have forgotten it.
2: It's a lack of education. It's a lack of appreciation of how lucky and unique this whole thing is, the American experiment. I'm going to quote a European to you, a surprising one. Bono, lead singer of U2, whether you like that band or not, saw him say one time, the thing that fascinates me and other Europeans about America is that it's not a country as we know it. It's an idea. And watching an idea play out among 350 million people is really quite something to see, especially when it's so successful. But you know what? They grow up in this country not realizing that we are, in fact, a new thing and a tremendously successful thing, imperfect as all governments are. It was Margaret Thatcher said something like, it's the best system out there. Democracy is the worst system out there except for all the others. But we didn't have marbled into us all of the class stuff and the royalty that all of the European nations had to throw off before they could get anywhere near what we were creating and leading on. So let me ask you this. Where is it going? You said the second half of the book talks about how we can continue and where we think it's going. What's our path to success?
1: Well, you know, that is the great challenge in that we are facing, as I talk in the book, some of the greatest threats and challenges that we have faced as a country. I look at the combination of AI and robotics. I take the most conservative estimates on loss of jobs, and we're looking at a record number of lost jobs. Now, I happen to believe in the free market that we will generate new types of jobs, but it will have to burn off this economy. And during that process, we will have more unemployment than we have seen in many years, perhaps ever, in this country. And that creates real dangers. Now, we happen to be the best suited country to face those dangers. We have a constitution that was built for change.
2: Right.
1: I mean, we've always, as a nation, embraced new technology, new changes. It's part of our character. So we cannot just survive. We can thrive if we keep the system that we have. You know, I was talking about this book in Prague, and there was an EU member who said, you seem very confident about your republic surviving the 21st century, but I'm not sure how you feel about the EU. And I said, I'm really surprised by that, because I thought the book was clear. I don't think the EU will survive. And the reason is that you've destroyed everything I talk about in the book.
2: Right.
1: You've destroyed all those democratic institutions and traditions that we will need. This country has exactly what it takes to succeed. But one of the things I talk about is we have to protect what I call a liberty-enhancing economy. Most people don't know that this is not just the 250th anniversary of our republic. It's also the 250th anniversary of the publication of Adam Smith's Wealth of Nations that came out at the same time.
2: Right.
1: And the founders immediately embraced it. It wasn't a big hit in Europe. It was a big hit here because the founders saw his economic theory of free markets as the perfect companion to their political theory. They believe you cannot be free unless you're economically free. So in the book, what I talk about is we can't be a kept citizenry. We can't go into this century and just have a universal basic income where much of our society is being subsidized by the government. It won't work. We need independent citizens for this republic to work.
2: That is the great tension in this thing, because you hear even people as thoughtful and learned as Elon Musk talk about a universal guaranteed income because of the potential displacement of jobs due to AI. And I'm wondering, as you're talking, if we're not going to that model and AI does take all these information-based jobs off the table, and it already is, undeniably. You see Amazon firing people and other big firms just laying off tens of thousands of people. What's going to replace it? What are they going to be doing? Even as I know we have the ability to innovate, do you see what the lifeline is here?
1: I do. And one of the things I talk about in the book,

0: is Milton Friedman, who I had the pleasure of watching at the University of Chicago, and when I was there, he ruined me for life. And you know, he has his own view of a universal income system that makes people less dependent. One of the things I talk about in the book, or and this is where you, any listeners, we can determine who got dates in high school. Because if you recognize this name, you clearly did not date in high school. And that is, I refer to what I call Guinan jobs. And Guinan was the bartender on the Starship Enterprise. And it used to drive me crazy when I would watch the episodes, and they would be fighting Romulans, and then they'd go to the bar, and Guinan would be standing in front of a replicator, a machine that could make the perfect cocktail over and over again, exactly the same on a molecular level. And yet they would turn to Guinan and have her make the cocktail. And the question I ask in the book is why? Obviously, the cocktail itself was only part of the reason they were in what's called 10 Forward, or that bar. The question I ask in the book is, how many jobs are Guinan jobs? Jobs that we want humans to be part of. And there are a lot of them. So what I say in the book is that, look, Congress is going to commit all of the mistakes that it always commits. So they already started. As if she read this book, Elizabeth Warren has already started to do some of the things I talk about in the book. Just recently, she said, I'm going to tax AI and they're going to subsidize dying industries. So we're going to burn billions. We always do.
1: Right.
0: And those jobs aren't coming back. There are going to be fewer taxi drivers. There's going to be fewer radiologists. That's just a fact, Jack. And the fact is that we've never picked winners well. Every time we try to subsidize an industry, we burn billions without effect. The economy is simply too big for us to direct.
1: It's too complex, and we're going to have to make these choices and pivot to the stuff that works. And as you articulate, we better make those decisions now before we burn so many billions. We can't actually do that. Professor, I don't mean to cut you off, but my producers here are waving the white flag. I mean, we're out of time. Before we go, I wanted to make sure I had time to do this, however. This sounds like a fascinating book. And by the way, if you want to send a freebie up to Fox so that we can talk about it on the radio, I'm not going to tell you no. But that said, tell people where they can find your excellent blog. I read your website all the time. Tell people where they can find you on the web, on X, and where they can get the book.
0: Well, thank you. Rage in the Republic is available on Amazon and all other sites or stores you go to. It's doing very well, and I appreciate everyone who has purchased it. And I'm also at JonathanTurley.org if you want to check out the blog.
1: JonathanTurley.org. I rip it off all the time, so it sounds like I know what I'm talking about legally on the air. Counselor, we appreciate you as ever.
0: Thank you, my friend. Great spending time with you.
1: And you. Stay with us. We will be right back with Home Stretch, where I get to make fun of the producers here, especially Christine. She's got it coming. We'll be right back.
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2: Guys, Paul Morrow here, sitting in for the great Guy Benson. And we are in our home stretch where I get to talk to Christine and tell her really what a tragedy she's made of her life. So let's get...
1: You don't even know. Dylan's down in D.C. Dylan, he doesn't even know the half of it. Paul, I'll just give you one.
2: He gave me a briefing package that you haven't seen. And it's, frankly, I mean, it's shocking.
1: Did he tell you that I woke up at 2 in the morning in Staten Island on Saturday night?
2: Really?
1: I was in Manhattan.
2: Did you know where you were?
1: No.
2: Really? Were you like you're fully clothed? I mean, like,
1: yes. Oh, thank God. Right, we'll thank God. But my husband and I were enjoying a night out on the town.
2: Apparently,
1: my daughter's up in Cape Cod with her family, my in-laws, and we get into a cab or an Uber, and we're supposed to go to New Jersey.
2: Your first mistake, but anyway,
1: that's where I live.
2: That's right. Mm-hmm.
1: New Jersey's the best. The best.
2: No comment. Anyway.
1: We wake up and we're in Staten Island. Our Uber driver apparently either got lost or he said something about traffic. And then I started screaming at him. And now I have a really bad Uber rating. So I want to text him and be like, can you please change it? I'm sorry. I just wasn't supposed to be in Staten Island. And so that's where I'm
2: at. When you're not from this hemisphere and you're driving essentially a cab.
1: Yes.
2: Staten Island, New Jersey. What's the diff? I mean, really, not a whole lot of difference.
1: Well, I'll tell you who's not. I'll tell you one thing. Taylor Swift's not getting married in New Jersey or Staten Island.
2: Oh, no, but apparently you think she is because this whole thing is a diversion because you have such great sourcing. You want to come do the show? Let me hear this now. Why is it that Taylor Swift, who, by the way, we've seen the film now of them loading all the gear in for, or at least a concert of some sort, into Madison Square Garden. I walked by yesterday. I did a package with Fox Digital. It's up right now on Fox.com. It's probably literally the greatest reporting, I think, of this century so far. I mean, it's early in the century.
1: Forget Jonathan Turley.
2: No, forget Turley. This is Edward R. Murrow material. You should watch it out. I expect a Pulitzer in the mail quite soon. Why do you think the whole thing is a diversion?
1: Does that make me Katie Couric? I feel like I would definitely be a Katie Couric. A little perky.
2: Yes, you'd be a perfect Katie Couric, except for the fact that she's a little abominable. But that said...
1: Well, Dylan, I think...
3: I don't see anything not lining up.
2: You don't there, huh?
1: Okay, let me just tell you this before we got to go. I can't see why Taylor Swift would get married in Madison Square Garden. I've been to many a concerts there. It's kind of dreary, and I don't know how much decor you could put in there. It doesn't make any sense. I think this is all just a ruse. Maybe something is going on there, but I'm calling it. I think she's getting married in Rhode Island.
2: Rhode Island?
1: She has a house there.
3: Why?
2: She got a house everywhere.
1: I mean, yes, but she does love Rhode Island. So, by the way, do you watch The Housewives of Rhode Island on Bravo?
2: I'm addicted. I can't watch it. I watch all the Housewives shows.
1: Are you serious?
2: No, of course not.
1: Oh my God, you guys!
3: Got me too.
1: I was so excited to talk to you about it.
2: Housewives shows. Are you kidding me? For the love of God! All right. First of all. Yes, it could be a diversion. She has the money to rent out MSG and trick us all. I will tell you this. From what I understand and the permits that have been filed, et cetera, were she to hold it there, she could. All right. Were she to want to do it, she can do it. Maybe the whole thing is an elaborate ruse. I have heard of another location rumored where she might do it.
1: Okay.
2: I don't want to say it.
1: Oh, come on.
2: Because if 10,000 Swifties descend on this place and tear it apart and she's not there, or if she is there, then they're going to come sue me, Fox, and everybody. And by the way, then I'll give them your name. But I can't say. The place is on Long Island. I'm going to be that vague. If you want to do a little detective work, you can.
1: I have a guess, but I'll say it off air.
2: Yes, not the seat. So, all right. That is what I've heard. But I will tell you that if this is all a head fake, and the police department deploys all kinds of assets there, she better never step on a sidewalk in this town again, because they're not going to be happy. And, you know, she's going on some kind of a list that I suspect you're well familiar with that is not a good list to be on.
1: Yeah, Guy always accuses me of being on some many databases across the country.
2: I think he's probably right. I think you're on some deep, dark, deep web list of people to avoid in the dead of night. And look, I'm not the one who woke up in Staten Island trying to go to New Jersey.
1: Listen.
2: You did.
1: It wasn't me driving the car.
2: Yeah, it was you, but your guy drives for a living and he went to the wrong
1: How do you wind state. Up in Staten Island when you're in Manhattan to get to New Jersey? Listen, there's a lot of people out there that are listening that probably have no clue where all these boroughs are and then New Jersey.
2: Let me just say, you're not missing much. All right. That's all I could say. And I'm making friends all over the area.
1: You really
2: Folks, I love New Jersey. I got relatives over there. Don't take it seriously. I'm just doing it because she's from New Jersey. All right, so one strike. And, of course, the Devils play there. Two strikes.
1: Oh, I love the Devils.
2: And, of course, Benson's a Devils fan.
1: Yes.
2: Three strikes. You're out. I rest my case. That's all there is to it. New Jersey actually is almost like the sixth borough of New York. That's right. I said it. That's my Mark Levin.
1: Oh, is that your Mark Levin or your Bob Grant?
2: I actually do a great Mark Levin.
1: You know, that's his. That's just Bob Grant, right?
2: Yeah, his Bob Grant. Right. Cut 12. Go.
1: Mr. Producer.
2: Mr. Producer, this guy is a statist and a loser. That's right. I said it. All right. How much more time we have of this
1: I think
2: tragedy?
1: We should go before I get myself in big trouble. Is,
2: Benson does this every day, does he, huh?
1: Oh, every day.
2: That explains that slight wince that he has. All right, guys, listen, that's going to do it for us for today's show, right? We're doing an outro here. This is Paul Morrow sitting in for Guy Benson. First of all, I want to thank Guy for letting me sit in his seat, big seat to fill. Always fun. My thanks to the producer, not so much the one I was just talking to, but tune in tomorrow for when we get Tom Shalhoub sitting in this seat, another person taking advantage of the fact that Guy is gallivanting around town wherever he is. We are the Guy Benson Show. All of you, enjoy the 4th. I won't have the chance to wish that for you again. So be safe that day. And just remember, 250th birthday of the greatest nation in human history. Don't forget it. I'm Paul Morgan.
1: And now I have a really bad Uber rating. So I want to text him and be like, can you please change it? I'm sorry. I just wasn't supposed to be in Staten Island.
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8: Fox News, I'm Paul Stevens. President Trump speaking during America 250 celebrations at the National Mall in D.C. last night.
9: For a quarter of a millennium, liberty, justice, equality, self-government, and unmatched prosperity have flourished here as they have never flourished anywhere before. There is nothing like what we are doing.
8: The event delayed for a time due to thunderstorms. Meantime, Vice President J.D. Vance in New York City yesterday for America 250.
10: It is a very American thing to ring in 250 years of American history by parading our naval and Air Force might for the world to see. But I can't help but consider that 250 years ago, the waters of New York Harbor looked very, very different.
8: He spoke during New York City's Sail 4th 250 parade. 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
11: I'm Kelly Bennett for SuperTalk Mississippi News, brought to you by Mama Justice. If you've been injured and need legal representation, call Mama Justice for a free consultation at 662-883-6262. Some parts of Mississippi are still experiencing drought, but recent double-digit rainfall in southern Mississippi devastated fruit and vegetable crops. According to Heath Steed, a Mississippi State University Extension Service agent in George County, watermelon growers lost as much as 90% of their crop. Others reported that their losses fall somewhere between 60 and 90%. Blueberry growers are also reporting high yield losses. Specialists at the South Mississippi Branch Experiment Station in Poplarville said they received at least 30 inches of rain from mid-May to June.
12: Mississippi News doesn't sleep, and neither do we. 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Get the news that matters to Mississippi on Middays with Gerard Gibbert. Middays with Gerard Gibbert. 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
19: 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I spent 20 years in Music City, wrote and made some hits, traveled the world, and then moved my family back to the birthplace of American music and where the magnolia trees prosper. And now every time I put my feet on Mississippi soil, when I'm off the road, well, I'm at peace. On this show, it's all about hearing the story straight from the mouths of the friends I've made along the way, their journey to success. Heck, there might be someone on, I don't even know, but you know how us Mississippi types are. We tend to take well to new company. In a Mississippi Minute, all 60 of them. I'm Steve Azar.

Hey, folks, time for another In a Mississippi Minute. Steve Azar here reminding you, as I love to do, visit Mississippi.org. Celebrates us in such a beautiful fashion. Just eat your way around Mississippi. Michelin's finally shown up. I know I'm sounding like a little bit of a broken record, but like I say, it's a platinum record. Double platinum. Our chefs around Mississippi or something else. Check it out. And then while you're at it, listen to the music that made us so special, the birthplace of it all. Visit Mississippi.org. All right, good morning, good afternoon, whichever, you know, time this show is airing. Everyone, and welcome. Welcome, welcome. Today, we are going to be diving into the fascinating world of catfish. Yes, you heard it right. Our guest has spent more than three decades in the Mississippi Delta, turning a childhood summer job on a catfish farm into a lifelong career in aquaculture.

0: culture research. From earning a bachelor degree at Delta State, I was with him in 1989, to working with the USDA and Mississippi State University, he dedicated his life to understanding everything from catfish genetics and nutrition to disease prevention and cutting-edge aquaculture systems. Over the past 36 years here in Stoneville, Mississippi, a lot of incredible inventions there, by the way. He collaborated with the top scientists to advance the catfish industry, focusing on innovative solutions for spawning, nutrition, water quality, and more. His work has literally shaped the way catfish are raised in the Delta and beyond, and what it tastes like when it hits your palate. He also is one of my greatest friends since childhood. I'm talking age 5. We go deep. We're such good friends that we know things about each other that we will be taken to our grave. And the reason for my only Christmas song, Catfish Christmas, he is the inspiration behind that. We'll talk about that in a little bit. If you're going to be a part of anything I do, like our foundation, Delta Soul Charity Goblin Event, my resident show for Viking Cruise Line down here, and we're going to be feeding 400 people at a time, he is the guy that I call, and he is my man, best catfish, best hush puppies on planet Earth. We call him Tweety. No, you don't get to know why either. Please join me in welcoming my dear pal, Danny Oberle.
1: Thank you, Steve.
0: How are we doing?
1: We're doing good. We're doing good.
0: Did you ever think that I'd be giving you an introduction? Ever?
1: No, never.
0: So funny.
1: How many times have I turned you down?
0: You've turned me down a lot, but just the idea of giving you an introduction. I mean, we grew up together, and I would be thinking we'd be doing other things together, but not me bringing you on. But, you know, you've got such an incredible, pretty dang prophetic resume at this point. Let's back up for a second, because I knew you as an athlete, the center. I knew you, and how smart you were in school, when you wanted to be. And I also knew that you had this love affair for anything to do like research. Stoneville, you used to work in the cornfields back in the day, in the hot summer. You were always in. When did catfish sort of become your thing?
1: Well, as you mentioned, I started back in high school. Working on a catfish farm with my brother-in-law. He kind of pushed me into the pond, so to speak.
0: Yeah.
1: And, started my interest in catfish. And as a matter of fact, it was while I was working with him that I learned to cook catfish. Hmm. And so that's kind of how it all started.
0: Is this Terry?
1: This is Terry. Yes. Yeah.
0: Shout out Terry Tuck. What a man.
1: Yeah.
0: What a man. He told us how to do the pig and the ground. We're greatest ever.
1: Oh,
0: anyway, we'll get to that. That's another whole show. We could talk about just the recipe. But so you start doing this, and during this is high school years or this is college years?
1: This is both high school and college, some of college. I would go to work, in the mornings on the catfish farm and do typical things like feeding and, checking spawning cans for eggs. And then later in the day, working the hatchery a little bit.
0: Sort of getting your feet work, so to speak, right? Pardon the pun, but really as you started to understand sort of how the catfish sort of grew in the water, in fresh water, right?
1: That's right. That's where I learned the husbandry of catfish and how to take care of them from spawn or eggs to, adults.
0: Was it an automatic fit once you graduated college just to you to continue on with them because you had all the summer jobs? I mean, was that job waiting?
1: Of course, I got a degree in biology from Delta State. Mm-hmm. And so it kind of fit with my interest from the past. So when I graduated, I started at Stoneville in 1990, a year after I graduated from Delta State. I was with the Catfish Genetics Research Unit. And there is where I further developed knowledge of catfish husbandry and spawning and such as that. So we did research on brood fish and selective breeding. So anyway, from there, it went on. I worked there for about 6 years. And then I took a job with the Mississippi State University, also in Stoneville.
0: You've hopped around from stateside to fed side, right?
1: I have, yes.
0: Over your career, if I
1: that's
0: recall.
1: Right. That's right.
0: And the difference between the two gigs?
1: Basically, it's just funding, you know. Out at Stoneville, it's all one big cooperative. State and federal, they all cooperate to do research on different aspects of catfish.
0: Mm-hmm.
1: On the federal side, we look at water quality, of course, genetics and breeding, these recirculating aquaculture systems. And on the state side, when I went to work there, I was focused on catfish nutrition.
0: We've had a lot of talks, you and me, about catfish nutrition. I've learned so much. I think, you know, just the fact that it's just so interesting to me. I mean, the fact that, you think about the cash crop that catfish has become, and obviously it's gone through, you got overseas, and all of a sudden America is starting to buy overseas catfish. Regulations are a little different. You and I have said, given up home turf, right? In a way, down the line, we've given up our home turf for a less quality product, because you guys y'all take it so serious. And our farmers and our producers take it so serious down here. It's like crazy, yes. You know?
1: Yes.
0: Yeah.
1: You know, the catfish farmers are, they raise their crop in earthen ponds that are filled with shallow well water. Okay. Mm-hmm. So it's ultra pure. It's ultra clean. When you buy catfish from overseas, you don't know what you're getting exactly.
0: Right.
1: And once the catfish are raised on the farms, they're sent to the processing plant, and these processing plants are USDA inspected, and they have to meet all kinds of safety regulations and food safety regulations.
0: Let's take a quick break for a second, because I'm going to start digging into some questions that it's your everyday life, but for a lot of us, we just have no idea. I'm with my dear friend Danny Oberle, catfish biologist. That's the best way. That's what he is, a nutritionist. He's responsible for a lot of the catfish that we eat. I mean, it starts there in Stoneville, Mississippi. Visit Mississippi.org. Plan a road trip down to Stoneville and learn about the crazy stuff

0: This is House Call for Health. The state of Colorado receiving approval from the Food and Drug Administration to start importing lower-cost drugs from Canada. Governor Jared Polis offering optimism that importing prescription drugs from Canada will help people save money. And he says the FDA approval is the first step. But now the work begins to get the supply chain going, to work with a new preferred distributor, and to test the drugs. The list of medications includes blood thinners and treatments for diabetes, as well as Ozempic. The governor predicts savings of 30 to 70%, saving Coloradans up to $46 million over 3 years. Though there is some skepticism as well. One local pharmacist saying he knows there's a cost problem for people, but that this program still has roadblocks, pointing to long delays in Florida, the first state to receive FDA approval for imports from Canada. For more health news, go to foxnewshealth.com. House Call for Health, I'm Lisa Brady, Fox News.
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10: Loving a Mississippi Minute with one of my best friends on planet Earth, Danny Tweedy Oberly, catfish scientist, biologist, nutritionist. 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There's so much history and culture at every turn. Check it out. Take a ride on the Freedom Trail markers. It's just fantastic. So Tweety, Danny Tweety, I'm Tweety, you know. No, I'm not telling you guys anything about Tweety. You can just, you know, that may be, like, we could get maybe a price tag for that, but we'll talk about it later. So I can be bribed. Danny, let's get into sort of what's the biggest challenges in catfish genetics and selective breeding?
11: Oh, goodness. You asked me a question I cannot answer. First of all, the whole purpose for our unit is to select for a faster growing, disease resistant catfish that is it reproduces well, just all these different aspects. So that's what we do. We take families of catfish and we put them through all types of testing, like, you know, a growth trial, for example, or
10: back up for a second. Remember the time that you guys were trying with sweet corn, like feeding them sweet corn, and you said the flesh came out yellow?
11: Oh.
10: Is that something that I recall?
11: It wasn't exactly that. There was a problem some years ago when I was with Mississippi State and in the catfish nutrition research that there was a problem that the catfish were picking up a yellow pigment from the corn that they were being fed.

0: And that wasn't pretty, right?
1: It was specifically a corn product that was going into the feed. So they came to us and we did the research to see how much of this particular corn product we could use in the feed and not impart that yellow color.
0: The pigment, the actual pigment of the flesh. Pigment
1: into the fillets. Right.
0: Wow. And but it, did it take, did you fry it up? Did it taste good?
1: Oh, it tasted great.
0: Yeah, but it's not attractive.
1: But from a consumer standpoint, it wasn't very appealing because, you know, you see the these nice pretty white catfish fillets in the cooler in the meat market, and you know, you see some with a yellow tinge to them, and mm-hmm. it's you know, I mean, I've fished out of the Lake Ferguson and the Mississippi River. And
0: right.
1: Usually when we caught a fish that had that yellow pigment to them, they didn't taste very well.
0: Interesting.
1: And that's what a lot of people, you know, when they go into a grocery store, they want to see a nice, pretty, bright, white fillet of fish. It doesn't matter what species. It can be, yeah. you know, but mainly catfish.
0: Has the industry changed a lot since you started? I know you evolve and you learn a lot, but is there any significant change, or has it just been sort of a gradual thing, or anything you've noticed since 1990?
1: Things, of course, they develop slowly.
0: And you can't speed that process.
1: Also, that's right. Also, okay. You know, if it isn't broke, we don't fix it. But we're not afraid to try new things.
0: Right.
1: Okay. So, or, select for a different strain of catfish, maybe.
0: Yeah. And, how many, is there a bunch of different strains?
1: There are several. And, but you know, there's one, I don't know if I can get into much detail about this, but, there's one that there's a strain of catfish that a lot of the farmers are using now that is very productive.
0: Reproductive or productive? What do you mean by productive?
1: Both. It reproduces well. Also, it's an aggressive feeder. So it eats very aggressively. Hmm. So in turn, it eats more feed, and that you can produce a larger fish quicker, or a marketable fish quicker, if you get that feed into them and
0: not lose the quality.
1: Quality. You're not losing quality.
0: Is there a certain time of year where the catfish is going to taste better just because of?
1: There's a harder time keeping all flavors out of catfish during the latter part of the summer months. Just because, you know, there's more algae growth in these ponds, and that's where they pick up a lot of the off flavors in mm-hmm. catfish is from their environment.
0: Yeah. We like it's interesting how, the catfish ended up really becoming incredibly marketable fish, when it hangs out at the bottom. And my argument is, so does lobster. And lobster's incredible. It hangs out at the bottom. They're mm-hmm. bottom feeders.
1: Yeah.
0: Why do they hang out at the bottom? What's the reason?
1: Just by instinct. That's where they're, like, if they're swimming out in the river or whatever, that's where the, you know, their food source is. You know, it's like, I don't know, dead things.
0: Whatever, they're eating salad down there. Eating a lot of salad, right, down at the bottom, that's probably right. A lot of algae and all that stuff, whatever is probably.
1: What the catfish farmer has done, you know, like, back in the 1950s and 60s, I guess, they've taken that fish and trained it to feed at the surface. So they're getting it up off the bottom of the pond and feeding it a diet that's grain-based, corn, soybean, you know. And so the ingredients in that feed, you know, that's also been developed all these years. So the technique with which they're fed, mm-hmm. plus the feed itself, has, I think we really have a very unique fish that
0: right.
1: we can.
0: You got a good grip on it right now.
1: For the consumers, right. Yes.
0: Right. That's right. It's just really interesting. So you have told me why crappie. I think crappie is one of the best fried tasting fish on earth. Obviously, you catch it in the lake. It's plentiful mm-hmm. down here. Why isn't crappie the catfish? Why didn't that work in freshwater?
1: Probably it probably has to do with growth rate. I can't say for sure, but
0: your hypothesis.
1: Plus a catfish is a very hardy fish. You can handle it and move it, and you can feed it heavy and it'll grow fast. And crappie, I think they're more of a tender, fish that's more susceptible to different environmental stress.
0: I gotcha. And so when you put something in fresh water, what happens to it versus if it's used to being in a lake or even in the sea?
1: Well, first of all, you can't take a saltwater fish and put it in fresh water. It just doesn't work. But if you take a fish, say, out of the river and bring it in and put it into a pond, not much. There's not much difference in the water quality and whatnot.
0: Temperature important?
1: Temperature is very important.
0: So you did this to me once. You brought me a bunch of catfish over, and we put them in my pond back when I had water. And that's another subject. Don't get me upset right now. All right. Why did you even bring it up? Or did I bring it up? I think I brought it up. No, but Tweety. So,
1: I'm gonna answer that.
0: So yeah. So you had to get the temperature. You checked the temperature of the lake and my pond and the temperature of what you had, and you had to get them sort of at the same place. Why is that?
1: Because if you take them from a warmer water and put them in a cooler water, or vice versa, they'll go into thermal shock.
0: Come on.
1: Eventually croak.
0: Okay. All right. Let's take a break on the idea of that. Visit Mississippi.org. Ain't nothing going down except the beautiful.
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0: Thank you all for being here today. Hope you all had a happy 4th of July. Just wanted to give us a couple announcements before we get started. VBS is next week, so that'll be starting next week. If you are signed up to help with VBS, there should be a shirt for you in the foyer out there, so you can pick that up after the service. And if you're not here, or if a person's not here, we'll try and get it to them before Sunday. We'd love for you to wear those shirts next Sunday morning for worship. So we'd love for you to do that with us. I'll be doing that. Hope I'm not the only one. But have that going on. Wednesday or Monday night, we have at 6 p.m. we have our deacons meeting in the chapel, and we also have our women on mission at 6 p.m. in the fellowship hall. And then, of course, we'll have our monthly business meeting on Wednesday night. I also just want to let you know, so you can be praying as we pray in a minute, John Shelby is filling in at Interstate Baptist Church this morning. So we'll be praying for him as he preaches God's Word to Interstate Baptists. And before we get started, before we pray, I just found this quote from George Washington. It was from his Thanksgiving proclamation in October of 1789, but it's just a good reminder of us as we celebrated 250 years. It says this: "It is the duty of all nations to acknowledge the providence of Almighty God, to obey His will, to be grateful for His benefits, and humbly to implore His protection and favor." I'm thankful for where I live and the ability to gather here freely today, but I also do want to remind you, as I've done before, we have brothers and sisters in Christ around the world that don't have this blessing and freedom to gather freely, but yet they're worshiping the Lord today. And just be praying for them as they do that under fear of persecution or anything else that they might be facing. But let us pray this morning as we worship the Lord together. Dear God, we're thankful this morning just for the many blessings that we've been given. We're thankful for the religious freedom that we have to gather here together. We're thankful for our values and the things that our country, the principles our country was founded upon. Lord, help us to make your name great, not just in this nation, but in all nations as you've called us to do. Lord, this morning as we worship you, this morning as we talk about the cross and what it looks like and what it means, we pray that we're thankful for it and that we walk in the power of the resurrection. It's in Jesus' name I pray. Amen.
1: Good morning, church. We're going to sing "In Christ Alone" this morning. 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

As you're turning there, I will let you know that this psalm was written 1,000 years before, roughly 1,000 years before Jesus' crucifixion. But yet it almost seems as if David is an eyewitness to what happens to Jesus. Psalm 22, I'll read that for us. For the choir director, according to the Deer of the Dawn, a psalm of David. My God, why have you abandoned me? Why are you so far from my deliverance and from my words of groaning? My God, I cry by day, but you do not answer. By night, yet I have no rest. But you are holy, enthroned on the praises of Israel. Our ancestors trusted in you. They trusted and you rescued them. They cried to you and were set free. They trusted in you and were not disgraced. But I am a worm and not a man, scorned by mankind and despised by people. Everyone who sees me mocks me. They sneer and they shake their heads. He relies on the Lord. Let him save him. Let the Lord rescue him since he takes pleasure in him. It was you who brought me out of the womb, making me secure at my mother's breast. I was given over to you at birth. You have been my God from my mother's womb. Don't be far from me because distress is near and there's no one to help. Many bulls surround me. Strong ones of Bashan encircle me. They open their mouths against me, lions mauling and roaring. I am poured out like water, and all my bones are disjointed. My heart is like wax melting within me. My strength is like dried up like baked clay. My tongue sticks to the roof of my mouth. You put me into the dust of death. For dogs have surrounded me. A gang of evildoers has closed in on me. They pierced my hands and my feet. I can count all my bones. People look and stare at me. They divide my garments among themselves, and they cast lots for my clothing. But you, Lord, don't be far away. My strength, come quickly to help me. Rescue my life from the sword, my only life from the power of these dogs. Save me from the lion's mouth, from the horns of wild oxen. You answered me. I will proclaim your name to my brothers and sisters. I will praise you in the assembly. You who fear the Lord, praise him. All descendants of Jacob, honor him. All descendants of Israel, revere him. For he's not despised or abhorred the torment of the oppressed. He did not hide his face from him, but listened when he cried to him for help. I will give praise in the great assembly because of you. I will fulfill my vows before those who fear you. The humble will eat and be satisfied. Those who seek the Lord will praise him. May your hearts live forever. All the ends of the earth will remember and turn to the Lord. All the families of the nations will bow down before you. For kingship belongs to the Lord. He rules the nations. All who prosper on earth will eat and bow down. All those who go down in the dust will kneel before him, even the one who cannot preserve his life. Their descendants will serve him. The next generation will be told about the Lord. They will come and declare his righteousness to a people yet to be born. They will declare what he has done. This is the word of the Lord. Let's pray together. Dear God, we thank you that we have so much prophecy to tell us about the cross and about the resurrection, Lord, and we're thankful as we look at one this morning of just how amazing prophecy it is, of just how it feels like David was right there, but this was 1,000 years after his time. Help us to understand that through your Holy Spirit, you gave him the words and the things to say to point to the cross and to the resurrection. In Jesus' name, I pray. Amen. Psalm 22 can't be described any other way than the Psalm of the Cross. It's very clearly pointing to Jesus' crucifixion. And we can follow along and see things that David wrote out 1,000 years before and that see how each of them happened to Jesus in the crucifixion. We know the Holy Spirit was directing every word of David here, as he does for any scripture that we have. But he just points it out so plainly to us. And I want to remind you, the type of death, this crucifixion, wasn't even around in David's time. It was not something he would have been familiar with at all. If you look at the Old Testament, the way Israel, if they were told to kill someone, if someone broke a law that required death penalty, they stoned someone. Yet David here writes about piercing of the hands and feet, things that he didn't even understand. Martin Luther says it this way. He says, the cross of Christ runs through the whole of Scripture. If you
you look closely enough in the Old Testament, you see Jesus all over every page, and that Jesus was coming to make things right. And so I divide Psalm 22 into two sections. Verse 1 through 21 can be a cry for help slash the crucifixion. And verse 22 through 31 is deliverance or resurrection. One more time. Verse 1 through 21, cry for help slash the crucifixion. And verse 22 through 31, deliverance or the resurrection. And both of those have an application that I want you to remember. In the first section is, sin isn't small, so stop acting like it is. And to walk in the power and hope of the resurrection. And we'll talk about each of those again. But this is a longer psalm. I'm not going to talk about every verse this morning. I'm not going to be able to do that. But we're going to look at both sections and see scripture from both of them. The first one was this: my God, why have you abandoned me? Why are you so far from my deliverance and from my words of groaning? This first sentence should be familiar to you. It's what Jesus quotes on the cross. You can see it in Matthew 27:46 and Mark 15:34. We're not going to turn there because it's these exact words. He says, my God, why have you abandoned me? I think it's very important for us to understand why Jesus said this. I think first is obvious is that he wanted the people that heard him to remember this psalm. And he wants them to understand that this is about him as the Messiah. The second one can be a little bit harder for us to understand because we have to ask the question, what is happening between God the Father and God the Son? So I want you to understand, first of all, I want to make sure I make this clear, the Trinity was not broken in this moment. There can never be a fracturing between God the Father, God the Son, and God the Holy Spirit. They're three in one, and they can't be broken. But here's what I believe from my study and from with people that are way smarter than me have said and written lots of books about the subject. Jesus became the curse for sin. We see that all throughout Scripture. He took on the full wrath of God for sin, and he was the perfect sacrifice. He was fully God and fully man, right? Jesus had two natures. So what is happening here is that as he became sin, his human nature, he's never sinned. He's never been out of fellowship with God at all. He's always had him as fully man and fully God. He's experienced the fully man part of walking with God and obedient to his will and hearing God easily and all these things going on. But now as he becomes sin for us, the human nature of Jesus doesn't have fellowship with God on the cross. And so he feels abandoned by God because his human nature is experiencing sin for the very first time. And the weight of all of our sins and the punishment for all of our sins and the wrath of God is being poured out on him. But yet, he doesn't lose fellowship as his God nature, as being God the Son. That can be hard for us to wrap our minds around, but that, I believe, and what people a lot smarter than me have written, believe is what's happening, that Jesus took on our punishment, that him as a man, his man nature, experienced the pouring out of sin, and that God's fellowship left him in those moments. And so he experienced abandonment by being the sacrifice for us. And now let's jump down to verses 6 through 8. But I am a worm and not a man, scorned by mankind and despised by people. Everyone who sees me mock me. They sneer and shake their heads. He relies on the Lord. Let him save him. Let the Lord rescue him, since he takes pleasure in him. Jesus was scorned and despised by people while he was on the cross. You see that in the crucifixion accounts, Matthew 27:39-43. It says this: those who passed by were yelling insults at him, shaking their heads. You who would destroy the temple and rebuild it in 3 days, save yourself. If you are the Son of God, come down from the cross. In the same way, the chief priests with the scribes and the elders mocked him and said, he saved others, but he cannot save himself. He is the King of Israel. Let him come down now from the cross, and we will believe in him.
he trusts in God, let God rescue him now. If he takes pleasure in him, for he said, I am the Son of God. Jesus on the cross is mocked, as Psalm 22 lets us know is was going to happen. That people insulted him, that they said, if you're really the Son, get down. Save yourself. Can I say something, church? Thank God he didn't come off that cross. If we were in his shoes, we probably would have said, let me show you who I am. But Jesus said, I'm going to show you who I am by being obedient to God's plan for me. To stay on the cross and being the symbol of suffering and shame, as we sang about. And he's saying, I'm saving the world by staying up here. That is what Jesus did. And even the mockers of Jesus can be saved. Even people that had mocked him formerly can be saved. The book of Acts tells us that many of the priests were saved. And another part of Acts talks about Pharisees that believed as well. So the people that stood and made fun of Jesus, some of them, they realized that Jesus was the Son of God. And they were forgiven of their sins. The people that had been so opposed to him were forgiven of their sins and followed him later. And the same is true of us, that at one time, even if we grew up and went to church, there was a time where we had not accepted Christ and that we were opposed to him, even if we didn't realize it, but that we had to come and we had to realize that we were sinners and that we had to submit to him and follow him. Jesus did it for us, even while we were enemies of God. And he faced the scorn and shame for us. Jump down to verse 14 and 15 with me in Psalm 22. He said, I am poured out like water, and all my bones are disjointed. My heart is like wax melting within me. My strength is dried up like baked clay. My tongue sticks to the roof of my mouth. You put me into the dust of death. Jesus went through immense physical pain on the cross. It takes all of his strength to be able to pull himself up on the nails and even get a breath. His tongue sticks to the roof of his mouth, right? Remember what Jesus said? He said, I thirst, right? Or I'm thirsty. The physical pain he went through can be hard for us to comprehend. Romans had invented a terrible way for people to die through crucifixion to show their power and for to show anyone that walked by to say, don't break the law because this could happen to you. They would nail you to the cross, your hands and your feet, and then they would take that cross and they would put it into a hole that they had dug for that cross, and you can imagine with your hands and feet nailed, and as that cross went to the bottom of that hole, and you sunk down from that jarring, and all of his bones were disjointed, it said. And what's happening is that the person would slowly suffocate, that the way they're hanging, that they can't get a breath, and the only way to get a breath is to pull up on the cross, to try and pull yourself up by the nails that are stuck and get a little bit of breath and come back down. You can see this, all these things that the psalm points out happening to Jesus in the crucifixion accounts. But his pain has not stopped or come to an end. Verse 16 and 17 go on and say, for dogs have surrounded me, a gang of evildoers has closed in on me, they pierced my hands and my feet. I can count all my bones. People look and stare at me. We have people that are surrounding Jesus. We have dogs. Gentiles were called dogs by the Jewish people. And a gang of evildoers. So this is probably talking about the criminals on his right and left, as well as the Roman soldiers who were overseeing the crucifixion. It says they're able to count all his bones, that people stare at him. We know any crucifixion was a public spectacle at that time, that people would come out and watch, or they'd pass by and they'd see, and they're naturally would be drawn to it.
but it talks about counting all his bones. If you remember before this, Jesus was lashed before he was put on the cross. It doesn't tell us how many times in the gospel accounts, but more than likely he took 39 lashes from a flagrum, sometimes called a cat of nine tails. But what was that? It was a multi-tailed leather whip, and the straps of leather, they would insert bone and glass and metal embedded in them. And so what they would do is when they'd whip the person, it would wrap around their body, and that's bone and glass and metal would eat into the skin. And then the soldiers doing this, strong soldiers, they might even swap out who's giving lashes, and then they'd pull it out. And it would tear skin and muscle, and it would expose layers of skin and bone. And so it may have been that you could have actually seen Jesus' bones from the outside of his body. If not, he was beaten, and so figured that you could see the bones under the skin, right? Like someone almost that is starving or things like that, you can count their bones, right? These things are happening to Jesus. And I don't say this to be crude, church. I say this to remind you of what Jesus went through for you and for me. 18 and 19 say this: they divided my garments among themselves, and they cast lots for my clothing. But you, Lord, don't be far away. My strength, come quickly to help me. So another prophecy that was fulfilled at the cross, right? We know the soldiers gambled for Jesus' cloak, that they cast lots for that underneath him as he was dying. And again, this was all written 1,000 years before Jesus came. Right around 1,000 years. But it's as if we're reading an eyewitness testimony, isn't it, of what happened on the cross. Only God, through his Holy Spirit, could tell David these words and have him to understand this and write this down. Because nothing in David's life that we know of happened like this. There was nothing like this in David's life that could say, this is about David. This is clearly about Jesus. So there are 7 different prophecies in this section that we've seen that talk about Jesus at the cross and things that happened. And as we've seen this, as we've seen the power of sin and what it takes to redeem us and to pay for our sin, in our day and time, we've gotten really, really, really comfortable with the forgiveness part of the Bible. And some of us have forgotten that Christians are supposed to be set apart from the world. And as we look at the cross from the Old Testament, we can't say that sin is light. We can't just be okay with it. Yes, we are. If you've trusted in Christ, you are forgiven of your sins. And then we're called to walk in the power and the hope of the resurrection, that we're made new creation. But some of us have gotten idle and willing to say, well, God is going to forgive me, and he will if you are in Christ. But we're called to live a holy life after that, that we're called to chase after Christ the rest of the time, to make his name known. And some of us, we've just gotten away from some of that, and we've let some of the sins in our life, and we think that they're no big deal. Sometimes we think a little bit of gossip is no big deal. A little bit of getting drunk is no big deal. A little bit of porn is no big deal. A little white lie is no big deal. A little bitterness towards them is understandable. A little flirting with a coworker is harmless. A little cheating on my taxes because everyone else does it. A little cutting corners at work just to make things go by. A little skipping church to sleep. It's fine. God understands. A little grudge is just protecting myself against that person. A little bit of pride is natural in what I've built in my life. A little scrolling instead of praying is just how life is. A little bit of controlling my spouse and kids, that's just leadership. A little bit of greed is just planning for the future. And a little bit of anger at my kids is just discipline.
we look at the crucifixion account from Psalm 22 and the other things of what had to happen for sin to be paid for, we know that sin isn't small. So let's stop acting like it is. Jesus hung on the cross for you and me. He experienced physical and spiritual suffering for us. Let's not laugh at or let slide what God crucified His own Son for. Maybe you've seen people throw around this phrase, "Only God can judge me." You ever seen people say that? Sometimes they have a big sticker on the back of their truck or their car, they wear a shirt, or they have it somewhere, they post it on social media. They act like it's a good thing that only God can judge them. That God's going to let them slide. Only God can judge me. Yes, and it should scare the daylights out of you. You look at what He did to His own Son, the perfect person, the only perfect person to walk this earth. He's not going to let us slide if we don't trust in His Son. Jesus told us, "I'm the way, the truth, and the life. No one may come to the Father except through me." We were sinners dead in our sins, and no one deserves to be in heaven. But through Jesus, God made a path for us that we be with Him. He died for our sins, and He loves us that much that He wants us to follow Him. 2 Corinthians 5:21 explains this. He said, "He made the one who did not know sin to be sin for us, so that in Him we might become the righteousness of God." You can turn away from your sin today and put your faith in Jesus, and you will not be found guilty. You will be declared innocent because of what Jesus has done for you, and for you accepting that gift that's offered to you. And so the psalmist is asking God to rescue him. This crucifixion, we're asking for a deliverance. And this helps us move from the first section to the second. 20 and 21 say this, the end of the first section. It says, "Rescue my life from the sword, my only life from the power of these dogs. Save me from the lion's mouth, from the horns of wild oxen. You answered me." So that the end of 21, as the crucifixion kind of verses are closing here, there's some type of turn. "You answered me." Now I'd say that is the resurrection, is what he's talking about there. That he didn't stay dead, that's not the end of the story. The cross is not the end, but that he rose again. And so this next section, walk in the power of hope, power and hope of the resurrection. Verse 22, it says, "I will proclaim your name to my brothers and sisters. I will praise you in the assembly." Jesus himself calls us brothers and sisters. Hebrews chapter 2 talks about this and makes 100% that this is Jesus, that his death saved us from the slavery of sin and death, and that he is not only our Lord and Savior, but he is our brother in Christ. And if you want the cliff notes of the Old Testament and understand what Jesus was doing and how he fulfills the Old Testament, you can read Hebrews, and you'll understand a lot without having to read the whole Old Testament. And so this verse is Jesus proclaiming as brothers and sisters that we're going to worship with him, that he is helping lead us in worship. He proclaims the greatness of God the Father and praises Him. What are we to do? 23 and 24 tell us, "You who fear the Lord, praise Him. All you descendants of Jacob, honor Him. All the descendants of Israel, revere Him. For He has not despised or abhorred the torment of the oppressed. He did not hide His face from him, but listened when he cried to Him for help." We praise the Lord through gathering together, through singing out loud. I hope you were singing with us as we were singing earlier. That is what we are called to do. We praise Him. Why? Because He didn't turn His back on us. He didn't despise us.
even though we're tormented and oppressed, that we were under the rule of sin, that sin had control of our life, that we were under torment because sin reigned in our bodies, that He loved us and that He saw us and that He listened to our cry for help. Just want to remind you, there's sometimes people think, I've done too much. I've gone too far. I've broken too many of the rules. God couldn't possibly love me. It says He didn't turn His back on us. That He, even though you're tormented, you're oppressed, there's no sin too great that Jesus can't save you. That He loves you that much. That He knew what you would do. And He paid for it already. And He desires a relationship with you. And if you call out to Him, He will listen to you. Now, even more of what we should do as believers. Verse 25, I will give praise in the great assembly because of you. I will fulfill my vows before those who fear you. We praise God together because of what He's done for us. We sing, we pray, we hear the Word, we apply it to our lives. We give financially, we fulfill the things that we have told God that we'll do. That we worship Him in these ways. And we do it with the church family. We don't have to do it alone. And it's good, and the things are good. And 26 continues, the humble will eat and be satisfied. Those who seek the Lord will praise Him. May your hearts live forever. We've talked about this a few different times about the humble. It says they will be satisfied. I mentioned this before. It bears repeating though, right? You have to become humble to accept what Jesus did for you. You have to humble yourself or be humbled. You have to admit that you're a sinner, that you've done wrong, that you are against God's will. That requires a whole lot of humility to come to that realization, right? Because we always like to say, well, I'm better than so-and-so. I'm better than them. I'm better than them. No, we are sinners. And so we have to humble ourselves and be humble and become to a humble state of realizing, well, I can't save myself. I can't be good enough by myself. And I need Jesus in my life to be the Lord of my life. You can't be prideful and come to that realization. You have to put yourself, humble yourself, and be in a humble state to realize I'm in a mess that I can't get myself out of. But it doesn't end with just individuals. It shows the spread of God's kingdom. Verse 27, all the ends of the earth will remember and turn to the Lord. All the families of the nations will bow down before you. Even in the Old Testament, it was never just about Israel worshiping the Lord. Right? God had them. They're supposed to be a kingdom of priests so that everybody would realize who the true Lord was. And they just did not do a great job of that most of the time. But that the idea was that the Lord was going to be praised by every nation, tribe, and tongue. And we need to remember as Christians, we have a responsibility for that work to continue. This is why we as a church, we set aside money that we get, that we receive to help the mission of God advance in other places. We do that automatically. Every gift that comes in is helping, a certain amount is set aside to help that happen. With certain missionaries or missions here or different things, local, international as well. We also have special missions offerings in certain months for state missions, for national missions, and for international missions to help spread the Word of God to every country and every city and every place. And as I mentioned that, I do want to remind you to be praying for the Williams family that was here a few weeks ago as they spread God's Word and hopefully return to Japan soon, and how difficult of a place it is to spread God's Word. But God made the whole world, and He deserves to be praised in all parts of it, by every tongue, every language. And the way that that happens is through people like you and me. Maybe God doesn't send us, but we still support that work. We pray for people, we give so that God's Word will reach those people, and there are special people that God does call to go and to leave their homeland
to spread God's word, like the Williams family and like others as well. In verse 28 and 29, for kingship belongs to the Lord. He rules the nations. All who prosper on earth will eat and bow down. All those who go to the dust, down to the dust, will kneel before him. Even the one who cannot preserve his life. The Lord is the King of all. He's the King of kings and the Lord of lords. And one day, there will be a day where every knee will bow and every tongue will confess that Jesus is Lord. We talked about this in the book of Philippians. And I'll remind you, because you can say, oh, well, everyone is going to know who Jesus is and everyone's going to be saved. That's not what it's saying. It said, even the one who cannot preserve his life. So there will some be people at the end of time that say, Jesus is Lord, happily. Because they did it here on this earth. They realized who Jesus was, and they did it. And then there will be some that say so with great regret and sorrow, because they did not realize who Jesus was on this earth. And they did not turn their life over to him. Those who cannot preserve their own life because they did not trust in Jesus during their time on earth. And that's a good reminder for us that as we leave this place later, that there are people we come into contact with and we can share the good news of what Jesus has done with them. It can be as simple as you saying, I used to be this way before Jesus, this is how I met Jesus, and now this is how my life is after Jesus. It can just be your testimony of what Jesus has done in your life. But we do have an obligation to spread God's word near and far and to people we come into contact with. 30 and 31 are the close of this psalm. It says, their descendants will serve him. The next generation will be told about the Lord. They will come and declare his righteousness to a people yet to be born. They will declare what he has done. The good news of the cross and the resurrection is not just about one generation. It's never been about that. There's always an obligation to tell the next generation. BBS is next week. We will be doing that. If you can be a part of that, we'd love to. A lot of you are already signed up. We have a lot of helpers, but if you want to be a part of that, we would love for you to do that. It's not just about telling your kids and grandkids. It's about other people as well. As a youth minister, I always got annoyed by people that were like, kids these days, blah, blah, blah, blah, blah, whatever negative thing they had to say about the next generation. But they didn't want to jump in and help the next generation. Right? If they complained about them, but they were helping me every Wednesday night, I'd let them complain. But we're called to tell the next generation about the Lord. And this is all throughout Scripture about telling the next generation. Not just your kids or your grandkids, but more than that. Other kids as you come into contact with, kids of this church or just even generation younger than you. Some of us in this room need to ask ourselves the question, who is going to take over my position, the way I serve at this church when I'm gone? Who's going to teach my Sunday school class when I'm no longer able to? Who's going to help in my area of VBS when I'm no longer able to do that? If you don't have that answer right now, I want you to start praying about that and ask God to help identify someone who can do that, and you bring them alongside of you now. As you start giving them opportunities, you start developing a relationship with them, you start pouring into them now while there's still time to do that. God doesn't want you to say, well, they're just going to have to figure it out after I'm gone. We're told to tell the next generation now and to have them ready and to be stepped up, to be ready to step up to do that. And so I want you to walk in the power and the hope of the resurrection. Jesus defeated the power of death and sin on the cross,
And the resurrection showed that he was the Son of God and that he had defeated those things. We can walk in that power and hope. Sin no longer has to be in control of us. Romans 6, 1 through 11. I'm going to read it all. I'm not going to be able to explain it all, but it says this. What should we say then? Should we continue in sin so that grace may multiply? Absolutely not. How can we who died to sin still live in it? Are you unaware that all of us who were baptized into Christ Jesus were baptized into his death? Therefore, we were buried with him by baptism into death in order that just as Christ was raised from the dead by the glory of the Father, so we may too walk in the newness of life. For if we've been united with him in the likeness of his death, we will also certainly be in the likeness of his resurrection. For we know that our old self was crucified with him so that the body ruled by sin might be rendered powerless so that we may no longer be enslaved to sin. Since a person who has died is freed from sin. Now if we died with Christ, we believe that we will also live with him because we know that Christ, having been raised from the dead, will not die again. Death no longer rules over him. For the death he died to sin once for all time. But the life he lives to God. So you too consider yourselves dead to sin and alive to God in Christ Jesus. If you were a follower of Jesus, you are dead to sin and alive in Jesus. And we do not sin so that grace may multiply. That was the start of those things. We walk in the power and the hope of resurrection. Doesn't mean we'll be perfect, but your life is no longer defined by your old sins. That you don't have to be trapped in anything. That there might be an addiction or different things that are going on, a sin that you can't escape, or things that people know you for that you don't want to be known for anymore. Your life doesn't have to be defined by that. And if you're a Christian, it doesn't have to be. You can walk in the newness of life. And if you haven't done that yet, you can be freed from those things that you want to be freed from. And you can be freed from them even if you don't want to be freed from them right now, even if you aren't hoping that. But God loves you and he wants to free you from these things. You can turn from your sin and have a new life and a hope in the resurrection, one that is full of joy and peace and patience of a life walking with Jesus. And so sin isn't small. Let's stop acting like it is. And let's walk in the power and the hope of the resurrection. Molly, would you lead us in our time of response, please?

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4: 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Mississippi-based Cal-Maine Foods is part of a multi-million dollar settlement with the Justice Department over allegations it and other major companies conspired to inflate egg prices.
5: The spike prices uncovered during a bipartisan investigation between the Justice Department and 17 state attorneys general. The artificially inflated prices combined with the bird flu drove prices up beyond the reach of many consumers and restaurants alike.
4: Fox's Gary Baumgarten: as part of the settlement, Cal-Maine will have to pay $1.3 million and donate 30 million eggs to nonprofits and food banks. That being said, Cal-Maine is denying any wrongdoing. A major heat dome is over Mississippi, meaning dangerous temperatures and humidity could persist through at least the end of the weekend. If you're outside, make sure you're staying safe.
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13: Major General Trent Kelly, my guest today. He's hanging out in Tupelo, Mississippi with the King of Rock and Roll. 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Celebrate Tupelo and all that was born and spawned there. 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Major General Trent Kelly, my guest today, congressman serving. That's what he does best. He loves it. Hey, you've got a lot of good things going on in Northwest Mississippi, Northeast Mississippi, in your district. There is a whole lot of growth. I'm watching my brother Joey just got a text. Chick-fil-A's coming there, but he's got everybody there. I mean, it's like nuts. Joe, I told him if he ever ran for election, you got his campaign. We go, you can't.

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1: Governors, I mean, Mississippi is open for business, and then you don't do that without a great workforce. And it's those same smart people that become Elvises or Eudora Welties or whatever that are all across Mississippi that make up the greatest workforce. So, first of all, we're open for business. And, you know, the taxes and getting things ready. But we just have great citizens, great workforce. And when companies, I always laugh when I'm on, I was in a hearing one day and I said, you know, you guys come to Mississippi kicking and screaming and you leave claw marks coming here because you don't want to come. And I said, then you son of a guns won't leave.
2: You won't leave.
1: Because when you get here, man, there's just something so special about Mississippi, Steve. When you come here, you don't want to leave because of the way the people treat you and the things that we have. And I think just more and more people are seeing that.
2: You know, I have a good example of this. First of all, when I do my charity event every year, which you got to come, by the way. We'd love to have you and your bride. It'd be awesome. And the door is always open. But every June, we're in our 15th year for our foundation. And you know, we have a lot of different races come, you know, we're from different, you know, so, but the greatest compliment in the world is Reggie Smith, one of the greatest baseball players ever. He was an all-star, honorary all-star coach a few years ago in the Major League All-Star game. He's already in the Hall of Fame at Boston Red Sox, about to go in this year in August for the Los Angeles Dodgers. He grew up in the Green Book days where sometimes he had to stay in a different hotel with his own players. And then obviously he evolved into where we are, where we've grown to be, but got to be with everybody. He comes in on our Thursday event that Monday, him and his wife, and he's become friends. He goes fishing with Johnny McWright down here, a good friend of ours, and he won't leave. And he said, and he lives in Los Angeles. He's got this big stadium that he trains all of these athletes from birth, you know, and gets them into the, gets them scholarships and into the major leagues and all that. And the most respected man I've ever met in my life. I truly believe that. And he cannot wait to get to Mississippi, and he cries when he has to leave us. And it's amazing. And every year he wants to stay longer. I think that's a tribute right there to who we and what we become. And also this place of ours, I can go on and on. And that's why I love being the music and culture ambassador, because I will fight tooth and I will just, because I know what we really are about. And anyway, so I love you saying that. All right. Stress and anxiety and all of these things that come aboard, especially with this new generation of kids. I don't know if our parents allowed us to talk about our anxiety. I don't ever remember my mom and dad go, oh, let me talk about your feelings and all that. But I know we do for our kids. The difference in a soldier and how you have to interact with them and prepare them for what's coming when we do know about all this mental illness and all this anxiety, all these issues.
1: Yeah, I think the main thing is have realistic expectations of people and let them know what they are. Don't expect people to do things that they're not capable of doing. So that, I think that's one of the biggest traits of leadership that I see. But, and letting people know if you do your best, that's enough. And so like we all have different things. And so I think it's really important to realize what people's best is, getting the maximum of that. And then we all have weaknesses. You have them. I have them. And then with people that you lead, you try to cover up their weaknesses or have other people fill in and highlight their strengths. But you know, my mom always said, if people don't like you for who you are, they sure ain't gonna like you for who you ain't. And, you know, that. And so
2: that's a hit
1: you
2: song.
1: Know, so embrace yourself and know what you're about. And I think that's the main thing, but it's all about building confidence. When you're confident in people, they're confident in themselves. When you doubt them, they doubt themselves.
2: What'd your mom say? What's that quote? That's a great quote.
1: She said, if people don't like you for who you are, they darn sure ain't going to like you for who you ain't.
2: That's a hit title right there. How come you and I have written that?
1: you just give that credit to my mother, Barbara.
2: That's a beautiful, beautiful. That says it all. That says it all. All right. Large scale operations, like really large scale, when you know that this is game time, it's the Super Bowl of combat. Like, how do you prepare? What's that strategically look like?

0: It's kind of like you talked about singing. Once you start singing, or football, once you get the first hit, like you're so engrossed in the planning, you really don't have time to think about all the ancillary things that are out there. You don't have time to worry about the what ifs. You're so singularly focused. And then when it kicks off, you're so caught up in the moment. But I tell people, my experiences in combat, I found there's two kind of people. There's fast-mo people and slow-mo people. Fast-mo people don't know what in the heck happened. Like, they wake up and things are over and they go, "What happened?" They don't remember a thing. And then the slow-mo people, like, I can still hear, smell, see, taste, touch. It's like things move in super slow motion. And so even though, when Peyton Manning talks about taking a snap, all the things he did, the pre-read, the read, and then it takes him 30 minutes to describe what he did in less than, 5 seconds. Well, it's the same way in combat. Like, you could process so much because you're so laser focused on the things. I don't know. I think God gives us a gift. You're either slow-mo or fast-mo, and thank God I think I'm a slow-mo guy.
1: You want things to slow down, so you
0: We
1: so
0: do.
1: even in the speed that you think about Peyton and you think about that says it all. Can you imagine what was going on through his mind? But I guess he had relived it so many times. He was very studied, right? You always saw him. You never ever saw him without a clipboard, or that it became an iPad as things became that. But every time he'd get the sidelines, it was like, he never took his eyes off this clip. I mean, like, or the iPad, and trying to figure out what went wrong before or what's going on. Has there ever been a more educated quarterback that you've seen in your life?
0: But I think this across the spectrum, the harder you prepare, the luckier you get.
1: Sure.
0: And I don't think it's just things that you expect to see again. Like, I think that's the whole filtering of knowledge. Our brains are, I mean, we don't use any of the capacity of our brain. So when you hear those things, even though you think they're ancillary, when you're processing those things and the ability to pull them up, and I think Peyton was the ultimate preparer. And I think to be good at anything, you have to prepare all the time.
1: Man, that Manning family, what a treasure. And no
0: Wow.
1: matter what they say, they're still Mississippi born and bred.
0: Well,
1: And
0: I mean,
1: come
0: Walter
1: on.
0: Payton, Jerry Rice,
1: Woo!
0: Mannings. I
1: Yeah.
0: mean, just Steve McNair. I mean, Marcus Dupree. I mean, on and on and
1: Yeah,
0: on.
1: pretty
0: We have
1: amazing.
0: so many great athletes in Mississippi.
1: Man, change the world. Let's take a quick break. Major General Trent Kelly is my guest today. He is working all things Mississippi and beyond, like he always has done. 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
2: As we celebrate America's 250th birthday, we want to look at the historic battles which literally helped secure America. After more than 6 years of fighting, the American Revolution came to an end following the Battle of Yorktown in Virginia, also known as the Siege of Yorktown. After French ships arrived in the Chesapeake Bay at the end of August 1781, American troops led by George Washington, who were accompanied by French ground forces, arrived at Yorktown in the last few days of September. The British commander, General Charles Cornwallis, was completely surrounded. 2.5 weeks of American and French attacks led to Cornwallis asking for terms of surrender, with the official surrender coming on October 19, 1781. That led to negotiations on the Treaty of Paris, which was signed on September 3, 1783, officially ending the Revolutionary War. Kevin Uresky, Fox News.
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1: I'm Gianna Gelosi with your Fox True Crime Minute. A former youth pastor killed himself in a jail cell June 25th, 3 days after he was charged in the murder of his young wife on their anniversary 2 decades ago. David Vandermeer and his wife Bernadette were hiking to the top of Angel's Landing in Zion National Park to celebrate their wedding anniversary on August 22nd, 2006, when she fell to her death. The alleged man of God told cops he was busy setting up a camera for sunrise photos when he heard his 29-year-old wife scream. Her death was ruled an accident. The delayed arrest came after Vandermeer's former church boss tipped off investigators that the tragedy was likely no accident, saying David had pushed Bernadette. Court documents state that while Vandermeer was a youth pastor, he allegedly began having a sexual affair with an underage girl when she was 16 and told her that they could only be together if his wife was, quote, not alive. Prosecutors say he was fired from that job after allegedly throwing booze-filled parties for underage members at his house. There's more on this story at foxnews.com or subscribe to the Fox True Crime Podcast. I'm Gianna Gelosi with your Fox True Crime Minute.
9: Telling you right now, visit Mississippi.org is all about agriculture. It's all about beauty, the Mississippi River, and the destinations like the Gulf Coast and Tupelo, Mississippi, where my today's guest today is Major General Trent Kelly, and he knows all about the magic in the water. There is definitely something in it. And he is grateful to be a Mississippian so much that he's given his entire life to serving us all. Can't thank him enough for all of that. Fostering collaboration between different branches and units. When things and people don't quite gel, Major General, how do you have two opposites come together for a greater cause? Because I know you don't always get along.
11: No, we don't. I think you find in people and people who are different than you, you try to make a personal connection. Like no matter how much we disagree or that we're different, there's always these commonalities. And I think it's kind of like highlighting people's strengths and kind of covering up their weaknesses. It's the same thing. You focus on the things you agree on. And if you genuinely like people, you can find ways to work with them.
9: Okay, I'm going to ask you. Yeah, sure. I'm going to ask you some Jetson questions. Space age, where we're heading with AI. I mean, could you see soldiers one day that you got Elon Musk building these robots that I'd like a personal robot, to be honest with you. But could you see that actually happening in any lifetime?
11: Oh, yeah. AI is part of our life right now. The question is how do we regulate it in a way that doesn't make it dangerous? But right. It's a part of everyday life already. We're already using it throughout the military. It just gives us the ability to process information. But just like we grew up, we just started getting computers when we were young, Steve. Mm-hmm, mm-hmm. And like garbage in, garbage out, right? Good information in leads to good information out. So AI is the same way. It's only as good, but there'll always be that human element because it's only as good as the human information that is going into AI, just like it was computers.
9: It's crazy to me, though. Like, we're dealing now with, you can take, well, we had our first all AI-generated song from writing it to recording it. To putting it out that went number one before Christmas in the country market. So you're talking about somebody that all they did was throw in an idea and they have this app that you can go musically. Now I got to tell you something. I cannot believe the quality of the recordings, and it takes 2 minutes. You go, this is what I want this to be. This is who I want the singer to sort of sound like. This is the instruments I want to paint with. This, and then all of a sudden it's mastered and it sounds like the greatest players in Music City. You're going to lose a lot of heart, a lot of soul, a lot of grit. How do we protect that?
11: Well, I think first of all, perfection can grow old, okay? And the things that make us strong are things that go wrong. And I think, you know, we lost our friend David Allen Coe. I didn't know him, but we lost him this last week, I think, recently. But I think back to the song, and it was the perfect country western music song. But it wasn't perfect because it didn't talk about mamas and trains.
9: Until he added it. Right.
11: The imperfections in life are the things that give us culture. It's the things that give us character. And so I think if you get too perfect, I think people will kind of long for the imperfections of human nature. So I think sometimes our weaknesses when we recognize them are the things that can make us stronger because we've made mistakes there and we're not going to do it again. So I think sometimes perfection is an imperfection in itself.
9: The final thing, what's going on there? We've got about a minute left. What's going on there in your area that you're excited about?
11: Well, I mean, just the continued business growth here. I'm really excited with the investment. We've got so much in Northeast and Northwest Mississippi in the Golden Triangle area. Sure. I'm just so excited. And our, I have to say again, our governor and our state legislator has done such a good job of opening Mississippi up for business.
9: Yep.
11: And we on the federal side are trying to bring as many folks as we can to give us good, high-paying jobs, because that's what it's all about.
9: Governor Reeves been working his tail off. I mean, I was good to see him the other day, and I think that he loves our state first and second, his family, and third, his basketball. Anyway, I mess with him all the time. He was a heck of a basketball player growing up, and I know that he had his basketball go set up at his house. That's my kind of governor. And listen, I can't thank you enough for taking the time. I know you got to get back to work for Mississippi. You're such a wonderful man, and I love you, pal. Thank you for all you do.
11: All right. Thanks, Steve.
9: Later on, Major General Trent Kelly. Visit Mississippi.org. Have a great weekend, folks. Blessings. We'll see you later.

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1: Proverbs chapter 23, we'll begin the reading together in verse 26. My son, give me your heart, and let your eyes observe my ways. For a prostitute is a deep pit, and a wayward woman is a narrow well. Indeed, she sets an ambush like a robber, and increases the number of unfaithful people. God, we bow before you today and ask that you would teach us the wisdom in remaining sexually pure in a culture with warped sexual standard and perverted appetites. Jesus, guide us in our time together today that your Holy Spirit may convict hearts and lives and drive us to repentance as we humbly recognize that we cannot do this without you. But Lord, we need your help in this as in all things. And we ask it in Jesus' name, and all God's people said, amen. It is not by accident that this father would write to his son. And he would say, son, I need to talk to you about something that is maybe the most important thing that you could hear. Throughout your life, young man, you are going to be tempted. Throughout your life, your eyes are going to lock on to things, and temptation is going to come your way. And if you don't fight it and fight it diligently, if you don't wage war against this sin, it will not only take you out, but it will destroy your family. It will take on your leadership. It will take on your integrity. It will ruin your reputation. It will take out your character. My son, listen to me, and I will tell you well that there is going to be all types of temptation that are thrown at you. And friends, it is fascinating that whether it was 3,000 years ago or whether it's today, some things have not changed. And the appetite for sexual sin has not changed. It is marketed in many different ways, and it comes at us in many different ways now than it ever has. But friends, Satan using the desire for sexual temptation to lure men and women unto sin is absolutely nothing new. Now, it needs to be said on the forefront that God is the author of sex. Sometimes in the Christian church, I think that we need to make sure that we understand that sex in and of itself is not taboo. That from the very foundations of the world in Genesis, that God created man and woman. He designed them to be in a sexual relationship, and he designed them to procreate. He designed that to happen under the most beautiful institution that he alone created, and that is called marriage. It was designed by God to be between one man and one woman, and to be a faithful commitment was to last for life. Now, inside of that covenant, the Bible says that sex that takes place inside marriage is to be a part of the most satisfying relationship this side of heaven that you will ever experience. So, we need to be careful that we understand that God and the Bible are not anti-sex, that God and the Bible are not anti-relationship, but the God of the Bible desires for you to understand that there are standards set by Him that are absolutely essential for you if you are going to live a life of righteousness and holiness and purity. Now, I know what some of you are thinking right now. You just don't know how hard it is. There has never been a time, and there has never been a generation, and there has never been an individual that this has not been difficult for. If anybody tells you that, they are lying to you and selling you a false bill of goods. Now, I'm not going to tell you that when you're 16 and 17 that the temptations aren't a little different or don't come at you in different ways and maybe even in stronger fashion than they do when you're 46 or 56 or 86. But one of the things I can tell you is that it continues to come, and it is a daily fight that has to take place inside the hearts and lives of people. Now, what the Bible says is that the eyes are the windows to the soul. So when we think about the lust of the flesh, we think about the pornography of our day, we think about the sexual immorality that pervades everything that we look at. There is a lie of sexual sin, and it has been bought time and time again. And the lie of sexual sin that is given to us by Satan himself is that it can bring ultimate satisfaction. But the problem with sexual sin is that it's not unlike drug or alcohol abuse. In that, it promises you that it's going to satisfy. But just like the alcoholic who takes the first drink, and that first drink gives them that buzz, and they feel themselves, they say, I like the way this makes me feel. But the problem is you build up tolerance. And then after a while, the one beer takes two, and the two beers takes four. It's the same thing with drug use. But friends, it's the same way with sexual sin, because it invites you in and it tells you it's going to satisfy. It tells you that it's going to meet that pleasure center that you have so desired for it to meet. But the problem is it doesn't satisfy, because the hole in your heart keeps getting larger and larger and larger, until what happens is you have to completely keep feeding it, and it can eventually take over your life. And that is why the author of Proverbs is writing to his son and telling him how important it is that it will not only affect his relationship with other people. That's obvious. Obviously. Now, for those of you that are unmarried right now, you say, well, I don't know what this has to do with me. I can't commit adultery. Yes, you can. You absolutely can. The Bible says you can. Jesus said in the Sermon on the Mount that if a man looks lustfully at a woman in his heart, that he has already committed adultery. So whether you are currently married or whether you think you're going to get married or not, it means that we are all under this same covenant bond with the Lord, that he would, and I think we sang it today in Psalm 24, didn't we? You guys led it. Give us clean hands and give us a pure heart that we may ascend the holy hill of God. You can't come onto his holy hill with sexual sin in your heart. If you are addicted to pornography, not only is it causing a distance in the relationship between you and your friends and you and your family, but it has caused a breakdown in your relationship with God. It is exactly why Jesus would, in the Sermon on the Mount, take time to talk about this exact thing and how do we deal with it. You may be asking the question, listen, Larry, I hear you, but I don't know what to do. And there are a lot of people, this isn't a sermon, look, I'm fully aware that when we get to the end of this sermon and offer an invitation, I hope someone would let down their pride enough to say, you know what, I got a problem and I need help. But there are a lot of people who are probably not going to walk down the aisle because people are going to think, oh, they're going to know I'm messed up. Look around. It's okay. Take a moment. Look around. You know how many people are messed up in here? Listen to me. If right now you're squirming a little bit, if right now this is bothering you, you're maybe even fooled yourself into thinking, I think I may be the only one that's dealing with this. Friends, out of the people that are listening to me, well over 90% deal with this on a regular basis. That doesn't make it right. It just makes it real. And I think that's why when Jesus talked about it, he said very clearly in Matthew chapter 5, when he explained what it is that we are supposed to do to be able to deal with sexual sin, all sin, but sexual sin explicitly, he says very clearly, he says, you have heard, in Matthew chapter 5, verse 27, you have heard that it was said, do not commit adultery. But I tell you, and everyone who looks at a woman lustfully has already committed adultery with her in his heart. Now listen to how he says to deal with sin. You ready for this? If your right eye causes you to sin, gouge it out. It's better for you to lose one part of your body than your whole body to be thrown into hell. If your right hand causes you to sin, cut it off and throw it away. For it's better that you lose one of your parts of your body than your whole body go to hell. Now, when Jesus said we are to deal drastically with sin, the first part of that, he said, is he talks about lust. He talks about that don't allow it to take root. So the first thing, if we're going to deal drastically with sexual sin, really any sin, but sexual sin specifically, number one is we have got to control our thoughts. How many of you would at least admit today you've got a thought life problem? Aren't you so glad that you don't walk around with a television screen strapped to your forehead that everybody could see what's in your mind? I learned a term the other day. They're called intrusive thoughts. Y'all know about these? Every one of mine's intrusive, it feels like. And they pass by. So the issue today is I have no idea how to teach you not to be tempted. In fact, Jesus was tempted. The issue is not how do you not be tempted. The issue is how do you deal when temptation comes? How do you deal when the thought comes into your mind? Lust is the mother of adultery. It always happens first. Imagination is powerful. People think they can control it. It's like every other addiction. People will say, I've got control of this. I can handle this. You think you can control it until it controls you. I'm a fisherman. A lot of reels that come across my feed. Like if I'm on YouTube, there's a lot of fishing videos that come across my feed. And there's one, and I've got to watch this 100 times. This guy, and he's deep sea fishing, and he's on the back of the boat, and they've been fishing all day, and they're marlin fishing. If you're familiar with marlin, they're enormous. And so they hook into this marlin, and they've got the guy, and they've got a belt that's strapped on, and then you have to take the rod, and you put it in a rod holder, and then they take straps, and they strap it to your belt. But if the fish is big enough, they then have to take you and put you into a seat and put a seat belt on you. Now, that's a fish. When you have to have a seat belt put onto you, well, they're trying to transition him from the belt and holding the rod into the seat. But before they can do it, all of a sudden you hear him say, I got him, I got him. And then the next thing, he shoots out of the boat. He looks like he's on water skis going out across the Gulf. And they didn't put this in the video, but my immediate thought was, who's got who? Who's got who? It doesn't look like you have him. That's sexual sin. I've got it. I've got control of it. I'm the one that's mastering it. And you haven't mastered anything because it takes root and it may only grow just a little bit per day, but it's like kudzu. And if you've ever watched kudzu, if you've got even a little bit of kudzu, you've got a problem because it eventually will take everything over. It's one of the reasons why perversion is so easy in our day because it comes at us in so many different ways and it takes root. We've got to control our thoughts. But then Jesus says you need to deal drastically with the sin. I don't know if you heard when I read or when you look down at your Bible. How did he say to deal with sin, specifically sexual sin? What did he say to do? If your right eye causes you to sin, gouge it out. If your hand causes you to sin, cut it off. Now, there's actually a lot of commentary on what Jesus was talking about here. Was this literal? Was it figurative? Well, Jesus is using explosive speech here for a reason, and let me explain why. Maybe it is that you do have a problem with lust, and you say, well, I went to First Baptist Summit, and the preacher told me to poke out my eyes. Here's why that may not work. A blind man can lust, and a one-handed man can steal. What Jesus is saying is that you need to get to the root of the problem, and whatever you have to do to deal with it, deal with it. Whatever relationship you need to cut off, whatever app you need to take off your phone, whatever internet, whatever devices, whatever it is that you're doing, if you're around certain people and certain crowds that you say, I just find myself going too far, then stop. The reason that people don't stop is not they say, well, I just don't want to do it, but you know, I just find myself in these situations. You don't find yourself in any situation. You put yourself in that situation. The reason you're in that situation, the reason you're on the phone, the reason you're on that site, the reason you're with that woman, the reason you're staring at them is because you chose to do it. And because you chose to do it, you are culpable. When are we going to wake up to the fact that it's not always somebody else's fault that you've sinned? Your sin is on you. It is called original sin. It originated in your heart. You were a sinner from the time that you were born. But that's not an excuse to keep doing it. It's a recognition that I have to fight it, but I'm not going to just say I can't help it. You're not only insulting yourself, you are insulting the Holy Spirit because he who is in you is greater than he who is in the world. So quit using the crutch and say, I'm going to take personal responsibility for this. I've got to change. Your sin is yours. It's not someone else's. Now, Here's one of the great lies of sexual sin is that it will make you more happy. It'll make you happier. But because of the pleasure involved in it, it'll make you happier. They don't ever tell you this statistic. People that look at pornography or are in sexual relationships outside of marriage are 3 times more likely to be depressed than the person who is not. They don't run that ad, do they? Why? Well, that's just people in general. But one of the things for Christian people, and this is why I think this is such an important issue, is that if you truly are saved, like if you truly have given your life to Christ, if you've repented of your sin, believing that He died on the cross, rose on the 3rd day, and you've given your life over to Him, if that's happened in your life and there's sexual sin in your life, then your life right now feels like somebody's grabbed both arms and you're being pulled apart. Because if you're saved, the Bible says your body is a temple of the Holy Spirit of God and the Holy Spirit resides in you. So what you're feeling right now, even as I'm talking about it, the Bible calls that conviction. And if you constantly live in conviction, that is an awful place because you feel like you're being torn apart, pulled by the world, pulled by the Holy Spirit of God. You've got to get to a place where you say, I've got to surrender. And what is surrender? I saw a lot of us that as we were praising God today, we had our hands up in worship, right? You know why people let do that? We're not waving to the crowd. Why do you do that? The universal sign of surrender, doesn't matter where you are, doesn't matter what language you speak or what country you're in, this is the universal sign of surrender. I put my hands up because I'm not fighting it anymore. Some of you are going right now, I just can't do it. I agree with you 100%. You do not have the ability in yourself. By the way, that's the gospel. You can't save yourself. You cannot redeem yourself. You can't justify yourself. You can't sanctify yourself. And by the way, you'll never glorify yourself. You can't. You need help. But some people say, well, it's just natural, Brother Larry. It's just natural. Scott Peck said, calling it natural does not mean it is essential. It doesn't mean it's beneficial, and it doesn't mean it's unchangeable behavior. All self-discipline might be defined as teaching ourselves to do the unnatural. I got some little kids in here. I love it. We start coming to big church when we're 4 at First Baptist Summit. So some of you may remember this. There was a time in my life I didn't want to brush my teeth. That's nasty. If you don't brush your teeth, you ought to start. That's bonus coverage from the sermon today. You ought to brush your teeth. There was a time in my life my mom had to make me. She had to stand over the sink and watch to make sure I brushed my teeth. Why? Because my mom loved me enough to even want my teeth to rot out and fall out, so she made me brush my teeth. That didn't come natural. You know what I do? 2, sometimes 3 times a day now, brush my teeth. And you know what? My mom doesn't have to tell me and she doesn't have to watch. Why? Because even though I didn't come into this world naturally, it developed as a discipline. Just because it wasn't something I wanted to do doesn't mean it wasn't something I should do. Just because a sexual sin is something you want to do does not mean it's something you should do. It's a discipline like everything else. I'm a hunter. How many hunters I got? I got a few hunters in the room. Mature bucks in South Mississippi. Do you know when the majority of them are killed? Anybody got a clue? During the year. Late December and January. Anybody know why? It's called the rut. A deer that otherwise would never step out will put itself in the crosshairs of a hunter because the sexual sin takes away its good sense to step out into the wide open. They will run across roads and get hit by trucks, all because of sexual sin. I guess for deer it's not sin. But I've thought about that. Every time you see one dead on the side of the road, or even when one's dumb enough to walk in front of me and I'm lucky enough to shoot one, my immediate thought is that this is what drove that. Had you just stayed in the woods, had you not walked across this lane, you'd have lived to see another day. How many men, though, have sat in my office? How many men have called me on the phone? How many men have destroyed their lives and stepped out into a lane to be killed by sexual sin, to have their family destroyed, to be taken away, all because they could not control themselves through self-discipline and recognize that sexual sin is out to kill you and it will never deliver what it promises? The Bible gives a really good, you want to go from here and read a story about what you should do? Man, read the story of Joseph. Genesis chapter 39, verses 6 through 12. What an incredible story. Do you remember this story? Joseph, and we won't go through the whole thing, but he's basically been sold into slavery, rescued. Now he's got a job in this man named Potiphar's house, and God's blessed Potiphar's house. Now Joseph's been put in charge of everything. Joseph has turned into a wealthy man. But Potiphar's got a wife. And Potiphar's wife is a temptress, a seducer. And she is after Joseph every chance she gets. The Bible says that he was a good-looking man. And she couldn't keep her eyes off of him, and eventually she couldn't keep her hands off of him. Every day, what did she say? Come to bed with me. It wasn't subtle. Every day, every day. But the Bible says that Joseph declared, I cannot do this. My master's put me in charge of everything and told me I could have everything in his home except for you. I can't do this. Till eventually, what does the Bible say he does? The Bible says that she comes at him and grabs his cloak. And what did Joseph do? He ran. He got out of there. Sometimes the most spiritual thing that you can do is remove yourself from the situation. Get out of it completely, that you would run. Temptation comes at us in so many different ways. It appeals to different facets of our life. Even when you think that you've got it under control, that's when you ought to be very, very careful. 1 Corinthians 10:12, if you think you are standing firm, be careful that you do not fall. The Bible says not only should we avoid it, what Joseph did, but we should recognize something. I hear all of the time, I couldn't stand up to the pressure. I couldn't take the temptation. 1 Corinthians 10:13. No temptation has seized you except that which is common to man. And God is faithful. He will not let you be tempted beyond what you can bear. But when you are tempted, He will provide a way out so that you can stand up under it. Not only should we recognize that there's no temptation that seized us except which is a common temptation, and that God not only gives us the power and the ability through the Holy Spirit, but He also will provide us an opportunity. He will provide us an out so that we can go, so that we can move, so we see sin for what it is. That it comes at us like Judas, like a betrayer. It comes with us with a deadly kiss. The world's sales pitch is that pleasure is God, that fun and true happiness are what it's going to provide. Listen to me. Where will you be when the fun ends? Where will you be? Where will you be after you click off that internet site? Where will you be after you've chased after that woman? Where will you be when you have given away your character and your integrity? Where will you be? Friends, what I want to tell you is, I know it's not easy. It is a fight. It is tooth and nail. It is the humble recognition that you need the Lord, but it is a fight that is worth it. That means that you're going to go against the crowd. It means you're going to go against the flow and all of those things. But there is a reward that is promised. If you don't think, you think, well, okay, Larry, I need some practical, today. We're leaving out of here today. Today. This is going to come at me today. So how do I fight it? Hebrews 12:3. Consider Him who endured such opposition from sinful man so that you will not grow weary and lose heart. Consider Him. Consider Him. And the best time to stop something is before you ever cross the line. John Piper once gave what I think is a incredible illustration of how we are to fight sexual sin. He said in his own life, he realized that it was unrelenting. The temptation just comes at you all of the time. The thoughts that come at you all of the time. So how do I fight it? He said he trained his mind that the moment the temptation comes, because we've already said you can't necessarily fight every temptation coming at you, but you can do something once it's there. He said immediately when the sexual sin or sexual temptation came to his mind, he immediately began to picture Jesus Christ on the cross. And he would immediately take his mind to say, Jesus, you've already paid the penalty for the sin that I'm being tempted to commit right now. So give me a vision of your son on the cross and help me to recognize what he endured so that, Lord, I would be able to stand up. And I'm telling you, friends, the vision of a crucified Savior for your sin. But it's not just the Savior crucified. I would add to something that Piper said. I would not only envision Jesus on the cross, I would envision Jesus outside the empty tomb. One of my favorite hymns of all time, Victory in Jesus, my Savior forever. He sought me and bought me with His redeeming love. He loved me ere I knew Him, and all my love is due Him. Victory in Jesus. One of the symbols of the empty tomb means that He has defeated sin and death, which means He is greater than any temptation that comes at you. And if He can defeat death that would have captured your life and taken you to hell, then do you not believe that He can give you the help you need to fight the sin and fight the temptation that's coming in and at your life? On this day, we pray for our young people. We pray for their minds and we pray for their hearts. On this day, we pray for our fathers and we pray for their minds and their hearts. On this day, we pray for our families, and we pray for their minds, and we pray for their hearts. And on this day, we pray for ourselves. And Lord, we consecrate ourselves to You. Give us clean hands, and give us pure hearts. Let us not lift our souls to another. Lord, allow us that we may be able to ascend the holy hill of God, and we may be allowed into Your presence, because You have rescued us by Your blood and delivered us.

0: When it comes to the outdoors, we are one. We live in one of the best places in America to enjoy the great outdoors. So let's talk about it. Super Talk Outdoors with Ricky Matthews. 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

0: Johnny Cash, 1969, Folsom Prison. That's right. He did a concert there, and it is a legend. And quite frankly, that's one of the best recordings I'd ever heard of it. And I appreciate Lance putting it up for us today, because today is Orange Blossom Day. Now, if you have ever been to a wedding where the people had, as some people might say, more money than sense, you might have smelled orange blossoms in the church, because it's a real expensive way to decorate, and it is magnificent. But my goodness, they are really pungent. They smell like oranges, and if you don't like it, it's not, you know, it's just, you just want to leave immediately. But a lot of times when you go to really big events that are extremely big enough to have like 4-foot-wide urns with flowers flowing out of them that are 10 feet long, that sometimes might be some orange blossoms in there. The Orange Blossom Special was a legendary luxury train that stopped its runs in 1953, when I think we here in the United States made our bad decisions about stopping those things. But that's just me. I love trains, you know. It began in 1925, and it took people from New York to Florida. And it split the route, and when it got into Florida, you could go to the East Coast or the West Coast. But when you think about how long it takes to drive, that's a long drive down the coast. It only took 30 hours in the train. Plus, you had chefs and overnight Pullman luxury sleepers and all that sort of stuff. There's nothing quite like that romance.
1: I've been on a train from like D.C. to Baltimore and back. I've always wanted to take a much longer trip, adventure on a train, you know, get off, stay somewhere for a day or something, and hop back on the train.
0: Yes.
1: Not have to drive. But I do love driving.
0: I don't have a bucket list, but I would love to do more of the West Coast on a train than I have done.
1: Darjeeling Limited.
0: They do have those kind of things, too, Amtrak, where you can come off for a day and go back, you know, and do that sort of stuff.
1: Seems like that would be a really cool package. I worked in tourism right out of college and after working on the Hill briefly. Mm-hmm. And I really loved the tourism world and getting out and the ability to see so many great things. I worked in a museum setting, so mm-hmm. a lot of the places I got to go had beautiful gardens. Growing up with a grandmother that was an artist, mainly painted flowers and landscapes and those types of things, and a mamaw that was a farmer, it was like heaven, you know, going into it. Some of those gardens you would see at the arts and cultural places in all over the South. I went all over the country, but it was just a great entree to, I guess, you know, the appreciation for growing stuff, beautiful things, and you know, a little adventure, getting out and seeing stuff you don't normally get to see.
0: Well, that is part of pushing your own limits, you know, because you don't know what it's going to be like when you go to that other place, when you get on that train. And there are a lot of people that don't like to ride the train because they feel like they're not in control. I have an absolutely opposite reaction.
1: Yeah, you like to kick your feet up.
0: I'm glad I don't have to be in control at that moment, you know. Well, there's just, everybody has different opinions about it. But that the Orange Blossom Special is something that's famous in, you know, movies and obviously in song and everything else. And I don't think we're, I think we lost something when we put that aside and went. I get, you know, interstates are wonderful, and I do love to drive and ride in a car. But I just think we're big enough, we could have had both.
1: Yeah, it's really cool. Like you were saying, just the, you know, the Orange Blossom Cannonball was a popular and historic tourist train operating between Mount Dora and Tavares, or Tavares in Central Florida, known for its 90-minute round trips and all kind. I mean, I would love to hop on a train. I'm more of an in control person. So yeah, if I could just not be for a moment, I wonder if they'd let Hawk ride with me. You know,
0: I think you have to buy his own ticket.
1: Oh, he deserves one.
0: There's only certain.
1: They're going to serve the quail.
0: Yeah,
1: as long as there's quail, he'll be good. Fresh water and quail.
0: I don't know whose joke this is, but yes, it is, and I'm going to leave it at that. Our texter will know what I'm talking about.
1: Let's see here.
0: This was up there. This week was the week I learned about the horticulture commandos. You know, there's a lot of things going on in this crazy world of ours. I'm happy to say, if you have not fertilized your lawn this year, and it's not looking as good as you want it to, this is actually a fine time to do that. Just about every soil surface in Mississippi, as well as several other states, has plenty of water in it. So if you will just get your fertilizer out there, and it's really not a bad idea if you have had any issues. If your lawn's growing well and it now needs to be mowed every week, don't worry about it. But if your lawn is not doing as well as you wanted it to, and you feel like something, you know, you never did fertilize it this spring, then this would probably be the time to do that.
1: Man, a lot of us needed a pea rogue to get out there in it.
0: Yeah, there is
1: week.
0: That.
1: You know, but mine's drying out. I'm probably going to hit it tomorrow. But I fertilized probably a week and a half or two ago, right before the rain. Kind of got lucky.
0: That's perfect.
1: And man,
0: yeah,
1: it really looks
0: out.
1: Good.
0: That works out well. I was watching, of course, the Great Mississippi Tea Company is one of my favorite things and favorite people, but the company itself is terrific. And just looking at all the stuff that happened to them after their tornado and the recovery, and it's actually still wet in places that just you wouldn't expect. You know, it's not the usual for us, but this year has been quite different.
1: We had 12 days in a row, if my count was right.
0: Yeah.
1: Did y'all see the same kind of consistency in rain for almost 2 weeks straight?
0: Yeah. Oh, yeah.
1: You know, they just shut CERN down. So
0: it rained yesterday. Yeah.
1: CERN's shut down to like 2030, so that might have caused it.
0: Yeah.
1: There are some conspiracy theories.
0: I'm not going to disagree. There's enough conspiracy theories out there.
1: That's some good stuff. That was a rabbit hole yesterday. I was like, 12 days in a row, how often does that happen? And then you get into like four layers deep of that, and you're talking about CERN shutting down, and it goes back to these are the times where CERN has shut down, and these are the weather patterns that happened.
0: I'm like,
1: what in the world am I into here?
0: And you can go down into another one where you end up with how many times there's been how much rain before how many hurricanes.
1: Mm-hmm.
0: Okay, and that's
1: and then
0: painful.
1: And then the four earthquakes that, obviously, the two that hit
0: I didn't send Caracas. You the picture that I lifted from the great writer Susan Marquez with all of the earthquakes that have just happened, but the entire Pacific Rim is starting to fire up. And yeah.
1: The Marianas Trench is deep. Man, they're telling me all
0: of
1: the way down there. The Kraken's coming back.
0: Oh, my goodness. Jeff, sunflowers and tomatoes. Oh, my goodness.
1: See, yours are so much better looking than mine, Jeff.
0: We need to get
1: He's
0: tips
1: in the
0: from
1: 601.
0: Jeff.
1: I mean,
0: exactly.
1: We need
0: to get tips. But I love your sunflowers.
1: Yeah, those are beauty. I planted, I had two or three different types that I put out, and the one I can't remember what you call the one with the red and the yellow. I had that one. It didn't do anything. Mm-hmm. I guess I just didn't have the right setting for it. Wasn't enough sun, maybe.
0: Possibly. Yeah. Possibly. But if you have any more seeds, and if you happen to have just shopped a sale somewhere, because everybody's doing that this time of year, this is a great time to start planting flowers again.
1: So I can throw some more out.
0: Sure.
1: Yeah,
0: absolutely.
1: That's what I thought. Okay.
0: Absolutely.
1: Yeah, that's what I was going to try.
0: Zinnias and sunflowers and celosia especially will just love
1: it. Zinnias were too. They were very. I mean, again, I went with the giant. And they just didn't. My question would be, they grew in length like they were supposed to. They had fairly good density. They were healthy, but the bud in the head just never really turned into what I'm used to. And my assumption was.
0: And there was. That's a lack of sunlight, but it's also too much water.
1: Too much of one, too little of the other.
0: Somebody has sent us beautiful pictures of penta. That's one of the plants that I think we should grow more as an annual in the summertime. The butterflies love it, but they don't lay eggs on it for it to be eaten, so it will stay with you through the summer. It's a lovely plant, penta, P-E-N-T-A, because it has a five-lobed petal.
1: Like pinto beans, but no, it's penta.
0: I get it, Oh, my goodness, how beautiful, Dave. You have such a great garden.
1: It's
0: onions, and then now we've got Adam's needle. That's so pretty.
1: Some
0: pretty,
1: banging
0: pretty,
1: photos
0: pretty.
1: Today, too.
0: Y'all are really doing great. Oh, now he's going to really show off. Thanks, Andrew.
1: Look at
0: more sunflowers. There we go. See, they're going to inspire you. They're going to inspire you.
1: Indy's not a very good quality.

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1: That'd be a great quality to have.
2: Well, you and I, we just need to hit the lottery so we can just hire, you know, get somebody to do that, and we can sit back, like you said, and not be in control.
1: That's right.
2: And let someone else do that.
1: I don't think you could stand that.
2: I have
1: days when I'm perfectly happy with that. That's a question that if we just had an hour to talk, we could get plenty of people to talk to us about how in control do you feel like you need to be. Tough stuff. Really tough stuff. Oh, Andrew, that's so cute. My goodness, adorable baby. Beautiful baby. Beautiful plants. That's so nice. That's so nice. That's lovely. Well, you know how we've had so many discussions about our oceans and the fact that the microplastics are an issue. Well, I got to tell you, there's actually another microbe, not a plastic, but a microbe that is so tiny we haven't known about it before, that is part of the fish anatomy, fish biodome, that might be why the oceans do better or don't. University of Miami Rosenstiel School of Marine Atmospheric and Earth Science, put that on a t-shirt. Since we've talked about gardening takes guts, and your gut biome is so associated with your brain biome, they're finding this is true in fish, that the gut bacteria, as well as their the water that they're in and all the other qualities that go toward producing that, really do have more to say about the global carbon cycle than anything else, that they can live healthy and they can live healthier. And if their guts are in good shape, they're healthier. Sounds like people, doesn't it?
2: Mm-hmm.
1: Yep, sounds just like people. I love that they studied. These guys don't get any attention. Talk about no love. The Don Rickles of fish. Bony fish. Nobody likes them. They're interesting in a museum, okay, but nobody wants to study them. Fortunately, the teleosts have gotten some attention. They drink seawater constantly to maintain their hydration because they have basically nothing but bones and digestion, okay? That's all there is to them. So as they process that, the excess carbon and calcium, rather, and carbonate ions are removed and released, and that's what creates a different thing entirely. That's what the gut microbe either produces well or doesn't. And that tells us as more than we've ever known about the health of that particular piece of water. I think that's fascinating, and I'm also glad that the bony fish got some attention. Bless their hearts. This is a broader role in both fish biology and global marine nutrient species and cycles than we thought. What was previously thought to be a process driven only by the fish actually turns out to have as much to do with the environment. Sounds just like humans, doesn't it? And I know they're not. They're fish. But from you are what you eat, you know. We have to pay attention to that, I think, at least a little bit. Fun stuff. There's so many pieces of the puzzle to the fall garden, and I know that if I don't start talking about it now, we'll be to the end of July, and you'll be going, could I have planted X, Y, or Z? If you want to grow tomatoes in the fall and you don't want to buy the plants, start your seeds now, okay? If you want to plant squash next month, you can start those seedlings now. But you're going to be better off to seed things like the greens that you want to plant in August and the beets that you want to plant in August. Those are all going to be done better from seed. So get those ordered now and get them in your house, okay? I don't think we're going to see anything except a continuing less and less opportunity to buy as many seeds as we want. So I say take advantage of the sales that are out there now, okay? Okay. All right, friends. Step aside for a moment, but please come right back. This is the Garden Mama Show.

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0: if I ever write a book about the craziest things that have happened in my life, I have to say that being close enough for Dr. John to throw glitter on me was one of them. It was a landmark moment. Let's see. Oh, this is a good one, Greg. Our celebrity tomatoes have been great this year. They've about finished producing. Is there anything I can do to get them to keep on? I believe they are determinate. Yes, they are determinate. What you can do, though, because it's, again, we're at the point in the tomato life that if they look good, we want to encourage them, because then we'll be the first people to have tomatoes in the next round, as when it's cool enough for them to actually set fruit, if it isn't presently. But if they're not looking good, this is the time to cut them down, because we can plant more plants next month. Ears are looking good. I'm going to give them a little bit of pruning. I might take out any suckers or any weak branches or anything that seems to you to be less than great, and go ahead and fertilize them, and let's see if we can't get them to keep growing. Celebrity has that option. Celebrity can do that sometimes. I have seen it, because one year I was particularly obsessed with the fruit on it was so good, and it was just baking so much in the spring that I kept taking care of it. And I really did have tomatoes all the way through Halloween, at least, on that plant, because they're capable of that, but they really do have to have a lot of TLC. So give them what they need, and I think you'll be able to keep them that way. Pretty Julia. Thank you, Andrew. She's beautiful. 4 months old. Adorable. My grandmother rooted her purple Althea, and this is a beautiful purple Althea, by the way. Just gorgeous. She rooted it for me over 30 years ago. She has passed, but her flowers make me think of her often. Pass them along. Absolutely. It's a beautiful one. And when you want to really make an impression on someone, provide them for a gift or just as a surprise happy, a plant that you rooted, works every time. Works every time. Virginia buttonweed, I've dug it up and pulled it and sprayed it, and it continues to come back. It is persistent. Well, Ellie in Florence has this problem, but you probably do too. It's a big problem. This is a time for what some of us would call spot treatment, and that might be with a spray on that particular plant. You have to be careful not to get it on other things. Or it might be the spot treatment of solarization, where you literally are taking and covering that up with clear plastic and burying the edges of it, so that patch of your Virginia buttonweed or whatever the noxious thing is that has invaded can be stifled. And this is the perfect time to do it, if your flower bed will allow for that. Otherwise, you will have to isolate the plants a little bit and give them either a spray of the traditional, you know, all-in-one weed killers, or one of the natural products, which is essentially the corn flour, gluten, those products, those things that do a pretty good job of it. This is also where some people will simply go out and paint vinegar on those plants, because on a hot day that'll crisp them up. It doesn't get rid of them, but it gives you the opportunity to go ahead then and pull them out. So it's not a bad idea. It's tough to do. It's a real tough thing, especially in a flower bed. I recently built a flower bed. We did a layer of cardboard, layer of sticks. Oh, you're kind of going Hugo culture. That's nice. Mixed in some mulch, and it will decay over time. Then topsoil. Okay, and we're working on how to put in some PVC pipes. No, you can certainly plant this fall. What you're going to need to do is, what I would do, is test your watering system once you get it installed, and also test the drainage in that soil. Because if the topsoil is too heavy, or what's called topsoil, you understand it's not usually topsoil. That's usually gone. But some sort of top part of a soil that they have lifted for you. And you may need to mix it with some other organic matters to improve its drainage or improve its water holding capacity, but usually it's to improve its drainage. And test those things, and then you'll be ready to go. Remember that planters, especially in the fall, but really all the time, need a little bit of mulch, no more than an inch around the plants, but it does help a whole lot with helping the bed to work better and also helping your plants to grow better. So do that for you, okay? We planted mammoth sunflowers, and the seeds never germinated. Bad seeds? ? Since it's you, Greg, I would say, yeah, it's probably just a bum bunch of seeds, because you all are really good at this. You're very good at you do all of these things. I would try another. I would just try another brand, another, you know, another bag of seeds. On the other hand, this is silly, but I have heard of people that their seed didn't sprout. They put them in the bird feeder, and the birds liked it just fine. But I don't really know if that works. This is Patricia from Van Cleve. I have Althea that I rooted and planted. Some of the leaves are turning yellow. If they're turning yellow all over the plant, it's suffering a transplant shock, and it's just not able to work. The roots are not able to work, probably because it's been so wet. On the other hand, if it's just the lower leaves of the plant that are yellow, it needs some fertilizer. Okay, so give yourself that opportunity. If it's yellow all over, you may want to lift it up and put it into a container until the fall so that it has a chance to recover. On the other hand, if it's just lower leaves, give it some fertilizer and it'll be okay. Okay, sure. I'm planting corn this afternoon. Let's see. That just sounds lovely, Nathan. Nathan is sitting on the pond bank with the radio on and brim fishing for supper. Congratulations, and he's planting all that corn. Well, okay. That's great, Nathan. You're always doing something interesting, too. Again, Patricia, thank you.
1: They're great eating. I hate skinning them and cleaning them. A brim, oh, little sunfish. They're never,
0: delightful.
1: They're not the most fun, but, boy, they're good. Fun to catch and eat.
0: Yep. One of my grandfather's favorites.
1: You can get into about 60 of them in one spot, too. You got to be careful.
0: Well, yeah. He loved the dissection of filleting a fish. You know, mm-hmm. he really enjoyed that. So brim were perfect for him.
1: I had an old skinning knife. I sat up for about 8 hours. I started about 10 o'clock in the evening one night, and it was several of us that had fished, and they didn't want to deal with it. So, you know, I kind of get hung up with all the fish to clean, and I was not very motivated. So I started about 10. The sun came up before I was done. I was like, oh, Lord, I've got to get better at this. But no, I think it had something to do with the knife. It was old, and I finally did get it as a great gift, one of those big Bubba skinning knives. That's electric,
0: well,
1: and has several. It does take the right tool for
0: the job. That is true.
1: After that, I was like, I've got to upgrade. Yeah,
0: that is very true. Something has been discovered that has not been seen before, and nobody can understand how they didn't find it. This is so funny to me. Victoria University of Wellington, Australia. This is in New Zealand. A giant black coral. Now, we know about black coral, but we've never seen one this big, 13 feet tall and 15 feet wide. That's bizarre, isn't it? And the question is, how did this, because it takes 400 years or so for one to grow this to be this size, how did we not see this before? It's really wonderful. It's an important stronghold for the slow-growing species. It's the biggest one of the black corals ever recorded in New Zealand. And, of course, it's in the waters of Aotearoa, which is going to be preserved. So that's pretty cool. I love that. Well, I hope you'll come back for the next hour. We're going to talk to you, talk to this and that, and talk to Donna Yowell about trees and arboreta and how you can get your town involved. Stick around.

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6: News on Angelo Bavaro, the death toll climbing in Venezuela following back-to-back earthquakes.
7: A government official confirms 2,954 people are dead, more than 16,500 injured, and at least 16,000 people left homeless.
6: Fox's Carmen Roberts. Trump accounts for eligible children officially launching.
8: It is going to be invested in very, I would say, safe investments, you know, index funds, things like that. These kids get $1,000. This is their vehicle for retirement.
6: Fox Business's Cheryl Cassoni. Fuller and Bellegun's one-game ban was suspended by FIFA, allowing him to play in the United States round of 16 game against Belgium tomorrow.
8: France worked hard for its win over Paraguay yesterday, the powerhouse team scoring off a penalty kick from captain Kylian Mbappe.
6: Fox's Madeline Rivera. 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
9: Super Talk News, I'm JT Mitchell. Mississippi-based Cal-Maine Foods is part of a multi-million dollar settlement with the Justice Department over allegations it and other major companies conspired to inflate egg prices.
10: The spike prices uncovered during a bipartisan investigation between the Justice Department and 17 state attorneys general. The artificially inflated prices combined with the bird flu drove prices up beyond the reach of many consumers and restaurants alike.
9: Fox's Gary Baumgarten. As part of the settlement, Cal-Maine will have to pay $1.3 million and donate 30 million eggs to nonprofits and food banks. That being said, Cal-Maine is denying any wrongdoing. A major heat dome is over Mississippi, meaning dangerous temperatures and humidity could persist through at least the end of the weekend. If you're outside, make sure you're staying safe.
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9: A North Carolina man walking the entire outline of the continental U.S. recently found himself in Mississippi. Justin Glowacki with the Roy Howard Community Journalism Center reports.
12: Jack Kadis walked into Goshen with a backpack, several phones, and a plan that could take years to finish.
13: I got here on foot. People don't know that I'm walking an outline of the United States.
12: Kadis is a 22-year-old from Charlotte, North Carolina. His journey began in January at the North Carolina-Virginia state line along the Atlantic coast. Since then, he's walked through the Carolinas, Georgia, Florida, Alabama, and now Mississippi. Before the journey, Kadis worked at a Jersey Mike's in Raleigh. He says he started walking because he felt like he needed something different.
13: There was nothing else going on. I think a lot of people relate to that. Sometimes you just don't have much going on.
12: Now walking and documenting the journey have become his full-time job. He typically walks about 14 miles a day and says the full trip could take about 3 more years.
13: I just really try to go forward every day.
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20: This show was previously recorded.
21: Something. Talking about, we're such a fun bunch. Meanwhile, on the other side of the ledger, there's people with choices of which cream whiskey drink well, somebody might enjoy or might have enjoyed at another time.
22: See, all you had to do was mention the word nog, and that's how
21: it goes right off.
22: Yeah, I mean,
21: you know,
22: immediately goes into that.
21: It's just can't
22: so
21: help
22: I'm telling
21: it.
22: You, it's contagious. The moment somebody sees milky something in an alcohol, everybody is like, oh, yeah, yeah.
21: And so what were they going to call it when they took the alcohol out except a shake? You know, they had to call it something. I don't know. There's a whole world of that, you know, brand up, brand down, what's going to work, what's not going to work.
22: One of the genius inventions, I think, was, first of all, you have the ginger liqueur, which, the Canton, and then you have the elderberry, which is St. Germain. I don't know. I mean, have you ever actually grown either of those as plants and then tried to make something out of them?
21: No. I've grown elderberry. I've grown elderberry and turned the harvest over to people, but I've never done that. It's probably one of those things I should have because, you know, we could all be rich by now.
22: just the bottles, man.
21: Just those things that are so popular. And I'm not going to give you all the details of this particular prescription for dealing with the hammerhead worms. But the point that yes, they can in fact regenerate from their parts. That's something we generally accept about worms, right? In this particular case, the idea is to take that old Cool Whip container and get the worm into it, and then you're going to deal with it in there with one form or another until you've killed it. Several choices: table salt, hand sanitizer. I'm sure that somebody somewhere would suggest Coca-Cola because they say that kills everything. I'm not saying it. Somebody else would. Put the container in a freezer. Put soapy water in it. But the point is, when the thing dies, you dispose of the container and all. This is what we do with a lot of things that we don't want in our yard anymore. I've done in a couple of grasshoppers in a very similar fashion. Just catch them in a plastic bag and leave them inside of it because they can't breathe after a while. Sounds awful, but trust me, they were tearing up my rose, and I wasn't going to have that. So I had to take action. And that's really what we're talking about, is when you have to do something about it. And yes, one will lead to more. So if you can get rid of that first one that appears, as our texter did earlier today, it makes a lot of sense. Meanwhile, there are things that I've wondered about ever since I can remember. Well, I wondered why the little red hen was so nice to all those people that weren't nice to her before, and then she was nice to them. Okay, I get why you would do that. You're still trying to build your community. But I never have been able to understand how come a crab can grow another arm and I can't. You know, how come humans can't regenerate? If we're all made out of the same cells, what's the deal here? And I did not go to school for this, so I'm relying on Texas A&M to let us know that, in fact, there might be a mechanism that could go one way or could go the other way. And in humans, it goes one way, and in creatures that can regenerate, it goes the other way. And it has to do with the healing of the wound. Now, we understand that wounds, generally speaking, scab over, and that's a positive thing. It keeps them, their ability to heal going, keeps it all together. But what they have discovered is that the body responds in humans with fibrosis. And that, of course, is the cells close quickly over the wound and form that scar tissue there. That prevents infection, keeps it from getting hurt more, but the body can't rebuild what was there. What they found out is that other animals have this, that they have the same thing, like salamanders, for example. The similar cells gather, but they gather into what's called a blastoma. You know, we've studied and heard about how cells, the reason that all our cells are the same is because of their ability to adapt and to create what needs to be created. And in this case, that's what they did. And the blastoma serves as a foundation for new tissue growth. So what they're saying is, and this is a direct quote, it's as if these cells can move in two different directions. Well, you think? That's unquote. He didn't say the well you think part. But I'm eager. I want this to turn into a thing. I want this to be real, because I think human beings should be able to regenerate. And quite frankly, the more we can approach it, the more we can study it. Texas A&M is a good place to do that.
22: You'd think with all the things that we fund, you know, with research and all that, this might have been one of the first ones you wanted to focus on,
21: mm-hmm.
22: rather than, you know, let's wait to 2026 to really, you know, get deep and dirty on this.
21: Well, and I think that people have worked on it, but it takes years to find something like this, to find how those cells, you know, we didn't know what stem cells did for a long time.
22: Well, there were people some were restrictions on that.
21: Well, people were studying it, mm-hmm. but you can't find out till you can find out.
22: All I'm saying is, if we're going to be building colonies on Mars, we probably ought to know how to regenerate a hand here.
21: I cannot disagree. I cannot disagree with you. There's no doubt that we need to know how to do this. And plus, it's just, I mean, if we're the superior of the creatures, we need to have all those things at our disposal, you know, our ability to do all of that. Important stuff. There's I'm looking at the begonia flowers. There was a conversation that I was listening to this week about whether to leave the flower on the begonia and let those seed pods form, because as we know, that's, you know, that one's not going to bloom again. If you cut it back before the seed pods form, that branch of the begonia is, generally speaking, pretty well capable of blooming again. But I love the way the seed pods look so much. So one of the pictures that you will see on supertalk.tv today is a begonia of mine that has the seed pods in full glory, but another one where the flowers are there. So I wanted you to see that I do know the difference, but also that I appreciate both. I think anytime I see those the shell earrings that are those tiny capiz shells, that kind of stuff, it always makes me think of the begonias because they fall and hang that same way. They make a better noise. The begonias are pretty quiet, but it's an interesting thing to work on. I have been last call. If you haven't planted your pumpkins yet for the fall, they'll be ready for Thanksgiving, but not Halloween. So get them in the ground now. Get busy. Most of those things take somewhere from 85 to 100 days to make a pumpkin. So give yourself that opportunity.
22: I saw the coolest thing the other day. Somebody was playing around with making an outdoor sink, and they had just created a basic box and poured their concrete in it. And then took a big ripe pumpkin that they had grown and jammed it down into that concrete to make the bowl part, mm-hmm. the ornate nature that came out from that with the lines and the...
21: I love that.
22: Oh, it was really cool. And then he just took a drill, you know, the right size to drill out the bottom so you could put in your hardware. But I found that. I was like, wow, what a cool handyman slash gardening crossover. But it was really cool. And I thought, I'd never seen anything like that as far as... you know, a sink that was actually made out of the base mm-hmm. imprint of mm-hmm. a big pumpkin. It was really neat.
21: You'll see sometimes trays that are made, my friend, the great artist Daniel Johnson, made for a long time, plates that are made, for example, out of elephant ear leaves. And they're actually pressed, and it's a beautiful, talk about organic art. I mean, you know, if you take a loofah sponge and cut it, you end up with you're looking at the end of it, you're looking at nice little round spaces where the seeds have formed. That's a really cool painting tool. You can blob it into some paint and literally you can make really discreet designs, or you can literally cover the whole thing up or fill in somebody's hair. I mean, it's a great tool, and it's also a really fun pattern. It's just different. It's one of those things. Not everybody would think to do it, but I like it, you know. How many jugglers do you suppose there are that can juggle five balls? Today is National Jugglers Day. Should tip your cap if you see one. There's probably a maximum of 5,000 people in the entire world that can juggle five objects. There are zillions of people who can juggle three, and that's still quite impressive. But the people who go even higher... I mean, my goodness, they're the ones that, you know, get the contract for the hotel performance. There's probably maybe 100 people who can juggle nine balls at a time in this world. It's a really rare skill. If you're looking for something to develop that is very much admired but very difficult to do for most people, see if you have a hand for this. See if you have the ability to juggle, because very few people can. There are juggling clubs. There are really some interesting ways of determining how people, after you juggle three, how many chances you have to go any further. But not everybody can go any further than that. Let's see. Well, yeah, that's true. Anthony Gatto, even I've heard of him. He was considered the greatest... technical juggler of all time. Multiple world records, running seven clubs for over 4 minutes. Can you imagine how hard that is to do? I've seen some videos of this guy, but others have surpassed him in individual pieces of it, but he remains what they call the great one, you know.
22: Got one for you from Paul in Colombia. He didn't want to be on air. He just kind of wanted to sit back and listen, because it's a couple of things going on here. He had had some great blueberry plants at his dad's. He took some clippings of that and went to the neighbors and grew some amazing blueberry bushes there. They produced a ton of blueberries, he said. Then he took some of the shoots from that underneath the plants mm-hmm. and brought them over to his house. He's got five bushes. He's done everything possible, fertilized, cut them back, but he can't get blueberries off of this splice or off of this mm-hmm. graft that he took over from the second. So it started at the dad's. He took some clippings, grew some at the next door neighbor's, did very well, produced a ton, took clippings out of the ground from that, put them at his house. He's got five bushes, and none of them will produce anything, although the other bushes they came from did. And he was curious, what can he do?
21: I wonder how long it's been since he did this.
22: Not sure.
21: It takes 3 or 4 years for that seedling, or that cutting blueberry to make some fruit. And I also would be curious to find out what he's fertilizing with, because blueberries are in need of acid soil. So, for example, the fertilizer that you would use on plums and peaches wouldn't necessarily give blueberries what they need. It's more in the group with camellias and azaleas and the acid lovers. And so it also depends on your soil, might be greatly different from there. If your soil doesn't have a lot of organic matter in it, you're going to have to apply it. But I think if you're still 3 or 4 years from doing this, you shouldn't have any problems. You'll see flowers, it certainly, and maybe some fruit by next year. But my main thought is to look at what kind of fertilizer you're using and make sure you're using something that enhances the acid effect of the soil and doesn't mess with it, because that's real important for blueberries. Sometimes they don't need anything except a little bit of a jolt in the acid direction. A lot of things like that, you know, if we start right now, for example, if you cut back your tomatoes, Lance, and cut them in half, and you said, I'm going to fertilize them, what should I use? Well, I would tell you, you need to use some kind of vegetable garden food, but you do need all things. You need nitrogen, phosphorus, and potassium, as well as the minor elements, to get it growing. But if you ask me the same question next month when they've already begun to bloom, I would tell you, no, you not only don't need to give them any nitrogen, you probably don't want to, because that's going to create more leaf growth. And if it gets into a fight with itself on the plant, those flowers can all fall off. All right? Phosphorus and potassium are fruits and roots. So if you think shoots, fruits, and roots, you know what you're trying to feed. You're not trying to feed the shoots. You got plenty of that, so back up on the nitrogen. But give yourself the opportunity to give the plant some other nutrients if it needs it. So that's really the best thing. I don't know. I don't know how to say this without sounding. I mean, there's people that'll tell you that you got to feed your plants every week of their life. Okay, outside. There are other people that will say, meh, every couple of years is plenty. And that's why horticulture is as much an art as it is a science, because the soil's composition might, in fact, support those plants for a couple of years. On the other hand, it might not, you know. And so there's just so many different factors. It's not a strict art. It's a lot of science. But it's got a lot of science in it that also has to be kind of artfully applied. So that's why we talk about the different kinds of fertilizer. And that's why you go and see so many different products when you get into the garden center. There's just so many of them, so many different things to consider. Last week, I said some things that were not that complimentary. Not so complimentary about log rolling, and I have something to say about that. Turns out that was a practical thing. It was the only way they could dislodge the trees that were coming down the river, the only ones that had stuck in the sides or something. They had to get out there and physically use their feet to get them unattached, and that's why it became a competition. Turns out there's a whole lot about that in surfing, too, as well as the composition of the boards going from wood to, I don't know, what are they now? Aluminum and metal parts, styrofoam. Anyway, who's on the phone?
22: Well, we have Donnie from Tylertown, and he has a bunch of wild persimmons in a field, and he said they just won't grow persimmons, and he had some questions for you on that. Okay. Donnie, you're on.
21: Hey, Donnie.
0: Hello.
21: Good morning.
0: Yes, ma'am. Well, I've been fooling with them, you know, for years. They all volunteer from an original old mother tree at the corner of the field. This field is about approximately 3 to 5 acres big, and it has at least 75 voluntary persimmon trees in it. And out of all those, only one will make persimmon. And I realize that you have a male and a female, but do I have 3 acres of male trees or female trees?
21: That's a high concentration of trees.
0: These some of these trees have been there 10 years. Yes.
21: Okay.
0: Some of them are probably 30 feet tall, you know, 25, 30 feet tall, and have been bunched out to be a beautiful tree. Mm-hmm. Believe it or not, the one that makes persimmons is only about 8 feet tall.
21: Yeah, it's not too surprising, actually, because they do. Here's the deal. Persimmons are like a lot of our native fruits. They will make a few persimmons, but they make a whole lot more if they're pollinated properly, that is to say by a different variety. And because these all came from the same mother tree, I would suggest that you might want to propagate the one that is making or propagate the one next to it that you feel like is pollinating it, because generally they'll bear, and one tree out of the pair will make a lot of fruit and the other out of the pair will only make a few. So since you're only getting fruit from one tree, I think you either need to add some other persimmons in there, not some more from your same source, but some that you would get, you might get them from the Conservation Service in the wintertime. You might be able to buy them at nurseries. But if you introduce a few more native persimmons that are just from a different strain of that family, I think you'll get better pollination. Okay?
0: Okay.
21: All
0: yeah,
21: right.
0: Well, I appreciate that. I
21: Alrighty.
0: Know several different things about maybe fertilizing. And
21: yeah, fertilizer could help. It could help. Let me step away from here, and I'll talk some more about this when we get back, okay? Thanks for calling me. Stick around.
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6: This show was previously recorded.

Johnny Cash, 1969, Folsom Prison. That's right. He did a concert there, and it is a legend. And quite frankly, that's one of the best recordings I'd ever heard of it. And I appreciate Lance putting it up for us today, because today is Orange Blossom Day. Now, if you have ever been to a wedding where the people had, as some people might say, more money than sense, you might have smelled orange blossoms in the church, because it's a real expensive way to decorate, and it is magnificent. But my goodness, they are really pungent. They smell like oranges, and if you don't like it, it's not, you know, it's just, you just want to leave immediately. But a lot of times when you go to really big events that are extremely big enough to have like 4-foot-wide urns with flowers flowing out of them that are 10 feet long, that's sometimes might be some orange.

0: orange blossoms in there. The Orange Blossom Special was a legendary luxury train that stopped its runs in 1953, when I think we here in the United States made our bad decisions about stopping those things. But that's just me. I love trains, you know. It began in 1925, and it took people from New York to Florida. And it split the route in the, and when it got into Florida, you could go to the East Coast or the West Coast. But when you think about how long it takes to drive, that's a long drive down the coast. It only took 30 hours in the train. Plus, you had chefs and overnight Pullman luxury sleepers and all that sort of stuff. There's nothing quite like that romance.
1: I've been on a train from like D.C. to Baltimore and back. I've always wanted to take a much longer route trip, adventure on a train, you know, get off, stay somewhere for a day or something, and hop back on the train.
0: Yes.
1: Not have to drive. But I do love driving.
0: I don't have a bucket list, but I would love to do more of the West Coast on a train than I have done.
1: Darjeeling Limited.
0: They do have those kind of things, too, Amtrak, where you can come off for a day and go back, and do that sort of stuff.
1: Seems like that would be a really cool package. I worked in tourism right out of college and after working on the Hill briefly, I really loved the tourism world. And getting out and the ability to see so many great things. I worked in a museum setting, so a lot of the places I got to go had beautiful gardens. Growing up with a grandmother that was an artist, mainly painted flowers and landscapes and those types of things, and a mamaw that was a farmer, it was like heaven, going into it. Some of those gardens you would see at the arts and cultural places in all over the South. I went all over the country, but it was just a great entree I guess, the appreciation for growing stuff, beautiful things, and a little adventure, getting out and seeing stuff you don't normally get to see.
0: Well, that is part of pushing your own limits, because you don't know what it's going to be like when you go to that other place, when you get on that train. And there are a lot of people that don't like to ride the train because they feel like they're not in control. I have an absolutely opposite reaction.
1: Yeah, you like to kick your feet up.
0: I'm glad I don't have to be in control at that moment. Huh? Well, there's just everybody has different opinions about it. But that the Orange Blossom Special is something that's famous in movies and obviously in song and everything else. And I don't think I think we lost something when we put that aside and went. I know interstates are wonderful, and I do love to drive and ride on in a car, but I just think we're big enough we could have had both.
1: Yeah, it's really cool, like you were saying, just the Orange Blossom Cannonball was a popular and historic tourist train operating between Mount Dora and Tavares, or Tavares in Central Florida, known for its 90-minute round trips and. I would love to hop on a train. I'm more of an in control person. So if I could just not be for a moment, I wonder if they'd let Hawk ride with me.
0: I think you have to buy his own ticket.
1: Oh, he deserves one.
0: There's only certain.
1: They're going to serve the quail. As long as there's quail, he'll be good. Freshwater and quail.
0: I don't know whose joke this is, but yes, it is. And I'm going to leave it at that. Our texter will know what I'm talking about.
1: Let's see here.
0: This was up there. This week was the week I learned about the horticulture commandos, there's a lot of things going on in this crazy world of ours, I'm happy to say. If you have not fertilized your lawn this year, and it's not looking as good as you want it to, this is actually a fine time to do that. Just about every soil surface in Mississippi, as well as several other states, has plenty of water in it. So if you will just get your fertilizer out there, and it's really not a bad idea if you have had any issues. If your lawn's growing well and it now needs to be mowed every week, don't worry about it. But if your lawn is not doing as well as you wanted it to, and you feel like something, you never did fertilize it this spring, then this would probably be the time to do that.
1: Man, a lot of us needed a pea rogue to get out there in it.
0: Yeah, there is
1: that. But mine's drying out. I'm probably going to hit it tomorrow. But I fertilized probably a week and a half or two ago, right before the rain. Kind of got lucky.
0: That's perfect.
1: Man,
0: yeah,
1: it really looks good.
0: That works out well. I was watching, of course, the Great Mississippi Tea Company is one of my favorite things and favorite people, but the company itself is terrific, and just looking at all the stuff that happened to them after their tornado and the recovery, and it's actually still wet in places that just you wouldn't expect. You know, it's not the usual for us, but this year has been quite different.
1: We had 12 days in a row, if my count was right.
0: Yeah.
1: Did y'all see the same kind of consistency in rain for almost 2 weeks straight?
0: Yeah. Oh, yeah.
1: You know, they just shut CERN down. So
0: it rained yesterday. Yeah.
1: CERN shut down to like 2030. So that might have caused it.
0: Yeah.
1: There are some conspiracy theories.
0: I'm not going to disagree. There's enough conspiracy theories out there.
1: That's some good stuff. That was a rabbit hole yesterday. I was like, 12 days in a row, how often does that happen? And then you get into like four layers deep of that, and you're talking about CERN shutting down, and it goes back to these are the times where CERN has shut down, and these are the weather patterns that happened. I'm like, what in the world am I into here?
0: And you can go down into another one where you end up with how many times there's been how much rain before how many hurricanes.
1: Mm-hmm.
0: Okay, and that's painful.
1: And then the four earthquakes that, obviously, the two that hit
0: I didn't send Arrakis. You the picture that I lifted from the great writer Susan Marquez with all of the earthquakes that have just happened, but the entire Pacific Rim is starting to fire up. And
1: the Marianas Trench is deep. Man, they're telling me all
0: of
1: the way
0: that
1: down there. The Kraken's coming back.
0: Oh my goodness, Jeff! Sunflowers and tomatoes. Oh my goodness!
1: See, yours are so much better looking than mine, Jeff.
0: We need to get.
1: He's
0: tips
1: in the 601.
0: Jeff.
1: I mean, exactly.
0: We need to get tips. But I love your sunflowers.
1: Yeah, those are beauty. I planted. I mean, I had two or three different types that I put out, and the one I can't remember what you call the one with the red and the yellow. I had that one. It didn't do anything. Mm-hmm. I guess I just didn't have the right setting for it. Wasn't enough sun, maybe.
0: Possibly. Yeah. Possibly. But if you have any more seeds, and if you happen to have just shopped a sale somewhere, because everybody's doing that this time of year, this is a great time to start planting flowers again.
1: So I can throw some more out.
0: Sure.
1: Yeah,
0: absolutely.
1: That's what I thought. Okay.
0: Absolutely.
1: That's what I was going to try.
0: Zinnias and sunflowers and celosia especially will just love
1: my zinnias were too. They were very. I mean, again, I went with the giants. And they just didn't. My question would be, they grew in length like they were supposed to. They had fairly good density. They were healthy, but the bud in the head just never really turned into what I'm used to.
0: That's a lack of sunlight, but it's also too much water.
1: Too much of one, too little of the other.
0: Somebody has sent us beautiful pictures of penta. That's one of the plants that I think we should grow more as an annual in the summertime. The butterflies love it, but they don't lay eggs on it for it to be eaten, so it will stay with you through the summer. It's a lovely plant, penta, P-E-N-T-A, because it has a five-lobed petal.
1: Like pinto beans, but no, it's penta.
0: I get it, yeah. Oh, my goodness, how beautiful, Dave. You have such a great garden.
1: It's
0: onions, and then now we've got Adam's needle. That's so pretty.
1: Some banging photos today, too.
0: Y'all are really doing great. Oh, now he's going to really show off. Thanks, Andrew.
1: Look at
0: more sunflowers. There we go. See, they're going to inspire you.
1: Yeah,
0: they're going to inspire you.
1: Indy's not a very good quality.
0: Well, depends on what it spurs.
1: Sure,
0: if it gets you to go ahead and go, then yeah, it's wonderful. I think that's when you see people that can make creations, the floral arrangements that I can't imagine, or chocolate towers, or those sorts of things that I just cannot possibly even consider doing. I'm envious, but I don't do anything. Now, if I was envious enough to go and learn how to do that, that'd be a great quality to have.
1: Well, you and I, we just need to hit the lottery so we could just hire, get somebody to do that, and we can sit back, like you said, and not be in control.
0: That's right.
1: And let someone else do that.
0: I don't think you could stand that.
1: I have
0: days when I'm perfectly happy with that. That's a question that if we just had an hour to talk, we could get plenty of people to talk to us about how in control do you feel like you need to be. Tough stuff. Really tough stuff. Oh, Andrew, that's so cute. My goodness, adorable baby. Beautiful baby. Beautiful plants. That's so nice. That's so nice. That's lovely. Well, you know how we've had so many discussions about our oceans and the fact that the microplastics are an issue. Well, I got to tell you, there's actually another microbe, not a plastic, but a microbe that is so tiny we haven't known about it before, that is part of the fish anatomy, fish biodome, that might be why the oceans do better or don't. University of Miami Rosenstiel School of Marine

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1: Qualities that go toward producing that really do have more to say about the global carbon cycle than anything else, that they can live healthy and they can live healthier. And if their guts are in good shape, they're healthier. Sounds like people, doesn't it?
2: Mm-hmm.
1: Yep, sounds just like people. I love that they studied. These guys don't get any attention. Talk about no love. The Don Rickles of fish, bony fish, nobody likes them. They're interesting in a museum, okay, but nobody wants to study them. Fortunately, the teleosts have gotten some attention. They drink seawater constantly to maintain their hydration because they have basically nothing but bones and digestion, okay? That's all there is to them. So as they process that, the excess carbon and calcium, rather, and carbonate ions are removed and released, and that's what creates a different thing entirely. That's what the gut microbe either produces well or doesn't. And that tells us as more than we've ever known about the health of that particular piece of water. I think that's fascinating. And I'm also glad that the bony fish got some attention. Bless their hearts. This is a broader role in both fish biology and global marine nutrient species and cycles than we thought. What was previously thought to be a process driven only by the fish actually turns out to have as much to do with the environment. Sounds just like humans, doesn't it? And I know they're not. They're fish. But from you are what you eat, you know. We have to pay attention to that, I think, at least a little bit. Fun stuff. There's so many pieces of the puzzle to the fall garden, and I know that if I don't start talking about it now, we'll be to the end of July, and you'll be going, could I have planted X, Y, or Z? If you want to grow tomatoes in the fall and you don't want to buy the plants, start your seeds now, okay? If you want to plant squash next month, you can start those seedlings now. But you're going to be better off to seed things like the greens that you want to plant in August and the beets that you want to plant in August. Those are all going to be done better from seed. So get those ordered now and get them in your house, okay? I don't think we're going to see anything except a continuing less and less opportunity to buy as many seeds as we want. So I say take advantage of the sales that are out there now, okay? Okay. All right, friends. Step aside for a moment, but please come right back. This is the Garden Mama Show.

0: Grammy Museum Mississippi is thrilled to announce the opening of a groundbreaking new exhibit in January. 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

0: Thank you, Mr. Stills. Appreciate that. You know, you're very kind to say that this is kind of off topic. You have to realize nothing's ever off topic around here. We bounce from plants to plants and back over to something else and then back to plants. This is so interesting, though. This is cool. His first set of snow skis his dad made from wooden barrel slats. Think about it. You some brave kid. Okay, yeah, I'll put these on my feet and go down that hill. Sure.
1: Yeah, when you're a kid, you don't know any better, right?
0: He was raised on a dairy farm in Grand Lodge, Michigan. You know, well, of course you did, you know. My dad told me I couldn't drive the car until I learned how to change a tire in the driveway. So, of course I did it, you know. I haven't had to do too many since then, but I was always glad for that. And I'll bet you when you got on a set of real skis, you were a mess. It could really take people on if you've been skiing on a series of barrel slats. That's wild. Thanks for telling me that. That makes me feel better. Interesting stuff. Now, this is interesting. This is in Lowndes County. Tom tells us his huge crepe myrtles, easily 20 feet, came with the house. They rarely have very many flowers. Is that another soil testing situation? It wouldn't hurt, but what you may need to do is to do some pruning, but not that heavy-duty pruning we hear about. It still involves getting up there, though, to just trim off some of the tops to stimulate some new growth. And, yes, you may find out that you also need either a fertilizer or a different fertilizer. So I would go ahead and advise and do that. You can fertilize crepe myrtles even in Lowndes County, you know, right away. They'll use it up before they get to the fall. But you probably don't want to do that. You probably just want to take a look at them, enjoy them this year, let all this water get to them, and then take some action next year in winter, get ready for the spring. I've been hearing about folks with crepe myrtles that are literally, whether they have flowers or not, they're just bending over because of all of the water that they're trying to absorb. So that's another issue that you may have seen. You may wonder why your crepe myrtle, which usually has this real upright form, this year has a sort of a droopy form in some places, but it's not wilted. It's just literally overwhelmed by the amount of water that it has taken up, and that's the only place for it to go.
1: I have the same issue. I did early this morning. I finally was like, man, these limbs are hanging down about waist high. You know, yeah, a week ago, they were, you know, above your head by about 2 feet, and they got long at the base. I was like, yeah, I got to trim some of these off. So, yeah, they weighed a ton. I mean, they just came down, and the tree went, whoop, it just popped right back up into shape.
0: Yep. And it's okay to do that, but be aware that that place where you cut is now going to proliferate. It's going to have a whole lot of new growth on it that you will then have to go cut off.
1: Well, and that's where over the years, I've kind of had a knuckle there where I know where to kind of go back to, and it always, just exactly as you just said, it comes right back in that spot.
0: There are some words that you learn in the horticulture vocabulary that are just so much fun, and proliferation is one of them. It means, whoa, we got a lot of growth here, and that makes a lot of sense. It helps us all. There are a couple of things that I wanted to tell you about I'm not going to really get to today, but just know that scientists have turned red lettuce green. This is one of those, why? You know? Didn't we work pretty hard to appreciate the red lettuce? Why do we need it to go green? But the idea is that we would have different nutrients, of course, as we understand. And therefore, if we could make the red nutrients available in a green form, probably some other people would like that. They really would. I'm going to take just a moment of personal privilege today. Wish everybody a happy Father's Day, of course. And be sure that all you dog dads, make sure that you go out and have a good time with your pups today, because it's your day today and Father's Day tomorrow. Some people get to celebrate all of that, you know. That's for true. This is, in fact, my garden baby's 37th birthday. I was hoping I was going to get her in here, but I think she's out. She might be in the garden. She's out pretty busy.
1: Happy birthday!
0: We thank you for that. And on a harder thing to say out loud, I've never said this out loud at this point, but tomorrow is 10 years since my husband passed away. So for all of you who have ever dealt with grief, if you haven't, you will eventually. If you care about anybody, you don't like to see them go. But I was reminded of a quote that Stephen Colbert gave that said, no, I didn't want this to happen, but if I'm grateful for my life, I got to be grateful for every day of it. And I am. So I thank all of you very, very much for being here with me today, for the excitement of my daughter's birthday, and for the understanding of what's coming tomorrow is going to be a harder day. But we do celebrate that we knew him. We celebrate, as I hope you do, not that the person is gone, but that they were with you in the first place. It's real important. One last text today. My skateboard was made out of a board we attached old skates to. There you go, see? The kind that you had that you did with your shoes and the skate key. Those of you who don't remember that, look it up, because it is. You think we're pretty crazy, too. Sure, go out on the street. Just hook these things to your shoes.
1: Yeah, the little metal things.
0: But
1: right?
0: We did. Yeah, they were basically just metal forms that had wheels on them, and the wheels slid back and forth in their little track so that you could have small feet or big feet, and you'd still be able to put them under your shoes. So we were probably way too young for all of that. But it did eventually get us all to go to the skating rink and learn how to actually skate. And so it was a step in the right direction. But that's they definitely were dangerous and really fun. And you had your skate key. And that's not like a church key. It's a skate key. I'm so glad that y'all remember stuff that I may remember and may have forgotten about. And yes, I am working on that recipe. Thank you for sending that to me. Getting a whole bunch of work that we don't always think about doing. We don't always give ourselves the opportunity to think about, well, isn't this a better one? You know, I see different. There's a picture of the kitty cat there this morning. That's sweet too. You did a great job with the pictures today. Thank you, Lance. We had a lot of them.
1: Oh, good stuff.
0: We are creating an incredible Super Talk Garden Mama Show archive.
1: So it is an archive.
0: It truly is. It's an absolute.
1: It'd be like the Library at Alexandria worth of photos. Back so many years, people are going, I didn't even remember growing that.
0: Well, and that's exactly what happens. You go, you say, oh, yeah, that's right. I did try that variety. I did do this. I did do that. And that's why it's so much fun to be here with you on Saturday and see what you put up there. One more note about C.L. Fornari and her book on hydrangeas. Go and get it, and I'll have it here for you real soon. Next week, we're going to talk about arboretums, talk about native trees and what your town can do to get some more of them or to recognize the ones that you have. C.L. Fornari took today's photograph, which is basically, wouldn't you rather have a privacy barrier that looked interesting rather than one that, frankly, is just the same tree over and over? It's like everything else, you know, the one in the middle croaks, what are you going to do? So this is a good opportunity to consider these things. This is also, of course, the time of year when all this stuff goes on sale at the garden centers, whether it's trees and shrubs that you don't intend to plant until November, or whether it's some perennials that you may have overlooked, or some annuals to spruce up the garden. That's what the garden centers are all about right now, because quite frankly, they've gotten all this water too, and you haven't been really getting out there and doing a lot. So now's the time to do it, even if you don't get to plant until later, because everything is it's all on sale. Why not, huh? Appreciate you today. Thank you so much for being here with me. Thanks for all your good wishes, your good vibes, and frankly, all your great gardening. See you next week.

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0: Hope to see you there. Hachapisa Lajige.
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6: Fox News, I'm Carmen Roberts. President Trump marked America's 250th birthday last night in Washington with a patriotic address.
7: This country is the home of freedom. This is the land of liberty. And this is a flag that's the banner of the most extraordinary, most exceptional, most incredible nation ever to exist on the face of the earth.
6: Speaking during a thunderstorm-delayed celebration, the president also turned political, pushing for Save America Act and condemning communism. In the Middle East, talks with Iran are on pause for the funeral of the late Ayatollah. Regardless, Israeli Prime Minister Benjamin Netanyahu tells Fox News,
8: deal or no deal, as long as I'm prime minister, Iran will not have nuclear weapons.
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9: I'm Kelly Bennett for Super Talk Mississippi News, brought to you by Mama Justice. If you've been injured and need legal representation, call Mama Justice for a free consultation at 662-883-6262. Some parts of Mississippi are still experiencing drought, but recent double-digit rainfall in southern Mississippi devastated fruit and vegetable crops. According to Heath Steed, a Mississippi State University Extension Service agent in George County, watermelon growers lost as much as 90% of their crop. Others reported that their losses fall somewhere between 60 and 90%. Blueberry growers are also reporting high yield losses. Specialists at the South Mississippi Branch Experiment Station in Poplarville said they received at least 30 inches of rain from mid-May to June.
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1: Oh, girl, it is so hot in New York City. They're advising people to pee indoors. Never seen that before. Some blame it on climate change. Others attribute it to all of the cash these Democratic socialists are getting ready to burn through, not just in my home state, but all across the country. Big Wednesday episode of Fox Across America coming your way as we get ready for the opening shots in the America 250 radio celebration. The president off to Mount Rushmore and the Teddy Roosevelt Library out there in the Dakotas. We'll keep you up to date on that. It is the maiden voyage on the new Air Force One. And when he lands, there'll be a speech.
2: You're about to hear the greatest speech you've ever heard.
1: I don't doubt it. But long before our 45th and 47th president takes to the microphone, we're going to have a good old fashioned you and me time. 888-788-9910. Today is our America 250 barbecue on the radio. So I'm bringing by some of my favorite Americans anywhere in the world. I'm talking about the Motor City Madman, Ted Nugent, the guy who wrote Stranglehold. He's going to be joining us today to raise a few glasses to America. Funny thing about Ted Nugent, if you listen to him live at Ted Quarters, Ted Nugent does not drink.
3: Come on, don't bullshit me.
1: He actually doesn't. Like, everything you get out of Ted Nugent, that whirling dervish of brilliance, it is all sober. Kennedy, on the other hand, she is here. She does drink. And fortunately, she doesn't have as much drink money as she used to, because we just ushered in an era of socialism here in New York City.
4: Thanks, big government weenuses.
1: But either way you slice it, we're getting ready to celebrate America pretty hardcore today. So 888-788-9910, you know the rule. You could be a Republican on the show, you could be a Democrat, you could be an independent, you could be a libertarian, you could be a member of the Whig Party. Nobody cares. Just do not, under any circumstances, choose to be a... Happy Wednesday, and welcome back to me, okay? You know what I'm saying? I was out and about, a man about town, doing things and stuff like that.
2: Jim, you got to get off the damn couch.
1: I was not on the damn couch. If you don't see me on the radio, okay, it's because I'm just doing something else for Fox. I was down in Palm Beach taping Sean Hannity's podcast. Hang out with Sean Hannity. That's going to drop any minute now. I'll let you know where to go get it. We had a phenomenal hang. Hannity Studio, very fancy. You realize, you know, when you go over somebody's house, you know, when you were a kid and you realize you're poor, you didn't know it till you went to your friend's house and saw how nice everything was. I am a very humble man, and we have a very nice studio here at Fox News headquarters. But that new Hannity studio is a very sexy broadcast facility.
5: Hubba, hubba.
1: Yeah, you're going to like it, especially the part where I drank 7 glasses of whiskey during the taping. We had a great time. But check out me hanging with Sean Hannity. And yesterday, I had the high honor of speaking at the Barrett Media Conference here in New York City. I was on a panel with Buck Sexton and Adam Carolla, two guys I love. That was actually a good hang, even though we looked like a boy band called Wrong Direction. But as we get underway, one thing that is headed in the right direction, no matter what they tell you in the media, is America.
5: The media is a bunch of losers.
1: For real. And I'm just going to come right out and say this. If you're not celebrating America this weekend, the 250th birthday of the greatest source of good the world has ever known, you are, in fact, an idiot.
6: He knows what he's talking about.
1: I'm not trying to be mean. Okay, I'm not trying to be divisive, but America 250 is not about one president, it's about all of them. It's not a

0: about one chapter in our country's history. It's about all of them. Any of those race-baiting losers who's like, oh, America, we're not celebrating America 250. Why? Because some slaveholders started a contract. I'm like, no, this country was started at a time of institutionalized slavery. And yes, one slave is one too many. But the reality is, while 1% of Americans owned slaves, 100% of Americans fought a civil war to eradicate it. And the right side of that war won, unfortunately for the Democrats who represented the slave side. It is a statement of fact that Abraham Lincoln was the first Republican presidential nominee in 1860, and he was specifically nominated because the Republicans were formed as a party because they wanted to eliminate slavery. So anybody trying to hold you hostage because we've got a Republican president and slavery and blah, blah, blah.
1: Shut up! Will you shut up?
0: I genuinely feel bad for you. Genuinely. Because you were either raised wrong or you were raised right, and then you got indoctrinated later on when you went to college.
2: He's a lousy dad, but he's right.
0: Okay, because if you were raised the right way and you didn't get interrupted by the Free Palestine people at some Ivy League school, the Queers for Palestine nutbags. Yay, I'm here to support the people who want me dead. It's my favorite march of the year here in New York City. Whenever the Queer for Palestine people show up. Remember the joke Benjamin Netanyahu stole from me? I was like, Queers for Palestine, that's like chickens for Popeyes. 5 minutes later, we're watching the Fox News Channel after I get off the air. We see Netanyahu addressing the UN, and he goes, Queers for Palestine, that's like chickens for KFC.
3: That's just how white folks will do you.
0: Pretty silly. But the point is, it's stupid. It's always been stupid to oppose America, to not be self-aware enough to know that you have it better than anyone else anywhere on earth in the history of humanity. Like right now in America, technology's never been better. The country's never been safer. You've never had more access to things like the internet, goods, services, heat, air conditioning. I mean, just basic things you take for granted. All over Europe, you know those French people who like to call us unsophisticated? You know, if you go to Europe as a tourist, they're like, oh, Americans, you unsophisticated swine. And then they go back in their house and die from a lack of air conditioning. Tell me again who's unsophisticated. But the point is, the people that are out there today voting for socialism are usually idiots who either A, failed in life, or had parents that were so successful that they didn't need to succeed in life, but they could sit around and gravitate towards causes that created the illusion that they were helping less fortunate people. Like, that's how Mamdani got elected. They're like, I'm a white Ivy League grad. I'm voting for the communists because I know what black and brown people need and they don't. That's the Democratic attitude. Okay, is that nobody in the minority community can succeed without them. I was just having this conversation with Lincoln last night. I was like, you're going to laugh when you get to college and see how hard they pander to black people. And it's insulting to black people. But liberals don't actually have black friends. They don't hang out with them. They spend their entire lives getting offended on behalf of them. And of course, talking down to them by saying things like, we can't have voter ID. Black people don't know how to get it.
4: What the hell did you just say?
0: Okay, I believe Charles Barkley was the guy who said it best when he talked about Democrats only caring about black people every 4 years.
5: The reason I think the Democratic Party and Mr. Biden, President Biden, is losing black votes is they only care about black people every 4 years. They come into our neighborhood and say, we're going to make stuff better. We're going to do this, do this, do this. And then finally, us black people are like, yeah, man, other than my ability to dunk a basketball, all my neighborhoods are still the same. Our schools are still the same.
0: Think about that. Charles Barkley saying Democrats only care about black people every 4 years.
6: I agree with that.
0: And I don't doubt that Barack Obama does, because he was the guy who showed up on the fourth year and lectured black men, said you had to vote for Kamala. She's a sister. You got to stick up for the sister. You were allies in the struggle. And then the minute the presidential election was over, what did he do in Virginia? He told everybody to vote for the white lady, Abigail Spanberger, over the black woman, Winsome Sears.
2: What a fraud.
0: Obama is garbage as a politician. And the media propped him up so high that he never actually developed any, number one, wherewithal, but number two, self-awareness. He was always being interviewed and spoken to in an ideological bubble that validated every bad idea that he had. Do you know there are people out there right now that think Obamacare was a good bill?
4: They're crazy.
0: It drove up the cost of health care by over 300%.
6: I don't see you doing any better in the booty department.
0: Yep, cost is up, care is down, and they're like, we love Obamacare, that's great. Okay, same thing with the Iranian nuclear deal and all the open border garbage that's coming our way now. Yesterday's Supreme Court ruling was embarrassing. Okay, if you want to talk about America being founded at a time of institutionalized slavery, the 14th Amendment is actually the biggest legislative accomplishment towards rectifying righting that wrong. The 14th Amendment was passed to make sure former slaves were not disenfranchised and had legal standing in this country, something the Democratic Party opposed at the time. But to the credit of this country and the Republican Party at the time, Black people were codified under law before Native Americans that were born on this land. Okay, Native Americans had additional legwork to do in order to gain equal status under the law. But as we sit here right now, you're now being told that if you were an American who was born here and spent your whole life paying taxes here, and you did all the right things to be a citizen, you have no more standing than a woman who flies into Guam, has a baby in a La Quinta, and then flies back to Asia, and they're the same status of citizenship that you and me are.
7: That's not right.
0: It's not only not right, but it's exploiting our generosity as a nation because they get Medicare benefits, over 90% of them do. And they're raised in countries that are our enemies. Yet they are allowed to grow up in those countries with the full rights of an American citizen. They can come here and run for office. They can vote in elections against the interests of America as representatives of other countries who just somehow legally get to vote in our elections. In, you know, simple parlance, that's called a scam.
8: When you're right, you're right, and you're right.
0: And the Supreme Court ruling yesterday, if you at least read the Brett Kavanaugh summation, definitely leaves open for interpretation the reality that this thing might be on, you know, hanging on by a thread. But it's unfortunately going to require the same Republicans who won't get off their ass and pass the Save America Act would have to do something in terms of legislation. I know a bill was introduced based on the late Senator Harry Reid, a Democrat himself, in 1993, he proposed a bill that would end birthright citizenship. But you understand the Democrats of the 90s would be considered right-wing Proud Boys if they ran for office today. Barack Obama deported more people than any president in the world. And now he's on TV telling you day in and day out that deportations are the devil.
9: He is so full of shit, this guy.
0: ICE is the Gestapo. What kind of country? We should be building bridges, not walls. Yo, Obama, build anything. Just don't build another library. That thing is a trash can. I mean,
6: don't be thick, all right?
0: But the point is, as you get ready to celebrate America's 250th birthday, one of the things that makes America great is it was supposed to be, you know, a government that was powered by the people, not the dirtbags in Washington, the lobbyists, the bureaucrats, the people never held accountable, but by you and me, the folks that send them into office and make sure that they represent our will and our views. Are they doing that right now in Washington, D.C.?
10: Not even close!
0: So if there's one thing to celebrate this weekend, it's that, yeah, a lot of things are doing a lot better in America right now. They are. You know, there's no taxes on tips. There's no taxes on overtime. There's no taxes on Social Security. Prescription drugs are a lot cheaper. Thankfully, by the grace of God, barrel of oil is coming down. Okay, we've got a situation where gas prices should be somewhat under control. And the reality is that's going to make life a lot better for everybody on the ground in this country. But in terms of the long-term prosperity, the founding fathers stood up to what they thought was a truly oppressive government, it being the monarchy over in England. They were paying high taxes. They weren't getting what they wanted out of their government. They called it taxation without representation. If 84% of us want something in this country and the government won't give it to us, okay, in a roundabout way, we're in the same pickle the founding fathers were. No, I'm not telling you to go dump tea in the lobby or the, you know, the harbor if you're near one. I'm just telling you that this weekend when you go to that barbecue and your aunt shows up with the blue hair and the nose ring and says you're eating a burger on stolen land, have a laugh and maybe try to, you know, deal her into the reality that you are not her enemy as a cis white male. You're an American just like her, okay, whose rights are being eroded by politicians and bureaucrats who don't respect the will of the voters anymore. Am I saying we need another revolution? No. I'm just saying we need to get back to playing team ball. And there's never a better time to play it than when socialism is on the march in your country. Okay, and that's what I love so much about America 250 is we're very much in a Rocky IV moment. Rocky IV was incredible because it was at the height of the Cold War that he was fighting a Russian. That was fictitious. What's going on today is real. Okay, in a capitalistic society, in a constitutional republic that is the height of Western values, that represents the high arc of man on this planet, there's never been a better time to play team ball than when people are running for office within the confines of this great land that want to destroy the whole frickin' thing. So if you want to raise a glass to anything this weekend, raise a glass to this.
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8: We find ourselves rich in goods, but ragged in spirit. Reaching with magnificent precision for the moon, but falling into raucous discord on Earth.
9: I have decided to order the immediate redeployment from Vietnam of the division equivalent of approximately 25,000 men.
10: At the inquest, I responded as completely and as truthfully as I could to the questions that were put to me by the judge as well as the district attorney.
11: Tranquility Base here. The Eagle has landed. I'm going to step off the land now. It's one small step for man, one giant leap for mankind.
12: This is the largest group of people ever assembled in one place.
13: Good morning. What we have in mind is breakfast in bed for 400,000.
14: 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News as it happens.
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15: This is House Call for Health. A daily cup of Joe can give you an energy boost, but it could also protect against aging and possibly help ward off chronic diseases. For decades, research has linked coffee consumption to longer life and lower risk of chronic disease. Now scientists say they figured out how. Texas A&M researchers say it isn't the caffeine, but rather compounds in coffee which activate a receptor in the body, recognized for its role in aging, stress response, and disease. The study finding that compounds like polyhydroxy and plant-based polyphenols were much more active. But despite the apparent connection, more research needs to be done, with the researchers noting that current recommendations around coffee consumption are not changing. Researchers also say the study is mechanistic, focusing on how the biological process works instead of proving direct cause and effect. For more health news, go to foxnewshealth.com. House Call for Health, Elisa Brady, Fox News.

0: Fox Across America with Jimmy Fallon. We've got two people who climbed the tippy top of the Empire State Building and are at the highest point of the needle atop the tower right now. My guess is they're trying to get tickets to Taylor Swift's wedding at Madison Square Garden. I can't actually confirm that. But I can confirm the reporting anyway that Taylor Swift is getting married at Madison Square Garden on Friday night. That's the good news. The bad news is some Knicks fans accidentally burnt down the limos. They're going to have to walk to that bad boy. We're going to discuss it in great detail with Kennedy later in the show. Kennedy, of course, rose to fame as an MTV VJ back in the 90s and was covering pop culture like at its highest arc. You know, she was someone who was getting prank phone called from Nirvana. Like, for real, she was good friends with Kurt Cobain. She was a friend of Michael Jackson. That's a real thing. Okay, back in the day. Back in, you know, in the era where Michael Jackson really was the king of pop and, you know, led the world in gold records instead of accusations and documentaries, you know, that he was, you know, getting a little handsy with those rhinestone gloves. I mean,
1: this is totally false.
0: I don't know. We'll get into it with Kennedy. We're also going to take some of your calls, text, tweets, carrier pigeons in the very next segment. But as we sit here right now, I just want to give you one quick clip of this absolute nutbag, Milot Kyros. She won her primary last night out in Denver. She's one of those moon bats that says America deserved 9/11.
2: What an idiot.
0: Here it is, clip one.
3: Do you believe that the 9/11 terrorist attacks on America were the inevitable consequence of American foreign policy?
4: Inevitable in the sense that we destabilized a lot of the Middle East, that forced people to believe that another act of violence was the only response. And again, just like I said before, our responsibility is to getting rid of those conditions that lead to violence in the first place.
0: Oh, God.
5: What would you do with a brain if you had one?
0: It's a fair question, Dorothy. But in the next segment, I'm going to explain to you why socialism is truly on the march within the Democrat Party. And that's the bad news, is there are enough idiots on the left and lazy people who want the handouts and the free stuff that are historically and economically illiterate. That's the bad news. The good news is they do not represent anything close to a majority in this country. So winning a primary is one thing, but winning a general election is going to be a hell of a whole lot harder. I will explain why in the very next segment that Milot Kyros has to go.
6: Get her out. 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

0: 888-788-9910. Of course, I am not the star of this program. You guys are. The people who call in right into the show, come to the stand-up comedy tour, show up to Fox News Saturday night, and we're going to throw the show to you the rest of the way. 888-788-9910. Mike batting leadoff in Harpswell, Maine. Yo, Mike.
1: Jimmy, my man, what's going on down there in the Big Apple?
0: Everything. Everything. 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
1: Home of the Statue of Liberty.
0: Well, listen, if Mamdani has his way, the Statue of Liberty is going to be wearing a burqa this time next year. So get your pictures while you can.
1: I'm starting to worry about it a little bit myself. We're up here fighting this socialist communism every day.
0: Yep.
1: In the great state of Maine. Who would have thought it? You know what I mean?
0: Yeah.
1: But I was thinking about you because we're going to eat a bunch of lobster.
0: Ooh.
1: And what we need to do is get you to book something up this way.
0: Ooh.
1: And get you and Link in a white bed with a bunch of fresh Maine lobster.
0: Come on. That's dirty. You can charge me $3.99 a minute for this dirty talk, Mike. Are you kidding me? I love this.
1: Listen, I just called to wish all you guys a great Independence Day from the great state of Maine.
0: Oh, I love that.
1: And I hope it all works out good for you down there in New York.
0: All right.
1: You know what I mean?
0: Yeah, I know. You ain't kidding, man. It's a mess. I'd tell you to mail me a lobster, but the socialist government would confiscate 60% of it, and I wouldn't get any lobster anyway. So I'll have to get up there, and we'll do it in person.
1: You got it.
0: Good stuff, Mike. I appreciate it. Happy birthday, America, to you. The great Mike in Harpswell, Maine. Now, I want to tell you something about the great state of Maine. Susan Collins, if you've been following the polling, is now in the lead over Graham Plattner. And if they're saying she's up by 3, she's probably up by 30 because the polls have always understated her support. The last time around, they had her losing by 8, and she won going away. And one of the reasons why is, number one, the polls aren't terribly accurate. But number two, when it comes to Maine this time around, the socialist wing of the Democratic Party is not representative of the party as a whole, meaning every Democrat knows it's wrong. You know, they're not embracing it. They're saying, we've got a big tent party. You keep hearing the phrase because that's the talking point that was sent out. That was the memo. If you're doing a cable news hit, big tent party. What they don't acknowledge is that these socialists don't want to share the tent. Like if you're Chuck Schumer, you're Hakeem Jeffries, you ain't in the tent. The only way you're in a tent as if you fly out to California and live on a sidewalk under Gavin Newsom. Because the pro-Hamas death to Israel wing isn't just looking to bring down Israel. They're looking to bring down the entirety of Western civilization. Like, that is the reality of what these people represent. I played you a clip earlier of this moonbat Milot Kiros saying America deserved 9/11. I mean,
2: garbage like you just makes me sick.
0: Straight garbage. Okay, she's the same woman who said, we're not going to wait to abolish ICE and pass Medicare for All. You know what Medicare for All does? It lets people die waiting to get health care like they do in Canada and Europe. Everybody talks about universal health care, but you know what they don't talk about? Wait times, quality of treatment. Do you know how many Canadians come here to get elective procedures done because they don't want to wait a year and a half for rotator cuff surgery? I mean, really think of the insanity of that. When it comes to abolishing ICE, yeah. That's the one workaround to not being on a wait list for 2 years to get surgery. Okay, you might get killed by an illegal immigrant in the meantime. What they're doing is horrible. And the birthright citizenship the Supreme Court did yesterday, embarrassing. The one good ruling we got was about men playing in women's sports. Okay, phenomenal ruling. Okay, why? Because I look no further than Serena Williams, the most decorated female athlete of all time. Yeah, she just lost a comeback at the age of 70 or whatever the hell she is. She's been retired a while. God love her. But apparently she's not a better player on Wegovy or whatever drug they have her doing in those Fat Shot commercials. But Serena Williams was on David Letterman, asked about the prospect of competing against a man. Your entire opinion on trans men playing against women should be based on this clip I'm about to play you. Because this is the greatest female athlete who ever lived in this country telling you she would get shut out in 5 minutes if she played a man. And not the top man. Like, she was the top woman in the world. She's talking about playing Andy Murray, who 99% of you don't even know the guy's name. But here it is.
3: For me, tennis and men's tennis and women's tennis are completely almost two separate sports. So I'm like, if I were to play Andy Murray, I would lose 6-0, 6-0 in 5 to 6 minutes, maybe 10 minutes. Because it's a completely different sport. The men are a lot faster, and they serve harder, they hit harder. It's just a different game. And I love to play women's tennis, and I only want to play girls because I don't want to be embarrassed. I would not do the tour. I wouldn't do Billie Jean any justice. So Andy, stop it.
4: Yeah.

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1: Okay, Leah Thomas was Will Thomas and was about the 400th ranked swimmer in the world as a man. Jumped into the pool as a woman and immediately became the top swimmer in America. Well, this ruling will send Leah back to the old division. And that is the bad news. She's not going to win as many gold medals as she used to. The good news is she's the one female swimmer that's used to dealing with shrinkage. But let me give you a little more of this nonsense, okay? Because the Democratic radical wing of that party, they don't like America. Here is Harry Enten at CNN talking about it, clip 12.
2: Among Republicans, 93% are extremely or very proud. Just one, a single one, say they have little to no pride in being an American. But look over at the Democratic side. This is where we've seen this extremely or very number. It's been taking a tumble at 27%, which is way different than the 93. You do the quick math with me here. What is that? That's a 66-point difference here in terms of extremely or very. But look at this. The little or no proud to be an American actually among Democrats eclipses is greater than the extremely or very proud number. So we are just living in such a different universe if you're a Republican versus a Democrat on the basic fundamental question of being proud to be an American.
1: And imagine that's what the Democrats represent. As we sit here, you know, 2-3 days away from America's 250th birthday, you've got a party that is not proud to be the greatest source of good the world has ever known. Nobody has accounted for more humanitarian aid, more religious freedom, more civil rights, more gender rights, to be clear. Nobody lost rights yesterday. You know, if you're a member of the lesbian, gay, bisexual community, you didn't lose any rights yesterday. You still get married, still work, civil, anything you want. The only angle you lost was the ability to cheat in women's sports. I just played you a clip of Serena Williams telling you men would shut out women in 5 minutes in sports. She wouldn't score a point. So anybody sitting on your TV screaming that this is unfair.
3: People aren't buying it, CNN, you dumb bastard.
1: Okay. And you know what else people aren't buying? This Democrat claim that, you know, the socialists don't really represent the party and we're a Big Ten, and although we don't agree, listen, the socialists do have all the energy in the party. But what's reassuring is they only won here in New York with 7% of the primary vote. It's a bunch of woke white kids who showed up and voted for socialism.
4: Everything woke turns to
1: because they've decided they know what's better for the minority community than they do. No, we need to abolish the ICE. We need to defund the police. Zoran Mamdani right now is advocating to empty the prisons.
5: That's stupid. Use your common sense.
1: Like we're actually living in the movie The Purge. He tweeted yesterday, we're a step away from closing Rikers Island. We don't need jails. We need compassion. Sounds sweet. Might feel good to click like on Twitter when you're reading the word compassion. You know, it doesn't feel good. A guy with 58 prior offenses shivving you on a subway platform. Another person getting thrown in front of a train. Another senior citizen getting bludgeoned to death. Sorry, the pee in the punch bowl. I know we're trying to have a loose show today. But radical liberals live in a world where there's more empathy for the criminal than there is for the person who follows the law. That's what Abolish ICE is about. We got to abolish ICE. Can't kick these people out. America was built on immigration, except it was built on legal immigration. Legal immigration. You know, a lot of I almost said a bad word on the air. I'm worked up today. I am worked up on the birthright citizenship thing.
6: I'm sick and tired of all this bullshit.
1: I almost said it instead of playing the drop. A lot of people have been making the rounds with this Ronald Reagan clip. It's all over the internet right now. Where he's talking about the thing that makes America better than anywhere else in the world is you can move to America and be a citizen. And everybody was like, oh, so Reagan, he stood up for birthright citizenship. No, he didn't. He was talking about legal immigration. You can move here, legally migrate to this country, and yes, become a citizen from anywhere in the world. And yes, it is an undeniable truth that we were built

0: on that. But that form of immigration was so thankful to be here. They wanted to be American. They wanted to chase an American dream. They wanted to culturally assimilate, meaning they didn't give up their religion. They didn't give up their holidays, any type of, you know, cultural dances or foods they ate. They did all that, but they were just American. They were American first because they were here where the streets were paved with gold, the land of opportunity. They weren't coming here demanding free stuff, refusing to work and saying we're a bunch of scumbags who deserve 9/11. Okay, if you did that 20, 30 years ago, they threw you out of the country. If you do it now, the Democrats nominate you for Congress. I mean, yo.
1: What the hell is the world coming to?
0: If I play you some of this stuff, it is bananas. Okay, and people do not want to acknowledge that this is real. Okay, and that guys like Adam Schiff know they're going to get eaten by this monster they created. Why? Because people in the real world, I'm not talking MS Now pundits, CNN pundits, David Muir at ABC, or those show ponies over at The View, okay, you know.
2: The View is awful.
0: Okay, but the point is, they thought elected representation meant calling Trump Hitler the last 10 years. They thought they were doing their job in pursuing the interests of voters by simply pretending Trump was Hitler. There has been no deliverable on the economy. The Democrats were just in power for 4 years.
3: I don't remember that ever happening.
0: But it did. But unfortunately, they didn't do anything. On the border, they opened it wide open. Why? Because they want these people voting in elections. They want these people on our entitlement programs. Because if they can rely on the Democratic Party for an entitlement check every month, the Democratic Party can rely on them for a vote.
4: This is politics as usual.
0: Politics that you're paying for. Birthright citizenship, part of the same scam. But the point is, they make their argument by conflating your desire to enforce laws and prioritize the safety of American citizens with some form of racism. As if the Statue of Liberty had a poem on the side that said, "Give me all the people who chant death to America and demand free stuff." Okay, I've been to the Statue of Liberty a lot. That poem is not there.
1: That's true. That is true.
0: Okay, but the point is, the Democrats have a radical wing of the party that might be economically illiterate, but they have a lot of momentum and they have a lot of donor money, because for as much as we hate the idea of nominating people who hate America, who want to blow Israel off the map, who don't recognize the rights of gays and other minorities in the Middle East, and they don't, that's the reality, Middle East. Okay, they are talking about helping the working class. They are forcing a conversation that lazy people gravitate towards because they think the government's going to be able to solve their problems. Unfortunately, the government needs money. They get it from you and me. And when the government raises taxes, people leave, and now the tax bill goes up on the little guy and you get screwed. That's why socialism, that's why all these big entitlement programs never work. But they're talking about them, and there's traction. And for the first time, maybe ever, okay, at least in the last 10, 15 years, we're going to wind up having a conversation between now and the midterms about affordability, about housing, about costs. And there is going to be a reckoning. That's where these socialists are doing us good, is they're at least forcing Democrats to do something besides call Trump Hitler. Okay, unfortunately, a lot of their economic policies are no different than Hitler's. So were they to get into office, we'd be in a whole heap of economic trouble.
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11: Ali comes out to meet Frazier, but Frazier starts to retreat. If Frazier goes back an inch farther, he'll wind up in a ringside seat. Ali swings with the left, Ali swings with the right. 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
12: Everybody just gathered around, organized. 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And they chased the kids over the hill. The cops were boxing those kids all around them. All of a sudden, cops got trigger happy and shot kids.
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0: there it is, Fox Across America with Jimmy Failla. The update on the couple that climbed the Empire State Building. He proposed to the woman on top of the building.
1: This is the biggest schmuck I've ever met.
0: That's what happened. They unfurled a sign that said, when the power of love beats the love of power, the world can have peace. So it was some form of hippie wedding proposal. And they're now climbing down the building where they will probably get handcuffed. Unfortunately, there won't be fur on the handcuffs. But they have an interesting story, How I Met Your Mother, something like that. But I don't believe they'll be spending the night together. Although it's New York. People don't usually go to jail in New York for anything anymore. Like, for real. You know, the only way this guy is facing any type of trouble is if he accidentally throws on a MAGA hat on the way down the Empire State Building. Then they're going to be...
2: He should be behind bars!
0: You know, he's not going to be behind bars. Unless you count the prison he just got down on one knee and asked to be a part of for the rest of his life. I kid, Jenny, we love you. Stop it. Quick phone call from my man John is in Pittsburgh, PA. WJAS Beaver County Radio. What's up, John?
3: Hey, Jimmy. Just something I did with some friends last night that I thought was kind of interesting. You might find interesting as well. Let me ask you this. Have you ever gone to an event where you sit down with your friends and you just talk about all the great things about America? You toast all the people that sacrificed. You mention the stories of people like Henry Knox and John Adams and George Washington and everybody else, and toast them, celebrate them. Thank God that you live in America. Thank God for these people that sacrificed so we have this great life. And I'll tell you what, I did it last night. Nobody there had ever done anything like it, of course. And it was an absolute blast.
0: That sounds rad, man. And you had a few drinks and ate dinner and, you know, kind of raised a glass to American privilege. That's what you're telling me?
3: Not American privilege so much as the miracle of America.
0: Yes.
3: Like how we got to independence is mind-boggling. Mm-hmm. And the people that sacrificed and the people that were in charge resisted taking over, just like the French, and killing everybody and taking everything. They stepped back and let the good prevail. And, you know, just like you're talking about your show this morning.
0: It's awesome.
3: But I'll tell you real quick, if I may, one of the stories about John Adams. I'll be very quick.
0: I'm going to lose you in 40 seconds, though, so give me the bullet points. Take it away.
3: You got it. Second time Adams went to France, after the Revolution, as a Congress ambassador for the Congress, he took his two sons. It was in December, hopped in a boat in Massachusetts. The boat sprung a leak. They hobbled into western Spain and pulled up to dock, and the boat sunk.
0: Oh, come on. You got a cliffhanger on the rest of this story because the hour's over. But, John, you got us hooked. Tell us the rest of the story soon.
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8: Fox News. I'm Deborah Valentine. The six-day funeral for Iran's late supreme leader killed by U.S. and Israeli airstrikes started Saturday. Fox's Trey Yanks reports from Tel Aviv, Israel.
9: The funeral for Iran's late supreme leader, the Ayatollah Khamenei, has been a large display of Iranian propaganda as delegations from around the world traveled to Tehran. The funeral will continue until July 9th with millions of Iranians participating.
8: There have been calls for President Trump's death during the funeral as revenge for the killing of the supreme leader. Paul Pelosi, the husband of former House Speaker Nancy Pelosi, allegedly involved in a hit-and-run, Fox's Alicia Acuna.
10: The sheriff said, quote, during the investigation, Pelosi admitted to hitting something, but said he didn't know what he had hit, so he kept driving.
8: No charges have yet been filed. 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
11: Super Talk News, I'm JT Mitchell. Mississippi-based Cal-Maine Foods is part of a multi-million dollar settlement with the Justice Department over allegations it and other major companies conspired to inflate egg prices.
12: The spike prices uncovered during a bipartisan investigation between the Justice Department and 17 state attorneys general. The artificially inflated prices combined with the bird flu drove prices up beyond the reach of many consumers and restaurants alike.
11: Fox's Gary Baumgarten, as part of the settlement, Cal-Maine will have to pay $1.3 million and donate 30 million eggs to nonprofits and food banks. That being said, Cal-Maine is denying any wrongdoing. A major heat dome is over Mississippi, meaning dangerous temperatures and humidity could persist through at least the end of the weekend. If you're outside, make sure you're staying safe.
13: Grammy Museum Mississippi is thrilled to announce the opening of a groundbreaking new exhibit in January. The Killer, The Preacher, and The Cowboy. 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
11: A North Carolina man walking the entire outline of the continental U.S. recently found himself in Mississippi. Justin Glowacki with the Roy Howard Community Journalism Center reports.
14: Jack Kittis walked into Goshen with a backpack, several phones, and a plan that could take years to finish.
15: I got here on foot. People don't know that I'm walking an outline of the United States.
14: Kittis is a 22-year-old from Charlotte, North Carolina. His journey began in January at the North Carolina-Virginia state line along the Atlantic coast. Since then, he's walked through the Carolinas, Georgia, Florida, Alabama, and now Mississippi. Before the journey, Kittis worked at a Jersey Mike's in Raleigh. He says he started walking because he felt like he needed something different.
15: There was nothing else going on. I think a lot of people relate to that. Sometimes you just don't have much going on.
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15: I just really try to go forward every day.
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1: Oh, you're damn right it is, and we are fired up in this hour to have a grown-up talk about all things America. Kennedy's going to be here. She is a two-sport star, rose to fame over at MTV. She is now here on the Fox Media platform. She is, of course, also a writer for the Daily Mail, and she's going to take us inside the Taylor Swift nuptials at Madison Square Garden, which come against a backdrop of Democrats trying to tie the knot with some radical left-wing socialists. This is the dumbest time there's ever been to be alive, but we're going to make some sense of it in this hour at 888-788-9910. The only rule we have on the program today and every day is you can be a Republican here, you can be a Democrat, Libertarian, Independent. Just don't be a as we roll on in hour number two. I am in fine spirits right now. I have a lot on my mind based on yesterday's Supreme Court rulings, good and bad. The ruling banning biological men from competing against biological women. That is a huge win for America and fairness as a whole.
2: You are correct, sir.
1: To quote Ed McMahon. Okay. Birthright citizenship. Out and out scam.
3: That is correct.
1: Massive scam. We'll start with the good. Okay. Clarence Thomas made me laugh my ass off yesterday. And he wrote, okay, in his concurring opinion, that gender dysphoria is a mental illness. And you are either a boy or a girl. That calling yourself trans just means you are mentally ill. Now, that's aggressive. And I come from a e pluribus unum background. Out of many, we are one. If you are a trans person, I absolutely 100% recognize your right to exist freely in this country. Okay, if you want to compete against women in a different biological class, that's where I draw the line. And again, this is based on a Serena Williams clip I play over and over and over. Okay, play this all the time on the show. Serena Williams telling David Letterman if she played Andy Murray, she'd get killed.
4: For me, tennis and men's tennis and women's tennis are completely almost two separate sports. So I'm like, if I were to play Andy Murray, I would lose 6-0, 6-0 and 5 to 6 minutes, maybe 10 minutes, because it's a completely different sport. The men are a lot faster, and me and they serve harder, they hit harder. It's just a different game, and I love to play women's tennis, and I only want to play girls because I don't want to be embarrassed. I would not do the tour. I wouldn't do Billie Jean any justice. So Andy, stop it.
5: Yeah.
4: I'm not gonna let you kill me.
1: So that's Serena Williams, the most decorated female athlete of all time, saying she would get killed if she played against a man. Now understand, if you go out there and search for that video on Google right now, you ain't gonna find it. Do you know how I found that video on Twitter yesterday? I actually couldn't get it in English. I found a link of it posted in French, okay? Because they've gone to such great lengths to bury that video. And if you've noticed, Serena Williams has never been asked about this again because she doesn't want to be in hot water. And to be honest with you, nobody on the liberal side of this argument wants to acknowledge biological facts.
3: Winners are not allowed to allow losers to rewrite history.
1: Amen. But the Democrats sure tried to. How did they do it, Jimmy? What went on? I own a Politics to English dictionary. Allow me to open it up here and translate. Democrats in the outrage era, something I wrote a New York Times bestselling book about called Cancel Culture Dictionary. And if you like reading at a third grade level, you are going to love my books. But Democrats created a massive gap between what people believed to be true and what they were willing to say in public. Meaning in the era of mass outrage, it was oftentimes more convenient to just keep your mouth shut than it was to run afoul of the online outrage machine because you didn't want to be the subject of 15,000 tweets saying you were a homicidal maniac transphobe who was going to get fired from their job. So people started pretending that boys and girls were the same and that this was all just a construct and there was no way to even tell the difference between a man and a woman.
5: Boys have a penis, girls have a vagina.
1: Yeah, that was the biggest laugh in the movie Kindergarten Cop, all the way back in 1988. But if that little kid said that now at the Democrat convention, they'd throw that kid in jail. They'd be like, get it. Who's this transphobe? Okay, but the reality is yesterday's ruling was a win for women, biological women, not birthing persons, not gestating parents, not people who menstruate, good old-fashioned women. Okay, and the fact that the Supreme Court had to step in on this, I still think is absurd, because all of this is happening 51, 52 years after we passed Title IX, which was a hard fight to get women on a level playing field when it came to athletics. Well, the same feminists that got Title IX passed are the same ones that wanted biological men to suddenly compete against biological women. Title IX suddenly became Title IX inches.
6: What the hell did you just say?
1: Okay, it's insane. But the point is they fancy themselves the feminists. But modern feminism is not a movement of women. It's a movement of political ideology. Modern feminism does not embrace women who want to be homemakers and have babies and put their families over their careers. They're considered trad wives. They're considered like dopey idiots who don't know any better, that are just enslaved by the patriarchy. They're just handmaidens. That's not empowerment. Having a family, raising a child, living a selfless existence where your whole entire state of consciousness revolves around providing for the well-being of other people? That sounds like a dead end. What you need to be doing is dying in a cubicle. Get into the workforce, honey. Forget kids. You don't need a man. You need a 90-hour work week. And you'll have margaritas on Thursday and maybe Taco Tuesday if your woke friends don't yell at you for cultural appropriation. The point is, you do whatever the hell you want. You can be the chick in the cubicle. You can be the girl boss. But you should also be allowed to be the girl who wants to be the trad wife and run a family. But modern feminism doesn't allow for that form of nuance. It's not about women's empowerment. It's about political empowerment. You can't be in the feminist movement if you don't want a free Palestine. What the hell does that have to do with feminism? Especially when you consider the people running Gaza don't recognize the rights of women. But you still have to support that? You know, think about that. If you don't support a free Palestine, you're not part of the LGBTQIA plus 2SL community. That's a real thing. That's what they call it now. We went from LGB to LGBTQIA plus 2SL. As I tell my comedy super agent William all the time, that is not a civil rights movement. That is a strong email password.
7: Bingo.
1: But the point is, there is no nuance on the left. The people who preach tolerance and coexistence want you dead if you express one single solitary dissenting view. And that's how this trans ideology made as much progress in as little time as it did, is there was a 4 or 5 year window where the Riley Gaineses of the world didn't want to say anything. They just got dressed in the same locker room as a man because they didn't want to be labeled a bigoted transphobe, called an intolerant monster. But lo and behold, they were the most tolerant ones out there. The only views that weren't being tolerated were theirs.
7: Correctamundo.
1: So good ruling by the Supreme Court. Birthright citizenship, garbage. Absolute garbage. Okay, birthright citizenship was there to make sure former slaves had legal standing in this country. It was not put into place so 100 Chinese people could organize a flight to California on a website, give birth in a hotel, and then fly home with American citizenship. All the toe-tapping going on in Guam and everywhere in between. These are not people who are legitimate American citizens who are here to contribute to the well-being of society. These are people who are just here to skim off the top of our generosity. And the Supreme Court enabled that because 100 years of precedent. 100 years of precedent where the court never ruled against it because politicians never fought it the way Trump did, because it was a political landmine. They didn't want to be called a racist. They wouldn't want to be called a bigot. And you understand when you're fearing the backlash, that's where a tyranny flourishes, because they're creating that same divide between what you believe to be true and what you're willing to say in public. That's how the trans thing happened. Everybody knew men and women were different. Mr. Rogers has been singing about it for 50 years, okay?
8: Only girls can be the mommies. Only boys can be the daddies. Yes, sir.
1: But if he said that now, Oh my, Fred Rogers would be canceled in a second. But that's the reality of the modern Democratic Party. They created a gap between you and the biological truth. And then told you to follow the science, everybody. Follow the science.
7: Democrats are so full of crap.
1: Say it all the time. You got to follow the science, Jimmy. Men can have babies. You got to follow the science.
9: You're not telling me the truth.
1: Because men can't have babies. Okay, if men could get pregnant from having sex with other men, how come every single gay couple in the history of the world has chosen to adopt or use a surrogate?
10: I think he's got a point. Yeah,
1: the point is, the people who tell you men can get pregnant are full of but they were able to further that argument and get it, to be honest with you, decent support, 20% support in this country. That's too high because it's a biological fallacy. Okay, birthright citizenship, no better. The majority of the people don't think that's fair or good. But the Democrats have been able to create a gap between what people believe to be true and what they're willing to say because they don't want to be called racist. They don't want to be called bigots. They, oh, you just don't want people coming. You're just anti-immigrant. You know, your ancestors were immigrants. Yeah, they came here legally. Why do you think Trump made the highest inroads with Latino voters in the history of the Republican Party? Because the Latinos came here legally. So when people like AOC were on TV going, he's going to like deport your abuela. He's going to like throw your grandma out of the country.
7: AOC is a dope.
1: And I say that why? Because she's operating on the assumption that if you're Latino, you and your grandma are here illegally. Okay, that's the assumption.
11: That is offensive and it is not true.
1: Okay, and the Supreme Court ruling on birthright citizenship kind of caters to that limited ideology. And these people tell you they're the better ones. They're the enlightened ones. They're the morally empowered ones. That's the modern Democrat Party.
12: Sell crazy someplace else. We're all stocked up here.
0: It's the show that leaves you hungry for more.
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0: 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I've been surfing here since I was a kid. Now, seeing my grandson out on the water, it means everything to me. Watching him and taking in the blue waves, the sea breeze, the blurry horizon.
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3: This is Fox on Justice. The nation's capital seeing a sharp decrease in crime over the past year after President Trump deployed the National Guard and as the country gets ready to celebrate its 250th birthday. Here are the numbers. A 52% drop in homicide, robbery down 23%, and a 56% decrease in motor vehicle theft. Officials say one area of concern, a spate of brawls in the city known as teen takeovers. Trump's U.S. attorney in D.C., Jeanine Pierce, said many teens need to be treated like adults.
4: The problem is that they don't believe that these young people need to be treated as criminals. They are committing adult crimes.
3: The decrease in crime follows a nationwide trend since President Trump returned to office. The murder rate is now the lowest since 1900. President Trump says the reduction in crime is largely thanks to his border policies. Lucas Tomlinson, Fox News.
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0: There it is, Fox Across America with Jimmy Failla. Kennedy is in the on-deck circle. Somebody calls to get to. Mike's got a bad leadoff at Aiken, South Carolina. Yo, Mike.
1: Yeah, hi, Jimmy.
0: My man.
1: I just wanted to, you know, again, hopefully everything went well with Lincoln on Friday and all that. Like I said, my date was Mae West, and I forgot, you know.
0: Yep.
1: Dolly Parton never had a phrase, but Mae West had, is that a banana in your pocket, or are you just happy to see me?
0: Whoa.
1: I know, maybe too much.
0: No.
1: Shut up, shutting up, Mike. Mike, you're so bad.
0: No, we laugh. Listen, he had a great graduation. He liked all the life advice he got last Friday. He had a hell of a graduation party. You know, Jenny's family came to town. So it was like a, white trash, you know, luau. My family, Jenny's family. That was a good time. And, we kind of, you know, did what the Failas do. We just bought him out in suburbia. If you don't see me on a TV or a radio, just assume I'm somewhere drinking a gallon of bourbon with a cigar in my hand. And I may or may not be awake. I mean, that's the joy of me on the weekends, is I spend it cheating death until I have to come back here and convincingly play an adult for 5 days.
1: But not only that, but eventually, unfortunately, you may have to take Lincoln to the bunny house so that he gets educated a little further.
0: Oh, man. You're driving a hard bargain. You thought the first comment wasn't sketchy enough. I love it. I love the fighting spirit.
1: Right? Shut up, shutting up.
0: Nah, good. It's good work, Mike. I'm glad to see you still got the old fastball. Okay, pal, be well. The great Mike, everybody.
2: Get him out of here. Get him out.
0: Talking about my son graduating high school, and if you reached out about this, thank you. It's very nice to everybody who called in last Friday, who has been invested in the evolution of my family. This show started when my kid was 9 or 10 years old, and it's made its way all the way up to graduation, which is exciting. And now he's getting ready for college and working as a lifeguard right now. And it's New York. He's the only guy in the pool that's not wearing a women's bathing suit. You know how New York works. It's a mess. But we're fired up for the link, man. And it was cool. I got so many well wishes. We posted a picture from his graduation ceremony, and so many people wrote in and said nice things and shared memories of meeting my family on the road. Like, we live for this. Do you understand? Like, when we go on summer vacation, I work. Like, when I'm finally off from TV and radio, you have a pretty demanding schedule. And when we go on summer vacation, we actually do stand-up shows and then just hang out in between shows. And it's hilarious because we meet all you maniacs and then we go out to dinner and go, hey, what was up with the guy in the hat? He was funny, wasn't he? This guy was great. That other guy was a little nuts, right? That's like one of our favorite things in the world. I can tell you one of the greatest events I've ever done. Okay, we went to a place called Papacitas in East Texas, like a Mexican place. And it was a KTBB event. Like, thousands of people showed up. It wasn't even a comedy show. It was just thousands of people who waited to say nice things and tell us dirty jokes and give us some of that warm Texas hospitality. It's often hard to tell the difference between hospitality and a hazing ritual in Texas. But when this show was first getting started, we were in the crosshairs of such things. And we had such a phenomenal time getting out and meeting people. And that's why we've since gone to, like, every market in America. I have taken Jenny and Lincoln everywhere because I want them to meet you guys. Because the thing I'm most proud of is who is listening to the show. I'm not trying to have a moment. I'm not about to sing Wind Beneath My Wings. But the point is, okay, when you get out on stage and there's 1,000, 2,000 people and they're all really cool people, you go, wow, we're doing something pretty cool with this platform of ours. Okay, the last thing you want to do is walk out on stage and realize you've cultivated an audience full of just saying. Kennedy's in the on-deck circle. We're going to do something different today. Kennedy is going to take some of the calls with me. We're just going to hang out instead of us telling a bunch of potty mouth things that we shouldn't be saying. I mean, we're going to still say the potty mouth things. I'm just saying we're going to do it with some help from your calls, text, tweets, carrier pigeons. So 888-788-9910 is the phone number if you want to rap with me and Kennedy in the next segment. It's going to be like one of those old Q&As we did when we were performing live together. Do you know the first one Kennedy and I did was in Reading, at Reading, Pennsylvania, which was Taylor Swift's original hometown. So imagine that. And we had a bunch of crazy Pennsylvanians And we had a wild time out there. I'm actually going back to Reading in the fall. You know, those tickets on sale, foxacrossamerica.com. But this next segment is not about my stand-up tour. It's about giving you the highest security clearance there is in the broadcast industry. You are going to be inside the Situation Room itself on the red phone with me and Kennedy. So 888-788-9910 if you want your voice in this huddle. And if you don't want your voice in the huddle, you just want to call it and curse us out, we can take it, man. We've been living in New York our whole lives. It's kind of a spiritual dominatrix. They charge you $1 billion for rent, $80 for tolls. They take all your money. They call your names. Thank you, sir. May I have another? We will get another from the callers with Kennedy when we come back. Yeah.

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Mikey has just returned from the pub across the street where he was poking our next guest with a stick to wake her up on the bar stool. She was refusing to leave. She said she's still had a few songs in the jukebox. Apparently, they turned up the volume and she can hear it from here. The K-Train, host of the Kennedy Saves the World podcast, back in the studio. And the crowd goes wild. There it is. 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
1: Just asking for it.
0: When last we met, I was down in Florida at Havana Quest Cigars doing the Kennedy Saves the World podcast.
1: And thank you for that.
0: That was great. You don't understand, though, because I was sitting here and I said to the guy, I've visited this place like 5 times on the road. So I'm down there to do Hannity's podcast. And he's like, oh, you're here. Good to see you. I said, I'm about to do Kennedy's podcast from your place. Just be cool. I'm like, 10 minutes, you know, bang this out. I'll talk to you when I'm done. The minute we connected, he jumped into the shot like, hey, I love you. I love you my whole life. And I was like, dude, come on. What are you doing, man? But we got it done. Although I was told legally I wasn't
1: allowed. He and I actually climbed the Empire State Building earlier today.
0: Kennedy just got engaged.
1: You didn't recognize me because I had a mask on.
0: There's a whole to-do.
1: Not all heroes wear capes, but some of them do.
0: Hey, I'm glad that's what it was. Because I assumed it was going to be like some free pass.
1: Yeah, exactly. And I was like, okay, Mom Donnie.
0: Yeah. Yeah, exactly.
1: Come on and climb down there,
0: Climb
1: Mayor.
0: Down the building so we can nominate you for Congress, you America-hating criminal. Well, it is America's 250th birthday, the gift we have bestowed upon the listeners, as I promised them that you and I would cycle through some of their calls. They got some you and me time.
1: I love it.
0: Highest security clearance in the administration. I'm looking up and down. We've got, this is a pretty full log here. Let's just start at the top. Steve is in Lake of the Ozarks. So he's probably drunk on a pontoon boat. Yo, Steven.
2: I wish I was.
0: I wish I was.
1: I second that emotion.
2: You're trying to stay cool.
0: Oh, thank you for that, there my man.
2: And I'm telling you, when Kennedy walked in the studio, it got 4 degrees hotter here at Lake of the Ozarks.
0: So, oh, you know, come on.
1: And I'm not even wearing my hot pants yet.
0: Oh, man. You know there what, Steve? Let me just correct you on this. I know everybody loves Kennedy, okay, and you know, all the wonderful things, okay? For me, she's like my special needs stepsister. So I don't know what to do with these compliments. Never mind that she walks around this building dressed like a school shooter. So I have a totally different vantage point on this girl you're all in love with. But go on, Steve. I believe there was a point.
2: Okay, there is point, sir. The reason I called in, Jimmy, the Democratic Party going socialist, going communist, as far as I'm concerned, this all stems back from one thing. Mm-hmm. Pre-election night, 2008.
0: Ooh.
2: If you vote for me, we will fundamentally change this country.
0: Mm-hmm. So you're saying Obama?
2: Oh, baby, am I saying Obama? And it all started with that right there, as far as I'm concerned, and what I've seen over these last years, and I'm 71 years old, so I've seen a little bit, that got all of this crap started.
0: All right.
2: And it's just, and from that point on, it's only gotten worse and worse and worse. And now, you know, we used to go and join the military to fight communism. Now all of a sudden we're voting for them? Are you kidding me?
0: You ain't got to tell me. I'm in New York City. My advice to you is find a pontoon boat and sail off. We'll handle it from here. Steve,
1: grab
0: good
1: a
0: call.
1: Handful of cigars.
0: Good call, Steve.
1: Mix yourself a boat soda and just sail off.
0: Let us give you some quick chicken soup on that. The good news is, yes, there are socialist candidates getting elected. They're getting elected by a minority fringe.
1: Yes.
0: You know what I'm saying?
1: That's what the DSA does. They find districts where there are rich white liberals who are college educated because they are the most annoying people in the country. And they activate and agitate them and everyone else stays home. Because they're like, oh, this is stupid. I never vote in primaries.
0: Yeah.
1: But so they're like, actually, I'm going to put this Columbia degree in good use and I'm going to vote for blah, blah, blah, barf poop.
0: And 7% of the people win a primary. That's how it works.
1: Yep.
0: And then, you know, it kind of gets amplified. But the reality is they win in districts that were going to vote liberal 100 years in a row.
1: Mm-hmm.
0: It's not like they flipped a Republican seat with a socialist. So in a weird way.
1: No, they're looking to do that next.
0: Yeah,
1: they're going to go for it.
0: Yeah, that's the dream. Right now they're playing clubs. They're trying to play stadiums.
1: Exactly.
0: Okay.
1: Right.
0: They don't have any hits yet. Corey, lovely gal down in Rockville, Maryland. Corey.
3: Don't go back to Rockville.
0: Can you tell you're on with Kennedy? What's up, Cor?
4: Hey, guys. I just wanted to check in and see how the T-shirt fit in Hagerstown.
0: Corey in Hagerstown. She came right up to the stage, and I did the classic, you read a different caption on the T-shirt.
1: Mm-hmm.
0: You know, so it was like a be a Republican, be a Democrat, don't be a what.
1: Mm-hmm. Yeah.
0: But I said, oh, Corey, give me a T-shirt. It says, lose some weight, you fat, you know, like one of those. But I invoke the fat F, Corey, because the T-shirt did fit. How about that, girl?
4: Great.
1: Then you must not quit.
4: I know you always say.

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1: I keep wondering, when are we going to see Jimmy as a guest on Gutso?
2: Oh, Corey, that's a whole nother story, but it's not soon. We have a scheduling conflict, but we'll work it out.
3: They're working it out.
2: Yeah, let Kennedy and I sort through this for you. And in the meantime, forward us a t-shirt for the K-Train, would you?
3: Amen. Appreciate it, Corey. And by the way, and people think this is a compliment, and I still don't know how to take it.
2: Uh-huh.
3: People will come up and go, you look so much better in person. And I'm like, so what they're saying is I look like an unphotogenic hag when I'm on TV.
2: So when one person's watching, you look good, but when five people are watching, you look bad. You look bad for the 5 million people. You look good for the one.
3: Yeah.
2: Hey, thanks for sharing that, pal. It's my favorite thing in the world is everybody who goes on social media and has a comment about our appearance doesn't even have a profile picture.
3: Yeah.
2: I'm like, you won't even show a cartoon version
3: of
2: yourself.
3: Yeah, people are like, you're fat. I'm like, come do any workout with me. Like, literally any day you would die. Would die after 20 minutes.
2: That's a true story.
3: You wouldn't just pull over and sit down and get a Gatorade. You would collapse and die.
2: Would you ever? And we'd talk about you. Wait, Trump is not on these horses, is he? Kennedy's in studio.
3: There he is. Oh, wow. Kristi Noem is there. I believe that's Marjorie Taylor Greene.
2: So those are the Rough Riders.
3: And Pam Bondi?
2: They're at the Teddy Roosevelt. Yeah, it's horse ride phase one. She has a binder. Oh, this is the greatest thing in the world. So they are riding by horse. This is some type of Rough Rider reenactment. The condoms.
3: Rough
2: which is
3: Rider.
2: Weird. Yeah, it's the condoms, actually. It's not horses. And the beast is following them.
3: Oh, that's cool.
2: And they're riding off to the Teddy Roosevelt Library. This is, you know, it's great pomp and fanfare.
3: Are they going to return his statue to the American Museum of Natural History?
2: That's what's so absurd about the moment we're living in. Teddy Roosevelt, of all the presidents who've ever served in this country, represents so much of the greatness about America and the resilience and the persistence and every other garbage point they make about values. Our values evolved because of people like him, did they not?
3: Yes, they did.
2: Thank you. Put up the friggin' statue. So yeah, you could still watch Night at the Museum, but we got to pretend Teddy Roosevelt didn't happen. It's the movie. It's crazy. Hold on. More calls. We got Kennedy on the line. Chris is out in Hawaii.
3: Oh.
2: Hey, girl. What's up, Chris?
4: Hey, what's up, brother? How are you doing?
2: I'm doing. This is a hot call. Hawaii sounds better than this socialist hell I'm living in right now.
4: Go figure.
3: They got plenty of libs in Hawaii. I don't know if you've met their two U.S. senators, but they're both fat poop crazy.
4: Well, why do you think I'm calling you and not them?
2: Oh, good point, Chris. All right, you're buttering
3: us up. A restraining order?
4: Not yet.
2: Good. Well, if you do get through to Maisie Hirono, don't use any big words. That's my only advice. All right, so what was your question?
4: Maisie who?
2: Take it away.
4: So I just have one question for you with all this, you know, oligarchy and tax the rich. And my stance is this, or my question is this, what's the next argument? So let's start taxing the hell out of everybody and spending money on whatever they want. So when we get done with that and we still see it's all a failure, what's going to be the next argument?
3: They're still going to blame the billionaires because the billionaires are going to leave.
2: Yeah.
3: And they have admitted that they need them here. They need the money. That is their tax base. And that is part of their argument.
4: You're preaching to the choir. But what I'm saying is this. The grand American experiment.
2: Yes.
4: How many times do we have to tell our little kids, don't touch the stove because it'll burn you?
2: Yeah.
4: Let's let them touch the stove. Let's let them have it for 4 years and go, here you go, guys. You guys know best. You do it, but we'll be back in 4 years.
3: And then they go. Yeah. The billionaires left. Uh-huh. It's their fault. Let's confiscate their wealth, even though they are now in Florida.
2: Yep.
3: Let's go ahead and claw it back. And they will, even though they will show the failures of government, of big government, their response will always be, well, now we need more government. We need to take over the means of production.
2: She's spot on, Chris. Thank you for the call. And I like Chris's touch the stove analogy, except here in New York, they're changing the kind of stove we can use.
3: Yeah, no more gas.
2: Chris, we can't let them touch the stove because we're currently using gas and they're making us switch.
3: It's
2: so dumb. Frank is in Scranton, PA, home of Dunder Mifflin. Yo, Frank.
5: Yo, Jimmy, the most handsome Fox News host, and you're with that smoking hot Kennedy. Oh. How you doing, Kennedy?
3: Real good, then.
2: Talk to me, Frank.
5: Jimmy, my question is...

0: is, where are all the butchie women joining men's sports? Tell me.
1: Yeah, it's not happening. There's no version of this that ends with a biological woman, you know, competing in the NBA.
2: I don't know. LeBron James has been there for a while.
0: you got a point, Kennedy, but zero. So how are we allowing this to happen? We got the Supreme Court ruling in our favor, but how are we even having this conversation?
1: No, it's absurd.
2: That was a unanimous ruling, yeah, which I thought was very interesting, because it just goes to show, like, if you use your brain and you read the text of Title IX, you know, the point of Title IX's existence is to protect biological sex.
1: Yep.
2: And sex and gender are two very different things.
1: Yep. And listen, the Serena Williams clip I play all the time. Have you heard this recently? You cannot find this clip on the internet.
2: No.
1: Okay, let me play you this. Chris, good call. And we're going to further the point you made. Just not the one about Kennedy being a smoke show. Ugh. Anyway. Like he said, Kennedy.
2: Hamina.
1: He said she was a smoke show. Have you ever had a checkup? Here is Serena Williams, at the time the number one ranked female tennis player of all time, talking to David Letterman about a potential scrimmage against Andy Murray, who was not even a top 10 tennis player of all time. Are you ready?
3: For me, tennis and men's tennis and women's tennis are completely almost two separate sports. So I'm like, if I were to play Andy Murray, I would lose 6-0, 6-0 in 5 to 6 minutes, maybe 10 minutes, because it's a completely different sport. The men are a lot faster, and they serve harder, they hit harder. It's just a different game. And I love to play women's tennis, and I only want to play girls because I don't want to be embarrassed. I would not do the tour. I wouldn't do Billie Jean any justice. So Andy, stop it.
4: Yeah.
3: I'm not gonna let you kill me.
1: And you cannot find that clip on the internet.
2: Really?
1: I had to find it in French to repost it yesterday.
2: That is amazing.
1: It has been buried so hard. We tried to play it on my show, and we couldn't even get it ingested because they've just erased it from the internet. That was 2013 when she said that on Letterman.
2: Yeah.
1: So we had to play a full screen quote.
2: Has biology changed since then?
1: No. They just successfully created a gap between what people believe to be true and what they were willing to say in public.
2: Yeah.
1: That's how they advance their cause. You know, this is our new position, and if you oppose it, you are a murderous transphobe. And people are like, I don't need that in my feed. I guess I won't say anything.
2: Yeah, but then there were some female athletes, when they retire, they're like, yeah, we don't care if men play in our sport.
1: Yeah.
2: It's like, you know, Megan
1: Rapinoe.
2: Yeah. It's like, would you have said that the first year you made the U.S. women's national team?
1: Yeah. Knowing
2: of course not.
1: Knowing they lost to a 10th grade JV boys soccer team in a scrimmage.
2: Yeah.
1: Come on, Megster. We're not done taking your calls. Quick break. Me and the K-Train back after this.
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0: There it is, Fox Across America with Jimmy Failla. Got the K-Train in studio. We know people are listening on MRC Nation out there, and I know that for a fact. Why? Because Troy is in Elkhart County, Indiana. Yo, Troy! Woo. What's up, Troy?
1: Hey, how you doing?
0: Good stuff. We're rocking out. Me, you, and the K-Train. Say hi to Kennedy.
2: Amazing, Troy.
1: Hello. Hello, Kennedy.
3: Hello, Troy.
0: I'm
1: just working outside here listening to the podcast, and it's a great format.
0: Mm-hmm. Oh, thank you for that. I dig that. You like the format of the radio or the podcast?
1: Well, both. It's kind of like the old talk show radio.
0: Yeah. Mm-hmm.
1: And you can be driving your car. Or, like I said, I'm out working in my yard right now. Uh-huh. And I'm fully engaged while I'm doing something else, whereas like TV or video things where you got to sit in front of it.
3: Oh, yeah.
1: And I feel like I know you guys because the personalities come through and you get to talk in depth. And
0: yes.
1: It seems like you're who you really are in person.
2: Like having this air track with Troy.
0: Yeah, no, Troy, you're spot on with all of this. Plus, on radio, I don't have to wear two pairs of Spanx. You know what I'm saying? So selfishly, I like it better, too. By yard work, really quickly, before we lose you, are you gardening or is yard work code for you're on your fifth Guinness of the afternoon?
1: No, I wish. It's a little hot for that right now. I'm watering everything and putting some treatment on the lawn.
0: Okay.
1: I did meet you at a meet and greet.
0: At the MNC? Yes, the MNC Noise event.
1: So
0: 95.3 MNC, Kennedy, they had an event, a listener event, at the RV Hall of Fame.
3: Dope.
0: It was amazing.
2: Has Marcus Lemonis been there? He has to have been there.
0: Yeah, yeah. Go ahead. Say what, Troy?
1: I was the guy that made you look skinny in the selfie. And when you saw me, you started going chicken wire to your security.
0: Oh, yeah, yeah, yeah. Good stuff, Troy. Yeah, sorry about it. I'm sorry they tased you, man. You deserved better. Very good stuff. And we agree with all of your sentiments here. Go finish up the gardening and get a beer on us. We'll talk to you soon, brother.
2: Make it a cold one.
0: Make it a cold one. Yeah, Troy
2: American
0: actually,
2: beers always get colder.
0: Troy actually said, he goes, it's too hot for that. What are you talking
2: for
0: about?
2: For Guinness.
0: Fair.
2: Yeah, Guinness
0: Troy,
2: is a thick beer.
0: Did you get a nice light beer, Miller Lite?
2: Absolutely.
0: Do you know I drank a 30-pack of Miller Lights last Saturday? I don't drink a lot of beer. I'm a whiskey guy.
2: Mm-hmm.
0: So I don't feel beer. You know what I mean?
2: Yep.
0: It'll tire me down, but I don't actually think I'm drunk. You know what I'm saying? As I was pantless arguing with a garden gnome in the front yard, I felt fine.
2: I heard you beat a 7-year-old at wiffle ball.
0: Oh, my. Yeah, well, you want to know something? Not only did I beat a 7-year-old at wiffle ball, because it was my nephew, Isaiah, but I put on the tomahawk chop on the surround sound for the round in which we competed. So he got the full treatment of an away team playing in New York. He's an Ohio guy.
2: Yeah.
0: But he's tough. He's from Springfield. They eat the dogs. They eat the cats. Those are my cousins from Springfield, Ohio. Of course I beat a 7-year-old.
2: That's amazing.
0: That's what he gets for biting my cat, Lucy.
2: they were relentless.
0: Yeah, those little kids, they come over your house, they're going to grab a cat. You know
2: I mean,
0: what I'm
2: saying? I'm not a fan of cats, and I felt bad. Like, I wanted to play defense on Lucy's behalf.
0: No chance.
2: It was like watching Pac-Man.
0: I think what I was trying to say is happy birthday, America. Kennedy has been saving
2: 250!
0: The world. 250! Listening to the Kennedy Save the World podcast, read her columns at the Daily Mail. And stick around in the very next hour. Ted Nugent, the Motor City Madman.
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14: Carmen Rompers. President Trump celebrated America 250 last night in D.C. with a storm-delayed but, as promised, long speech.
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14: The U.S. men's soccer team will have its leading scorer for the World Cup match on Monday, after all.
16: FIFA announcing that the red card given to Fularen Balogun Wednesday has been suspended for a one-year probationary period, meaning Balogun is available to play in Monday's round of 16 match.
14: Fox's Greg Thompson. And Super Typhoon Bobby is closing in on Guam and the Northern Mariana Islands with winds of 175 miles an hour. 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
17: I'm Kelly Bennett for Super Talk Mississippi News, brought to you by Mama Justice. If you've been injured and need legal representation, call Mama Justice for a free consultation at 662-883-6262. Some parts of Mississippi are still experiencing drought, but recent double-digit rainfall in southern Mississippi devastated fruit and vegetable crops. According to Heath Steed, a Mississippi State University Extension Service agent in George County, watermelon growers lost as much as 90% of their crop. Others reported that their losses fall somewhere between 60 and 90%. Blueberry growers are also reporting high yield losses. Specialists at the South Mississippi Branch Experiment Station in Poplarville said they received at least 30 inches of rain from mid-May to June.
13: 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Nobody keeps Mississippi informed like we do. 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What happens? 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
1: Boom! 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

0: Ted Nugent, the Motor City Madman, going to put down his guitar and his crossbow, and he's going to join us for a talk about all things US&A. Although I should clarify, I don't know that he's going to put down his guitar or his crossbow, because usually when he's on the Zoom, something gets shot or blown up every time I talk to the freaking guy.
1: This could be a problem.
0: It's only a problem if you don't like America. If you like America, you love Ted Nugent. He is Maximum Strength USA, and he will be joining us in this hour. You're welcome to get in the queue as well. 888-788-9910 is the phone number. We have the same damn rule every day. You could be a Republican on this show and we'll treat you like $1 million. You could be a Democrat. We don't even care. It's fine. The only thing we ask is that you do not be a bang as we roll on in hour number three. So much to get to. We've thrown a lot of energy behind the rise of socialism in the Democratic Party. That's a thing we're dealing with right now.
2: Well, that's the dumbest thing I've heard of.
0: It's the dumbest thing anybody's ever heard of. Socialism, you vote your way into it, you shoot your way out of it. Every single place socialism has happened, it has failed. It has starved people to death. In this century alone, 100 million people have died from socialism. Okay.
3: That can't be good.
0: Not good. But, you know, the Democrats are like, no, no, we didn't do it the right way. We got to do like the socialism this way. It's all the same thing. Socialism means the government seizes the means of production, confiscates all of the wealth, and just redistributes it. But does socialism actually have a way to create wealth? No, socialism is predicated on taking the existing wealth and just confiscating it at a government level and then redistributing it where they see fit. Okay. For further reading, Google breadlines, Google famines, Google revolutions, because everywhere socialism has existed, people have either been killed or overthrown their government or been killed in the process of trying to overthrow their government. Why? Because they are starving.
4: What can I tell you, kid? You're right. You're right. You're right. You're right.
0: Now, the good news is, again, we are not on the brink of going socialist, you know, nationwide. But it absolutely has a foothold because a lot of woke white idiots in specific targeted Democrat districts, districts that vote liberal every year for 100 years in a row. Okay, for real, that's how congressional districts work. Very rarely do you see flips, because the ideology is usually defines the district itself, and they consistently elect Democrats. They consistently elect Republicans. It happens a lot. That's why flips are a big deal when they happen. You go, holy hell. But people try to tell you, you know, like, AOC, that was a huge upset.
5: That is a fact check false.
0: When AOC won her district, she just beat another Democrat. It's like she beat a Republican in an area that was solid red. She just out-liberaled the other liberal nutbag. And that's what these targeted districts are here. Primaries get very, very, very low turnouts. So what a lot of these billionaire donors are doing, and again, you don't hear the Democrats yelling about money in politics when the billionaires and the George Soroses of the world are donating to them. But the point is, these billionaires target these uber liberal districts, throw a lot of money and energy behind the socialists, and create the illusion that there is some type of a national groundswell for socialism. Now, the truth is, that's not a thing. But in politics, everyone goes where the money is. Do you know the old Willie Sutton line? Willie Sutton, the famous bank robber back in the 1930s, I think it was 1932, said, why do you rob all these banks? And he goes, because that's where the money is. obviously the real question was like, why bank robbery? You know, what kind of rush do you get out of it? What motivated you to do this? But he oversimplified it. It's like the old famous Woody Hayes quote. If you're listening on WHIO in Dayton, you know of the famous incident where Ohio State beat that team up north 59-0. And on the last touchdown of the game, he went for two. And after the game, the reporters asked, why did you go for two? And he said, because I couldn't go for three. Balls to the wall. Okay, when it comes to socialism, it's the same sort of thing. It's no different than mainstream Democrat, whatever the hell a mainstream Democrat is now. Because the people who tell you they're mainstream Democrats legitimately oppose every single thing that Democrats used to run on. Okay, Democrats, Bill Clinton, Barack Obama, both bragged openly about ramping up enforcement on illegal immigration. They both set records for deportations that stood until Trump came along. Okay, Democrats used to be a party that supported police, wanted criminals thrown in jail. Okay, they've all voted for border walls. Understand, the Border Fence and Protection Act that passed under Obama, no different than George Bush. Family separation, that's the phrase they use. What family separation means is when people come to the border illegally, they separate adults from children temporarily to make sure the child is with an actual legal guardian and not a drug smuggler or a human trafficker. That's a thing. Why? Because people know they have a higher chance of getting their asylum case granted if they're accompanied by a minor. So coyotes, traffickers, people like that would bring a minor to the border. And then they'd get let into the country. And then they could sex traffic the kid or do God knows what else with the kid. So we started this policy of what you call family separation. But 99% of the time, they weren't separating families. But even so, they were just trying to ascertain that it was, in fact, a family and not some dirtbag who was looking to exploit a kid.
1: It's people with a dirty mind that think like that.
0: If anybody would know that, it's that guy.
1: He's totally false.
0: Say it again, Michael. But the point is, the modern Democrat, whatever the hell that is, has had no deliverables for voters. They have run on Trump is the devil. Orange Cheeto Hitler Jesus. He's a threat to democracy. Okay, democracy is on the ballot. That's what they said in the last election. Democracy's on the ballot. As they legitimately arrested their political opponent, democracy's on the ballot. As they had the FBI raid his home, democracy's on the ballot. As they sued in Maine and Colorado to take him off the ballot, they told you democracy was on the frickin' ballot. Okay? And I don't know what a modern Democrat is. They tell you men can have babies. They say that with a straight face.
3: You can't handle the truth.
0: Open border. Citizenship means nothing. No difference between a man and a woman. All of that nonsense. That's the modern Democrat. Okay, climate change is going to kill us all in 5 years. Well, it's been 15. Whatever. Follow the science. I did until the science told me that men could have babies, at which point I was like, yo, science, you're apparently doing this with air quotes because nothing you're saying is true.
6: Oh, you're right. And when you're right, you're right. And you're always right.
0: But the reality is, the modern Democrat, for whatever you consider to be a modern Democrat, is down with the socialist stampede because that's where the money is. To go full Willie Sutton, they allow this. They say, oh, we've got a big tent. It's a big tent party. Okay, buddy, you got out people who supported Al-Qaeda terrorists. Well, it's a big cave party. We're a big cave party, Jimmy. Just because Milad Kiros out in Denver said America deserved 9/11. What do you got against brown people, Jimmy? Why are you mad at Milot? I'm not mad at Milot. I'm mad at anybody who thinks 9/11 was justified. But that moral equivalence they have successfully created when it comes to issues like Israel and Gaza. Okay, they tell you Israel is committing a genocide in Gaza. Yet the population of Gaza has quadrupled in the last 20 years. Now, I don't know what you know about genocide, but it usually doesn't drive the population up. But the point is, in doing so, they created a moral equivalence. People in New York who are funded by your own taxpayer dollars, the NGOs, the left-wing nuts, have gotten enough people into the streets to, you know, clog bridges, stampede on the road, throw cans of soup in museums, unfurl Free Palestine banners at the White House Correspondents' Dinner. You've seen all this nutty stuff. And the reality is, in doing so, they succeeded in creating a moral equivalence between Israel and Hamas, something that Bill Clinton, a Democrat president, told us was something Hamas does. Okay, he talked about this, about how Hamas will bring in a suicide bomber, kill a bunch of Israelis. Hamas will shoot a bunch of missiles into Israel. And then what they do is they embed themselves in hospitals and in crowded places So if Israel hits back, everybody goes, oh, look at Israel killing a bunch of civilians. This is Bill Clinton talking about it.
7: Hamas is really smart. When they decide to rocket Israel, they insinuate themselves in the hospitals, in the schools, in the highly populous areas, and they are smart. So they try. So they try to put the Israelis in a position of either not defending themselves or killing innocents. They're good at it. They're smart. They've been doing this a long time.
0: That's Bill Clinton flat out saying Hamas gets their own civilians killed on purpose. And now you've got every woke idiot out there in the street telling you Israel is out there committing a genocide against Hamas. It's not even remotely close to the truth. Do you know Israel actually warns the civilian population before they come in and attack? Okay, and again, that's the biggest challenge for right now, is I don't want to relitigate that whole scenario, but I'm just flat out telling you there's a lot of people running who think there is no different in terms of their values in one country versus their values in another. Okay, that's a real serious thing. So the point Jeff makes, who is in Gainesburg, North Carolina, is how do you swear in people who feel this way? Jeff, I am excited to have this conversation. What's up, Jeff?
8: Oh, Jimmy, how you doing?
0: I'm doing, you know, I had your fellow Carolinian on over Saturday night. I had Lara Trump on from Carolina.
8: I saw her. She's awesome.
0: She's a good egg. What was your question about the candidates? It looked interesting to me.
8: Hey, look, you know, it seems pretty simple to me, being the simpleton that I am. These guys, these candidates, these Democrat, communist, Marxist people that have won their primaries, if they somehow win their elections and get to take the oath that they're going to have to take, how can they take the oath?
0: Oh, I don't know the answer to that.
8: They've admitted outright before the election that they're Marxist, communist, socialist, and they shouldn't even be in the primaries.
0: Yeah, I don't know how that works out. I'm just glad they're not coming to my barbecue, because then you'd have to share like 40% of your plate. That's no good. You're down in Carolina. Are you Eastern Carolina or Western Carolina barbecue? That's the question I asked Lara.
8: Eastern. I'm with Lara.
0: Oh, damn right you are. She did a good job of explaining on the show. As I am a guy who believes in bipartisanship, I will eat Eastern and Western in your honor this weekend. How's that sound?
8: Yeah, that sounds good. All right, so you can't answer my question.
0: I answered your question. I mean, the truth is, Jeff, between us girls, they can legally swear them in if they ran for office and they won and all of that jazz. The bigger challenge they're going to have, okay, is that they don't necessarily hold the values of the rest of the country. But if their district elects them, they have every right to be there. I mean, that's the good and the bad of democracy. But back to the barbecue. I got a quick break. We'll talk soon, Jeff.
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9: The district attorney's office and I personally and the Los Angeles Police Department are all exceedingly happy with this verdict. 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
14: President Trump gathering top tech companies to sign a new agreement to help fuel the global AI race. Executives from companies like Amazon, Google, Meta, XAI, and OpenAI are agreeing to pay for all the energy needed to run their planned data centers. They hope it will reassure communities wary of having data centers in their backyard.
15: We're here this afternoon for a historic signing that will help keep down utility bills very, very substantially and electricity prices for millions of Americans, and in many cases for a lot of people that don't really understand why they're going up, but they're not going to be going up. They're going to be actually going down.
14: The president says the tech companies will build their own power supplies and will end up strengthening local grids. Around 3,000 new data centers are under construction or planned in the U.S. The data centers are expected to account for as much as half of U.S. power demand for the rest of this decade. With Fox on Tech, Connor Hansen, Fox Business.

0: is Fox Across America with Jimmy Failla. Raising a glass to 250 years of American excellence. Joining us now from the great state of Texas. No stranger to American excellence or raising a glass. I am talking about KTBB's own Paul Gleiser. Hey, man.
1: I've seen the elbow of yours bend a bit myself, my man.
0: I mean, you've seen the elbow of my child bend because we did a Mean Green Texas where somebody bought him a beer.
1: Welcome to Texas. How you doing, brother?
0: Everything's good, man. I'm in a great mood. I just the only thing I wanted to get into is I legitimately feel bad for the people who are, you know, the ones you see on the news going, I'm not celebrating America. Because they're just, there's number one, they're stupid, but you're really denying yourself an incredible opportunity because this is a weekend everybody should be celebrating.
1: No question. And look at all the people who aren't celebrating, talking about how terrible America is as they sip a glass of Chardonnay from a $100 bottle. And as they're wearing $600 or $700 worth of clothes they bought at a high end store. I mean, these are affluent white, pasty white liberals. They're talking about what a terrible place America is.
0: It's so funny. We need a new term. You know, we used to say, and the late great Al Rushbrook would say, limousine liberals.
1: Yeah.
0: They don't really take limousines. What do they take now? I got to figure this out, you know,
1: but it's here in my part of the world, they drive $100,000 cars by themselves.
0: So it's like Ro Khanna's wife, Land Rover liberals.
1: Yeah. I mean, they're driving there. That's exactly Land Rovers, you know, and then have high end Mercedes and high end Beamers. I mean, and they're not saving the planet. They're in those cars alone. Driving around, but they want me, you know, in public transit or some little shoebox of a car, but they're not denying themselves anything.
0: Land Rover liberals and private jet progressives.
1: There it is.
0: You're just joining us.
1: You heard it here first. It's great stuff. No, really, you know, these affluent, college-educated white liberals have convinced themselves that America's a terrible place. Well, they pull a $1,000 phone out of their pockets and communicate with it. You know, where else in the world, I mean, does everybody have a $1,000 electronic device in their pocket?
0: Yeah, it's a great point. We're talking to the legendary Paul Gleiser from KTBB in Tyler, Texas. You know, the quality of life here has literally never been better.
1: No question.
0: Tolerance, inclusion, anything that you're arguing against is contradicted by fact.
1: There's not a place in this country that you can go into where a black person would walk in and be told to leave.
0: Yep.
1: No, would not happen. And if it did happen, it would be on the front page and the lead story on every news outlet in the country.
0: Yep.
1: It doesn't exist. And yet these people are acting as if it does and that radical change is necessary as a result. It's crazy.
0: Yeah, it's bananas. And you know, it's a hustle. Because they're selling people a fake oppression, and it's an easy thing to liberate people from, because if the oppression isn't real, you've already accomplished your goal, you know?
1: Yeah, and you can't fundraise off of it if you ever acknowledge that it's no longer there.
0: There you go. And that's the biggest challenge. It's perspective. And, you know, as it comes to this weekend, though, I'm done feeling bad. It's just Miller time in the Failla house. Are you guys doing it right in Texas?
1: Yeah, we're going to do it right in Texas. It's going to be hot here, but we're going to do it right. And, you know, listen, how can you not celebrate a nation that has given you so much opportunity? You know, my dad was a carpet salesman and I owned my own radio stations. You drove a taxi and now you're a nationally syndicated, highly successful media personality. Where else does that happen?
0: Yeah, no, definitely. I can't name a country unless you're down at Epcot, but that is still technically America. Happy birthday to America. PG, I'll check in over the weekend. Great stuff as always, my
1: man. All right, brother. You be good. Happy fourth to the whole family there.
0: Damn right. We'll see you soon. The great Paul Gleiser back with Ted Nugent next.

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0: been reliably informed that the animals are mating right now because they are playing the guitar sound of the Motor City Madman himself, Ted Nugent, who joins us on the Zoom. Yo, Ted.
1: Jimmy, I'm your animal breeding soundtrack daddy. Barbecues are us. Happy Independence Day every day. Happy 250 America. Live it up.
0: Amen. Are you banned from going to the zoo because of how much animal breeding happens when your guitar plays?
1: No, when I go down by the zoo, the animals bow down in reverence because I'm the conservation czar, because they know that I balance the herd, so there's plenty of habitat for all the critters. So my world is a zoo. You know, we're having sacred flesh on the grill again tonight. Even though it's the 250th anniversary and it is Independence Day, the Nugent family and all my buddies, we have hunting camps every week. People from all around the world come here, and we really do reference it as sacred flesh. Venison, the only healthy diet in the world, and it's so much fun shopping with your bow and arrow.
0: It's self-checkout if ever there was one, huh?
1: Yes, it is. It's self-checkout, and you get on bended knee. Of course, both of my knees are replaced, but I get on bended knee, and you know, we have fun with them. By the way, you are my truth, logic, and common sense blood brother. And except for your wardrobe, you have effervescent masculinity.
0: Whoa!
1: Which you
0: exude. Whoa!
1: I really am honored to share a microphone with you. And I saw you put your earbuds in. I put in my hearing aids because you know that I'm going to say something important. And I know you're going to say something important. We deserve each other, Jimmy.
0: Do we ever? But is that your way of telling me you don't want to borrow this pink jacket?
1: No, actually, I would borrow it. I'm gonna go to a country show next week, and I want to assimilate.
0: We're talking to Ted Nugent, the Motor City Madman. We're celebrating America's 250th birthday. It's a big damn deal. You know, there are people out there that say they're not going to celebrate this weekend, and I almost feel bad for them. You know, these are not, you know, they say they're woke. You're not woke. You're just stupid. You know, if you are in America, you're blessed with American citizenship, which is actually pretty easy to come by these days, thanks to the Supreme Court. But the point is, if you have it, you're doing okay relative to the rest of the world, are you not?
1: Well, ditto. And let me summarize it thusly on the Motor City Madman's linguistic ballet. The whole world sucks, but America sucks less. We have no excuse for sucking at all. And wherever Ted Nugent, my family and my band and my crew and my grandkids get together with our machine guns and our sacred flesh, it don't suck at all. So again, I get to train with the Marines. That's why I'm like this, Jimmy.
0: Yeah.
1: We improvise, we adapt, and we overcome. And you know, you're identifying a really heartbreaking division in America. Mm-hmm. But the only person responsible for anything in anybody's life is the guy in the mirror.
0: Yes.
1: So I'm hoping that as we celebrate 250 years, sacred years, the only experiment in self-government in the history of the world, and even though the world is just a cluster whack out there, do you know that I suspect you, Jimmy, we carve out an American dream every day just by putting our heart and soul into being positive, to be productive, to be an asset. I would never let anybody in my life become a liability and slovenly and hang out and be comfortably numb, which is actually uncomfortably dumb. So you and I share the battle cry of America: be the best that you can be. And even though I barely graduated from high school, I was too busy learning Chuck Berry licks. But you know, Jimmy, you and I did a presentation at the Hillsdale College, and I said to the assemblage of great young men and women, each of you could have wrote the Declaration of Independence if you were living under King George, because your instincts would have developed a mindset and a battle cry for self-evident truths. And I know I'm just a guitar player, but that was a pretty good summary for a guitar player.
0: I think you nailed it, man. I would have copied off of you on a test. I don't know why I gave all that money to that Asian kid. I could have copied off you. Crazy.
1: But you know, again, you know what? When you open that pretty little mouth of yours, it's a result of you thinking. And again, I leave an intense, maniacal, high energy whirlwind of a life. But my mom and dad disciplined me.
0: Yep.
1: I discipline my kids and grandkids, and I discipline my band. I train them right alongside my hunting dogs. But it's about discipline and digging into your conscience and thinking. If you think, you could have wrote the Constitution.
0: Yeah.
1: You could have wrote the Constitution if King George was around. You could have wrote the Bill of Rights. Those are self-evident truths. So that's what goes on at the Nugent barbecue, this kind of discussion and emphasis of why America has the only dream called the American dream. I'm a lucky man. You're a lucky man. We're all very lucky.
0: I mean, 100%. And we're here on behalf of something like we do represent the American dream. You know, you referenced my man Chuck Berry earlier. You and I have had lengthy talks about Motown. I was going to ask how much of a Chuck Berry guy you are, because I'm in a big Chuck Berry hole right now, because I was in St. Louis, so I went to his house, which is still standing, and then I went out to Wentzville, where Berry Park is, and yes. I love the idea, and this is what I'm really hooked on, is America is a place where guys who are caught up in the creative process like you or Chuck Berry can pick up a guitar, write a song, and play a lick that becomes so iconic that you really do become emblematic of that rags-to-riches tale. And I think that's what America 250 is about. It's about focusing on all the incredible possibilities of self-reliance in this country, because they exist here in a very unique way. Like, there was a time when Chuck Berry wrote the song Maybelline, but he was working overnight shifts as an electrician. Like, that song needed to be good if the rent check was going to clear. And can you still identify with that creative hunger, that place you were at in life early in your career, when, you know, now you're iconic, okay? You don't need to be good. You're just holding yourself to such a high standard that you would never accept anything less than your best. But can you relate to creating from a place of hunger?
1: Boy, you covered a lot of very important Ted Nugent stepping stones in the American dream adventure. Chuck Berry is a powerful force, probably the most powerful force, along with Little Richard, just because of the outrage, the intensity. For example, every night we go on stage, the work ethic

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1: Fists together every day. Johnny Big on bass guitar and vocals, the absolute monster soul brother. Jason Heartless from Detroit, the greatest drummer, pile driving rhythm groove god that ever lived. We put our fists together and we push like snarling wolves on the last bone, and we go, James Brown, Chuck Berry. Chuck Berry and James Brown were auditioning for Chuck Berry and James Brown. So we make sure that every song has optimum dynamics and groove and pulse. And if you're not making the skinny girls dance, you blew it. So it's great that you referenced that, but nobody ever really accurately identifies and celebrates the incredible work ethic that not only Chuck Berry, Bo Diddley, Little Richard, and all those, and James Brown, the master, all those black artists, Motown, I was born in Motown.
2: Yeah.
1: They taught every band of every song that you love, even the songs that are poppy, whether it's Taylor Swift or some of that music, pop music, I'm not a big fan, but the work ethic of musicians that want to express in all my musical experiences are our belief. And it's always based on the groove and the grind and the fun of Chuck Berry. I did a version of Maybelline on my Tooth, Fang, and Claw album with the Amboy Dukes, and it is outrageous and not bad for a semi-Caucasian guy from Detroit. But the bottom line is you're hitting all the buttons that really represent the American dream. You can come from nothing. I was raised in the suburbs, actually downtown Detroit, and then we moved outland a little ways. But my dad was an ultra frugal disciplinarian, mm-hmm. and you couldn't waste. You did your own chores. My allowance was dinner and a furnace. I mean, I would have room and board if I did my chores. So, by the way, this is alive and well in 2026. Jimmy, you got to come out. I share campfires at our Sunrise Safaris every weekend, this time of year through Thanksgiving, with people from every imaginable walk of life. Wow. And every time you speak, Jimmy, you speak for these people. Right now, I'm speaking for these people. They get up early. They want to be productive. They don't want to ever drain anybody. They want to provide. They want to protect. They want to move America and their neighborhood and their family and their fellow man forward. It is alive and well in 2026, in spite of Uncle Sham and the global goons out there. So we can make it happen. And I just hope that everybody says a prayer for the heroes that are not celebrating the 2026 with us, because many died so that we can. And that's the driving force in my life.
2: Amen. We're talking to the Motor City Madman, Ted Nugent. I know you invited me to come out, but I will have you know, you'll be spending a lot of time in my backyard this weekend. I told you, my son Lincoln, who just graduated high school, like, Stranglehold is the official song of his football team. So it's
1: of course it is.
2: It's their hype song before they run onto the field. And we always listen to it and watch a Lawrence Taylor montage. And of course, this past Saturday, he had his graduation party, and that was his walkout jam. So how about that?
1: That is so cool. Every day of my life, I'm not exaggerating. Every day of my life, I hear from people. Shemaine and the dogs and I went to the udder place. It's like the udder, like on a cow's udder. It's a creamery with real ice cream. And there was a bunch of really cute little girls in some type of athletic regalia. They probably soccer or badminton or something. And they were all waving at the old guitar player. And so I waved back and I drove by and I said, happy 250th anniversary. Thank you for being aggressive and competitive. And you look like you're in good shape, even at an ice cream parlor. And so people from every imaginable walk of life know what I represent, regardless of the music, though I don't think you can disregard it.
2: Yep.
1: But regardless of the music, these kids, through their parents and their families, know what Ted Nugent stands for. So they felt close to me. And I value that, because that's the pulse of everybody that I know.
2: Yep.
1: And so as we're celebrating 250 years, I'd like to emphasize that we should act like real Americans, read the Declaration of Independence, the Bill of Rights, the Ten Commandments and the Golden Rule to our children, and we can make America that great shining city on the hill again. And I know it's available and it's alive and well. We just got to make sure it dominates.
2: Amen. And I'm telling you this because I care. Our factory settings as Americans haven't changed. You know, we're amplifying a lot of things that contradict our factory sayings. You know,

0: settings, meaning these people that are pushing socialism and saying America is evil and everything in between, they're not a majority. That is very much a tyranny of a fringe minority. And the guys like you, the Chuck Berrys of the world, everybody, yes, the Berry Gordys of the world, they're, yes, the ones that made America, you know, the greatest source of good the world has ever known. The shiny city on a hill, if you will. And I think it keeps on shining this weekend, courtesy of guys like yourself. Are there burgers and dogs, or is it all venison right through the weekend? What goes on that grill? Anything besides venison?
1: It's venison, burgers, and dogs. Oh. By the way, the cuter the critter, the sweeter the meat. You might want to write that down. You probably never had groundhog, but the young groundhogs are like a little baby cow because all they eat is clover and alfalfa and grass. It is absolutely delicious. Of course, if you put enough garlic and butter on my dirty socks, it would probably be okay. The point is that my taste buds are clean and sober for 78 years, so they're very touchy, shall we say, very ready to rock. And so Shemaine is the greatest chef in the world. We have wild game all the time.
0: Uh-huh.
1: We have our dogs, and we feed our dogs natural food. So let me tell you about the Stranglehold soundtrack. I heard from a Navy SEAL, again, an Army Ranger, again, a Delta Force guy, again, and how the song Stranglehold fortified them when they went into battle.
0: Wow.
1: And especially the most emotional expression when they said they dragged their brothers off the battlefield and they played the song Stranglehold. Those helicopters going to Venezuela here recently?
0: Yep.
1: Stranglehold was in their headphones. It's hard to be humble when the greatest people in the world use your music for the most important tasks in the world. But I am humbled and honored beyond words. I thank you, heroes. I love you, heroes. I pray for you, heroes. And that's once again why we have an American dream. And you're right. The people against that, the people against truth, logic, and common sense, it's a lunatic fringe, and I don't know how we can fix them, but you watch on Real America's Voice. We have a HunterNation.org a movie. HunterNation.org has produced a movie identifying how we got here, because other than Hillsdale College, it's never been taught in school. So HunterNation.org, it'll be on Real America's Voice, and it's a masterpiece of the evidence of why we're celebrating 250 years. Really powerful stuff.
0: Amen. And that's why you go out to Ted Quarters to see Ted Nugent. You come for the proud patriotism. You stay to have a groundhog quesadilla. I love it.
1: So, is that awesome? I mean, I'm the only guitar player that makes groundhog tacos. So am I special or what? Come on.
0: You're a lot of things, Ted Nugent. That's why we love you, man. Happy birthday, America. We'll talk soon.
1: God bless you. God bless Real America. I love you people. Thanks, Jimmy.
0: My man, we love you. Ted Nugent. Now, I figured out why they never made a sequel to Caddyshack. It's because it got hit by a crossbow during a rendition of Stranglehold.
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8: 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The Second Nature Brands company voluntarily calling back certain 10-ounce pouches of its Keto Crunch Smart Mix Trail Mix snacks. The pouches are marked with a best if used by February 12, 2027 date on the backside of the pouch. Packages with other best if used by dates are unaffected by the recall. The affected products may contain cashews, pistachios, and cherries that are not marked in the product contents. The FDA says those contents could cause serious or life-threatening allergic reactions to some consumers who have an allergy or sensitivity to tree nuts or cherries. No illnesses have been reported in connection with the product. 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

0: channel the 9th on Fox Across America with Jimmy Fallon. I am not on the radio tomorrow. I know people are taking it hard, but I will be all over the radio this Friday. That's going to be a spectacular salute to America, where we are going to round up the best human beings I know anywhere in this country, on this news network, on this radio station that you're listening to right now. Tomorrow, everybody's like, why aren't you on Thursday? What are you doing tomorrow? How about you mind your own business? Now, I'm going to be on a top secret America 250 shoot. You will see it on TV over the weekend. It is really humbling to be a small part of the biggest channel in the world. You know, when I think of America 250, I always think of possibilities. As I was sitting there doing Sean Hannity's podcast this Monday, we were taping an interview down in Palm Beach, Florida. And I was sitting there just saying to myself, like, my God, at this time 10 years ago, I was legitimately driving a taxi. The idea that we're living in a country where you can go for driving a taxi to selling counterfeit Sean Hannity autographs to your friends, it's really incredible stuff. I mean, I'm not kidding over here. It's wow.
1: Paying in cash.
0: Oh, I'm getting big money for those Hannity Nerfs. Are you kidding me? But the point is, be thankful this weekend. You know, I'm going to bring this up again Friday. You'll hear me say it 1,000 times. But if we don't talk between now and then, if you miss the show for whatever reason, I mean, you're dead to me. If you miss Friday's show,
2: step into my office.
3: What?
2: Because you're fired.
0: But all jokes aside, be thankful that you live here. Don't listen to any of these idiots that tells you what's wrong with America, okay? If you see somebody on the TV telling you America sucks, they're getting hair and makeup, they're working about, I don't know, 2 hours a week, and they're probably going home with $1 million. They like America a lot. They just make money by telling you they don't. It's a grift. It's pro wrestling. I go to these media events as the little guy. Remember, I was the cab driver. I'm there on behalf of you. The reason we connect so well, the reason you guys show up to my stand-up events and sell them out and do these raucous Q&As where you feel like you know me is because you do. Okay? And we, you, me, the people like us are the ones who power this country. And when I go to those media events, as the outsider, I realize that everybody who says they hate everybody else is all friends at an open bar, which means it's just pro wrestling on TV. You don't have to fall for it. You live in the greatest country, the greatest source of good the world has ever known. Happy birthday, America. Enjoy your
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14: Fox News, I'm Jennifer.
1: Deborah Valentine. A Haitian immigrant under deportation orders is charged in a fatal crash which killed a Pennsylvania state trooper. Fox's C.B. Cotton.
3: Investigators say this past Wednesday, Michael Bond, an illegal immigrant from Haiti, was driving that tractor trailer which veered off onto the shoulder in Schuylkill County, Pennsylvania, crashing into another semi and fatally striking state trooper Mike Behera.
1: Bond faces a slew of charges, including vehicular homicide. President Trump honoring America 250 in Washington, D.C. on Saturday, speaking at the National Mall.
14: Our country is just getting started because the best is yet to come.
1: President Trump will travel to Turkey this week for the NATO summit. The U.S.-Israel conflict with Iran and the Russia-Ukraine war are expected to be major topics among world leaders attending that meeting. 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
15: Super Talk News, I'm JT Mitchell. Mississippi-based Cal-Maine Foods is part of a multi-million dollar settlement with the Justice Department over allegations it and other major companies conspired to inflate egg prices.
16: The spiked prices uncovered during a bipartisan investigation between the Justice Department and 17 state attorneys general. The artificially inflated prices combined with the bird flu drove prices up beyond the reach of many consumers and restaurants alike.
15: Fox's Gary Baumgarten. As part of the settlement, Cal-Maine will have to pay $1.3 million and donate 30 million eggs to nonprofits and food banks. That being said, Cal-Maine is denying any wrongdoing. A major heat dome is over Mississippi, meaning dangerous temperatures and humidity could persist through at least the end of the weekend. If you're outside, make sure you're staying safe.
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2: A North Carolina man walking the entire outline of the continental U.S. recently found himself in Mississippi. Justin Glowacki with the Roy Howard Community Journalism Center reports.
3: Jack Cadis walked into Goshen with a backpack, several phones, and a plan that could take years to finish.
4: I got here on foot. People don't know that I'm walking an outline of the United States.
3: Cadis is a 22-year-old from Charlotte, North Carolina. His journey began in January at the North Carolina-Virginia state line along the Atlantic coast. Since then, he's walked through the Carolinas, Georgia, Florida, Alabama, and now Mississippi. Before the journey, Cadis worked at a Jersey Mike's in Raleigh. He says he started walking because he felt like he needed something different.
4: 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Sometimes you just don't have much going on.
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0: happy 250th birthday, America. What a great day it is for our great country. We all have so much to be thankful for living in this incredible nation. Welcome to a special edition of America's number one travel radio show, everyone. It is just after 10 a.m. Eastern time. It is Saturday, July 4th, 2026. And from coast to coast, border to border, and around the world on TuneIn, let freedom ring. The fastest 2 hours in travel is on. Well, today's show, folks, it is going to be a loud and proud one. Mary and I are coming to you live from the Intrepid here in Manhattan today. RJ is also here on set with us as the show transmits via satellite across the USA to our now 625 AM and FM stations. So much has already happened here to celebrate America. The Vice President has gone by. There is so much still to come while we're on air. You're going to be hearing it. And once we wrap today's show at noon Eastern time, there's going to be still, the festivities are going to continue. So good morning, Mary.
1: Good morning, Robert, and good morning to all of our listeners. Happy 250, America. We've been waiting all year for this. We're super excited to be here. What a great day for the country. Every Independence Day is a good time to realize how fortunate we are, but today definitely has some special meaning. So happy 250 to our country.
0: Absolutely right. So RJ, no open road for you today. That's we're doing something different here. We've already seen so many patriotic happenings this morning with the Naval Review. It's Fleet Week in the city, we're told, with around 15,000 sailors or more. The Blue Angels should be flying over us, folks, and in the next 10 minutes or so. How are you feeling about all that's happening here at the Intrepid as we celebrate Independence Day and America's 250?
2: It's just unbelievable to be here, you know, and I'm most looking forward to, obviously, the celebrations with Sail 250 going up and down the Hudson later, just throughout the day. New York City, or frankly, the East Coast, will never see a tall ship parade like this for certainly more decades to come. I mean, it really is a once-in-a-lifetime opportunity. And to be here, I mean, we are literally looking right at the Intrepid. We are right next to this amazing vessel, hugely historic ship. For the country, for New York, you know, so just an honor to be here.
0: Well,
2: so
0: and we're right here on the Hudson River. We got NBC next to us. Fox and Friends were here earlier today, so lots going on. Rudy, listen, the excitement and patriotism that we're seeing around the country, it's a full throttle today. How are folks in Minneapolis, the St. Paul area there celebrating?
3: Well, I think most of America thinks Minneapolis is the capital city of Minnesota. It's actually the twin city, St. Paul, just across the Mississippi River where I live, that is the capital. And on the grounds of the Capitol Day, they're doing a red, white, and boom, which means an incredible fireworks display later tonight, obviously, when it gets dark. So that's probably the biggest thing, but there's certainly parties all over town. I know I'm going to a July 4th party at somebody's house, and it's all decked out, and I haven't seen it, but I know my friend will have it decked out in streamers.
0: Well, you've got a lot going on. And listen, you know, where you lived, and Mary and I lived for a period down in D.C., we got the Great American State Fair going on. They say they're going to be the greatest fireworks that the country's ever seen. Here in New York, I think I heard today they're going to use 85,000 shells tonight with the fireworks that will be happening. So, Bobby, happy Independence Day to you. What, you know, are you experiencing? Clearly, New York, a lot happening today. It's a big deal. I know Texas likes to do things big as well. But how's Dallas and the folks there at the Network Command Center celebrating July 4th?
4: Yeah, so we've got, obviously, we've done all the fireworks shows this week, and they've got various happenings in downtown Dallas and downtown Fort Worth and everywhere else today. We've got, we're going to go to the Rangers game a little bit later today. So we'll be in air conditioning from the 100-degree heat, but I know the Rangers always like to do big stuff around July 4th, and so they'll have their own observations.
0: So, Bobby, listen, that's great. You know, baseball created right here in New York in 1840, so you're going to go celebrate with America's pastime.
4: America's pastime, exactly.
0: Yeah, I love it. Okay.
1: All right. Well, I want to set the scene for everyone listening who's tuned in around the country today as we broadcast live from the USS Intrepid this morning. Earlier today, for just the seventh time in U.S. history, a formal international naval review occurred. It was a wonderful procession. It included Vice President J.D. Vance. Now, an international aerial review is about to begin. Robert already alluded to the fact that the Blue Angels will be leading that off. And we've been told, Robert, that as many as 200 different aircraft will be involved in this international aerial review. So as the show goes along today, you will definitely be hearing this. as we move along, and we may even pause once in a while to throw the mics up to the sky. The Blue Angels, by the way, will be low flying, and the Red Arrows are here. The Royal Air Force.
2: Well, the Blue Angels, they're going to fly under the GW Bridge.
5: Yes.
0: So they'll be low at the front of the
1: And some of the levels will be as low as 500 feet for these aircraft.
0: Incredible. So then, also starting just a few minutes down near Governor's Island, just off the tip of Lower Manhattan, about 5 miles from us, if you're not familiar with that, folks around the country, the big SAIL 4th 250 celebrations will also be simultaneously happening. That's going to create a spectacle, frankly. Actually, we just had Dave, he's going to be our next guest. He's coming, Dave Winters has just come up from the Intrepid. Love seeing that. But the spectacle that's going to be seen here is going to be amazing. That 50 different ships will be filling the Hudson River. Aircraft flying overhead, more than 40 tall ships are included. Personally, I got to tell you, RJ and Mary, I'm looking forward to seeing the U.S. Coast Guard Cutter Eagle. We're told that they should be directly in front of us the next hour at 11:15, along with the Pride of Baltimore and the Ticonderoga. There are ships from 22 nations that have made their journey here to New York, and that doesn't include all the Naval Gray Hull ships also here for Fleet Week. They boosted to around 45 nations, all here to celebrate. It really is a very special day, a great way to add an exclamation point to America's 250th birthday.
1: Yeah, and to give you an idea of the military heritage and everything, we're going back to ships that were constructed in 1877 all the way up to modern day 2016 ships. So really quite a swath there over our time in history. And then, of course, Robert, you mentioned the fireworks here in New York. And for the first time, New York has not seen this before. They will be going off from the Brooklyn Bridge, the Lower East River, and the Lower Hudson River.
0: It is
1: amazing, amazing.
0: It is absolute excitement.
1: And what was the ship that just went by?
2: That was the USS Farragut. That was an Arleigh Burke destroyer going up and down the Hudson during the review, all clad with, you know, red, white, and blue.
0: What are you looking forward to seeing, RJ? Let's see.
2: I have to tell you, I'm most looking forward to the flyovers, I think. That's just, you know, there's no replacement for that.
0: Listen, we're going to throw this show into a commercial break in about 45 seconds or so, but I will say the Blue Angels are scheduled to fly over somewhere between 10:15 and 10:20. We will be in commercial break in about 3 minutes or so. I want to alert all of our affiliates today, by the way. We will have limited commercial breaks, so folks, be aware of that as well. The show is going to be a little different. And let's see what's coming. That's a lot ahead today. When we return, the Intrepid Museum's Executive Vice President and SAIL 4th 250 Board Member, Dave Winters. He's already here at SET. He's at the broadcast desk. He just came during the opening A block. Our loud and proud America 250 broadcast. We'll be back in 180 seconds.
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0: Oh, folks, boy, you missed the Blue Angels, and we just had the French Air, that was amazing, the Air Force go by. Nice to have all of you aboard with us today as we broadcast live across the USA. Happy 250th birthday, America. Mary and I and RJ are coming to you from the Intrepid and the Intrepid Museum. This is the historic, as you know, Essex-class aircraft carrier known as the Fighting One. It now lives as the Intrepid Museum here in New York City. It happening right in the front of us and all above us on this very hot day is the Sail 4th 250, an international aerial review that's going on right now, all part of the American 250 celebration.
1: That's right. And as Robert just said, before we went to break, Dave Winters is joining us here on set. He's the Executive Vice President of the Intrepid Museum. He's a busy man. He's also a board member with Sail 4th 250, and they are responsible for today's parade of tall ships. Yeah, welcome.
0: Dave, listen, thank you very much for joining us here and for hosting us. We really appreciate that today. Welcome to America's number one travel radio show.
11: Thank you for having me, and happy Independence Day.
0: Thank you so much. Was that amazing? I'm sorry, listen, our listeners around the country, they didn't get to, but what we just experienced, that was impressive, wasn't it?
11: Aircraft flyovers are amazing. They really are.
0: Well, absolutely. All right, so for over 33 years now, you've been working here. Today has to be a very special one for you. New York has never seen anything like what we're experiencing as we celebrate America's 250. I want you to talk about the Fighting One and how important she's been to our nation. The ship survived kamikaze attacks, torpedoes. In many ways, it's a good symbol, I think, of American resilience and innovation, really, as we reflect on 250 years of history.
11: Absolutely right. The aircraft carrier Intrepid served for 31 years defending our nation, launched and served in the Pacific in World War II. As you said, was hit by 5 kamikazes at different times during that conflict. Over 250 sailors on board Intrepid lost their lives on that ship or in her aircraft. So today she serves as a monument to those men and a monument to all the men and women who served our nation throughout America's history.
1: Dave, to set the scene for our listeners tuned in across the USA, the USS Intrepid sits right here on the Hudson River. We're at Pier 82, 46th Street in New York City. You just literally used the word that I was going to use because I've been coming here since it was first birthed here, which is, what, 1982?
11: Yes. Museum opened in 1982.
1: Yeah, I've been here many times. It's very stirring to be here for this special day today, but it really is a monument to freedom, both with all the warbirds that are here for people to see, its own history, and of course the innovation of space travel with the Enterprise here. You are also a part of the Sail 4th 250 team here in New York, and there you go, listeners. Here it comes. You know, I'm curious, what do you hope people here or around the country hearing us today get from all of these festivities today?
11: We are fortunate to live in the greatest country in the world, and I'm not just saying that, you know, America number one. America was formed on the basis of freedom. No other nation has been formed just based on equality of man and freedom and government of the people. So many nations have fortunately adopted that same form of government later, but America pioneered it and showed it to work, and it's worked for a quarter of a millennium. Mm. So we must be doing something right. Mm. So I think it's very, very important for Americans to understand the importance of this day. This is a milestone date for America. Be thankful for the freedom we enjoy, because many people in the world do not enjoy such freedom. Be thankful for the
0: Amen
11: men and women.
0: To that. Amen. Yeah.
11: Yeah. Be thankful to the men and women of the armed services who serve every day to guarantee that freedom for us.
0: Yeah. RJ?
2: No, it could not have been said any better. And for our listeners, we just had one of two airworthy B-29s fly over Fifi in tandem with a T-51 Mustang, another lasting impression of our services and our men and women in uniform. You know, one thing I want to touch on as well, the Intrepid, such a historic ship, something that not a lot of people may know about unless they visited the Intrepid Museum and seen some of the exhibitions. Intrepid was involved with some of the manned space flight program pickups with some capsules, with some space missions. Can you tell us a little bit about that?
11: Absolutely. Intrepid was a recovery vehicle for NASA, and in one mission in the Mercury space program and one mission in the Gemini space program, Intrepid was there to, Intrepid helicopters would go out and pick up the capsule after it splashed down in the ocean, brought it back to the deck of Intrepid. So we're part of that. This ship is part of that history too. It's an amazing history, and we have the Space Shuttle Enterprise here now that kind of continues the story of the exploration of space, and that story will continue.
0: So, Dave, George Washington famously referred to the Hudson River as the key to America from a strategic standpoint. And you think about it, here we are centuries later, broadcasting from a pier on the Hudson River, as the largest naval review in our nation's history occurred this morning. The International Aerial Review, and the Sailforth 250 are underway. We're hearing that right now. I'm seeing it firsthand. It's Fleet Week. We have all the naval ships from our country and internationally here. Talk about what this day means to you personally.
11: Well, having all these international vessels and aircraft joining this celebration tells us something about our nation. I'm glad that the world is joining America in this milestone celebration, our 250th birthday. So I think that I think that's very meaningful to me. This is an international, it's an American celebration, but it is international. We have we have friends all over the world. They're sharing this with us. This is hopefully people internationally are hearing you. And I just think that means so much. And again, as I said before, I ask Americans just to reflect on this day, understand what it's about, and never forget, never take for granted the freedom we enjoy.
1: Now, there are quite a few people here today, Dave. It's a wonderful turnout, great energy, and we have a lot of service members here, and we've met quite a few, and I think we're going to be interviewing one later who actually lived on the Intrepid and served on the Intrepid. But is this a military reception going on? Is this something that you do on a regular basis, like during Fleet Week, or...
11: Yeah, we have a reception to open Fleet Week every year.
1: Yeah.
11: Of course, this year is very special due to what we're celebrating. This celebration we're having here is a little bit larger than what we might normally have. But yeah, we're so happy to see so many men and women in uniform
1: yes.
11: here, because we honor them every day here at the Intrepid Museum. They're amazing. We love them. We respect their service. We honor their service. So just seeing uniforms just always makes me happy, because they're so professional.
1: Yes.
11: And they're so dedicated to serving our nation. I just love seeing that.
1: They're incredibly dedicated. We've been here since 7 o'clock this morning, as have you. You've probably been here longer than we have.
0: I don't think he went home last
1: and
0: night.
1: And we've all had a chance, all of us, to talk to some of the service members, right, RJ? And they're just very passionate and dedicated and proud to serve our country.
2: 100%. And that's, like you were saying, any Fleet Week in the city is special, especially with the large number of service members, men and women that descend upon the city. But this year, it's different, and it's incredibly special to be here, especially at the Intrepid.
1: So I don't want to ask you to pick a favorite child, but I do have a question for you, since you've been here for more than 30 years, and you know this wonderful ship very well. For people listening who perhaps have not yet visited the Intrepid Museum, is there a particular aircraft on the ship? I do see you looking up to the sky, so I know you love aircraft as well, as they're flying over us, literally as we're broadcasting. Is there a particular aircraft on the ship that you want to speak about that you think has played a pivotal role in American history or that you have a connection to?
11: Well, most of the aircraft that we have here are aircraft that have some relation to Intrepid. They either flew off Intrepid during her time in service, or were in service during Intrepid's time. And we have several aircraft from nations that were our adversaries at that time. So having those, I don't want to call them enemy aircraft, but at the time they were.
1: Yeah, sure.
11: Those, I think those are those. We have several of those. Those are very special to have. Right next to us, we have the British Airways Concorde, which of course is not a military aircraft, but it was a hit historical aircraft. You know, sound records for setting speed records for flying over the Atlantic, and of course the Space Shuttle Enterprise.
0: So, Dave, you know, let's talk about the Sail 4th 250. You're on the board.
11: Okay? Yes.
0: How long has this been being planned?
11: Years.
0: Yeah.
11: Sail 4 250 has been planning this for five or 6 years at least. It's taken that much time and effort to pull together all the resources and support to make today possible.
0: And as these ships come in and the parade passes goes through today and passes in the front of us, people can then go and get on the ships because they're going to be docked around the city, yes?
11: Correct. We're going to have four tall ships right here at our pier starting tomorrow through Tuesday. Yes, people can come on. These are amazing ships. They're just so fascinating. Walk on their decks. That love to offer that.
0: Well, Dave, listen, again, thank you. We know it's a very busy day for you. Beautiful weather. A little hot, but, you know, so Mary and I, we've done this show from the beaches in Sicily, so, you know, we can handle this heat. So thanks again for the hospitality and for being with us live on set.
11: Okay. Thank you.
0: Thank you. All right. Well, listen, I mean, Mary, RJ, I mean, this it's just getting started and all that's
1: happening. I mean, the aircraft, this literally is the review. They're just flying over. I'm trying to figure out what they all are, RJ. Yeah. I'm sure you know what most of these aircraft are.
0: You know what I find interesting?
1: What's that?
12: That is a modified C-130, but I'm not even quite sure what that is. That's unbelievable.
0: I find it interesting as we're looking across to New Jersey. All the people that are lined up over in New Jersey looking over at us, Mary.
1: Yeah.
0: You see that going on across the Hudson? All right. Well, listen, folks, I am going to get ready right now to take and send this back down to Bobby in Dallas. When we return on the other side of the break, today's special live remote America 250 broadcast will bring you more action. Plus, we're going to now send RJ out into the crowd. He's going to bring some thoughts of people who are gathered around today. Stay with us, folks. We'll be right back.
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1: Well, as our live national broadcast from the Intrepid here in New York City continues on this July 4th, happy 250, America.
2: Absolutely. Happy 4th of July. I know we've added some new stations the past few months, but most of you tuned in know that we did kick off our 2026 America 250 coverage in a big way as part of our big Let's Go America tour, Miami to Los Angeles, with show partner Regent Seven Seas Cruises. And we transited the Panama Canal. We did a live broadcast from there. The Panama Canal, of course, is an important part of American history and our national security today. And during that three-week trip back in January, Gina Rogers was the historian aboard Seven Seas Grandeur for those travels. She joined us live on air during the January 17th, 2026 broadcast. Gina lives here in New York, so we figured, why not? We invited her to join us here at the historic Intrepid for today's live show, and we are very happy to have Gina here with us on this special day.
1: Gina, listen, it is great to see you again and have you here live on set. In Panama, you were on with us in hour two. Today, you made it to hour one.
2: You're going to host with us next.
1: Yeah, exactly. That's the case. So I got to say, so Gina, Bobby's telling us in our headset, just project a little more as you're talking back, okay, to us. Just talk a little louder back to us as we're going through this because of all the noise around us. So listen, Gina, from the historic Panama Canal to the historic USS Intrepid, our travels with you and the Regent team were great back in January. It's how we kicked off our 2026 America 250 coverage in a very special way. But what we're experiencing here today, also very special, historic in some ways, as we've already mentioned a few times on the show. I'm sure we'll continue to do that as it progresses. And what a way to add an exclamation point to celebrating our nation's 250th birthday. As a cultural historian, what are you enjoying? What's grabbed your attention so far that's unfolding around us? So
2: okay,
1: hold on, Gina.
2: So we're having a little
1: Gina,
2: technical difficulty, and there goes another military flyover. There goes another military flyover.
1: Hey, Gina, we're going to just ask you to try this headset right here.
2: We're
1: going to
2: try a different headset with our guest, Gina.
1: Folks got a little technical issue going on here. So
2: imagine the wind coming off the Hudson. Imagine about 500 people here.
1: Try that. How is that?
2: A lot going on.
3: I can hear you.
1: Okay, so Bobby, just tell us in doubt. Okay, that's good.
3: I'll try.
2: Okay. Yes.
3: I'll scream.
2: Okay.
1: Yes, exactly.
2: Start again.
1: So, Gina, go ahead. Tell us.
3: I think it's wonderful to be here because there is so much history that we're seeing today. You know, the U.S. Navy Blue Angels, they're showing us some of their aircraft from the past. And then, of course, we get to see these beautiful, beautiful current aircraft. Now, what I really like about that is that the Blue Angels were formed in 1946, just after World War II. And they're not just thrilling to watch. I mean, they're precision flying. They're part military tradition. They're part, I don't know, how on earth do human beings do this?
1: That's right. It's true.
3: But the Navy in 46 wanted to keep the public interest alive in naval aviation, and it worked. It boosted morale. Americans were proud of the skill and precision of their pilots, and it actually helped inspire a surge of enlistments.
2: You're making great points today because this is why we have these great air shows around the world today.
3: Well, I learned that the Blue Angels have actually flown internationally and had performances, and they have flown to over 500 million people around the world.
1: Yeah, between the Blue Angels, the Thunderbirds as well, which we have in the country, I mean, it really is amazing. It's no question about it. So, you know, as you know, in a few months, Mary and I, we're going to be traveling with show fans in Europe. We're going to begin in Malta. We're going to Italy, Croatia, Montenegro, Greece, and Turkey with Regent. Those countries have such deep history, Gina. But when you think about our nation celebrating its 250th birthday, is again, we're just being wowed in the sky. You know, we're still such a young nation in so many ways. The impact this country has had on the world in 250 years, it's immense. You know, do milestones like July 4th matter to a society, in your opinion?
3: I do. I think they're very important, the milestones, because it reminds us of the things we've accomplished. We get to see, look back and actually enjoy our history the world is watching as well.
1: Yeah, there's no...
3: And I think it's a nice reminder of just how fortunate we are to be Americans.
1: So, Gina, listen, as you know, we've sent RJ out into the crowd. He's got some folks that are going to be joining him right now. So we're going to see if he is connected and if he's ready to go. RJ?
2: Can you hear us?
4: Yeah, can you hear me?
1: Okay, we can hear you. That's fine. So, you know, who have you caught up with, and what do they want to say?
4: All right, so I'm here with Captain Williams. He's commander of the
5: United States Army Drill Team, sir.
4: Yes, United States Army Drill Team. You're fairly young as well for a captain.
5: I'm 25, sir.
4: Yeah, fantastic. And Captain Williams, where are you from?
5: Originally, I'm from Southern Illinois, a little town called Marion.
4: Marion, Illinois. Fantastic. So, you know, look, we're here. It's Fleet Week, Independence Day, our nation's 250th anniversary. What does, you know, America's 250th birthday mean to you?
5: America's 250th anniversary is of great significance to all of the people of America. All the hardship, all the struggles, all the hard work and dedication that the American people, all the sacrifices that they've made to get us to where we're at today is extensive, and here we are celebrating it, and it's a great moment in American history to be a part of that.
4: Absolutely. Now tell us a little bit about what you do as commander of the...
5: Yes, sir. So we're here on behalf of the New York Army Recruiting Battalion, and I'm with the Old Guard based out of Fort Myer, Virginia. Who I am is the commander of the United States Army Drill Team. So we are a precision drill platoon that executes ceremonies on a national, international level that acts as a goodwill ambassador for the Army. So we're a recruiting asset to the Army, and we also engage with the local population of American citizens or abroad to show a different side of the Army and show what a soldier looks like.
1: Absolutely. RJ, please thank him for his service for us.
4: Well, look, it goes without saying. Obviously, Captain Williams, thanks so much. Thank you for your service. Thanks for being here today. We look forward to listening to you all later on today. All right?
5: Thank you, sir. I appreciate it. Thank you for your support.
4: Really appreciate it. Thank you. All right, so up next we have my good friend Marty over here. Marty, can you tell us a little bit, where are you from, Marty?
6: I'm from Brooklyn.
4: Marty from Brooklyn. Fantastic. And look, so you're wearing a hat. You served on the Intrepid. Can you tell us a little bit? First of all, thank you for your service. And we do have four A-10 Warthogs flying over right now. That's a little bit noisy. But tell us a little bit about your service and your history on the Intrepid.
6: I was on the Intrepid from 1964 to 1966. I was in a helicopter anti-submarine squadron. We used to chase Russian submarines over in the Mediterranean during the Cold War. It's like, you chase us and we chase you.
4: And if we were just speaking briefly before, you were also on board during one of the Gemini space mission retrieval pickups as well, correct?
6: Yes, the Molly Brown.
4: That's fantastic. So look, I think you do have your granddaughter here as well. She did mention...
7: Jules.
4: Juliana over here, Marty's granddaughter. Juliana, say hi to America.
8: Hi, America.
4: All right, so it's our 250th anniversary as a country. Tell us a little bit, you know, what does 250 years of America of freedom mean to you?
8: Freedom means, like, a lot, because you could have whatever things you want to do and whatever things you want to say.
4: Amazing. Fantastic. Freedom of speech, First Amendment rights, you know, that's what it's all about. Juliana, thank you so much.
8: You're welcome.
4: All right. Marty, appreciate you being with us. Enjoy today, and thank you for your service.
6: I will. You're welcome. Thank you.
4: Pleasure. Thank you so much.
1: RJ, right. Well, listen, nice job. We appreciate
2: that. One more.
1: We've got one more, I think.
2: Yeah, there's one more.
1: Okay.
4: Hi, how's it going? So I'm RJ with RM World Travel. What's your name?
9: My name is Salam.
4: Salam, pleasure to meet you. It's our 250th anniversary. You know, tell us a little bit, what does that mean to you, and can you name, you know, what are some freedoms that we're celebrating today that mean something to you?
9: It's really nice to be here celebrating, and it's a big milestone, 250 years of independence from Britain. I think it's a great way for us to showcase independence, even like for various reasons. Gives people freedom to act on things and to be able to really roam, be here even just to watch all these airplanes.

0: thinking about a new vehicle, trust the team that's been taking care of customers for 70 years. The Cannon family has helped thousands drive home happy. Come take a test drive today and see why. And remember, when the smoke clears, nobody beats a Cannon deal. Nobody.
1: You along. Gina, I can see your excitement being here today, but let's talk a little bit about American culture, because we've got great innovators, we've had wonderful inventions, the Model T, we could go on and on, the phone, great food, entertainment, sports, so many things that we've exported out into the world have started here in America. Is there anything you want to share that you think strikes a chord of America or American culture, or that folks around the world, you know, you travel a lot. When they think of America, what are some good things that have come out of America that you think they think of?
2: Well, you know, I do ask people, or they offer that information. And when people ask about American inventions, as you are, they usually expect big machines, you know, the Model T, the airplane, the assembly line, the light bulb. And of course, those matter. They matter very much. But I'm drawn, as a cultural historian, to cultural inventions. So I looked at things America created or reshaped that became part of daily life. And not just here, as I said, but around the world. If I started with one item, I would start with blue jeans.
1: Oh, good one.
3: You know, the denim, American blue jeans,
1: no, it's
3: right.
1: True.
2: Denim was not invented in America, but this sturdy fabric has European roots. But the classic version of blue jeans, it's tied to Levi Strauss, who patented riveted work pants in 1873. They began life, actually, in America as workwear, right? Just practical, rugged clothing for miners and laborers and cowboys. But somehow, over the last 150 years, jeans have become one of America's great democratic garments. I think they transformed into a global symbol of American casual style and strongly American. I mean, because these days, presidents wear them, teenagers, rebels, movie stars wear them.
3: Gina, can you be an American and not own a pair of jeans? I'm not sure.
2: No. That's the rule.
1: That's emphatic.
3: Gina Rogers.
2: I think there's an amendment.
3: There might be, and if not,
1: there might be. We'll start one. We'll get it going here.
3: Let me just expand upon a little bit with you, because if you think about the influential Americans that have changed our world, right? You know, we could throw out folks like Ben Franklin or Thomas Edison or Alexander Graham Bell, but, you know, we're a travel show, right? You think of what Henry Ford has done for us. You think about Orville and Wilbur Wright, right? I mean, we're here in New York, J.D. Rockefeller, Walt Disney. There are so many people. I could go on, you know, Mark Twain, such a traveler and so forth.
2: That's right.
3: Is there a person or people that are out there that you just really identify with that have really helped change America or influenced our society?
2: Well, today I look at the people who were in the military who served. And there are actually two groups that I really admire. The Tuskegee Airmen. I mean, that's a powerful American story. They were the first black military aviators in the U.S. Army's Air Force. And they served with distinction, extraordinary skill during World War II, all while facing discrimination, not just at home, but actually also in uniform. And the other are the Navajo Code Talkers. Because one of the most fascinating World War II stories is of the Navajo Code Talkers. They used the Navajo language to create a code that enemy forces couldn't break. It's such a beautiful twist, a native language that America had once tried to suppress. It actually became one of the tools that helped defend the country. So I think those people are really brave and notable.
1: Great examples of stories within our history of resilience and just the strong spirit.
3: Gina mentioned, Levi Strauss and blue jeans, but think of what Sam Walton has done, right?
1: Yes.
3: There's another person. There's so many
1: people. And in entertainment, Gina, we already know from your presentations, I Love Lucy, 1951.
3: Oh, that's true. That's exactly
1: one
3: right.
1: Of
3: well,
1: your classic American TV series.
3: We're going to do that later
1: series.
3: In the show, for sure. So Gina, listen, we did not take our normal 40 break, but we do have to hit our 49 break, and that is coming up. I know I alerted our stations earlier about that, so we're going to ask you to stay right where you are. We'll continue when we return. RJ, I can see, is working his way back over here to the broadcast desk, so we like that. And folks, I mean, you know, we're already headed, what are we looking at right now? Like almost 10:48 right now that we're at. I've got another segment to go this

0: Tower, Mary, I mean, the planes that we're seeing, if I could describe, though, besides the plane, the ships and so forth in front of us, the amount of people gathered around us here, the Intrepid is throwing a party for everybody.
1: 100%. And you can hear these planes coming. You can hear the sound barrier. You can hear them before you see them. Yeah. And
0: listen,
1: it's just an incredible sight. Robert,
0: exactly.
1: We have passed hors d'oeuvres. How lovely.
2: Exactly.
1: Thank you.
2: Like nice. We're on grandeur.
0: Yeah, we are.
1: Exactly.
0: Maybe the Regent folks are here.
1: I truly hope everyone listening today that this is inspiring all of you, and I hope you all have wonderful plans for today.
0: Folks, listen, we've got one more segment to go this hour. Another 60 minutes are ahead in hour two. The Sailforth 250 ships are ahead. They're going to be here that hour as the procession has begun. There's really no better way to spend your July 4th than with us. Thank you for doing it. We'll be back in 3 minutes.

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9: Well, folks, it's not going to get any louder than that. What a great day this is, everyone. Happy 250th birthday, America. As we bring you all back to the Intrepid here in New York City at 52 minutes past the hour, this special live remote broadcast continues.
10: And the sky is red, white, and blue from that trail, from those aircraft. The tall ships will be coming up the Hudson River soon as the Sailforth 250 parade is happening. This is a great day. And we have cultural historian Gina Rogers here again with us on the set.
9: Yes, we do. And RJ is back. By the way, next hour, we're going to be joined by Kevin McCullough from our local New York City affiliate and the

0: travel siblings, Kara Bebel and Harlan Debell, will also be joining us. RJ, I know you're back from your adventures in the crowd. Did you find, despite the heat, that everyone's having a good time?
1: It's impossible to find a single frown here. I mean, everybody's got a huge smile on their face. They're just happy to be here. And I mean, you know, you look up at the sky. I mean, who couldn't get excited by this?
2: Gina, I want to ask you a question about time capsules. So they are burying a time capsule in Independence Hall into the ground in Philadelphia. And they're putting different items, people from the tech sector, the arts sector, all different sectors, education, historian. From a historical standpoint, I'm just curious, or even just from a pop cultural standpoint, if you were to put an item in the time capsule that you think should be opened 100 years from now, what would it be?
3: That's a great question. You know, I think I'd put an ordinary smartphone in. Not because of the technology and that it's amazing, but because it captures how we live today.
0: Yeah.
3: Our family photos are there, our music, our maps, our friendships, even our arguments, right?
2: Yeah.
3: And a historian 250 years from now could learn an awful lot about everyday American life. From what's inside that one little device.
2: Yeah.
0: So, Gina, we're being told, Rudy's telling us he's got a question for you. So you're going to have to listen, Rudy. Make sure you talk loud because this is a loud and proud show today.
1: We just had some F-18s fly over. It is deafening over here.
0: Rudy, what do you want to ask Gina?
4: Well, Gina, I know you've done a lot of archaeological digs in places like Italy and Turkey and Greece. When you go to places like Herculaneum or Ephesus, I presume, maybe you haven't dug there, but you certainly know it. Do you see things that we as young as a young country have brought to bear on our country? I mean, the architecture, I think, is fairly obvious, you know, columns and that sort of thing. Anything more sophisticated than what I just said?
3: Ah, well, the ports that I think of, I'm sorry, the ports, the places that I've gone, I see a lot of history, ancient history. Now, our oldest architecture is a couple of hundred years old, so it's very different. But one thing I noticed is that in those countries, there was a lot of work done by hand, carving the stone, putting together beautiful door knockers. You know, there was so much precision and so much dedication to making something beautiful.
0: So I got to ask you, you know, one of the things that I love about America are the freedoms that we enjoy, right?
3: Yes.
0: The resilience of our nation. A lot of people have been asking, you know, what do I think what America 250 means? And I think it's the resilience. This country, in 250 years, we're a very resilient nation. The entrepreneurial spirit that's helped us prosper also is very, it's not lost on me. You know, so if you were summing up America's spirit or character, how would you do it?
3: I would probably look at some of the major accomplishments, again, that culturally changed our country. And I have a few.
0: Sure.
3: I think railroads, number one, because this is trains. These are trains that moved people and goods. And it's wonderful because they changed the way our sense of distance. Suddenly, the country became imaginable as connected, right? And I love the quirky detail that railroads help standardize the time zones in America.
0: Do you have one more?
3: Yes, I do. The Great Migration.
0: Oh, yeah.
3: Mm-hmm. That was the Great Migration when millions of African Americans left the rural South for cities like Detroit, New York, Chicago, Philly, and L.A. That movement reshaped American cities in many ways. Music.
2: Music is what I'm thinking when Detroit with jazz.
3: Music,
2: yeah.
3: Literature. Even food.
0: Well, Gina, we could go on and on. Unfortunately, we have the hard clock on the show, but thank you so much. Again, we are being dazzled today. There's no question about it. Thank you so much for being here on set with us today and helping us celebrate America. Great to see you in person today.
2: Thank you, Gina.
0: To exploring more of the world, likely aboard a Region ship together, okay?
3: I hope so.
0: Yes,
2: so do we.
0: We'll make it happen.
3: Thank you very much.
0: Thank you. All right, so, you know, Mary, again, RJ, as we sit here and we just watch and we are being, what a show that's being put on. Folks, I hope some of you, if you, good way to do this, put on NBC television. listen to the radio, of course, and you'll get to see what's happening like us, but you'll get to hear what we're saying about it as well. So right now, we need to put a wrap on Hour 1. Hour 2 is going to begin in about 7 minutes after this top of the hour break. And the planes are going to continue to fly, all the tall ships, they've reached the Intrepid. We've got so much more still to come and coming as we speak. And we are going to celebrate America's 250th birthday on this special July 4th national broadcast in a way that we have never done before. So we'll be back after this top of the hour break. Don't go anywhere, folks. Going to throw it back to you there, Bobby, in Dallas. Take it away.

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6: I'm Carmen Roberts. There were storms, steamy temperatures, and long speeches, but America carried on for its 250th birthday celebration, including President Trump in D.C.
7: For a quarter of a millennium, liberty, justice, equality, self-government, and unmatched prosperity have flourished here as they have never flourished anywhere before. There is nothing like what we are doing.
6: Thunderstorm delayed the D.C. event. Millions of Americans are trying to return home from their 4th of July getaways. Fox's Natalie Chuck is at Chicago O'Hare International Airport.
8: This travel Sunday is going to be the busiest day for this holiday weekend. We've been speaking with travelers this morning. Many of them were proactive, heeding those warnings from experts to get here early.
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9: I'm Kelly Bennett for Supertalk Mississippi News, brought to you by Mama Justice. If you've been injured and need legal representation, call Mama Justice for a free consultation at 662-883-6262. Some parts of Mississippi are still experiencing drought, but recent double-digit rainfall in southern Mississippi devastated fruit and vegetable crops. According to Heath Steed, a Mississippi State University Extension Service agent in George County, watermelon growers lost as much as 90% of their crop. Others reported that their losses fall somewhere between 60 and 90%. Blueberry growers are also reporting high yield losses. Specialists at the South Mississippi Branch Experiment Station in Poplarville said they received at least 30 inches of rain from mid-May to June.
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0: Well, as that music plays, planes fly overhead, the tall ships pass in the front of us. Happy 250th birthday, America. This is Hour 2 of America's number one travel radio show. It is Saturday, July 4th, 2026. It is just after 11 a.m. Eastern Time here in New York City. And as I said an hour ago when I started this show, well, Mary and I and RJ, we are on a special live remote broadcast. What a great day it is for our country. We all have so much to be thankful for living in this great country. This is going to continue to be a loud and proud show today. Mary and I are coming to you from the Intrepid here on the west side of Manhattan. As I said, RJ's here at SETI. We're going to send it back out into the crowd in a little bit. So much has already happened. We're watching the fire boats right now spray us. We almost, if we could get out there, it would be like we're at an amusement park. You know, there's still a lot more to come this hour, and as well as once we wrap later at 12 noon today. So where to begin, Mary and RJ?
1: Oh, that's the question of the day. But first of all, I do want to begin with, we always open our remote broadcast with different music, and that music cred is a collaborative arrangement of Irving Berlin's God Bless America by Kevin McCullough, who is here on set with us today. We're going to speak with him in a minute, and Sam Levine on that sax for America 250. Beautiful, beautiful arrangement. But you know, Robert, I think it's really worth repeating that this is such a special day for our country. Every Independence Day is a great day to realize how fortunate we all are to live here in America, but there's no denying, you can look around at the energy here today and see these ships coming down the Hudson. This has some extra meaning to it. There are celebrations happening all across the country. We have the Great American State Fair happening in Washington, D.C., and this is just incredible what we're watching today. Incredible.
0: RJ, what's your biggest takeaway this morning? The massive parade of tall ships have now reached us here at the Intrepid.
2: Well, you know, it really is just the scale of this. You know, and we were talking about this at the beginning of the first hour. Not only has this general event taken 5 to 6 years of planning and preparation, but we are not going to see something like this again for a very long time to come. I hope that's not the case, but realistically, it's going to be really hard to compete with this scale of both vessels here on the Hudson River right in front of us and aircraft.
0: Well, the tricentennial, it's going to be 50 years at least.
2: I feel like we've basically seen at this point, you know, maybe a couple percentage points of the entire, air capacity of the U.S. I mean, it's pretty insane.
0: Oh, there's no question of it. So, Rudy, you know, listen, what have you been hearing up there in Minnesota or watching on NBC television that's mirroring us? They're right near us. You know, what are some of your thoughts?
3: Well, you know, because I have the sound off on NBC, I'm seeing a lot of planes flying, and I'm trying to figure out whether some of them have gone down to Philadelphia to cruise over, or whether it's New York. Are there that many planes?
0: There have been tremendous numbers.
1: Close to 200 aircraft.
0: That's what they're saying.
1: Yeah.
0: It just passed us the brand new, powerful New York Fire Department's 343 fireboat just came by. Right behind it now, I've been waiting for this, is the U.S. Coast Guard Cutter Eagle. Her stars and stripes are flying proudly on her stern.
1: Go ahead and take the first tall ship that's coming for the pronunciation. Let's see. So this is the Netherlands. This is the Oosterschelde from the Netherlands. It's serving as the flagship ship of the Grand Parade of Sail. It's a beautiful ship. Beautiful. And the Netherlands were actually the first to salute the American flag. The Dutch governor saluted one of our warships.
0: Yes, they were.
1: Yeah.
0: There's no question about that. That is just very majestic. That's the word I would use. I realize it's radio. I'm trying to paint pictures with words for all of you out there, folks. So also joining us here on set, Mary mentioned it at the open, Kevin McCullough. People around the country know him as the host of the Kevin Show. He's also part of our New York affiliate, AM 970 WNYM Radio. Kevin, welcome to America's number one travel radio show. What a way to celebrate America's 250th birthday.
4: Guys, it's so much fun to be with you. And as we were heading in today, it was amazing to just come over the George Washington Bridge and look down the river and already see the water vessels being lined up to come into port. But as we've been watching the planes for the last half hour, you know, you got the Blue Angels and then you got the mixed battalion of a 22 and a 35 and a bunch of Super Hornets. My brother-in-law is a Super Hornet NFO. So we are very, very jazzed. The whole McCullough clan's here today. We just couldn't be any happier. And I think that this we should feel what we have in our heart today, every day about our country.
0: 100%.
4: Because the fact that we got to 250 is maybe an amazing miracle that only God himself could give us. And we need to live every day with this kind of gratitude.
0: Kevin, I've said it a couple times.
1: I was going to ask, you've already answered it, but I think I'm pretty sure you can expand on this, because I can hear it in your voice right now. You are proud to be an American.
4: I have no suffrage today for anybody who has come from somewhere else and wants to dump on this country. This is the most amazing opportunity birthed place that God ever allowed to come into being. And we weren't perfect when we were born, but God allowed Madison, in writing the Constitution, the Bill of Rights, to put remedies within our founding documents. Absolutely. That allowed us to correct original sins. There's no place else on earth that even cared about their original sins.
2: Yeah.
4: We are a unique place, blessed by God, given, as George Washington would say, divine favor by divine providence. And this is the kind of thing that we need to remind ourselves of. And those, I think you look in the faces of the people that are here for FIFA in the World Cup.
0: You are
4: seeing people
0: that
4: don't know anything about America are loving America more than some of the people that live here. So it's like, we need to capture some of that energy.
1: Yeah.
2: You know, I 100%, and I want to touch on something that you just mentioned as well. Obviously, our 250th is celebrating the publishing of our Declaration of Independence. But our nation's founding document, the Constitution, ratified in 1789, I suppose, or 83, I don't know, the Revolutionary War. Anyways, not a single founding government document of any country in the free world. They are all direct copies, or at least can call their original genesis back to our Constitution. You know, and so for over 200 years, we have been, you know, leading the free world. And, you know, like you said, there's just no other replacement.
4: Well, and prior to us existing, the people of any given state derived their rights from whatever the monarch or the tyranny said. And in our founding, we were so humbled that God gave us this land that we said, these are rights that he gives us, and we're going to go with
0: Kevin, we're
4: going to
0: have you hold that right there, because we actually need to go to our first commercial break this hour of the... look at what we're saying. It's amazing, folks. All right, so before we get to this first break, folks, I do want to remind all of our affiliates, as we did in hour one, we are going to have limited commercial breaks the rest of the way. When we return, however, Kevin McCullough, he's going to stay with us here for the G Block. We're going to be entertained for the next 3 minutes while we're away. Our loud and proud America 250 broadcast continues. If you don't want to come back in 3 minutes, well, look at it another way. We'll be back in 180 seconds.

0: 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We're coming right back.
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1: Well, nice to have all of you aboard with us today as we broadcast live across the USA. Happy 250th birthday, America. Mary and I and RJ are coming to you live from the Intrepid here in New York City, and happening in the front of us and above us and on this hot summer day, well, it is the Sail 4th 250 and International Aerial Review that's going on, all part of America's 250th birthday celebration.
2: Fantastic day. And Kevin McCullough has stayed with us through the quick break as our play-by-play of what's happening around us on this July 4th continues. We're going to have some fun as we celebrate our great country. Kevin, right off the bat, what are two or three, I'll take two key moments in American history that you think have defined our country?
6: Well, I certainly think the defeating of the largest superpower on the planet in the revolution has to be the first, because we wouldn't be here without it.
2: Right.
6: And I would say that, you know, the premise to that, of those 56 dudes in wigs and powder on a hot July afternoon like what we're going to have here today, I mean, just
2: stifling.
6: Yeah,
2: think about the wigs, right.
6: and they're in Independence Hall, which is not air-conditioned, and it is it's just blazing. And they've been there for weeks. And you had these 56 guys come from all these different places and agreed on big, big policy things and disagreed on other ones. And they were able to come to the conclusion that we had to be free. to govern ourselves. It was really a radical thought in every way possible. So I would say the founding, the signing of the Declaration, that's it. And then I would say the ultimate defeat of Lee over Grant and the Civil War. I think that we needed to correct our original sin of slavery. It was gross, and
7: yeah.
6: There were so many abolitionists in the Revolution that made that point clear. I'm so not down with Joy Reid and other guys, gals out there that are being like, you know, America's founders were all just white men that used slaves to get rich. That couldn't be further from the truth. There were a handful of problematic areas where we needed to deal with them. But Madison, again, goes back to that beautiful construction of the Constitution that allowed us to not only have separation of powers, but then to eventually correct things that we didn't like. And it took us too long, but Lincoln and the end of slavery was probably the second.
1: So if we go macro, though, let's go a little further. I would say the U.S., though, entering World War I, that changed the course for this country in many ways and really has had a profound impact on the world. Would you agree?
6: Oh, absolutely. That was where we became the one that everybody was really afraid to take on.
1: 1917, I think that's
8: so. April 6th.
6: It took us a little while to figure out what we were doing there, and it took us a little while to pull our act together in World War II. But certainly by the end of the Second World War, we were the clear force for good on the planet, and that sent a message to evildoers, and I think that was valuable.
1: Well, at the end of World War II, I mean, the country just took off. I mean, our country today, in many ways, what we all know, it is really post World War II.
6: Well, not only did we destroy our enemies, we went back and rebuilt them. Yeah. I mean, again, I'm going back to our founders. What country has ever shown this amount of grace?
2: And there's a theme in all of this that it takes us a little while to figure it out, but at the end of the day,
1: we figure it out.
2: And that's the resilience.
1: RJ, anything you want to throw in?
8: No, I just think, you know, at the end of the day, the core of our country is and has always been, you know, like you're mentioning, with grace.
6: Yeah.
8: You know, and that's something that we're here today to celebrate. And, you know, in many ways, I think in today's climate, it might be difficult to see that and understand that, but underneath all the nonsense, that still is true.
1: No, here we are with the Intrepid. They have a space shuttle. It's right to our left here and so forth. I would throw out to you, I was not here on the, I was not on this earth at the time, but the moon landing, 1969. Think of the impact that's had on our country and so forth and where we are today, right?
6: Well, you take NASA as a whole, everything that we've learned from our entire space program, and we were the ones that said we're going to beat everybody else there, and we literally, I mean, come on, the Russians put a monkey up there, but like we actually got people places. And then all that we've developed by way of technology from what we've learned in space has really been what's kept us at the cutting edge.
1: So over Father's Day, a cookout, Mary and I were discussing with our sons, you know, the American presidents who have had the most immense impact. We put together a list for today's show. We got 10. I'm going to throw them out to you. So making our list, George Washington, Tom.

0: Thomas Jefferson, Abraham Lincoln, and Theodore Roosevelt. Yeah. So obviously all, if we were out in South Dakota right now with Mount Rushmore, we would see that. Ulysses S. Grant, Franklin Delano Roosevelt, again, he's had huge impact on the country. Dwight D. Eisenhower, Ronald Reagan. I'm going to put George W. Bush on the list only because of 9/11, and it put us into fighting terrorism, taking the fight to them. And then obviously, you know, again, Donald Trump right now, President Trump, I mean, major impact on our country. So who would you say has had the greatest impact on our country?
1: Well, I think for the eras and times in which they were, I think Lincoln had to do what he had to do, and without Grant following him, we would not have turned that major corner that we needed to. George Washington is hard to beat, though, because here's a guy who knew that he had weaknesses when he was asked to take leadership, who had had failures in his past military exploits, who governed humbly as the chief of the military, and then gave the power back and said, my job is done, I'm going to retire, I'm going back to Virginia, and only reluctantly became the first president of the United States, and then walked away voluntarily after he had done what he felt like he could get done. That level of humility and honor and dignity, we just don't see in the process anymore.
0: And every president followed that until the 22nd Amendment, obviously, where now it mandated, because of Franklin Delano Roosevelt again, we had to have the 22nd Amendment to say, no, two terms and you're done.
1: Well, and I think it's kind of interesting, because I think if you were to really like dig down into FDR and JFK, you'd probably find they more aligned with Donald Trump than a lot of the guys back in those days, because it wasn't that they wanted to see Marxism or communism come to America. They tried to solve problems with the mechanisms that they had at the time, and they were very successful with it. I don't hold FDR in the same light as I hold an Alexandria Ocasio-Cortez or someone like from today's Democratic Party. But I think you have to say Donald Trump is in the top five because of what he's done in his limited amount of time in office, and seemingly with everyone opposing him at all times.
0: Well, and also, you know, again, the second president in history to serve two non-consecutive terms.
2: Yeah. I just want to, I have a food culture question for you, but I do want to remember, when you got your first job when you were 16, I remember the first book that you bought. Do you remember?
3: I do. I bought Ron Chernow's biography of Ulysses S. Grant.
1: There you go.
3: Yeah,
2: I was
1: one of the most underappreciated presidents.
3: Yeah. 100%.
2: Yeah. All right.
3: Good
2: food.
3: Friend of Mark Twain, too.
1: Yeah.
2: Food. Mark Twain. Excellent American writer. Right?
1: Well, absolutely. But he paid Grant after he left the White House to write his memoir. Which saved Grant from poverty.
2: Right. Right. Food. American foods. We've exported a lot of foods. Hamburgers. Boston cream pie, the Omni Parker House in Boston, Key Lime Pie, Key West. When you think about just Americana foods, whether it's for the 4th of July, Independence Day, what do you think of?
0: Coca-Cola. Could use one right now.
1: Yeah, I think nothing beats a good T-bone. Like, there was what was the steak industry before the American West? I mean, and I grew up in Texas, so I'm kind of naturally inclined, but
2: yeah.
1: I mean, Tex-Mex, good barbecue. I mean, we've left our fingerprints.
2: Do you like Tex-Mex barbecue?
1: I like Tex-Mex, and I like barbecue, and I like Tex-Mex barbecue. Well, I like all of it.
0: The Philadelphia cheesesteak, they would need a little, they need the beef for that.
2: That right? might be my pick, actually, the Philadelphia cheesesteak.
0: Think about really some of the things. There's Chicago deep dish pizza. We're here in New York, but I mean, that's different. So a lot of food.
1: The Midwestern brats. Yeah. I mean, without Wisconsin,
0: I mean,
1: you
0: can think about that stuff. You know, the lobster roll. We have a list of folks there. The brownie, you know, the Palmer House Hilton, a favorite hotel of ours and so forth, where it was created. You know, American cheese, gum, New York City. Who knew?
3: Popcorn, too.
0: We got to keep going on. In the South, biscuits and gravy. Couldn't go anywhere without that.
1: Oh, man.
0: Right? So,
1: now you're talking home to me.
2: Hey, now you're making me hungry.
0: All right. Well, Kevin, listen, thank you very much for spending some of your Independence Day here with us on set.
1: Thank you for acknowledging our nation's independence and being here and doing this. We need more people that care.
0: Well, it's been so important to us to be here. We love it. It's a great day. It's some way to really celebrate America's 250 for sure. I appreciate you being a part of it, okay? So
1: absolutely.
0: Thank you so much. All right, well, there we are on that. RJ, you're getting ready to go back out into the crowd, I'm told.
3: That I am.
0: Yeah, so you're going to go find some more people to join and see. We're going to get some man on the street reports.
3: That's it. Some more banter. See how people are feeling, what they're thinking, and go from there.
0: These ships are great that are going past us right now. Looking for some more aircraft right now after last hour, but there we are. Rudy, you hold tight there in St. Paul for us. I know we're doing everything we need you to do up there, so thank you for that. Folks, right now, the bottom of the hour break, and it's going to begin in mere moments. We're going to go into commercial-free zone after that for the next two segments. Don't go anywhere. We want you to come right back with us. Today's big Let's Go America tour is not a Let's Go America tour. Today's big America 250 live remote broadcast.
2: We'll be
0: right back.
2: It should be a Let's Go America
0: tour. The big Let's Go America tour is coming soon. We're doing that. That Pigeon Forge is on my mind. And then we are on our way to Malta.

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1: As our live national broadcast from the Intrepid here in the New York City area continues on this July 4th, happy 250th birthday, America.
2: So during the break, RJ left our set, and he's now gone back into the crowds around us. In a few minutes, he's going to talk to some of these people about everything that's happening around us today and what celebrating America means to them. But Robert and I are not alone on set, as the Travel Siblings are here with us today. If you're a regular listener, you know who these Travel Siblings are, brother and sister duo Cara Bebel and Harlan DeBell. They are show friends. They've been on our show many times, whether it's weddings, honeymoon travel, destination weddings, whatever you can think of in the romance department of travel. They are also the official travel partner for the registry for Bloomingdale's. And if you're planning to take a bucket list trip on the romance side, you are not going to find two travel advisors with more passion and knowledge than Cara and Harlan, the Travel Siblings.
1: All right, so listen, we're doing a lot clearly here. We've got the technical we're dealing with, everything going on around us. How great is this to do it in person rather than on our show hotline? Say hello to America, Cara and Harlan, and happy 250th birthday.
3: Happy 250th. We are so excited to be here.
4: Oh, thank you, guys. This is
3: a thrill.
1: Well, listen, all right, so you're both New Yorkers. You grew up in nearby Connecticut. I want you to share some thoughts with everyone tuned in about all that we're experiencing and what's grabbed your attention the most so far today. Cara?
3: What's grabbed my attention the most, in our hearts, our father was a World War II Marine in the Pacific. So seeing all the Marines and being in front of the Intrepid is such a thrill and an honor for us.
4: I feel like he's sitting here with us. He would be thrilled. Also, it's such an honor to be among military and military families. We really, really do respect.
1: And there's so many around us right now. I mean, this is really beautiful in many ways. Would you agree?
3: This is such a stunning setup today. Who knew? We've been living in New York forever and never came here on July 4th.
2: Well, you can't now because this is the pinnacle today, right? Next year will just be July 4th. So from all the positive energy that you're alluding to that we're seeing today, all of this great energy around us with military families and people visiting, many millions of Americans are on the move this weekend celebrating, and many people will be traveling this summer. This is a big travel year here in America. Are there any hot spots across the United States that you're seeing that are strong demand right now in the romance travel world?
3: Or historic destinations are so popular right now, from Charleston, South Carolina, walking around to Philly. We're so surprised at all the requests we're getting for D.C. and just these historic destinations.
4: Especially themed weddings around the historic destinations, such as Colorado, Utah, beautiful scenery, beach, Maine. These are really popular.
1: So, a question I'll have for the both of you. What are some ways that you say that America has changed or positively impacted weddings or honeymoons?
4: Oh, so much so. First of all, you have to look at mode of transportation, getting the guests to a wedding, which is what we still do today. But back in the Revolutionary War days, it was very difficult to travel amongst the 13 colonies.
1: Right.
4: So therefore, weddings were really very much around the home, the church, or the house of worship, and the backyard. That was extremely
1: popular.
4: Not today. A lot changed after World War II. Mobility. Grandma got off the French line and the United States lines and said, I'll try an airplane. Don't worry.
1: Thank you, Wright brothers. Right.
4: Thank you. Yeah. Another great invention, air travel in America.
3: And the rise of Hollywood influenced glamorous parties and...
1: It has had such a profound impact on it, no question about it. All right, so I'm told, we did this last hour, Cara and Harlan. You know RJ is here with us. We just sent him out into the crowd. We want to see who he has and if he's caught up with. RJ, can you hear me? Let's see if he can hear me. RJ, are you hearing me?
5: And then...
1: Yes, can you hear me, RJ?
5: I can, yeah.
1: Sorry,
5: I'm tuning in now.
1: All right, there we go, folks. Again, it's live radio. It's all I keep saying throughout the show. Who do you have with us this hour?
5: All right, so I got a lovely group of ladies over here. We're just going to go rapid fire, quick questions here on our 250th. Go ahead. So what is... just give me your names, and then I got a couple questions for you.
6: Michelle.
5: Okay.
6: Lydia.
5: All right, Michelle and Lydia. So we're here right next to the Intrepid, 250th anniversary of our Declaration of Independence, our country's birthday. Can either of you, I just want to hear a important American individual to you and why, and why you think, you know, what makes them special?
6: Michelle Obama.
5: Of course.
6: She is important because I was born in 1983. She is the only first lady that I can remember affecting change, especially as like a kid. Like, my food changed at school. Like,
5: we start getting carrots and celery, you know, instead of just like cardboard, you know. Like,
6: so like things that actually like affected me. And she's just amazing, and I feel like she embodies America.
5: Sure, fantastic. All right, and you.
7: I will also give you another first lady, Eleanor Roosevelt, with her work on the human rights, the UN Human Rights Treaty, that she really affected change across the entire world and made sure that everybody was recognized by their government and any other governments that might try to oppress them.
5: That's an amazing answer. Lydia, Michelle, thank you so much. Have a great rest of your day. Happy Independence Day. All right, and I'm standing here next to another group of gentlemen. So go ahead, just give me your name and where you're coming from today.
8: Winton from Atlanta, Georgia.
5: All right, Winton, fantastic. And you, sir?
9: My name is Reggie. I'm from Westchester County, New York.
5: Excellent, Reggie. And you?
10: My name is Cornelius, and I'm from Baltimore, actually.
5: Cornelius from Baltimore. All right, so you're from all over. Are you in? You know, what brings you here to the city today for Independence Day?
8: Just visiting. Just wanted to see New York, and come out and travel a little bit. So,
9: well, just partaking in the celebration, being among the people, seeing everybody together in unity, you know, it's a great thing.
10: I think the display is one of the best displays in the world of power and freedom, and I really appreciate it.
5: And so just tell me, in a word or in a sentence, what is Freedom 250, you know, our 250th anniversary, all the freedoms that this country has brought the world, what does it mean to you?
8: At least in terms of today's Independence Day, not only is it the nationally like recognized Independence Day of the United States, but also it's a reminder that this nation was founded on the idea that all people are created equal and that this is a land of opportunity. And I think that that's sort of, this day is a sort of reminder of the hope that we can fulfill that idea as a nation. You know?
1: I'm saying amazing. Amen to that. These are good guests.
9: You know, personally, I feel like the 4th of July and the celebration, what it's turned into over the years, it gives people a chance to celebrate something to look forward to, something to be proud about. And I feel like even today you see people of all different types of races, religions, backgrounds just celebrating, having a good time together. And I just feel like today the world needs more of that. So it's great.
2: Amen.
5: It's what it's all about. A fantastic answer. Cornelius, you.
10: I think that it represents a significant event, but, you know, every year is a once-in-a-lifetime event. There's always going to be a next Independence Day, hopefully, but I think that this one is a great display, like I said before, but it also gives hope to know that we can come together and actually try to move forward for a better effort and to make next year even grander and better than the year before that.
1: So RJ, listen, you can hear us. Give those guys a high five.
5: 100%. Yeah. Gentlemen, handshakes over here. Absolutely. You know, and that's what 250, what we're celebrating today is all about.
1: Oh, we got one more.
2: One more.
5: Absolutely. And so over here, gentlemen, thank you so much. We have Mary Ann from New Rochelle, New York. Mary Ann, you were here for the bicentennial celebrations in New York City on the Hudson in 1976. Can you tell us a little bit about that and maybe what makes today different?
11: Yes, I'd love to. Thank you, RJ. 50 years ago, I was a lot younger, and I remember the parade of sails along the Hudson River. At that time, the West Side Highway, which is the major artery along here, was closed to vehicle traffic. And everyone in New York City was allowed to promenade along it at quite a nice height and view all of the ships. It was very, very impressive. And that's why when I heard that it was happening again this year, said I had to.
5: You had to make it happen.
11: I had to be here.
5: Marianne, thank you so much. Wonderful to meet you, and enjoy the rest of your Independence Day. Thank you.
1: Well, RJ,
5: all right, back to you
1: nice
5: guys.
1: Nice job. Appreciate that. Head on back to the broadcast desk.
5: You got it.
1: All right,
2: oh, well, that's so inspiring.
1: Listen, the diversity
2: and
1: of the man on the street today.
2: The diversity of answers, and but all about inspiration and hope for the country. I love it. I actually got a little teared up there. That was lovely. RJ, thank you. So, Harlan, this next question is totally not about history. We're going to have some fun with TV and movies.

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1: If we were kids, you could talk about Sesame Street, right? That's been unbelievable with the country. But, you know, you think about Carol Burnett's show, Johnny Carson, and so forth, with what he did. We have had so many defunding, but if there was a movie out there, I mean, a lot of people say The Godfather. I love it being Sicilian, although the Sicilians don't like the Godfather movie. But is there a movie out there that you connect to?
2: Oh, absolutely. I connect to a movie called Hidden Figures because think that is the true American story.
3: Mm-hmm.
2: Today, I think that is what we're celebrating, the inclusiveness and also respect for one another, really listening and really understanding we're all a part of America. This is our country.
1: By the way, I would like America just in general. A little more respect would be nice. It would be nice once in a while, right? It would help life out for all of us.
2: Yes, yes.
1: So, Kara, the question I'm going to have for you is so many influential Americans that we've had over the years. Any American that really you connect with that you think, wow, you know, that person, he or she, really made a difference?
3: For me, it's classically Barack Obama.
1: Okay, so you're going presidents. You're going
3: to be political.
1: Yeah. Yeah, he's one of our presidents. It's all out there.
3: And Michelle, okay. I feel that they are the way that they made us feel and make us feel when they speak.
2: Totally agree.
1: Well, yeah. Listen, there are so many people. But if you think about, we were talking about influential Americans like Henry Ford, obviously.
2: Oh.
1: Or obviously if we go down to, you know, we were joking earlier about Gina when she was on with us. She was talking about Levi Strauss with blue jeans. But, you know, Sam Walton and what we've done. But, I mean, certainly we can go the presidential route. But is there potentially a musician or a singer that's out there for you, Kara, who has impacted the world? American, though.
3: This is hard to choose.
1: Okay.
3: I have a past life in
4: the music
3: industry.
1: I know, that's why I'm asking the question.
3: This is so hard for me to choose from so many eras, but Ella Fitzgerald really does it for me.
4: Mm-hmm.
3: I bet you probably didn't expect me to say that.
1: You know what?
4: I
1: wasn't sure when I was there, you know.
3: Because I almost was going to say Steve Perry. So how do you go from one to the other?
4: That would surprise me. I like Steve Perry, but there is a contrast there. Harlan, same question. You're a former opera singer. So, who do you love in music?
2: Oh, this is a tough question because I did get to actually
1: it's got
2: to
1: be American.
2: Sing.
1: It's
4: got to be American.
2: No, American
4: mm-hmm.
2: singer. Oh, my God. You know, one of my proud moments was assisting Beverly Sills with the reunions at the New York City Opera. So, I have to say Beverly Sills.
4: Oh, wow.
1: You know what
4: Marlin.
1: I'm not getting? I'm not getting Elvis Presley.
4: Marlin.
1: You know.
4: Yeah.
1: I'm not getting. I don't know where. I don't know why I was thinking that. But anyway, that's just for me. You could think Frank Sinatra. We got all these other folks that are out there. We just had here in New York yesterday, I realize very modern, but, you know, clearly fits in your wheelhouse, Taylor Swift and The Wedding. So there's another one, I'm sure a lot of younger people
4: Chuck
1: would
4: Berry
1: say.
4: Chuck
1: Berry. Well, listen.
4: Played all the guitar foundations.
1: Yeah, BB right. King, right?
2: And my sister was surprised I didn't say Rosemary Clooney, but that was actually my really.
4: I'm shocked.
2: I know she's shocked because that's a great, her life, great American story.
1: All right, so Kara and Harlan, we did not take our 40 break. We blew right through that. We do have to take this 49 break, so we want you to stay right where you are. We're going to continue when we return. RJ's working his way back here as well. Mary, I'm looking out right now to the sale of ships that we're seeing. I see the French ship coming. We've got the list from NBC.
4: Yeah, we can recognize that flag very easily.
1: So if I let's see if I can do this in real time and how quickly I can do this. Can we get to the front? There we are. That's Mary. You're my French when it comes to the accents here. Is it the
4: Belle Poule?
1: The Belle Poule we are looking at, folks. Belle Poule. It's marking its 400th anniversary. The French Navy, which actually flew over us earlier
4: today. Oh,
1: yeah,
4: they're celebrating their 400th anniversary this year.
1: Yeah.
4: And they're helping us celebrate our 250th.
1: This ship right now, I'm looking at 123 feet, 111 foot tall mast. Look at that. I mean, that's unbelievable. RJ made it back before the break. I wasn't expecting that. All right, folks, listen, we're going to get ready to send you back down there, down to Dallas and with Bobby. One more segment to go today. The Sail 4th 250 tall ship parade, so impressive, happening right here on the front of

us. We are so happy that you're spending part of your July 4th with us. A lot to come today over the next segment. A lot to come tonight here in New York. All that's happening in Washington and around our great nation. Don't go anywhere. We're back in 3 minutes.

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1: Happy 250th birthday, America. Thanks for being part of our live national broadcast today as Mary and I reconnect with you from the Intrepid on this July 4th. So much is happening around us. We're going to try to maximize it over these final 7 minutes of the show, Mary.
2: And we have RJ back on set with us after his adventures out in the crowds. And we also still have Cara Bebel and Harlan DeBell, the travel siblings, brother and sister travel duo with us. So Harlan and Cara, Rudy has a question. I'm going to ask it so you can both hear it since we're having some tech issues. Travel for media, travel for entertainment, White Lotus, Game of Thrones, things like that. Is that still a big part of travel?
3: It's still going on. People are still, I've never had so many requests for Thailand, still because of the White Lotus the last season. And also, Harlan, you've gotten some Hobbiton requests for New Zealand.
4: Absolutely. All the time, Lord of the Rings. Got to do Lord of the Rings on South Island. You know, it comes in often. And yes, thank you, Parker Posey, for the White Lotus.
2: Yeah, exactly.
1: So, Harlan, I'm going to ask you this question again. So last hour when Gina Rogers was here, we were talking about, you know, I shared what the part of what I love about America, all the freedoms that we enjoy, the resilience of our country, the entrepreneurial spirit, you know, that's really helped us prosper. So, you know, we've created some incredible things in our country just during a very short period of time. Think about the light bulb, the telephone, refrigeration, and air conditioning, which, you know, God knows we could all use today sitting here. You know, you got the airplane, the automobile we talked about, but the internet, MRI, email, we've got artificial intelligence now, polio vaccines, credit cards. I mean, I could go on and on. What are some American inventions that you think have helped change our country and the world?
4: I definitely think the Wright brothers with air travel really changed the entire country and the world. That is really number one for modes of transport. Certainly the railroads, no question, as we all are loving the Gilded Age right now, right, as we're watching the rise in that period post-Civil War. So I do think those two, which then extended to Canada. So I do think that railroads and the airplanes influenced travel, and certainly the massive ships. You know, the Cunarders, you know, all the Blue Riband winners. You know, if you're an ocean liner historian.
1: Well, we know you love to cruise.
4: Historian like I am. Yeah.
1: So listen.
4: So as we sit here.
1: You know, we're going to soon have to wrap today's broadcast. I tell you, it's been such a wonderful day. Biggest takeaway from each one of you. Harlan first, then Cara.
4: The biggest takeaway is that being an American is about compassion, vitality, optimism, and that we all have contributed to this great country, every one of us.
1: Love it. Okay. Cara?
3: It truly is the land of opportunity. That's what I always think of, freedom and the land of opportunity. As much as we travel, our dad, who fought for this country in World War II, always said, Cara, Harlan, there's no place like America.
1: Well, and there is not. So listen, thank you both for being here. You've made it an extra special day for us. Really appreciate that. I want to let everybody know they can just go to thetravelsiblings.com, thetravelsiblings.com. That you are not going to have a better wedding, honeymoon, all the preparation.
2: Destination, wedding,
1: Harlan,
2: engagement.
1: And Cara, they have got you covered. So thanks, both of you.
3: Thank you so much for
4: thank
3: having
4: you.
3: Me.
2: Thank you. Love you guys. Thank
1: appreciate
2: you.
1: It. So, RJ, listen, I mean, your takeaway from today.
5: You know, it's just, it's amazing to see, you know, through all the vitriol and all the nonsense in the media right now about the current state of things, people still remember, you know, what this country stands for. And a day like today is no better example of that. We have, you know, beautiful weather, amazing, you know, exhibition of ships here on the Hudson and aircraft and all the men and women in uniform surrounding us right now, and just, you know, regular, ordinary American citizens. It's amazing to see everybody sort of, again, we're all here to celebrate one thing, and that is just how darn good this country is.
1: So, Rudy, I know you've been here all show long for us. Appreciate that. You've heard the program, but really, what does America mean to you? And, what did you take? What's your takeaway from today?
6: Well, what America means to me, I guess, because, you know, most all my life I've been a journalist, so freedom, the First Amendment, is what America means to me. And when I travel abroad a lot, and I see that the First Amendment would not necessarily apply in a lot of other countries, I feel very grateful to be an American. Today's, I just can't believe the array of ships, and either with sails or with
1: Well, Rudy, they're
6: engines.
1: Going on. We've just seen ships from Chile, Colombia, Dominican Republic,
6: Monaco,
2: more coming. India.
1: Mary, real quick for you before we wrap, what's today meant to you? And takeaway.
2: It's been a day of goosebumps and inspiration, meeting a lot of veterans, several of whom one RJ interviewed who've actually served on this Intrepid, and other military members here, and just watching their passion for what they do to serve our country. Has been incredibly inspiring for me today.
1: Well, I echo that, Mary. Again, we are a resilient country. Go celebrate America today, everyone. Don't listen to the negativity and the nonsense that's out there. We all know we live in the greatest nation on earth. Today is a day to celebrate. There's no question about it. But right now, we need to put a wrap on things for today. The celebrations are going to continue here at the Intrepid in New York, down in Washington, D.C., all across our great nation. I hope you enjoy it. Again, thank you for being a part of the show. Next week's program will be an encore presentation. We'll be back with all of you live on Saturday, July 20th at 10 a.m. Eastern Time. RJ, I think you've got an open road coming then for us.
5: I think so.
1: Lincoln Highway, I believe. That's going to tie in nicely. Happy 250th birthday, America. Be proud. Go celebrate. Our loud and proud show is over and out. Bobby, take it away.

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9: Fox News, I'm Deborah Valentine. President Trump Monday travels to Turkey for the NATO summit. Fox's Alex Hogan reports.
10: President Trump will meet with Ukrainian President Volodymyr Zelensky at the summit. A senior U.S. official says the discussions will center on the urgency to end the war and that the president will likely also follow up with Russian President Vladimir Putin as well.
9: The U.S. men's soccer team will have its leading scorer for the World Cup round of 16 knockout match against Belgium on Monday.
11: FIFA announcing that the red card given to Folarin Balogun Wednesday has been suspended for a one-year probationary period, meaning Balogun is available to play in Monday's round of 16 match.
9: The change after President Trump asked the FIFA president to review the suspension. President Trump traveling Monday to Turkey for that NATO summit. Fox's Alex Hogan reports. Attendees at the summit are also expected to address U.S.-Israel-Iran conflict. 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
12: Super Talk News, I'm JT Mitchell. Mississippi-based Cal-Maine Foods is part of a multi-million dollar settlement with the Justice Department over allegations it and other major companies conspired to inflate egg prices.
13: The spike prices uncovered during a bipartisan investigation between the Justice Department and 17 state attorneys general. The artificially inflated prices combined with the bird flu drove prices up beyond the reach of many consumers and restaurants alike.
12: Fox's Gary Baumgarten, as part of the settlement, Cal-Maine will have to pay $1.3 million and donate 30 million eggs to nonprofits and food banks. That being said, Cal-Maine is denying any wrongdoing. A major heat dome is over Mississippi, meaning dangerous temperatures and humidity could persist through at least the end of the weekend. If you're outside, make sure you're staying safe.
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12: A North Carolina man walking the entire outline of the continental U.S. recently found himself in Mississippi. Justin Glowacki with the Roy Howard Community Journalism Center reports.
17: Jack Cadis walked into Goshen with a backpack, several phones, and a plan that could take years to finish.
18: I got here on foot. People don't know that I'm walking an outline of the United States.
17: Cadis is a 22-year-old from Charlotte, North Carolina.